0: Okay, if you don't know anything about this case at all, we'll get into the details. So Lindsay Clancy, she was a labor and delivery nurse in Duxbury, Massachusetts. Three children that she killed, she says, on January 24th, 2023. The defense does not dispute, and Lindsay does not dispute, as I have said, that she killed her three children. Instead, the defense is arguing that the killings occurred while she was suffering from severe postpartum mental illness and specifically psychosis, rendering her not criminally responsible. In the defense's opening statements, Clancy's attorney, Kevin Reddington, stated this: "This is a young woman that, with her husband, tried very hard to get the help she needed. She couldn't sleep, took the Zoloft, and was spun out of control. All because you're going to hear evidence because she was bipolar." Because she was bipolar. You don't give a bipolar person Zoloft. Every one of these doctors and nurses knew that she was suffering from postpartum, and now it is turning into psychosis. So not just the argument that she was suffering from psychosis and depression, but also that the medications that she was given, and maybe she herself did not realize, were actually inducing a more violent, more severe form of mental illness that the defense is arguing she really couldn't control, and turned her into someone that they would say she is not. So the central question for the jury is whether she was legally responsible for her actions, or whether she was suffering from postpartum psychosis that actually prevented her from forming criminal intent. Her husband is Patrick Clancy, or was Patrick Clancy. They are now divorced. He testified that Lindsay had experienced intrusive thoughts about suicide and about harming her children that she had told him, SOT 6.
1: Did she also tell you at that time, at the beginning of December, that she was having some other intrusive thoughts?
2: Yeah.
1: She said she had thoughts of harming the kids. Is that correct?
2: Yeah.
1: And did she tell you whether or not she had specific thoughts of how she would harm the kids?
2: No.
1: And she didn't describe that as hearing this external voice telling her to harm the kids, correct?
2: Correct.
0: Lindsay Clancy gave birth to her third child, Callan, May 24th, 2022. So to get the timeline, when you hear the attorney asking Patrick, did she tell you in December of these intrusive thoughts, she is referring to December of 2022. That would have been right before she killed her children. Over the following months, she began experiencing worsening anxiety, insomnia, depression. Approximately 5 months postpartum, it's reported, she sought psychiatric treatment as her symptoms intensified. She made multiple ER visits, according to the Boston Globe, who has reported on this case, contacted crisis hotline, sought hospital care multiple times over these postpartum months. In late December 2022, she was admitted to McLean Hospital for approximately 2 weeks of inpatient psychiatric treatment and was discharged on January 5th, 2023. Just 19 days after her discharge, on January 24th, 2023, prosecutors alleged she killed her children before attempting suicide. So Patrick testified that after her discharge from the psychiatric hospital, she appeared to be improving and behaved normally. He said, "I was hopeful. She seemed much better." Patrick also testified that Lindsay gave no inclination that she would harm their children. I guess he's referring to after that point, after her psychiatric stay, SOT 7.
1: Did anyone ever tell you not to leave your kids alone with Lindsay?
2: No.
1: In January of 2023, did Lindsay ever tell you that she wanted to harm your children?
2: No.
1: Did she ever tell you she was going to kill your children?
2: No.
1: And what did she say about what she went through?
2: She said she heard a man's voice telling her that if she didn't do it now, she would lose her chance or something like that.
1: And did she also tell you that she had had a moment of psychosis?
2: I don't recall.
0: Okay, so there's a little bit of confusion there. I at least have some questions. On the one hand, he says that Lindsay never said that she wanted to kill her children, but he also says that there was a man in her head, a voice in her head saying, if you don't do it now, you'll miss your chance. What is it? And it's a little unclear to me whether he is referring to, in that clip, whether he's referring to before her her stay at the hospital, psychiatric hospital, or after her stay. It must have been, from how he answered things, maybe in December of 2022 before the psychiatric stay, since he did say that afterwards she never said anything about harming the kids and

were in the basement. He then discovered their bodies, found them there, called 911, telling the dispatcher she killed the kids. And reportedly, this was one of the most difficult parts of the trial. We don't have access to that 911 call. It's not publicly available, but from the journalists who have reported on that, that was just a gut-wrenching moment for those that were in the courtroom, especially the family, but also the jury. Let's talk a little bit more about Patrick Clancy, because I've seen a lot of questions about him and about, okay, how is it possible that he saw all of this happening, all of this unfold, her psychiatric stay, saying that she had voices in her head, saying explicitly just a month or so before this that she felt like she wanted to harm the children. How is it possible that he saw all of this firsthand and then still left his children alone with Lindsay? And I don't have the answer to that. I don't think anyone has the answer to that. But because there is so much chatter and so much conversation about that online, I think it's just worth looking into some of his testimony and looking into some of those curiosities. So he has been a central witness in the criminal trial in defense of Lindsay, I should say. In January of 2023, on an online fundraiser for medical bills, funeral services, and legal help, Patrick wrote that he had forgiven Lindsay. He said this, "I want to ask all of you that you find it deep within yourselves to forgive Lindsay as I have. The real Lindsay was generously loving and caring towards everyone, me, our kids, family, friends, and her patients," because she was an L&D nurse. "The very fibers of her soul are loving. All I wish for her now is that she can somehow find peace." He did an interview with the New Yorker in 2024, where he said, "I wasn't married to a monster. I was married to someone who got sick." The New Yorker interview also noted that he did not contact Lindsay after the killings at all. So he just left. He says that this was a personal decision. He wasn't legally prohibited from separating from her, but he got away from her during this time after the killings. I mean, I can't only imagine how traumatizing it was for him to find the dead bodies of his children in the basement. So I don't have any commentary on his separation from her during this time. He divorced Lindsay and then he remarried in July of 2026, shortly before the trial. During the court hearings, he has described Lindsay as a loving, attentive mother before her mental health deteriorated after the birth of their youngest. He says she was very dedicated. She did everything. She started reading books at 3 months. She made up songs for them. According to Patrick, their marriage was good. In interviews with police shortly after the murders, he stated that he and Lindsay had an amazing marriage, got along great. They tell each other that they love each other multiple times a day. That said, according to Lindsay's diary, they had been growing apart during her psychological problems, also something that sometimes happens in postpartum. Clancy wrote that she felt horribly guilty about her marriage, stating, "I want to connect with Pat again. I know he needs it. I need it." According to Patrick's testimony in the trial, he was aware of her medical treatment and monitored her condition. Patrick testified that after her hospitalization, he would check in with her every morning. "I would ask her in the morning how she's feeling, how she slept." He also helped her obtain emergency psychiatric care. We said that she did all those ER visits. He helped her go to the ER. According to his testimony, Lindsay was reluctant to be admitted to inpatient treatment after 2 emergency department visits. According to CT Insider, on January 1st, I assume that's 2023, she was scared and didn't want to go to inpatient treatment. But after 2 trips to the emergency department, I told her she had to go. He was aware of her extensive medication regimen. Patrick testified that she was receiving prescriptions from multiple providers and explained to jurors why many pill bottles were partially full, because dosages were frequently changed. Now, reportedly, these were multiple providers that were not always in communication with each other. These were various experts. These were different doctors who were prescribing all kinds of psychotic medications or medications to try to treat things like depression and anxiety, who were not always communicating. Now, it is a little bit difficult for me to understand how that's possible. I do know how hard it is to be a patient, especially a patient if you're like her and you're really suffering, you're already not mentally well. The doctors don't interact. They don't call each other. They don't make it easy. It's the patient's job to kind of advocate for herself,
But they always ask what other medications

0: states are you on? And they're supposed to know this interacts with that, or you need to get off of that to do that. And there should be some communication, especially in a dire situation like this. I don't know the answer for why that was not happening. I don't know the answer for why her husband didn't say, hey, doc, okay, she's already on these medications. Is that okay? Or maybe he did. And for the doctors, it was a dereliction of duty.
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0: This so I was interested is the Blaze in Radio her Network. Birth and recovery. Like, what was her postpartum like that seemed to kickstart this large concoction, this long list of medications? According to Patrick's testimony, Lindsay's first two deliveries were actually the most difficult, so not the third one. He didn't specifically say how the babies were delivered, but The details seem to be consistent, not with a C-section, with a vaginal birth. Of course, it's not just C-sections that can be traumatic. All different kinds of births can be traumatic. So it sounds like they were tough. With Cora's delivery in 2017, he said there was a lot of tearing and Lindsay bled a lot. Lindsay only had 10 to 11 weeks of maternity leave, he said, which she was really anxious about. She just really struggled with the date of going back to work. And that in itself is tragic. I've had both kinds of birth. Both kinds of births come with their difficulties, come with their physical pain and physical recovery. And that really affects your mind. It just affects your mindset. And it was actually recovering from my C-sections and recovering from birth that gave me so much sympathy for those who deal with chronic physical pain, because it really affects just how you see the world and just your willingness to go about your day, the energy level you have, even if it's not specifically correlated to those things, it really just affects your mentality. And just like a small example of that, okay, so you're in a lot of pain when you're in labor. If you've ever been in pain and then you get an epidural, you are a new person. Okay, so you go for 7 centimeters or however long, that's how long it was for me. And I was like in the zone, okay? I am so mentally focused and I'm in so much pain breathing through those contractions. And you just like, you are so consumed with that. It's all that you can think about really is your pain and getting through that. You get an epidural, you're cracking jokes. You're like, you're a totally new person because the pain is gone. I think people discount how much physical pain can have an effect on your mental health. I don't know if that's what was going on with Lindsay Clancy here. I just want people to understand like postpartum is a lot. It's a lot, especially your first birth. And then the 2019 delivery, he says, was pretty traumatic. He was in a breech position. It caused significant bruising and tearing, adding that this recovery was even more difficult than the first. He said her mental state was fine until she had to go back to work. She received 18 weeks of leave that time. So there's just a lot going on emotionally and physically in her life. According to Patrick, Callan's 2022 birth was actually relatively quick. There wasn't as much physical trauma, which is interesting. Did it compound over time? Maybe. I don't even know. Maybe it had zero effect. The first two births, maybe they had zero effect whatsoever on her mental state after 2022, after she gave birth. I'm not trying to make the case that there should be excuses at all, but we can just be able to say independently, those first two births probably had a big effect on her mental health. We don't know if that had any kind of causal effect in what happened after that, especially since Callan's birth, her third baby's birth seemed to be easier than the other two. But she certainly was no stranger to difficulty when it came to those postpartum trauma that she had to work through and the anxieties. Now, in light of all of that, she was on medications. She was on medication specifically for depression and anxiety. Whether or not she had been on pain medication previously for the tearing, I'm not sure. I don't really know pre-2022 what led to all of these medications being prescribed. But what we know for sure is that at the time of her children's murder, she had been prescribed 13 different drugs. Clancy received prescriptions for these 13 drugs from 6 different healthcare practitioners. We had 2 doctors, one registered nurse, 1 nurse practitioner, and then another doctor. So 3 different doctors and 2 nurse practitioners. So here are the 13 drugs. And I'm going to try my best to pronounce these correctly. There's amitriptyline. This is an SSRI. SSRI stands for selective serotonin reuptake inhibitor. So it is supposed to boost the hormone serotonin in your brain to make you more emotionally even keel, as we'll get into. The problem with that is that the science doesn't actually prove that when someone is struggling with anxiety or depression, that it's a serotonin problem. And there's no test that we do to see whether or not someone's serotonin level is too low or too high But that's the theory, that these SSRIs are supposed to help someone be more emotionally even keel. So that's one that she was on. Buspirone is used to treat anxiety. This is another drug. It's not an SSRI, but it's also supposed to affect serotonin and dopamine. Now, the relevant side effects of amitriptyline is suicide or self-harm, worsening mood, feelings of depression. Okay. The relevant side effect of buspirone, anxiety, nervousness. So this SSRI and this other so-called anti-anxiety medication, it affects serotonin, and one of the side effects could actually be worsening anxiety and worsening suicidal thoughts. She was also on clonazepam. This is, so many big chemical words, benzodiazepine, which is a central nervous system depressant. It's prescribed to treat seizures, panic disorder. It's like Xanax or Valium, and they're supposed to slow down activity in your brain. Now, a relevant side effect to something like Xanax or Valium is a thought of suicide or self-harm, worsening mood, feelings of depression. And then you have diazepam. She was also on this. This is also in that same category, like Xanax or Valium. It's prescribed to treat anxiety and seizures. Relevant side effects, thoughts of suicide, self-harm, worsening mood, feelings of depression. Another thing about this particular drug is that it can interact with amitriptyline, which she was also taking, causing altered consciousness and confusion. Okay. And then we have, this is Prozac. This is the category name is fluoxetine, goodness, so many of these words. This is also an SSRI prescribed to treat depression, OCD, eating disorders, relevant side effects here. This is all according to the Cleveland Clinic. Thoughts of suicide or self-harm, worsening mood, feelings of depression. Hydroxyzine, this is an antihistamine prescribed to treat allergies and anxiety, relevant side effects, drowsiness, hallucinations, confusion. She was also on Lamictal, an anti-epileptic and mood stabilizer prescribed to treat bipolar disorder. Relevant side effects, thoughts of suicide and self-harm, worsening mood, feelings of depression. You have lorazepam. This is also in the same category as something like Xanax or Valium, prescribed to treat anxiety. Relevant side effects, thoughts of suicide and self-harm, worsening mood, feelings of depression. Warnings. This particular drug may amplify the effects of amitriptyline, which again, Clancy was prescribed, and other drugs in this category like Klonopin. You've probably heard of that as well. Another drug she was on was mirtazapine, and this is prescribed to treat depression. It can also interact with something like Xanax or Valium.
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0: So apparently, reportedly, she was on all of these drugs at the same time, six different providers. And her husband, again, has said, like, what's the deal? Why was she on all of these at the same time? We didn't know they interacted. I just think that there should have been, on someone's part here, more intervention, more questions asked, more like, hey, she's getting worse and worse and worse. She's hearing voices. We got to stop. We got to stop. We got to figure out what exactly is going on here. While I do understand how difficult it is to be a patient, it's hard for me to understand how all of this went on for so long and how it seems like none of these providers spoke up and said, okay, well, let me take a look at this. This is not right. Last year, we interviewed a doctor, Joseph Witt Doring. He's a board certified psychiatrist. He also worked as a medical officer at the FDA's Division of Psychiatry Products. And he argued that one of the problems with all of these drugs, all of these so-called antidepressants, SSRIs, is that studies show that the premise they are based on is actually unsupported by evidence. There was a major 2022 review in Molecular Psychiatry that found no solid evidence that people with depression have lower serotonin levels. And this doctor that I had on my show points out that there is still no blood test. There's no brain scan that can objectively diagnose depression. It is a symptom checklist. And so you are giving someone a medication that changes their serotonin. You have no idea if serotonin is the problem. And so if you're putting someone on something that is affecting their serotonin, which is an important hormone in mood regulation, but that was never the problem in the first place, you're just giving them the side effects. You're just giving them the cons and none of the pros from emotional regulation. Now, I know what people say. I was on an SSRI. It saved my life. It is possible that a mood regulator or a medication that basically blunts your emotional response to things and shortens the spectrum of emotions that you can feel, it is possible that that can bring someone back from the brink of dark depression. It doesn't make them happy. It doesn't treat their depression. It doesn't ever get to the underlying cause, but it is possible that an SSRI can have that effect. But it can also have all of these other effects, especially if the root cause is never addressed. 17% of Americans are now on psychiatric medication. Millions unknowingly are at risk of drug-induced brain damage while being told that their drugs are safe. According to this doctor, Witt Doring, patients who stop psychiatric drugs even gradually can suffer protracted withdrawal that feels like permanent brain damage. And so that's one of the things that typically they are not told when they are put on these medications. It can cause neurotoxicity. It can also trigger a condition called tardive dysphoria that includes apathy, dissociation, chronic fatigue, agitation. He notes that multiple people have taken their life because the symptoms from this can be so extreme, it can drive people to suicide. Zoloft, very popular. Women are 2.5 times more likely to be taking an SSRI like Zoloft than men, especially women in their 30s, 40s, and 50s. So what we are seeing in this case with Lindsay Clancy is clearly that it wasn't just the psychosis, but it was also this cocktail of medications that clearly had an effect on her mental state. Again, that's not even making a judgment about whether or not she should be legally liable for the death of her children. That's just stating what is most likely to be true, that at the very least, these medications weren't helping. We also last year had another doctor on, Dr. Adam Urato. He warned of the many dangers of being prescribed SSRIs, specifically during pregnancy, but it also applies to that postpartum period. He is a maternal fetal medicine specialist. He is the chief of maternal fetal medicine at Metro West Medical Center. He has called for stronger FDA warnings for SSRIs, especially for pregnant mothers. He said patients regularly tell me that essentially the only counseling they received is that SSRIs don't affect the baby. They don't cause complications. They don't affect the breast milk. He says that's not accurate. SSRIs can be very difficult to get off of. So the time to think about these things is long before pregnancy. He has highlighted how SSRIs are actually pushed on mothers, both before pregnancy, during pregnancy, and after, even though they can alter things like your own brain function, but also fetal brain development. Prenatal exposure can lead to all kinds of things for the baby. And of course, postpartum, it can make you feel even worse. And so all of this plays into the defense's argument that says that, look, this was beyond her control. Someone dropped the ball here. It wasn't her. She was trying to get the help that she wanted. That's what they're arguing. And she just couldn't. This was beyond what she could handle. So here is the defense, Kevin Reddington, making his case on one.
7: More medications, spiraling, continuing on, down. Pat lived this, and he will testify to what they went through. At this point, at the end of November, around Thanksgiving, she's reporting disassociation and confusion. They put her on Remeron. This is around Thanksgiving. Things were so bad at this point that her mother and father came up from Connecticut and lived with them to take care of the kids, to help, because she was walking around absolutely a zombie. This is a woman that did not get the medication, did not get the medical treatment that she so deserved. This is a woman that was suffering from psychosis at the time that she went down to that basement.
0: So that's one side of this story, that clearly I would say that she was, it was a disservice to Lindsay. All of these people in her life who weren't willing to speak up against the doctors, apparently, and say something is really wrong. She needs to get off these medications. Now, she did go to the psychiatric hospital. Maybe that was the attempt. Maybe that was the attempt there. But long before that, what was going on with these providers and all of these people who were around her who didn't stop to think, like, she's on all of these medications. Maybe this is making it worse. And that is sadly our responsibility today. You have to speak up for yourself. In this case, she probably wasn't able to. You have to speak up for the people in your life. We can't have the white coat syndrome where we are intimidated by the experts anymore who say, trust the science. You cannot do that. COVID proved to us that you can't just trust the science blindly. You can't trust the FDA. You can't trust the CDC. You can't trust your doctor just because they have a few extra letters behind their name. You have to be willing to do your own research. And people make fun of that phrase, but what else are you supposed to do? Because this is what happens when you only listen to your doctor. And by the way, this is what happens when you get the second, third, fourth, fifth, and sixth opinion, and you still end up with a cocktail of drugs like this that probably induced some kind of psychosis. So we're going to have to take it upon ourselves at some point to make sure that what we are being prescribed is actually good for us and not only listen to the people who claim to be experts. I'm thankful for the expertise of doctors. I really am. I am not anti-medicine, but clearly it's not enough. Not enough. Now we've got all of this, but then the prosecution still has an argument. The prosecution says they are seeking justice and that all of this does not amount to her not being legally liable for the death of her children.
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0: Okay, the prosecution says, all right, you know, you have your point, and this is Ali paraphrasing here, about everything that went on. I don't think the prosecution is disputing that maybe she went through some hard times, or maybe she had all of these drugs in her system that were not helping. However, they argue that the pattern of her behavior demonstrates intentionality and purpose, and that she knew, she had enough clarity of mind to know what she was doing. The prosecution argues that the killings were planned, that they were deliberate, they were actually not the product of a psychotic break. They state that her actions showed deliberate premeditation, extreme atrocity or cruelty. And they claim that she had awareness of what she was doing. There is the argument of prosecutor Jennifer Sprague. She points out that Lindsay waited until Patrick left the house. Actually, before that, told him to leave the house. So she had pre-planned even before Patrick had left the house, had him run two errands, the takeout and the medication, used that window of time to kill the children one by one, and then attempted suicide. They argue that these actions show organization and purpose rather than an inability to appreciate reality at all. NBC legal analyst Michael Coyne said the prosecution will also likely argue that her behavior after the killings demonstrates consciousness of guilt, that she tried to take her own life, which they will argue shows, you know, what she did. Many people experience severe mental illness without losing criminal responsibility, the prosecution will argue. The prosecution's argument does not hinge on whether she was sick or not, but rather whether she meets the legal standard for lack of criminal responsibility. According to Court TV, the prosecution opened up the trial that day by having medical witnesses, doctor witnesses, talk about the awful injuries of her children. They focus on Dr. Michael Snyder, who treated Cora, that was her five-year-old. And again, trigger warning for this, said the young girl was blue. She had bruising on her neck. She had blood coming out of her nose. They tried to revive this little girl for 30 minutes, but emergency room doctors pronounced Cora dead again after she had been strangled in front of her siblings, supposedly. I don't know who died first with these exercise bands. Medics flew Callan, this is the baby, the eight-month-old baby, to Boston Children's Hospital's emergency room after doctors were initially able to get his heart beating again. He was cold on arrival. He was limp. He was not making any purposeful movements on his own. His pupils were fixed and dilated, and he had ligature marks around his neck with some swelling of the neck. A doctor said that Callan's brain had swelled to the point that it had overwhelmed the capacity of the skull, was herniating through its base. The infant's heart began to beat on its own, but he was never able to recover. They removed him from life support days later. Doctors and nurses who treated Clancy said that she was unresponsive when she arrived to the hospital, but she was breathing on her own, and they intubated her. She had to have a blood transfusion. I don't see in this report what it was like treating the middle child who was 3 years old, but what the prosecution is trying to show here is that these injuries, they believe, are consistent with someone who had a plan and who didn't just lose control suddenly and beat them to death or do something rash, but she had a weapon. She knew what she was going to do, and she did it. And this was, again, months after she had had actual psychiatric treatment, and months after she had originally said that she was going to, or a month rather, to harm the children. Prosecutors have filed a list with the court of 182 potential witnesses. The defense's potential witness list contains 65 names, including Patrick, his parents, Lindsay's parents, some of their friends and associates. Other than Patrick, the rest have not testified yet. CVS pharmacy worker who testified that she had a normal interaction with Lindsay Clancy hours before the children's death was called by the prosecution again to show she wasn't in some psychiatric breakdown. Also called by the prosecution was a hostess from the restaurant where the Clancys ordered dinner on the evening of the children's death. She said it was a totally normal interaction. So they will show, look, if she has the ability to compartmentalize her mental health problems, she had the ability to not murder her kids. Several first responders, police officers, firefighters, paramedics were all called by the prosecution just to show how horrific these injuries were. And in their opinion, purposeful. Emergency physicians who treated the children, as we just cited, and the providers involved with Lindsay Clancy's care after her injuries, who, as we just read, said that she was unresponsive, but then that she was very calm and was actually able to chronicle everything that happened. So my opinion, it's not cut and dry. It's not cut and dry. I think that the combination of psychosis medications that she was on, so-called antidepressants, clearly had an effect on her mental health. I don't think that that is disputed. I think she had some kind of very deep mental issue. I think a lot of people in Lindsay's life failed her. I will say that. I cannot say 100% that that is the cause, primary, secondary, tertiary cause of her killing her children. I don't know. I don't know that. And even if it is a tertiary, say, cause of her killing her children, does that mean that she shouldn't go to prison? Does that mean that she should not get the punishment that other murderers get? As the prosecution argues, there are a lot of people who are on a lot of different awful medications, who go through a lot of awful things, who don't murder their children with exercise bands. There are a lot of people who are murderous, who have some kind of mental health issue that was probably a cause of what they did, who we still expect to go to prison. At the same time, if she was completely out of her mind, completely powerless, completely taken over by these medications, I don't know whether or not it's fair to hold her completely liable for this. Now, the possible outcomes here is, one of the outcomes is not that she walks free. She can't walk at all because she is also partly paralyzed. But it's not that she's going to go free and live free. If the jury convicts Lindsay Clancy of murder, she faces life imprisonment without the possibility of parole. If the jury finds that she lacked criminal responsibility because of mental illness, she would be found not guilty by reason of lack of criminal responsibility and committed to a state psychiatric hospital rather than a prison with no maximum end date. Subject to annual evaluation, she could be committed for life, but she could also be released. She's not going to be released right away, no matter what, but she could be released. I just want us to have a fair assessment of this. I think that both sides have their case to make. And I do want to remember that the primary victims, no matter where you land on this, the primary victims are the kids. Okay? The primary victims here are the children who were ruthlessly murdered. Whether or not their mother was in the right mind and should be held criminally liable, that will be decided by the jury. But I don't want all of our focus to go to this woman. We can have compassion for her, but the primary recipients of our compassion should be these children who for sure did nothing wrong in this. And this is a tragedy. And whether or not this is the driver of what she did, there is a lot to assess in the medical and mental health industry that is actually inducing forms of psychosis and are making people in so many cases worse. It is worth assessing every single drug that you are on that has any effect on your mind at all. Christians need to be a lot more serious about that. It's not demonizing all medicine, certainly not demonizing all doctors. The two people that I listed as experts who are against these SSRIs are doctors. I think that medicine is very important. Expertise is very important. But again, take control of your own health. You and your husband on the same page. Don't be afraid to stick up for yourself. And if you do need help, if you need help, if you are feeling like you are on the verge of harm or anything like that, if you are hearing voices, you need help right now. You need people in your life, people in your church, people in your family. Don't worry about being embarrassed. You need help right now. And husbands or wives, if either of you hear the other one saying, hey, I need help, you take it dead seriously. And you do not leave your children alone with someone who says that they are struggling in this way. That is not a judgment on them, on them morally, but it is to say that you care about the safety of your children. I think it's safe to say, and I'm sure he feels this way too, that Patrick Clancy shouldn't have left his kids alone with his wife. That is true. There's a lot that happened here that should not have happened, that I think could have been prevented. What an awful, awful tragedy. So let me know what you think. There are a lot of different aspects of this. Let me know in the comments, in the messages, what you think about this. We will see as the trial continues to unfold what the jury decides. And as more witnesses come to the table, I'm sure that will help shape what we think about Lindsay and her responsibility here.
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0: Okay, I just got to talk about, speaking of mental health, I got to talk about this video that was going around. The glorification of mental disorders is really playing a big part in all of this, is playing a big part of glorifying SSRIs even when they are not necessary, and using a mental health disorder. I wouldn't even call this what we're about to watch necessarily mental health disorder, but some kind of diagnosis as an intersectionality identity point to make you seem more oppressed and therefore more interesting than you are. So this video went viral on X. I think it was originally on TikTok. This woman, she looks to be an adolescent, I don't know, maybe 20s, having an autism reveal party where she cuts a cake to see if she has autism or ADHD. Three.
11: Show me the money, show me the money, show me the money.
12: Hold on, I got this. I can do this.
11: Are you sure?
12: Yeah, I can do it.
11: What?
12: I can do it.
11: Yeah!
0: Okay, I just find that extremely odd. I've worked with a lot of people and kids and adults with special needs, kids on all different levels of the autism spectrum. These are really wonderful and interesting human beings that should be treated as people of full value, full worth, with respect, image bearers of God. It is also not this. It's also not this. This person, anyone who has been around someone, especially an adult with autism, with actual diagnosed autism, who has a difficult time in social settings, who gets easily overstimulated, easily nervous with loud sounds, with lots of people yelling at them and yelling in their faces, has a really difficult time. In many cases, I know it's not all one. There are various diagnoses here, difficult time in social settings. You can look at this and be like, this is not that. This is not that. I have been all around all different levels of autism, and this is not that. So when you have people who are just your normal everyday people who maybe feel a little bit awkward, or like, I don't know, they can't make eye contact with someone because they weren't raised to make eye contact with someone, who believe that they are autistic. And by the way, many of these assessments are self-assessments, by the way, celebrating in a room with all of their many, many friends. You just have to wonder what's going on here. Why are people looking for attention in this way? It's not a one-off, this kind of weird video. For context, between 2011 and 2022, autism diagnoses among U.S. adults rose, or between 26 to 34 ages, increased by approximately 450%. Okay? By the way, you don't develop autism. You are born with autism. You can even see signs of kids who are truly autistic when they are baby babies. And you might not realize it until maybe you have another child and you compare the two and you're like, oh, that's why, like, they had that reaction to the vacuum. Like, that's why they had that fixation. Okay, that starts to make sense. Again, it's not all of the same, but there's not like rapid onset autism or ADHD or things like that. I think that all different kinds of social awkwardness can develop when you are not put in the proper social settings and when you're put in front of a screen all day. That does not mean that you are autistic. And I think that this is something that is odd to have like a reveal party for. Researchers note that part of the increase reflects broader diagnostic criteria, greater recognition. That is true, but it also seems like this is partly a social contagion. A Washington Post analysis of nearly 900 US TikTok users found that TikTok's algorithm promotes mental health content more aggressively than any other topics. And you might say, well, yeah, mental health, that's a good thing. No. It's not always saying, hey, you should get better. It's here's your list of medications. Here's your list of diagnoses. Let me, this random TikToker, diagnose you. There are also hashtag super popular antidepressants has accumulated over 1.3 billion views on TikTok. Hashtag Lexapro, the popularity of that hashtag, according to the Wall Street Journal, tripled between 2022 and 2025. You've also heard of clinical psychologists talking about patients coming in that say that they have Tourette's, that say that they have different illnesses or different tics that they have, because they actually learned them on TikTok, not because they developed them, which I really think is trivializing a sickness that some people truly have, that they are suffering from, again, in order just to get attention. So we have this over-medicalized world, and in some cases, the over-medication and the over-diagnosis is actually being glamorized. It is now a vessel through which you can get attention and sympathy. And you know, I think it all started back, you know, in the millennial day, MySpace, Facebook, where everything became so personalized. Even the away messages on AIM, everything became about how unique you were. Like, what could you say that perfectly represents the uniqueness of who you are? What Disney princess are you? What Lizzie McGuire character are you? You have these dolls that are supposed to look exactly like you that you can buy. And individually, none of these things may be bad or unhealthy, but when they accumulate in someone's life, you start to get the idea that I am special, that I am the most important. You start to get main character syndrome. And when you start to lose attention, when you start to lose uniqueness, especially if you are like a straight white person today, well, then you got to find another way to get that attention. And you got to find another way to be special and to be different. Is that the case in all of these diagnoses that have increased over the years? No, but I certainly think there is a social contagion that is being induced by videos like this. Who doesn't like rainbows and cakes and to be cheered on? And if you find a way to do that by taking Lexapro or being diagnosed with ADHD, why not do it? Again, when basically you have to become your own advocate and your own doctor, because doctors in some cases don't take their professional role seriously, this is what we get. And it's a problem. And that is why MAHA took root. That's part of why. And that is why just in general, people have to take more seriously actual health, which is being integrated spiritually, emotionally, mentally, and physically, because this body, this mind, the soul that God has given us are all ours to steward. Sometimes that means medication. Sometimes that means an actual diagnosis. Other times it means being confident in who we are in Christ, being confident in the resources that He has given us in order to optimize our health in all of these different areas. The world needs Jesus. That is for sure. William Allen lived as a woman for 30 years. And all that time, he believed that he was a Christian. But something changed when he heard the truth, not about gender, not about identity, but about his sin and his need for a savior and what repentance actually looks like. This is the power of the biblical gospel. This is the power of even offensive truth to change the lives of people who have been entrenched in sin for decades. His story is inspiring as we remember that God's eternal plan of redemption is always going off without a hitch. Well, Alan, thanks so much for taking the time to join us. Before we get into the details of your background, can you just give us a quick overview of who you are and the testimony that you share?
13: Thanks for having me, Hallie Beth. I appreciate it. In October of 2023, I completed my detransition after having lived as a woman for 30 years. I don't know why, what led me into that. It's hard to imagine now, but it was something I dealt with all my life. And I was perfectly content living out the rest of my life as a woman, pretending to be a woman. I was successful, had a successful career, and but God. And I heard the true biblical gospel, and everything changed after that.
0: Wow. Okay, let's back up to the beginning of your life. You said that this was something that you struggled with. Even as a young child, you had these feelings that maybe you were in the wrong body. Can you talk about that?
13: Well, you know, that's something a lot of folks say today. I was born in the wrong body, or I feel like I'm born in the wrong body. I never felt that. I just always wanted to be a girl. I knew I was a boy, but from a very early age, and I'm talking 4 or 5 years old, I just had this compulsion, this desire, and I don't know where it came from. But I do remember crying myself to sleep many a night, praying that God would change me in the middle of the night into a girl. And, you know, in my book, I talk a lot about childhood, and because I want to get a point across about how children think, and because children are not bright yet, their brains are still developing. But these are the things that I thought about, and I even wondered, you know, if as I was praying to God, what if I do wake up a girl? How am I going to explain that to my parents? But again, that was my childlike mind. I actually believed that could happen, but it was a thing that stuck with me. And if you had known me back then, I was just a typical boy growing up in the Midwest in the 1960s. And we were out riding our bikes all day and building forts and climbing trees and blowing stuff up and getting in all sorts of trouble. I had the occasional visits to the ER, and that you just never would have known. But at night, I had this other life, I would get into my head, and as a lot of children do, they play dress up, but I would dress up in my mother's clothes, not my father's. And that's what I had to deal with as a child. And of course, now this is the 1960s. I couldn't tell anybody. Deep down, I knew that something was wrong. I shouldn't be feeling this way, but I knew I shouldn't tell anybody either. Couldn't tell my parents. I didn't have any siblings, so it was just me. So I just had to deal with it as a child. And back then, nobody knew anything about it anyway. So, you know, I grew up, and getting through high school was problematic. It was hard to focus on schoolwork. I did date. I was attracted to girls. I had a steady girlfriend for 2 years, another one for 1 year. And I dated in college as well. But yeah, it was this yearning for discovery, to figure out, why was I this way? I mean, I didn't ask for it. And the other thing to note is that I was raised in the church. All my life, I thought I was a Christian. And I'd go to Sunday school every morning with parents, every Sunday morning, and go to the service. And my parents were in the choir, so my dad was always keeping an eye on me from the choir loft, make sure I didn't get in trouble. But I grew up learning the Bible stories, memorizing verses, and even throughout high school and college and early adulthood, I kept going to church. I was a part of church. I gave to church. I was active. I was in the choir, and that one church I attended, I was elected the treasurer of the council. And at the time, I professed to being a Christian. I didn't have any problem with that. I thought I was. And even after I transitioned, I kept on claiming to be a Christian. But looking back, mm-hmm. I had no idea what it meant to be a Christian or how one even becomes a Christian.

0: was able to compartmentalize it. There was Will time, and then there was the girl. And I didn't even have a name back then. I didn't even think of a girl name, but there was that mm-hmm. special time at night, and it was separate. I was in the Boy Scouts. I went on camp outs, and yeah, like I said, nobody knew. But when I was by myself, mm-hmm. yeah, everything changed.
1: Mm-hmm. And you said that it was sometime in early adulthood that you decided, I'm going to live publicly as a woman. It's hard for me to even understand what that could have looked like, both internally and externally, at a time when there was probably no word for it. I'm not even sure if the word transgender had really emerged in the lexicon at all. So you didn't have much context for what this could look like when you started transitioning. But talk about that. What was that like, and how did you come to that decision?
0: Yeah, you say you can't imagine what it was like for me. I had thought I was the only person in the world that felt this way for so many years. Mm-hmm. And even in college, I took some psychology classes too to see if I could figure it out. And there just wasn't anything. And it wasn't until I was out of school. I was working at my first job as an engineer out in the Pacific Northwest. And I found a notice on a telephone pole somewhere. It said something about a support group meeting for transvestites and transsexuals. You're right, transgender was not in the lexicon yet. Back in the day, it was transvestites, transsexuals. And that was it. And I thought, what in the world is this? And I called the number, and they said they have a meeting, a regular meeting every Friday, and they gave me the address. And so I went. I had to check this out. And there were other people there like me. It was honestly kind of shocking, because there were a lot of men there dressed up as women, and they looked like men dressed up as women. And it was a shock, you know, because then I thought, oh my goodness, do I look like that? And but there were two or three people. There were a couple of women there, and I think who were either significant others or, you know, supporters. But there were a couple of women there I got to talking to, and it turns out they were also men. They were in various stages of actually transitioning. One had already completed it, surgery and everything, and the other was still in transition. But they fooled me, and the voice and everything. And that was the first time I realized this could be a thing. And boy, that really got the mind going. You know, you just start thinking about all sorts of possibilities.
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4: And then there came a time when I went for the first time dressed as a female, on femme, they called it. And I had put a lot of effort into it, and I showed up, and I got a lot of compliments. You might say I was affirmed. Okay, we're going to talk about that some more later. But yeah, that was a wonderful feeling.
5: Yeah,
4: the compliments just emboldened me. You know, it encouraged me.
5: Mm-hmm.
4: So life was going on. I'd be at work during the day, and then we had that weekly meeting, and occasionally they would have an event of some sort. Well, then one day I got on an airplane to head back to Ohio for a family reunion one summer. And I sat next to a girl. And by the end of the flight, I knew that was the girl I was going to marry. And as it turned out, I found out later that she had told her family that she had just met the guy she was going to marry. And sure enough, we both returned. I was living outside of Portland at the time. She was living outside of Seattle. And we got together when we both got back, and we started dating, long distance dating. And that the long distance part of it got old pretty quick. So I just eventually up and quit my job, moved up to Seattle, found another engineering job. And within a year, we were married, and she was at the next year's reunion as my wife. And I got to tell you, it's, you know, this thing, this uninvited dilemma, it just had dogged me all my life. You know, it made work difficult, made school difficult. It was just always on my mind. And after we met, you know, I had prayed, God, you know, just take this off me. Well, all these compulsions I'd had my whole life, I was in my mid-20s at the time. All these compulsions, they just went away. They're gone. I was overjoyed. I had a significant wardrobe, you know, of women's clothes built up, and all the accoutrement that goes with it. I got rid of it. I threw it all out. That's how confident I was and how grateful. We got married, and she was a godly woman. She was Christian. She wanted to be a homemaker. She wanted to raise children. She chose me to be the father of her children. And the first 2 years of the marriage were fantastic. But then in the third year, this old nemesis, it came back. And it came back with a vengeance. I couldn't hide it. It was taken over. And these compulsions, I wish there was a way to explain it. You know, we talk about trans people today, and we can be pretty flippant about it. And basically in our minds, we just think, well, just don't do that. You know, it's a lie and you should come around. But it's just not that way. This thing is so deep rooted. It's a feeling just being uncomfortable in your own skin. And although I don't agree with the notion of being born in the wrong body, I can understand the sentiment. I get it when they say that. It's this longing, this compulsion, and you can't get it out of your head. It just takes over.
5: But she didn't know. She didn't know what. Just to interject,
4: she didn't know what
5: your wife didn't. She did. Yeah, she didn't know because you had felt when you met her that you had been healed, and so you probably felt also, well, there's no reason to tell her that I've struggled with this. Right. I don't want to threaten this beautiful thing that God has given me, and so she probably had no clue that this had been something that you had been struggling with. And this is like early mid 80s at this point, correct?
4: Mid 80s. We were actually married in 86. Yeah.
5: Okay.
4: Yeah.
5: So she had no idea, but she knew something was going on. And so tell us what happened from there. Third year of marriage, it came back with a vengeance. What went down?
4: Yeah, I couldn't hide it. Obviously, she kept after me. Like I said, she knew something was up, and eventually I had to tell her. I had even sought out a little bit of counseling before I did that, just trying to see if there was anything I could do. And there just wasn't. The resources just weren't there back then. And so eventually I had to tell her. And I told her, I said, there's just nothing I can do about this. And of course, that was devastating to her. We ended up in divorce, of course. And I felt awful. I was angry. I was just so sad. You know, I was just getting used to the married life. And we had been making plans to have kids. And all that was going away. There was added stress. We had bought a fixer-upper, and I had been working on the house and trying to get that ready. And so now I had to get it. Now I had to get that done faster. And plus, I still had work. And so there were a lot of things that were going wrong. I was losing everything. And she had moved out and in with her parents, and I was still working on the house in the evenings. And a depression really set in. And there was a period of five different nights after I would finish work on the house, I sat in our spare bedroom with a gun pointed at my head. And I kept thinking I'm going to do this. And on the fifth night, I finally did it. And I pulled the trigger, but nothing happened. And this is that's a story that's in the book. It's a tearjerker. But I, to this day, I don't know if it was divine intervention or if it was just my mind playing tricks on me. I don't know. But somehow I got through it. I look back on it now, and I'm grateful that God brought me through that. The divorce was final in 89. That group that I found in Portland that I mentioned, I found another group just like it in Seattle, and I started going to it. And at the same time, I was also seeking out counselors, and I even talked to a lot of pastors. I would call up churches in the area. I didn't talk to my own pastor, but I called up other churches and just asked if I can come in and talk. And I told them what was going on, and you know, I pray for a miracle. And most of them, they just said, we don't know what to do. And I mean, biblical counseling, I guess, wasn't a thing then. And I mean, they just most of the pastors, I don't think, honestly, were well grounded in Scripture, and they didn't know how to attack it. There was one pastor I saw, and I was sitting across from him. He was at his desk, and I had told him too. I said, "I pray for a miracle, because this is going to ruin my life." And he leaned in and he says, "Well, maybe this is the miracle that you can actually change your gender." Because I had told him what I had been contemplating. When he said that, oh, Allie, I just, knowing what little I knew, I mean, I didn't even read the Bible regularly, but, I had been going to church. And, I believed in God, Creator God. I believed in Jesus. I believed in the resurrection. I knew enough to stand up and get the heck out of there. And I did. I didn't say a word. I just stood up and I turned around and walked out, because that guy was way, way off base.
5: He was off base.
4: Oh yeah. Wow. Yeah. And now that guy would be perfectly home today in a lot of churches.
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4: I was still trying to make it go away, but I kept going to that group in Seattle, and I was dressed as a woman. And so these things just kept getting stronger in my head. And I finally got to the point where I realized, if I don't do this thing, I am going to wind up dead. And there came a day, and I made that decision. It was in 1992. And I made that decision, and I started seeing a different counselor who was well-versed in transitioning, and I had to start seeing a new medical doctor and getting tested. I went on hormones, and things started to happen. There came a time there at the end of 1992, came a time to tell my family. I had to tell my parents what I was going to do. And I flew home to Florida. I was living in Washington State at the time. I flew home to Florida for the Christmas holidays to tell them what was going on. And it was the last night that I was here. And they knew something was up too. And so we finally, on the last night, started talking about it. And my father, he was a good father. He didn't suffer foolishness much. He was a disciplinarian. He didn't say, "I love you," a lot. But when he did, I knew he meant it. He wasn't real affectionate, you know, but when he did give me a hug, I knew he meant it. And he was proud of his boy. You know, I was the first one in the line to get a college degree. When I was a kid, I made Eagle Scout. That's my boy. Proud of my boy. You know, he would tell people. Mm-hmm. And then all of a sudden, his boy wants to be a girl. His only son, his only child. And he didn't react well. It was devastating. And honestly, I can't say that I would have reacted any differently.
9: Oh.
4: That had to be devastating. But the conversation turned very nasty. And things were said. And at one point, he went off on a diatribe about his sisters. He has six sisters. And he told me about how loving and nurturing they are and all the things that they can do that men can't, and how they have to tolerate so much just from life and from men and what they do in order to raise kids. I mean, he just adored his sisters and his mother, and he just worked himself up into a lather, you know. He was gritting his teeth and seething, and he just says, "You're just not man enough to be a woman." And that kind of struck me, and I had to fight back a chuckle because it seemed funny. I mean, it's a nonsensical statement in and of itself, but I understood what he was trying to say. And from there, it just went downhill. When I wrote the book and I needed a title, that popped into my head. So Not Man Enough to Be a Woman is the name of the book. That's where that came from. It was in March of 1993. Even though I'd been on the hormones since the fall of 92, one day William left work and on Friday, and then the next Wednesday, I took a long week, and the next Wednesday, Maggie showed up. And it went amazingly well. A lot of people didn't even recognize me. And some of them thought I was a new employee. And yeah, it was pretty crazy. And
5: Yeah.
4: That was the beginning of Maggie's career.
5: So you chose the name Maggie as your new identity. I'm curious because nowadays there are different origin stories when it comes to men who pretend to be women. It used to be, even just a few years ago, we assumed that every man who dresses up as a woman has a story like you had, that they had this persistent and insistent, consistent feeling from the time they were young that you didn't feel that you were born in the wrong body. But for some of them, they say they felt like they were born in the wrong body, or they just wanted to be a woman, or they had these very active fantasy lives about being female. Right. Well, now it seems that more and more we have young men, even older men, who did not have that story of when they were growing up, but almost suddenly they feel like, you know what, I want to dress up as a woman. And so often with that kind of origin story, you see them dressing up as a caricature of a woman, either hypersexualized, right, almost dressing up like a prostitute, or something very strange and disturbing, dressing up like, yes, or dressing up like a little girl and wanting to be seen as adolescent, even as a grown man. And so there are two different aspects of this, a story like yours that's like you beg to not have this, and then the stories of what we are seeing now, where it's clearly sexual, driven by pornography, driven by a desire of degradation, self-degradation, the degradation of other people. It seems like those are more of the individuals that insist on drag queen story hour, insist on showering in the ladies' locker room, going into bathrooms and things like that. And I just wonder what you think, before we get more into your story and your transition and all of that, I just wonder what you think of that development, because it's hard not to think that, okay, it's all sexual, it's all pornography, it's all predatory, when really, like, there are some differences. But I'm just curious about your perspective on all of that today.
4: Yeah. Well, back in the day, it was called gender identity disorder. There were transvestites and transsexuals. Transvestites were men who dressed up as women for sexual gratification. They didn't want to be a woman. Transsexuals actually either felt they were a woman or wanted to be a woman, and they were at different stages. They were further distinctive by as either pre-op or post-op. That's all there was. And back then, when we were transitioning, all we wanted to do was transition and blend into society and get on with our lives. The last thing we wanted was attention. And very unlike what we see today. I mean, we took care in our presentation. I had my beard removed with electrolysis. I went to a voice coach. I was able to retrain my voice. So even on the phone, people didn't realize that I was a man. And my gosh, today, it's just so in your face. They're militant. They're demanding. They are coercive. It's just gotten so out of hand. And even while I was living as Maggie, by the way, and like I said, I had a successful career and had a pretty comfortable life. I got to live and work in three countries. After I moved up the ranks from engineer, and I got into management, and I was a corporate executive for 7 years, and I had people working for me all around the world, and people just didn't know. And then I launched onto a second career too, which was primarily male career, but I succeeded in that as well. And what I saw, though, 20 years ago, even living as Maggie, I heard something about drag queen story hour, and I wondered what is that? And I looked, I saw a news report or something, and it talked about drag queens reading books to children. I thought, oh, that can't be right. That's not happening. But I kept hearing about it. Sure enough, it was happening. Of course, people would deny it. You know, the people pushing it, they denied that was happening. There's a cycle. I'm sure you know about this cycle. They deny it happens. And then eventually, when so much evidence comes out, they say, okay, well, it's just happening a little. And now it's happening a lot. So, well, okay. Yeah, it's happening. But why do you have a problem with it? They try to turn it around on people, try to justify it, normalize it. And that same thing keeps happening. It went from drag queen story hour to bringing these books into the classrooms and into school libraries, elementary school kids, and then indoctrination. And now a whole bunch of teachers who are trans and gay now are influencing children. And it just kept going and going and going. I couldn't believe it. And I didn't become an activist, but when people would ask me about this, people who knew me, like from my family or maybe somebody who knew me from my past, you know, what do you think about this? And I think this is atrocious. You know, you had mentioned men who just all of a sudden think that they're a woman or whatever. And there's all sorts of new terms and labels that are being applied now. Those are that's autogynephilia. And I have mixed feelings about it. I find it hard to believe that would just happen. Rapid onset gender dysphoria, it's called. I bet that there's something that goes back to childhood that's feeding that.
10: Mm-hmm.
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5: And it's interesting, you said during this time, even when you were living as a woman named Maggie or trying to live as a woman named Maggie, you didn't like the activist aspect of it. I don't know if you considered yourself an LGBTQ advocate or part of that world, or did you still consider yourself a Christian during this time? Did you consider yourself, maybe not even political language, but still conservative leaning in how you saw the world? Or had you abandoned that worldview by the time you started taking hormones and living as a woman?
4: Yeah. Prior to transitioning, there wasn't really an LGBTQ movement that I can remember. It, you know, people I knew that were gay, they would do things together. And then, of course, I had my little support group meeting for the trans people. But there wasn't an all-out movement or an ideology that people were trying to push. And even after I had transitioned, I never once did I ever believe that I was a real woman. I knew who and what I was. I was a man pretending to be a woman. I was good at it. I was successful. People didn't know. I used the women's restrooms and I traveled and people never knew. I had a boss that he didn't know. I had gone back to Seattle. I went to that support group meeting as Maggie, had been Maggie for many years. And I just went back to see if there's any new faces or any old faces. I remember to see who the new faces are and see if I could be, and if any support. And what I saw was horrifying. I stuck my head in there and I looked around. And honestly, I thought about just asking, okay, is this the Amway meeting? And as an excuse to leave. But I went on in and everybody in there, probably 20, 30 people, they're all dressed, you know, and just like the people you see in all the Antifa riots, the BLM riots. They're all tatted and pierced and multicolored hair and stuff. I walked in there as Miss Maggie and like I had just gotten off of a cruise, you know, and I mean, I was looking good. I sat down and they do a thing called a check-in at the first part of the meeting where they go around and everybody gets a chance to say something about themselves without implicating anybody else. And they all kept saying their name and then they'd say he, him, or she, they were saying all these weird words. I didn't know what was going on. And it came around to me, and I just said, my name's Maggie, and I started talking, and they all screamed at me, pronouns. And I just, I mean, this was my first exposure to this pronoun hysteria. So I said she, her, and I wound up leaving early because it had taken such a turn. I looked at the person who had started this group I knew from way back when, and I just kind of gave her a stink eye. And I just, I'm thinking, how could you have let this happen?
5: So you believed at the time that you were still a Christian, but, you talked about that you were a false convert. So tell me, what were your feelings of trying to reconcile what you thought was genuine Christianity with this identity? It sounds to me like you knew that you couldn't really reconcile them.
4: Yeah, I didn't reconcile it ever. I just had it in my mind that, other than living like this, and whether or not it's even sin, I mean, living like this, other than this, I'm a pretty good person. I'm an upstanding citizen. God will let me in, won't he? That was my feeling, and it was a constantly trying to weigh good with the bad and always trying to be a better person. Throughout my life, I would try to read the Bible occasionally, and it was always just kind of gibberish to me. It was always Greek to me. See what I did there? I couldn't get anywhere with it. And I would start a Bible in a year program often. And by day three, I'm just done. I can't do it. And, I still considered myself a Christian. I was still attending a church, one church or another. And, what happened was I came back to Florida in 2015 to bury my parents. I had been estranged from my father for 23 years, by the way. And I was still in touch with my mother. She never approved of what I did either, but at least we communicated clandestinely. My father had cancer really bad. He'd been battling it for 3 or 4 years, and he was terminal. And I had been talking to my mother about coming down to take care of her. And she finally agreed to let me do that. And I was going to set out the next day and do a cross-country road trip. And I got a call the next morning from an aunt, and she told me that my mother died during the night. Mm. And we didn't even know she was that sick. So that was pretty devastating. So instead of driving, I got on a plane, and I came back to Florida. And my aunt and uncle picked me up at the airport. And this is, actually, I have a large family, and about half of them accepted what I did, and the other half didn't. And this aunt and uncle, they never accepted what I did. And we hadn't talked for decades until just recently. But they picked me up at the airport. They stepped up. It was very awkward. It's the first time they'd ever met Maggie. And we hung out at the, my aunt and I hung out at the hospital to be with my dad, but I never went in, but she kept conspiring with the nurse. And through a series of events, my father and I had a deathbed reconciliation. And that was just amazing. I write about that in the book, and that'll just rip your heart out as well. But and the next day he died. So my parents died nine days apart. So I had to stick around here. We had to do a double funeral, and I had to stick around for a year because probate takes a year. And I got pretty close with my family that was here. I should say Maggie did. And in 2016, here's where the good part happens, Miss Allie Beth. My aunt and uncle asked me to go to church with them. And for the first time in my life, Allie, I heard the true biblical gospel. I had been going to church all my life, and all these pastors, they would get up in the pulpit, there'd be a scripture reading by the associate pastor, that was it. And then the pastors would get up and they'd start talking about a news event that happened that week and blah, blah, blah. And then try to apply that to our everyday life somehow, based on the scripture. I don't know. Didn't have a Bible in sight, but I'm attending this church now, and this pastor has got his Bible in hand, and he's reading from it, not just the scripture reading for the day. He's reading from the Bible, and he's expositing scripture. And I had never in my life heard a pastor talking about hell and sin and wrath and repentance. I didn't even know what repentance was. And I got to tell you, made me pretty mad at first.
5: Hmm.
4: But I was drawn in somehow. And I found the archives online, and I started listening to all his previous sermons for the last couple of years. And this went on. And I was reading the Bible. When I first heard what he was telling me, things like the wages of sin is death. It's appointed unto man to die once, and then comes judgment. It's a terrible thing to fall into the hands of the living God. And that Jesus said, no one is good. No one is good but God. And that scripture says that we've all sinned and fallen short of the glory of God. I mean, this is all kind of bad news. And like I said, I was getting angry. So two things happened. It drove me to the Bible to check what he was saying. And I found out he's right. And the second thing that happened was I realized I'm reading the Bible. And it's making sense. That had never happened before. I just dove in. I couldn't get enough. And even though the gospel was offensive, and it's supposed to be, I kept getting drawn in. And at the same time, I found other preachers online.
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5: 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And that happened a few years ago. So tell me how that eventually went down.
4: Well, yeah, I announced it to my family and I felt bad about it. I mean, I was happy that I was doing it, but here I am. I'm going to do this thing to my family again. And they're going to have to get used to, you know, a whole different person, basically. It took a lot of planning. I needed to get a mastectomy. That took 10 months to find a surgeon. I started calling around the local area. I talked to, you know, cancer doctors and surgeons and anybody who would do a mastectomy. The moment they found out I was detransitioning, they didn't want anything more to do with me. Some of them would hang up on me. Some of them said, call a plastic surgeon. I called plastic surgeons in the area. Same thing. They didn't want to work with me. They'd be happy to help me transition. But even here in the free state of Florida, I was so surprised. For months, I looked and I just could not find a surgeon. I was at my wit's end. I was getting ready to call a gender clinic in Tennessee, which I didn't want to do, but I was going to call them up and tell them, I'm a woman and I want to transition to being a man. Help me out. And this clinic is known for, I mean, you can call them up and after a 20-minute phone call, you'll have your letters and the papers, whatever documentation you need to go to any surgeon that does these things and get it done and probably even have the state or have insurance pay for it. I was getting ready to resort to doing that. And at the last moment, a surgeon in Miami Beach called me and said, come on down for a consult. I'll work with you. So I did. And of course, it had to be Miami Beach. That was... it was very expensive, but he was awesome, and he told me he would never help anybody transition, but he heard about me and he wanted to help, so that was great. There was a recovery time, and I did have to stay down there for quite a while. During that time I was waiting for surgery, I had to keep working as Maggie because I was trying to save up the money. The detransition itself, everything all in, was about $30,000, so. Gosh, that was not a cheap endeavor. And then started a new job as William.
5: Wow.
4: William was back in October 2023.
5: Wow, that's amazing. Praise God. Is this something, just the feeling of wanting to be the opposite sex, is that still something that you struggle with and that the Lord helps you through?
4: No, that's gone. You know, I talk about, you know, being born again and given a new heart with new desires and being free from sin. That's all true, but does it mean that we never sin again? No, of course not. We're still in the flesh, and we will deal with that. But I see sin in a different way. I see my own sin in a different way. I recognize it. I'm remorseful, and I try to take steps to mitigate it. And I ask for forgiveness. I hate that I do certain things, but praise God, this thing, he took off of me completely. I had started to write the book even while I was going through all this. even while I was still living as Maggie. And I look back on it now and I think I'm glad I wrote it when I did, because each chapter I tried to write in the mindset that I was in at that point in history. And I look back on this now, I don't think I could have done that. In the chapter that talks about my transition, I mean, I was euphoric. This was a wonderful thing. I was exciting and new, and I was looking forward to new life. And, you know, I can express it in those words, I guess, right now, but I don't remember those actual feelings anymore. It's so far removed from me. So I couldn't have written that now. So I'm glad I did. I'm glad I wrote it when I did. But this thing, these urges, this compulsions that I had dealt with all my life, oh, Sally Beth, it's gone, just gone. And I'm so grateful for that.
5: Wow.
4: I think the Lord realized that I just wouldn't be able to function if I had to deal with that. And, but now, you know, when I surrendered, I mean, I just gave my life to him and with no conditions. And I said, you know, use me. And I want to be used. And that's what I'm doing now. So I'm an evangelist and I'm an activist. And I mean, I'll share the gospel with whoever will listen. But I do go after particularly LGBTQ because I have a history there. I've been there. I understand it. And I have that love for them. I get accused of being such a hater all the time. And I'm just vile and I'm a racist and I'm a transphobe and a this and a that. And I get death threats too. And I keep trying to plug away at it lovingly if I can. I try to be. And they say you're a hater because you won't affirm. And I said, listen, it's not. How hateful would you have to be to watch a blind man walking toward a cliff and say nothing? You know, is it loving to tell a 16-year-old girl who's anorexic that, oh, yeah, you still look a little pudgy there. You probably should lose a little more weight. That's not loving. It's not hateful to speak truth, and it's not loving to affirm a lie. It's not loving to affirm a sin. So that's the message I try to go forth with. And, you know, it falls on a lot of deaf ears, but sometimes a conversation gets struck up. Sometimes a public conversation online on X or Facebook moves over to private direct messages. And that's good. I like that. And I mean, this is what I want to do. I want to talk to people. I want to let people know that there's hope.
5: Well, thank you so much. Not Man Enough to Be a Woman. Your book is available wherever books are sold, I assume. Mm-hmm. And they can find more information about you online. That's where I found you. William, thank you so much for sharing your story, and praise God for what he's accomplished in your life. I'm so thankful for testimonies like yours and just being reminded of his power. And he is seeking and saving the lost. So, William, thank you so much.
4: Thank you so much for having me, Ali Beth. Appreciate you. Keep up the good work.
5: You too.

0: 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So much for taking the time to join us. Could you tell everyone who you are and what you do?
1: Well, yeah, my name is Mark Hitchcock. I'm a pastor of Faith Bible Church in Edmond, Oklahoma. I'm also a research professor down at Dallas Theological Seminary. Taught down there for several years. Been at the church that I pastor for 35 years. And my favorite thing is I'm a grandfather. I got seven grandchildren.
0: That is wonderful. All right. If you could tell us about your latest book, Persian Storm, what it is and why you wrote it.
1: Well, you know, I've been watching what's happening in the Middle East for a lot of years. I love Bible prophecy. And, you know, I love Bible prophecy. It's really helped me put the Bible together. It really helps me understand God's plan for what's happening in our world now and in the future. So I've been studying Bible prophecy for a lot of years. And I believe there's a prophecy in the Bible in Ezekiel chapters 38 and 39. It talks about a coming invasion of the land of Israel when the people of Israel have been regathered back to their land, which they have now since 1948. And it talks about a coalition of nations that will come into Israel and invade them in the end times. And several nations are mentioned. They're ancient names, but we look at the modern counterparts. One of those nations in Ezekiel 38:5 is Persia, which is modern-day Iran. The name was just changed in 1935 to Iran, and today it's the Islamic Republic of Iran. And so I believe that what we see happening in our world today is setting the stage for these future events that the Bible predicts. And, you know, we don't know everything that's going to happen, but we know the end result. The Bible tells us about this coming invasion. And what we see today, I think, is the build-up to that, is setting the stage for these events that are coming. And so I think it's important for us as believers to understand what the Bible says about what's coming in the future, but also to help us see how things are being set up today for that. And, you know, one of the things that does is gives us a lot of confidence that the Bible's true and that God's in control of what's happening. You know, it's not just chaos and, you know, we're just kind of like a, you know, a bus going down a mountain road out of control, that there's a plan that God has and he's in control and that we can have confidence and trust in that. And it gives us hope.
0: Yes. You know, there are so many different debates, as you know, about the end times, what that's going to look like. There's a group who believes that, you know, what is interpreted by many today as end times prophecy has already been fulfilled. Postmillennialists tend to believe that way. There's the amillennialist. I'm a historic premillennialist, which is not dispensationalist, but there's a lot of crossover and then also a lot of differences in what faithful Christians believe is going to occur when Jesus returns again, rapture in the middle of the tribulation, after the tribulation, all different kinds of things. But you've arrived at the conclusion that you come to, which I think is dispensationalism, correct?
1: That's right, yes. Yeah, I'm a premillennialist like you. I believe Jesus is coming back, going to set up a literal thousand-year reign. But, yeah, the difference is I believe in the pre-tribulation rapture. That's probably the main difference between historic premillennial and dispensational premillennial, yes.
0: Right, whereas I'm post-trib, you are pre-trib. But a lot of similarities in what we think about when things are going to occur in the end times. And I'm so fascinated in what you talk about when you talk about Ezekiel 38 through 39 and what that has to do with this Persian storm and what's going on right now. So could you elucidate that a little bit?
1: Sure. You know, Ezekiel 37 is a good starting point. Ezekiel 37 talks about a regathering of the Jewish people in the end times to their land. And that really began in earnest in 1948 when the modern state of Israel was founded. And only 6% of the Jews lived in Israel in 1948. They were regathered after being scattered for 2,000 years to 70 countries. They were regathered to their homeland, to their ancient homeland. And the Bible predicts that they're going to be regathered there in Ezekiel 37. And we're seeing that prophecy about Israel being regathered, being fulfilled before our eyes. So we can know the other things Ezekiel says will happen as well, because we can see one prophecy happening right before our eyes. But Ezekiel 38 talks about when they're regathered to their land, and it says when they're at rest and living securely, that a group of nations are going to come into Israel to try to wipe them out, to try to, like, they're going to come like a cloud to wipe them off the face of the earth. And some of these nations that are mentioned, if you look at the modern counterparts to those, it's four of the places that are mentioned are in modern-day Turkey. Persia, of course, I mentioned earlier, mentions modern-day Iran. Rosh and Magog, which I believe are in modern-day Russia, are mentioned. And so, you know, these are the nations that we see today, primarily Iran right now, that are, you know, the main enemy of Israel. I have all these proxies against Israel. And so the Bible tells us that's going to happen at some point in the future when Israel's been regathered to their land. And again, since the prophecy in Ezekiel 37 about Israel being regathered is being literally fulfilled, I believe that Ezekiel 38 and 39 will be literally fulfilled as well at some point in the future. So again, I see what's happening today in the Middle East as the buildup to this. Nothing we see today is the fulfillment of anything in Ezekiel 38, but just the stage is being set, because the events of the end times can't happen in a vacuum. You know, it's not like it's just going to all of a sudden, everything's just going to come together in a year's time. There's a buildup and a process to this. And that's what I think we see happening, which indicates to me that, you know, Christ's coming could be very near. Now, we don't set dates for Christ's coming. That's a reckless thing to ever do. Jesus forbade us to do that. But there are things we see in our world today that the scenario in our world, the events in our world are look more and more like the biblical scenario, I believe, that's predicted for the end times more and more all the time.
0: So, you know, some people argue that, well, we've already seen kind of the fulfillment of that happen in the book of Esther. But obviously you're arguing that no, the Gog and Magog, Ezekiel 38 through 39 has not yet been fulfilled. That will happen at a future date. And so what do you say to that contention that that's basically already occurred?
1: Yeah, several things. One is in Ezekiel 38, it talks about that it's going to happen in the latter years. It's just going to happen in the last days. And that phrase is often used of the time of the coming of Messiah.

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3: How confident can we be that these ancient civilizations like Persia correspond to the modern nations that we see like Iran today?
4: Well, you know, Ezekiel's writing in about 570 BC. And so when he's writing back then, obviously these modern nations that we know today don't exist. So I think he's just stating these are the geographical locations. These are the places that will be part of this invasion. Now, the names of some of these places have changed a lot over time, but it's these locations, these places, whatever they're called, whenever this event takes place, you know, they could change again. Some of these names could. But there's four of them that are mentioned that are in modern-day Turkey. There's Meshach and Tubal and Gomer and Togarma. I mean, they're clearly in modern-day Turkey. You know, again, Persia just became Iran. Put is mentioned, which is modern-day Libya. Kush, which is Sudan. The modern day was south of Egypt. So these are the locations that are going to invade. But obviously Ezekiel's writing in his day, if he would have written, you know, modern names for these places, no one would have had any idea where they were. He was writing to his audience at that time.
3: Now, obviously, every Christian, no matter what their eschatological view is, should look to the Bible as our guidebook, not modern events. Right. But at the same time, we do look at modern events, and then we look to Scripture. We try to compare the two, as you're doing in your book, and say, okay, what exactly is happening according to these biblical prophecies? Is there anything in this Iran peace deal, as it's called, that has kind of just been executed that shapes or affects what you think about everything that you're talking about in that region?
4: Well, you know, this Iran peace deal is one of the most amazing things I've ever seen. You talk about back and forth and conflicting ideas. You know, if somebody says one thing and then the other side comes out the next day and says, you know, that's not true. So, but you know, the whole

0: whole idea, though, of peace in the Middle East has been an elusive phantom now for decades. I mean, president after president, you know, secretary of state after secretary of state have tried to go over and solve that Gordian knot, you know, that Rubik's Cube over there in the Middle East. And my understanding, again, of Bible prophecy is, I think in the end times, there's a figure who's going to arise called the Antichrist. He's going to be a kind of a rise out of nowhere. He's going to gain power. And eventually, he's going to take over the whole world, which I think, you know, a lot of the technology today and all of that fits in with that whole scenario. We see how that's possible today. The tools of world domination are in place. But I think the Bible tells us that when the Antichrist comes on the scene, he's going to forge some kind of peace agreement there in the Middle East that's going to bring peace to Israel for a period of time. So it's going to be a false peace. It's going to be a temporary peace. But he's going to do what no one's been able to do and solve that unsolvable problem. So I see all of these peace negotiations, peace movements that are taking place in the Middle East as a build-up to that. And, you know, alongside of that, we have these Abraham Accords, which a lot of people believe if we can, you know, if something can come up to pass where the U.S. and Iran can come to some peace deal, then that may open up a broader peace where Saudi Arabia and some of these other nations will become part of the Abraham Accords. You know, of course, President Trump has started this Board of Peace that's, you know, trying to negotiate the situation with Israel and Gaza. But you just see all these different things, the Abraham Accords, the Board of Peace, the peace negotiations between Iran and the U.S. Right now, I think, you know, Hezbollah and Israel have agreed to some talks where they're going to meet and talk about peace. So it's just all peace talks there, but it never seems to be solid or permanent. And so when the Antichrist comes on the scene, I think he's going to be able to broker some kind of a deal. And he may take, you know, a framework that's already in place and just make it stronger. So I see all of this, you know, negotiating for peace as a key piece to the end time puzzle, because I believe that there's a 7-year tribulation period that's coming in the future, a 7-year time of great trouble for the world. And the Bible tells us the event that starts that period of time is this peace treaty that the Antichrist is able to broker over there and bring to the Middle East. So to me, all this is just a buildup again to what's coming. And we don't know, you know, what will happen. There'll be a lot of twists and turns as we go along. But this peace negotiation, I think, is a very key part of that ultimate scenario that the Bible predicts.
1: I have so many questions. It's so fascinating. Should Christians then be wary of any world leader who is trying to negotiate peace, considering that we all want peace? War is bad. We don't want casualties. We don't want the conflict that comes with war. And so peacemaking obviously is something that's good, regarded very highly by Jesus. Sure. So how should we think of this? Do we think of peacemaking in the Middle East with skepticism, or should we celebrate it?
0: Well, no, I'm for that. I mean, I think any person should be. Jesus said, blessed are the peacemakers. It's our job right in this world to do what we can to see justice carried out, compassion. And we don't want people being killed, you know, in the Russia-Ukraine war and these wars, these terrible wars that are taking place. So we should be in favor of these things. You know, it's not our job as Christians to try to work these things and, you know, try to see world events happen in a way, you know, where the end times will come. God will take care of all of that. Our job is to work for peace, for compassion. I pray for the peace process there. You know, I love the people of Iran. There are many believers there. We don't want people over there being killed and their economy being destroyed. So we want peace. But the Bible does say that ultimately there's someone who will come who's going to use peace then kind of as a tool in his own toolbox to kind of, you know, come in and gain ascendancy in the world. But we should be wary of people today who are trying to bring peace, because the Antichrist is going to come on the scene in a very obscure way. He's going to rise out of insignificance. So no one we see today on the world scene who's really well known is the Antichrist, I believe. I believe he's going to rise up out of total obscurity and insignificance at the beginning of that period of tribulation. And so we should be for peace and compassion for people all over the world today. God will work all those things out in his time.
1: Yeah. And it's also important to note, and you can add to this, I'm sure, but that the brokering of peace is not the only signal that this person is the Antichrist. The Antichrist will also be able to achieve global power, will also bring about the intense persecution of believers. And so we can't say, oh, anyone who is trying to broker peace, Trump or anyone else in his administration or whatever, that they're acting in a way that is of the Antichrist. The Antichrist will be a distinct figure who not only brings about a fake peace, but also has all of these other characteristics that are described in Revelation, right?
0: No, that's right. Yeah, the Antichrist, I mean, he's going to come on the scene. He's going to be someone like the world's never seen before. I mean, the Bible says he's going to do signs and wonders. I mean, he's going to be a miracle worker. He's going to be a captivating, mesmerizing speaker that will take the world by storm. He's going to use, I believe, all the technology that we have in our world today to leverage these things to be able to gain control over people's lives. Ultimately, the Antichrist is going to demand that the whole world worship him as God. So, you know, what began, in the book of Genesis with the sin of man is going to end with the man of sin in the end. So, and we shouldn't try to identify anyone today as the Antichrist. People send me all kinds of stuff all the time, you know, telling me they figured out who the Antichrist is. And we're not to try to figure out who the Antichrist is. Of course, myself, you know, believing in the pre-tribulation rapture, I think we're going to be raptured before he's revealed. So I don't think we'll even know who he is. And so I always tell people, you know, from my perspective, if you ever figure out who the Antichrist is, I got bad news for you. You've been left behind. So we don't want to know who he is.
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1: Okay, this so is your Blaze view Radio then, Network. I hope you're right and I'm wrong, by the way, because I would love for the mm-hmm. rapture before the tribulation to be true. And many people I honor and respect hold that belief as well. Mm-hmm. We do read that the mark of the beast will be those who refuse to worship the Antichrist mm-hmm. will not take the mark of the beast. So that will be believers. So is your view then that those believers who refuse to take the mark of the beast, that they became believers during that tribulation and after the rapture, that those Christians, in your view, wouldn't be Christians that were already Christians at that point, but became Christians later after the original church is raptured up?
0: Right. That's what you have to hold if you hold to my view. Yeah, everybody who's a believer right. on the face of the earth at the moment of the rapture, it was caught up in a moment in the twinkling of an eye. And then after that, many people will come to faith. You know, I think the rapture could be the greatest evangelistic tool in history. I mean, you think about all the people who have heard about it. You know, all of a sudden, you know, these people disappeared like, wow, you know, this was what they said was right. And it'll reorder the world. I think we don't have any idea today in some ways how the world will be reordered, how the Antichrist will be able to come in. He'll be the man with a plan. And he's going to come in and have all kinds of plans and bring to this world. So, yeah, people will come to Christ after that. In Revelation 7, there's a whole multitude of people that are believers. Can't even count the number. And, you know, John asks, who are these? And he says, these are those who've come out of great tribulation. You know, they've washed their robes white in the blood of the Lamb. So many, many people will come to Christ, I believe, after the rapture takes place during the tribulation. So we often call them tribulation saints. And those are the people that we read about, in my view, you know, during the tribulation period who are on the earth.
1: Yeah, so interesting. You know, there are some people who, I think this is mostly in the post-millennial camp, which is not the camp that I'm in, but who believe that, you know, the tribulation has already happened and there are many tribulations that happen. Some of them believe that Nero is the Antichrist and we're just living at a different time now, post-millennial. But, you know, something that I hear a lot is, well, it's easy for us Americans to say that there will be a future tribulation. But if you look at, for example, what's happening in Nigeria or in the Middle East or in China to Christians, not just today, but throughout history, how they have been slaughtered, kidnapped, enslaved, tortured, Ottoman Empire, the horrible things that Christians went through, how can there be a future tribulation that would be even worse than that? Mm-hmm. And so, like, how do we distinguish what that future tribulation will be like versus the already horrible things that Christians are having to endure around the world today?
0: Yeah, it's a great question. You know, what I distinguish it this way is you kind of, everybody in this world as believers have tribulation. Jesus said, the Apostle Paul said, it's by many tribulations you'll enter the kingdom of God. So everybody has problems, troubles, trials in life. Many people, severe trials, as you've mentioned, in different parts of the world. But I call those small T tribulation, and the tribulation period will be the capital T tribulation. Because the thing that will distinguish it is not only will there be the wrath of humanity, I mean, humanity's inhumanity to one another, not only will there be the wrath of Satan and his demonic host that we see today, but the tribulation will be a unique period of time when God himself is doling out and pouring out wrath upon the earth. You have a series of judgments. There's seven seals, there's seven trumpets, there's seven bowls, as God himself is judging this world for its rebellion against him. And so that's one of the reasons people like myself are pre-trib, because all of us believe, all the different views of the rapture believe that we're exempt from God's wrath. It's just, when does the wrath start and how does God keep us from it? And I believe that whole 7-year period is the wrath of God on this earth. Now it intensifies because Jesus pictured it like birth pains. And so it, you know, they get closer together and they get more severe as you go along. So it doesn't start out as bad as it is at the end. But that whole period is the wrath of God. And so that's what's different. People today who are, you know, living in countries being tortured and kidnapped and persecuted as believers, they're suffering the wrath of people and the wrath of Satan, but they're not suffering the wrath of God. And so that's a distinction that I would make. That's going to be a unique period of history in the future.
1: Yeah, something that we haven't seen before. And if people want to know my exact view of eschatology, I've done an episode, few episodes on that, but we'll link it in the description of this episode. People can go look at that. But I'm more interested in what you think in this conversation. I'm curious about Iran and a little bit more about their role in this. Obviously, hostility toward Israel, toward America are two of their main characteristics. Mm-hmm. But if the Iranian regime, as hostile as it is right now, say it was overturned and it was replaced by a more neutral, less radical regime, would that change at all what you think about what is shaping up eschatologically in the Middle East?
0: Well, you know, what I always look at when I see the Bible is I know what the Bible says about Ezekiel 38, 39. So we know what's going to happen ultimately. But how we get there, we don't know. You know, we don't know all the different events that will take place to get to that invasion in the future. But what I believe is at some point in time in the future, Israel's going to be at rest. They're going to be living securely. In other words, they're going to be living under this false peace of the Antichrist. Russia, Iran, these nations are going to conspire together. I mean, you know, you think about Iran with all that's happening right now with Midnight Hammer and Operation Roaring Lion and Epic Fury. And I mean, their hatred for Israel, obviously, among the regime, has been at a very high level. But now I think it's higher than ever. And they will look at any chance in the future they have to pounce upon Israel. But you know, even if the regime over there were to fall and a more moderate regime were to come in, all the seeds of that revolution are still there. You know, all those Iranian Revolutionary Guard Corps leaders are still there, unless they're totally eliminated. The Basij, you know, who's kind of the ground troops for this radical regime, will all still be there. And among all the leaders that are there, the whole Mullah regime, they you know, it's interesting, in Iran, they have an eschatology, too. They have a view of the end times.
1: Yeah.
0: And that's actually
1: right.
0: What
1: I would
0: drives
1: love to hear more about that. Yeah,
0: that ideology is really what drives everything for them. It's fascinating. You know, they're very interested in prophecy in the future. But their view is they have this Mahdi. The word Mahdi means the rightly guided one. And they believe the Mahdi, the 12th Imam, he was a direct descendant of Muhammad, went into hiding, or they call it occlusion, back in the 9th century, back in 873 A.D., so he's been in hiding all this time, and they believe that someday he'll come out of hiding and he'll be the rightly guided one. He'll be their ruler. He's going to bring justice to the world. I mean, he's going to, you know, bring a global rule of Islam. But they believe that for him to come, he's going to come in a time of chaos and bloodshed in the world. And they believe that America is the big Satan and Satan's the little Satan, and that we need to be removed for their Mahdi to come back. And so they believe, too, that they can hotwire the apocalypse. They can put out the welcome mat for the Mahdi by creating these things. So they believe that in creating all this chaos and fighting against Israel and, you know, trying to destroy the United States, that they're actually, you know, speeding up the coming of their Mahdi. So all of that ideology that's deeply embedded there, that's not going to go away. It's not going to go anywhere, no matter who's ruling there. And it would, you know, I think those seeds could rise back up very quickly. You could see another overthrow or a coup there. You know, again, we don't know what would happen, but we do know what the Bible says will happen. And whatever happens over in Iran, God's in control of that. And ultimately, it will lead to the events in Ezekiel 38, I believe.
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1: This, you know, there are some critics of just the idea that we should be looking at the modern state of Israel through this biblically prophetic lens. And there's a big argument about this among a lot of different factions of Christians, who Israel is, if we're really talking about the literal physical Israel today. But your argument is that we are talking about the current nation state of Israel, whereas critics would say, no, God's chosen people in Israel, they go through the line of Christ and through the lens of Christ, we have been grafted in. We are the church. We are the new Israel. And you take a differing approach to what I just articulated. So can you talk a little bit more about that, why you take Israel references in these prophecies literally?
0: Sure. Yeah, it goes all the way back to Abraham, the Abrahamic covenant. God made a covenant with Abraham. He told him, lift up your eyes. He's in the land of Canaan. Look as far as you can see every direction. I'm going to give this land to you and to your descendants forever. Made the same promise to Isaac, made the same promise to Jacob. God promised them that land to their descendants forever. Now, God's put them out of the land several times for their disobedience. The last time he did it was in 70 AD. They were scattered against 70 countries for 2,000 years. But they were brought back in 1948 by a UN resolution. But it's a miracle that the Jewish people are back there in their land today. I mean, it's called the miracle on the Mediterranean, that they're even there. Again, I mentioned earlier, 6% of the Jews were there then. Now almost half the Jews in the world are back there in the land. Now, a lot of people will say, well, how do we even know who a Jew is today? Well, if you look up on Google, say, how many Jews are there in the world? It'll say 16 million, 16 or 17 million. So, you know, somebody has a count of who Jewish people are. They say, well, these people just came back from, you know, Eastern Europe, you know, and came back to Israel. Well, they had to come back from somewhere because they'd been dispersed and scattered all over the world. And so I believe that God brought them back there in the fulfillment of Ezekiel chapter 37. You know, they're not there by accident. They've been brought back there by God to set the stage for these events of the end times. And so I believe that the covenants God made with Israel, with the Jewish people, with Abraham, Isaac, Jacob, with their descendants, I believe those are still in force today. Because in Romans 9:4, Paul says they're in the present tense. He says the covenants belong to Israel. He doesn't say the covenants belonged to Israel. They belong to Israel. And Israel in that context clearly is the descendants of Abraham, Isaac, and Jacob. And so if those covenants, you know, and of course, Paul's writing those words during this current age, the church age. So I believe those covenants still belong to Israel and that God will fulfill those with them, a future generation of them, at some point in the future. And now in the church age today in the church, you know, Jews and Gentiles are one in the body of Christ. But I believe that God has a special plan for the nation of Israel through those covenants he made and that God will literally fulfill those covenants at some point in the future.
1: Yeah. You know, as you were talking, I was also thinking of Romans 9, and I'm wondering how you think of this verse when Paul says, not all who are descended from Israel belong to Israel, and not all are children of Abraham because they are his offspring, but through Isaac shall your offspring be named. That means, Paul says, that it is not the children of the flesh who are the children of God, but the children of the promise are counted as offspring. So like, it seems to me, because he's saying, he goes on to say, is there injustice on God's part that he seemed to promise this one thing and now he's doing something else? Mm-hmm. And he goes on to say, well, no, because God created us. He's the authority of all things. And who are we to accuse God of injustice? You know, I've interpreted this passage as meaning, look, it's children of the promise. God fulfilled his promises through Christ, and it is those in Christ who are his chosen people. As he says, it's not children of the flesh who are offspring of Abraham, but children of the promise. Mm-hmm. So how should we think of that?
0: Well, it says earlier, it says, you know, not all who are Israel are of Israel. In other words, not all Israelites are believers. So Israelites, Jewish people who aren't believers in Messiah, they're not part of the promise. They don't receive that promise, but it doesn't mean that somehow those blessings have been transferred to Gentiles or to the church. I think he's just saying, look, not everybody who's of Israel or born of Israel, who's a Jew, is really a true Israelite. In other words, they're not really a full Jew in the sense of believing in Jesus as their Messiah. So I don't think he's making a transference there of, you know, hey, now Gentiles are Jews as well. Because you read all of Romans 9, 10, and 11 together, you get all the way down to chapter 11, verse 1. You know, the end of chapter 10, God says, I'm holding out my arms day after day to this obstinate people. They reject me. But then he says in chapter 11, verse 1, has God rejected his people whom he foreknew? Talking about the Jewish people. This is God forbid, the strongest negative you can have in the Greek language. And he goes on to talk about what he's doing in this current age. Then you get down to 11:25, and he says that when the fullness of the Gentiles have come in, all Israel will be saved. And I think that looks at a remnant of Israel in the end times that God's going to save in the end. You know, deliverer is going to come from Zion, which is Jerusalem. And he's going to remove ungodliness from Jacob. In other words, this generation at the end is going to be purged, and they're going to be able to go into his kingdom. But, you know, Romans 9, 10, and 11, we read all three of those chapters kind of together. Chapter 9 is kind of Israel's past. Their past election. Chapter 10 is their present rejection. And chapter 11, I think, is their future restoration. And I think the reason Romans 9, 10, and 11 are there, this is very important in the book of Romans. You know, why does God just put those chapters in there? Right at the end of Romans 8, he's just made this promise. Nothing can separate you from the love of God, which is in Christ Jesus. Height, depth, angels, principalities, nothing. Well, there would be somebody out there, maybe an objector would say, well, what about the Jewish people? You made all these promises to them. It looks like you've rejected them. And so how can I know you're not going to do the same to me? So I think he puts chapters 10, 11, and 9, 10, and 11 there to say, I haven't rejected them forever. They are now been set aside. They're obstinate. The majority of them don't believe in me, but I've still got a plan for them, and I'm going to fulfill my promises with them. And so you can be assured I'm going to fulfill my promises with you as well.
1: Yeah. And what we agree on, and what all Christians definitionally have to agree on, is that there is only salvation through Christ. And even when you're talking about a future plan for the remnant of Israel, you are not talking about a separate mode of salvation. Sometimes they see people accuse dispensationalists of that, and that's not true. Right. You believe that promise is fulfilled through Christ, just as it's been fulfilled to us through Christ too, correct?
0: Yeah, that's right. In Zechariah 12, it says that they're going to look upon me whom they've pierced. And they're going to mourn like one mourns for an only son. Mm. So when Jesus comes, I believe there's going to be a generation of Jewish people who will look to Jesus and they'll see him. And, you know, the only man-made thing in heaven will be the wounds of Jesus. And they'll be there forever for people to see. And the Jewish people are going to recognize him. They're going to look upon the one they pierced. They're going to mourn for him. They're going to repent. And they're going to receive him as their Messiah. And I think then God's program and plan for them then will have come full circle and will be completed during that time. And he'll fulfill his promises with them, I think, during the millennium, during the kingdom. You're going to give them the land that he promised and all of that.
1: Yes. You know, a lot of people, when they think about the end times, they're just like, I just don't want to think about it. It's all going to work out in the end. It's, some people think it's stressful. There are so many disagreements and debates about it. What is the responsible, most biblical and peaceful way? Not via speculation, but, in a biblical way to think about the end times, and why is it important for Christians to consider?
0: Well, I would say, about the millennium, there's premillennial, amillennial, postmillennial. I'm pro-millennial. I'm for the millennium anytime, So, we don't want to argue about things with other believers. There are several things that if you're a believer, you have to understand about the end times. We believe Jesus is coming back literally, visibly. He's coming back to the earth. We believe that there's a future resurrection. And we believe that there's a future final judgment. And we believe there's a literal heaven and hell. So those are kind of the four pillars of a biblical view of the end times. Now, around those four things, there are a lot of different, points that we discuss with one another. But anyone who believes those things has an orthodox view of the end times. And we don't want to, make this an issue where we break fellowship with people. I have friends that disagree with me on the different points. I mean, even if someone's a dispensationalist, we still disagree about other little things. But, people disagree about a lot of things. People disagree about baptism and the Lord's Supper. And, so we don't want to, and Calvinism and Arminianism. So we don't want to allow the fact that we disagree about the end times to cause us not to study it. I think a lot of people are just kind of turned off. Well, there's so many views, but there's a lot of views about a lot of things. But I think it's important to study Bible prophecy because there are 1,000 prophecies in the Bible, about 1,000 prophecies. About 500 of those have been literally fulfilled. There's nothing that proves the truth of the Bible and that God is the true God like prophecy. So the Bible's filled with prophecy. And it's the only hope that we have in this world. The only hope in this world that we have is the coming of Christ, that he's going to come back someday and make this world everything that we've always wanted it to be. But there's no hope in this world. Now, there's a lot of things in this world. God's given us a beautiful world, so many things to enjoy. But our ultimate hope is in Christ and in his coming. And I think a lot of people who are Christians don't think about that very often. They probably almost never even think about that Jesus is coming back.
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1: You know, a lot of people accuse premillennialists of just of being pessimistic and of saying, well, the world is going to go to hell in a handbasket. It's just going to get worse and worse. And so there's no use in trying to make anything better because things are only going to become more simple and more corrupt. Why is that a wrong interpretation of the view that you just articulated, that yeah, things are going to be bad, but Jesus is coming back in the end? Why doesn't that mean that we should just sit on our hands and wait?
0: Well, Jesus has given us all kinds of commands about what to do while we're waiting. He's told us to go and take the gospel to all nations. He's told us how to treat our spouse. He's told us how to raise our children. He's told us how to interact in society. He's told us how to work. He's told us how to relate to government. You know, give to Caesar what Caesar's, to God what's God's. So there's nothing in the Bible at all about just, you know, sitting around and waiting. In fact, in 2 Thessalonians chapter 3, Paul chides these Thessalonian believers who kind of were just quit working. They were just kind of parasites, just kind of sponging off the other believers. This idea, hey, Jesus is coming back. And so, you know, we'll just live life and not worry about anything. Paul writes a letter and comes against the Thessalonians for living that way. And, you know, one thing I've always found fascinating too, some of the greatest missionaries and Christian leaders of the last 100 years are premillennialists. You know, D.L. Moody, Billy Graham. I know you probably know Greg Laurie. He's a friend of mine. You know, Greg Laurie is a strong Bible prophecy premillennialist.
1: C.I. Schofield. John Piper. Yeah.
0: And, you know, C.I. Schofield, you know, the Schofield Bible, you know, people just love to lambast, you know, the Schofield Bible, all that. But C.I. Schofield started the Central American Mission, a missions organization that had great impact. So not just premillennialists, but even dispensationalists have had a big impact in world missions and all of that. And so I've never once in my life, and I've known, you know, most of the leading dispensationalists probably over the last 50 years, I've never met one of them that had that attitude of just kind of a laissez-faire attitude. Tim LaHaye, you know, was a strong dispensationalist, wrote the Left Behind series. He was one of the most active evangelists I've ever met in my life. I've been with him many times, and he's sharing the gospel with a waitress that comes to wait on us, or someone in a store. I mean, he was, you know, the farthest thing from a person just kind of sitting back and saying, well, hey, we're just going to wait for the Lord to come back, and constantly busy laboring for the Lord. So the people that I know that I'm friends with that are premillennialists, dispensationalists, are actually some of the most engaged, culturally engaged people that I know.
1: Yeah. What else can you tell us about that you wrote in your book that you're like, okay, this was one thing that in your research and your study that you found fascinating or really important that you want people to know?
0: Well, you know, I think one of the things that's important is, as we look at these, you know, events that are happening in our world today, is how much focus there is on these nations that are mentioned in Ezekiel 38. Till you really start thinking about it, you know, you don't really notice that. But obviously Israel, I mean, they became a nation in 1948, and, you know, they're the focus of all kinds of hatred today and venom against them. There they are. And the Bible predicts that Israel will be a burdensome stone to the nations in the end times. Well, if there's any nation that's a burdensome stone to the world right now, it's Israel. And also to see just how Iran and Russia and these other nations that are mentioned there are in the news almost every day. You know, right now, Iran negotiations, you've got the Ukraine-Russia war. In fact, you know, the G7 just met here this last week, and the two topics that were front and center were Iran and Russia. You know, the Russia-Ukraine war and these Iran peace negotiations. So to me, I think the thing that probably grabbed me the most is just, as you read about these different nations that were listed there 2,500 years ago, you can look today and say, okay, Israel's back in their land, just like the Bible said. They've got these enemies around them that want to destroy them. One of them's Iran. You got Russia. You got Turkey. And four of these names are from modern-day Turkey. Erdogan, who's the president there, you know, hates Israel. And so it just, to me, when I look at that and think about, this was written by a Jewish prophet 2,500 years ago, and you pick it up today and it looks like the newspaper. Now, again, you made a good point earlier. We don't look at the Bible through current events. You know, we don't look at current events and then go, hey, what can I find in the Bible that fits this? We look at current events through the Bible. But we can't help but read the Bible and look at our world today and say, well, this looks more and more like the scenario the Bible predicts in the end times than at any time in history. Again, I mentioned earlier all the technology and all these things that the Antichrist can come use, the globalism. So those are some of the things to me that just strikes me how much what we see today reflects what's in these passages.
1: You know, I've heard Christians express anxiety over things like having children. How can we bring children into this world knowing that things are going to get bad? Whether you are pre-trib or post-trib, there's still people who just worry, like, okay, sure, I'll follow the Lord, but I don't know if I can subject my child to the increasing corruption and depravity. What would you say to that fear?
0: Well, I get asked that a lot at our church by young ladies at our church. You know, my daughter-in-laws have asked me about that before. Whenever you talk about the rapture, you know, there's always someone comes up after church and says, you know, I've got a little baby. You know, what's going to happen at the rapture and these various things? It can make people afraid. You know, God wants us to live our lives in faith and in trust and in hope in Him. And we have to leave a lot of these bigger things to God. You know, I've found in my life a lot of times I'll try to start thinking about things and trying to figure everything out on my own. And all it does is kind of just begin to mess you up. And God put us here in this world, and He gave us families. He gave us spouses for those of us who are married. He's given us our parents. He's given us people who love and care about us in relationship. And God is in relationship with us, and He wants us to be in relationship with others. And the greatest blessing in my life, other than my relationship with the Lord, is my wife, our two sons, and our seven grandchildren. And they bring tremendous joy to my life. And so we don't want to get so caught up with, you know, what's going to happen in the future and all these bad things happening in the world, you know, that I don't want to have children and enjoy the incredible blessing that they are to us. You know, people have lived in human history in really, really difficult, dark times. Really bad times, and they still had children. And they still enjoyed the blessings of this life that God gives to them. We can think, well, it's worse today than it's ever been in history. Some things are. With all the technology we have, there's a lot more dangers out there. But we don't face the day-to-day threats on our life and all those things, at least here in America, that people have in other places. So I just think, you know, we live our life and we save money. We work hard. We do what Proverbs tells us to do. We do all those things as if, you know, the Lord's not coming back for 100 years. But we also live with an expectancy and anticipation that Jesus could come back at any time. And I know it's hard to hold those things in tension, but as much as I study prophecy and love Bible prophecy, I don't get up every day worrying about, well, what's going to happen to my grandchildren and these things. I just enjoy them every day. I enjoy the blessings and the good of this life that God's given to me. And 1 Timothy 6 says, God has given us all things richly to enjoy. And God's a father. He looks down and he wants us to enjoy the blessings of this life that he's given to us. Now, it says in that same passage, he wants us to be generous and share. But we need to enjoy these blessings that God has given to us. And again, not to let these things overwhelm us or scare us and cause us to react in ways that I think are unbiblical.
1: Yes, definitely. I think of, as you're speaking, Jeremiah 29. Most people know Jeremiah 29:11. For I know the plans I have for you, plans to prosper you and not to harm you. But backing up, God gives instructions to his people who are in exile, who are suffering, who will be under persecution. And he says, seek the welfare of the city in which I've placed you. And I'm sure there, you know, were generations that were spoken to by God who didn't see the end of that exile, who only lived through suffering. And yet he said, invest in the city where I've placed you. Yes, you're exiles. Yes, that this land is not your home. And yet, seek the welfare of its inhabitants. And Christians are exiles in this life. And I believe that God calls us to do the same thing. Seek justice, love mercy, walk humbly with God. Micah 6:8. And all of that not only advances his kingdom, but all the things that we do, whether it's, you know, raising our children with joy and with grace, or whether it's, you know, trying to enact justice for unborn children, all of those things in the life of the believer somehow contribute to a greater glory that outweighs all of the trials that we're enduring today. And that's part of the faith aspect of Christianity, is that we don't always see it, but we know that we always say God's eternal plan of redemption is going off without a hitch. And that's where the hope comes from. So I love your perspective. So just scholarly and interesting, but also not one driven at all by anxiety or paranoia. That peace and the knowledge that comes from studying scripture really does go hand in hand. Tell us again where we can get your book, say the title again, and how people can follow you if they want to.
0: Sure. Yeah, the name of the book, this most recent book I've written, is called The Persian Storm. It's about what's happening over with Iran today and with the United States, with Israel. I have a website, marklhitchcock.com. I have a video. I do a video every week on YouTube. It's called Marking the End Times. So if people are interested in kind of keeping up with some of the events that I cover there each week. Again, earlier I mentioned I'm a pastor at Faith Bible Church, Edmond, Oklahoma. Teach through books of the Bible is kind of the main teaching I do there. So people can go there to Faith Bible Church of Edmond, Oklahoma, to our website. They want to listen to messages that we bring there. But I have a website, marklhitchcock.com, as well. But, you know, the book's available anywhere, you know, all the major outlets. You know, you can find the book there. So
1: wonderful. Well, Pastor, thank you so much. I really appreciate your time and your insight.
0: Well, thank you very much for having me. God bless you. Appreciate your ministry. Keep up the good work.
1: Thank you very much.

0: I skipped Mike Tomlin's first night in the broadcast booth. Panthers, Cardinals. Sunday night football on Thursday night, the Hall of Fame weekend, sitting on my calendar like an old friend I used to know. Yep, and I put on Aces Fever and Caitlin Clark instead. Go ahead, load the cannons. Whitlock abandoned football. Whitlock's wussified. Whitlock chose the feminist. Whitlock would rather watch the WNBA than real sports. Guilty of all of it. I'm not hiding. I'm explaining with a smile, if you're paying close attention, why the hottest product beat the dishonest one. Why I put wax in my ears on the biggest studio night of the young NFL calendar. And why Maria Taylor is the reason the rope around the mast suddenly makes sense.
1: There's that fire. Grab your popcorn.
0: Yep, I used to treat Hall of Fame weekend like church. Saturday was the induction, Sunday was the game, and during the game, the network would slow down and let the speeches breathe. You heard your heroes talk about blocking sleds and broken hands and the men who raised them. It wasn't content, it was communion. The Hall of Fame game wasn't must-see competitive football. It was a parade float for the men who built the thing you loved. As a kid, that was enough. That was holy. Now they open the preseason on a random Thursday like a product launch. And the weekend that used to feel sacred gets treated like spare inventory. Exhibition football on Hall of Fame weekend is not the point. Never was. The studio show is the point. The welcome mat. The face that greets the country and says, "This is still your game. Come on in." That's why skipping last night wasn't about the Panthers-Cardinals. It wasn't even about Mike Tomlin learning a new craft on live television. Respect to him for walking into a different kind of fire. It was about the NBC set and sat in that chair and what that chair now sells. Maria Taylor? When I think of Howard Cosell and Chris Berman and James Brown and Brett Musburger and Greg Gumbel and Jim Nance and Keith Jackson and Al Michaels and Frank Gifford, even Kurt Menefee, those are men. Those are football signals. This, what they did last night, it kind of reminded me of Christopher Nolan. And Christopher Nolan just dragged Homer into the multiplex, the Odyssey. Matt Damon is Odysseus, not the Marvel quip machine, not the guy cracking jokes between explosions. This is the man who spent 10 years trying to get home to Ithaca after the war. Cursed, tested, hunted by gods who treat human beings like dice on a table. Nolan's version is big, dark, and patient. It assumes you're smart enough to sit with a story older than your country. It does not rush the mythology, and neither will I, because the movie only works if you understand the trap, and then it gives you the scene everybody paid for. The ship is closing in on the sirens. Odysseus has already been warned. These are not backup singers. In the myth, the sirens are beautiful, deadly deceivers, half women, half bird in the old tellings, whose voices promise one thing every traveler wants: knowledge, pleasure, destiny. The secret of the universe wrapped in a melody so sweet, your brain shuts off and your hands take the wheel. Sailors don't die because the song is ugly. They die because the song is perfect. They steer toward the music. The hull kisses the rocks nobody saw under the foam. Men drown. In some versions, what reaches the shore gets eaten. The song looks like destiny. That's the whole con. So Odysseus does the only sane thing a leader can do when the danger is also the desire. He orders his crew to plug their ears with wax. They will row deaf. They will not be seduced. But he wants to hear it. He wants the truth of the temptation without paying the full price. So he has them lash him to the mast, rope on the wrist, rope on the chest. No chance of grabbing the rudder when the fever hits. The ship passes. The song starts. Odysseus rages, begs, twists, promises the moon to whoever will untie him. The men can't hear him. They just row. And because he planned for his own weakness, everybody lives. That is not a cartoon. That is a warning dressed up as prestige cinema. Now look at professional sports in 2026 and tell me we don't need wax and rope. The WNBA named one of its new franchises the Cleveland Sirens. They're not even winking. They're not burying the lead in a mission statement. They put the man killers from the Greek mythology on the jersey and sold the merch. Half bird, half woman creatures whose job in the story is to lure men toward a wreck. A league that markets itself as a feminist project looked at the most famous female predators in Western literature and said, yes, that's the brand. That's bold. That's direct. That's honest branding. I don't have to agree with the mission to respect the clarity. The WNBA tells you who it is before tip-off. Last night, their studio side looked like their product. Swin Cash, Cynthia Cooper, Teresa Weatherspoon, Lindsey Harding, Candace Parker on color commentary, some random black dude on play-by-play. Amazon and the rest will dress that up with the usual line. The league is built on black women. So, of course, the broadcast booth is built on black women. That's a dumb racial essentialism. When you say it out loud, it flattens people into demographics and calls it justice. I'm not signing that petition, but coherence still beats cosplay. A league that sells female identity as the product, staffing the show with women who live that product, is at least playing a clean game of cards. You can see the deck. You can decide whether to sit at the table. Caitlin Clark is the television. The politics are the tax. I paid the tax and watched the talent because nobody was pretending the tax didn't exist. The NFL will not say the quiet part out loud. It just hired the soundtrack. In its desperation to reach a wider audience, non-football fans, the people who never loved the smell of the room, the league and its network partners have invited the Sirens into the building and called it growth. They are sleeping with the enemy of their own core. Not because women can't talk sports. Women can talk sports. Because the strategy is not

0: deployed to seduce men into danger they can't see yet. The danger here isn't a shipwreck in the Aegean. The danger is a sport so insecure about its own audience that it feminizes the front door and hopes the men in the living room won't notice the hinges changed. Maria Taylor is the WNBA injected into the NFL's most important studio hour, not as a guest expert on basketball crossover, but as the face of the house. And the calendar made it personal, for me at least. Drew Brees is going into the Hall of Fame on this weekend of all weekends. Brees is one of the cleanest superstar quarterbacks of this generation. Toughness, a certain old school stubbornness about the game's meaning. During the Colin Kaepernick National Anthem era, Maria Taylor was among the voices and the main voice that lit Drew Brees on fire when he said what a huge share of the country believed about the flag and the ritual. Let's play the clip.
1: When you reveal yourself to me and you say something like that, and you say it out of an intolerant mind and or heart or a non-empathetic heart, and for the last 5 years, all we've done is see countless deaths in the street. My patience left my body when I watched George Floyd take his last breath. So if that didn't affect you and make you want to reassess the way that you're going to address a question that includes racial injustice in our country after you watch that man die in the middle of the street, something's off. I don't know if it's your heart. I don't know if it's your mind, but I don't accept either of them anymore. I will not tolerate it anymore.
0: The finger wagging, the neck rolling. This is, again, I've heard a lot of different things about the Odyssey, but take this point that they're getting to you. Put wax in your ears anytime any of these feminists open their mouth. Any of these black feminists open their mouth, put wax in your ears. You're not meant to hear that. That's an idiot talking, a pretty one that's there to seduce you. And that's what she's doing. So she said all that about Drew Brees. That was the time. But you don't get to help torch a man in the culture war and then show up years later as the smiling host of the network liturgy that crowns him immortal without some of us smelling the smoke. I don't need a woman king playing greeter at Breeze's induction weekend. I don't need the siren song humming under the highlight package. Put her on the WNBA halftime show where the brand match is honest. Stop using her as the NFL's proof of virtue to people who never bought a ticket. Here's the part that would get me canceled if I cared about being canceled. If I aimed it at the other league, if I called a WNBA player a siren, a beautiful lure pointed at male destruction, half the timeline would nod and the other half would write think pieces agreeing in fancier words. The Cleveland franchise, the Sirens, already did the naming for me. But say it about Maria Taylor, Kay Adams, Mina Kimes, the super-produced rotation of women forced into the football frame as aesthetic and ideology. And suddenly, I'm the villain for noticing the myth walking around in headset hair. I'm noticing anyway. Exhibition games are disposable, always were. Studio identity is not. The welcome mat is the brand. When the mat says, "We are slightly embarrassed by the men who built this, and we are auditioning for a different congregation," guys like me don't argue in the comments for 3 hours. We reach for the wax. We reach for the remote. So last night, I did the Odysseus move without the ego trip. I didn't need to hear the song to know it was what it was selling. I plugged my ears. I changed the channel. I watched a league that named its predators out loud instead of a league that hired one to smile at me and wink and seduce me into overlooking what is obvious. Christopher Nolan's Odysseus got himself tied to the mast because he was arrogant enough to want the music and disciplined enough to survive it. I'm less romantic than Matt Damon in a Bronze Age beard. I hit the input button and went to the Las Vegas and Indiana and Caitlin Clark game

0: doesn't need me to pretend the WNBA is apolitical. Maria Taylor doesn't get me to pretend Sunday Night Football still knows who it is. The NFL is sleeping with the enemy in a hotel it charged to the season ticket holder's credit card. Wider audience, softer edges, a host who represents a different sports body and a different movement's posture, standing, where the old gods of the booth used to stand. That's not inclusion as excellence. That's seduction as strategy. And seduction as strategy only works until the sailors look down and see foam on the stone. I still love football. I love it enough to be offended when the cathedral rents the pulpit to a choir that doesn't know the hymns. I love the Hall of Fame weekend enough to mourn what it used to feel like when heroes talked and boys listened. I loved a good studio show enough to say the quiet part. The game on the field was never why I flipped to NBC first. The authority in the chair was. Maria Taylor is not an authority in that chair. She's the song. The WNBA is a feminist product that occasionally puts on a hell of a basketball game when Clark is cooking or Kelsey Mitchell is cooking. The NFL is a male religion undergoing a corporate baptism it didn't ask the congregation about. One of those things is allowed to be what it is. The other keeps insisting the water isn't wet. I chose honesty over the hitch. Wax in my ears, smile on the face, remote in hand. Odysseus can keep the mast. I've got the mute button and a league in Cleveland honest enough to put the sirens on the chart without making me decode a press release. Sunday Night Football can keep its welcome mat. I'll keep my ship. That is my fire starter for today. Those of you that have seen The Odyssey, those of you that have studied or read the books, I hope you enjoyed that.
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0: Swing in to my panel discussion. Charles, Maurice, and Scap are here to join me as we talk a little bit about the football last night, maybe a little bit more about the basketball last night because I paid more attention to that. But I want to start with Scap and your favorite NFL head coach, Mike Tomlin. We're going to play a little compilation of Mike Tomlin's work last night as a broadcaster. And, Scap, you can start our review. Let's play the clip.
8: Mike Tomlin joining the team after 19 seasons with the Pittsburgh Steelers, winning a Super Bowl champion, never had a losing season. Don't worry, we've never lost a broadcast.
9: There we go.
8: But how does it feel to be sitting up here with us?
10: I'm looking forward to going undefeated, I'm telling you.
11: One of the coaches that I used to always beat as a player that I wanted to be on the same team with, Mike T at the top. Now we're teammates. I love it.
10: Let's do
12: right
10: it.
12: Right from the start, he brings it up.
8: You see, already.
10: Hey, it took longer than I thought, too, by the way. You know, I know a little bit about the Steelers situation, to say the least. Mike's perfect for them, and they're perfect for Mike. Certainly being a Pittsburgh native, he understands the standard that is Pittsburgh, and he'll embrace that. His coaching experience will also allow him to manage that. He's got an awesome resume, obviously. The confetti's rained down on him before with his current quarterback, Aaron Rodgers. Man, there's no substitute for shared success. Hey, I've seen your touchdown in the fourth quarter against us.
13: Oh, no,
10: times.
13: Coach, you're going to bring that up.
8: We already played it.
10: I've seen it a few times this weekend. I had to do a little research, man. You know you're running 21.7 miles an hour on that play. Man, I don't know that you went within a miles per hour, 1 mile per hour ever with the ball in your hands.
13: Look at RC digging. He can't catch him. You see?
10: Disgusting. Disgusting. Hey, my heart rate's just starting to go down from that. Hey, I know you're...
0: I thought Mike Tomlin had a great Game of Thrones line that we weren't able to find. But, Scap, how'd your boy do as a broadcaster?
14: Well, Jason, I'm glad you played the compilation because I, too, skip the vast majority of preseason football games. And it's really just because the teams don't really care. They don't take these first. Basically, they all play maybe a little bit in the final preseason game. And I don't begrudge the players, Jason, by the way, because...
0: By the way, talk about Mike Tomlin.
14: Okay. I was just trying to explain why I skipped the game because I feel bad.
0: We don't need all that context.
14: That I didn't actually watch it. But from the little clippage that you just played to me, I think Mikey T had a good night. And it doesn't surprise me at all because Mikey T, Jason, is always good behind the hot mic. That's what he does best. He's the king of the presser, the post-game press conference when he was a head coach in Pittsburgh. I obviously think he's kind of a mediocre coach when he's actually on the field. But off of the field, he was always great. He has a great mouthpiece. I think he's going to be terrific for NBC. I think it was a good hire by them, and I think it's going to be good for him as well.
0: All right, well, there's one. The hardest core sports fan on the show is actually Charles. So if there's one person that I think probably watched the football and the basketball last night, it would be Charles. Charles, you got a take on how Mike Tomlin did?
9: Well, you know, let me tell you how he's going to do it. He's going to be fine. He knows football. Give him about 3 weeks into the season and let him get his footing. I can see him taking over that crew. I really can. He's got a dominant personality. He speaks emphatically. People he tend to reach people through all walks of life. You know, you understand him when he talks. I think it's just a matter of him getting comfortable. And when that happens, I think he's really going to take off. But as far as last night, that was nothing they could say to excite me because I just wasn't excited about the product. I mean, I haven't been crazy about preseason, to be honest with you, since they stopped playing the college all-stars, you know, the Super Bowl champion against the college guys. And, you know, when I realized these guys aren't trying to win, I mean, it's kind of hard for me to watch something when nobody's trying to win. But I think Mike's going to be fine. I really do.
0: Maurice, did you stop crying long enough last night to enjoy any of the football? Or I mean, were you able to recover from the fever game?
12: The emotions were heavy. They still are. The emotions are heavy. But I do think Mike Tomlin did a good job. I think he'll get better the more time he gets. I had to see what Carson Beck would look like. So I was impressed with him as well. But yeah, I think Mike Tomlin will do a really good job. You know, give him a few weeks to really get comfortable. I feel like he'll find his place.
0: All right. Well, let me just ask a general question. Then I can get to what I really, really want to talk about. Does anybody dislike Maria Taylor as much as me? Or maybe someone loves her and actually thinks she's an asset on a football broadcast. Anybody got a take on, am I too hard on Maria Taylor?
9: I think you may be too hard on her. I think the hardcore football fans doesn't really care. I mean, they're waiting on the game. They're waiting to hear what Mike Tomlin has to say. They're waiting to hear what those guys got to say. I mean, she's reading the script, basically. And I mean, she's not hard to look at. She's not making a fool out of herself. Yeah,
0: she's 6'3". She's a basketball player that knows nothing about football. And I mean, I take football too seriously, obviously, but when I think of the Hall of Fame game, when I just think of football broadcasters, when I think of, you know, legitimate, she's not, who's the girl I like? Does the Amazon show? No, the girl, no, that's not, that's NBA. She does the NFL show. The white girl, Carissa Thomas. Carissa Thomas. She's not her. You know, because Carissa comes off like she really does care about football. I just think she's a bad fit. Scap?
14: Look, I actually love the NFL, Jason, probably more than the NBA. I watch more of the NFL probably, and I followed it longer than the NBA. And I've gotten to a point with all of the politicizing and everything that has taken place in the NFL over the last 8, 9, 10 years now at this point, I, like you, have just tuned out to all of the peripheral to the game. Like, I, just to echo what Charles said, I watch these games. I don't really give a you know what about the in studio personalities or hosts, because they're all garbage. So why would I waste my time watching or anger myself by watching the filth that they put on air on national platforms? So I just try to ignore what's happening and try my best to enjoy the product overall.
0: Maurice.
12: I agree. I'm with Scap. I can't even tell you the last time I've listened to a NFL pregame or a WNBA pregame. I think at this point, with the internet, there are enough creators that I've found that I enjoy that cover games before the games start that I'd rather watch on YouTube. I think I don't have to resort to bleeding my ears out listening to people that I have no interest in listening to on the telecast when I can just go on the internet and listen to the people I actually like hearing.
0: You guys are actually making a really strong point that I kind of thought I was alone in terms of, like, I would rather be late to a game than early because I can just back up and catch kickoff. If I miss the first 3 minutes, so I like playing around being late to make sure I don't catch any of these pregame shows and any of this nonsense. But they pay these people on these pregame shows enormous amounts of money. They make a big deal about them. I believe Maria Taylor's making around $3-6 million a year, and she's basically worthless, and she's talking to fewer and fewer people. Most hardcore fans don't care, but again, that's part of what bothers me about these roles they've cut out for Maria Taylor and these other women. It's the agenda is still the same, and I got to give Charles a bit of credit here, reluctantly. You know, I talked about the Sirens nickname 2 or 3 days ago, and Charles is the one that, you know, told me, was like, now, you know, the history on these Sirens and what they were about destroying men and blah, blah, blah. And so the audacity and the boldness of a WNBA team to call themselves Sirens when they know what that represents, I guess I somewhat respect. I respect the honesty of the WNBA. That's what bothers me more about the Maria Taylors of the world, the Mina Kimes of the world, even the Kay Adams, and everybody loves Kay Adams. But they're there to kill men and to kill masculine male sports, and they're doing it, Charles.
9: Well, see, you know, I see your point that football is going to trick you and they're going to pull a bait and switch. They're going to bait you in with the eye candy to come in and listen to what's going on. But the WNBA, Cleveland told you up front what we're doing. You know, they're going with the fish-like version of the siren, right? That's the ancient Greek mythology, you know, Demeter turned all the women into birds to help look for a daughter. And gave them feathers and everything, and that's where they came from. But then they, in the more modernized version, is they put them in the sea and gave them scales and fangs and everything, and had people jumping in the water after them. And I was, when we was talking about that the other day, I'm thinking, wait a minute. I was on the show one day where everybody was trying to tell me that these women are going to go out and hire a man to come save the day. And Cleveland is showing you up front, this is what we think about men. Yeah, so you got to appreciate the honesty there.
0: Yeah, me having a dream about a man being the commissioner of the WNBA is probably a stupid fantasy dream. It is not happening. That is not the mission of the WNBA.
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0: Has anybody seen the movie The Odyssey, Scap? Scap, you're a movie buff. Have you seen The Odyssey?
14: Yeah. I don't want to get myself in trouble here, Jason, but at least it's on your platform, not mine. I am a huge movie fan.
0: Yeah.
14: I love the source material of The Odyssey. And I look for reasons to get to a movie theater. Christopher Nolan is one of my probably two favorite active directors right now in the game. And I am in full-on boycott of this movie. I will eventually watch it. I will not pay a single cent to go see it. And I'm not going to pay to stream it either. Whenever it's available for free, I will watch it. There's just too much that came out with the casting. I am too disgusted by it. It's not even the wokeism of the casting, by the way. It's the full unadulterated pandering that has been done by Nolan and team with the casting that really annoys me. I simply can't do it. I'm sorry.
9: Well, it was part of the 11th grade literature where I went to high school. So we had to read the Odyssey, and we found all about Odysseus back in 1983. So I've read the Odyssey. I've also I've watched all kind of documentaries on Greek mythology where they talked about Odysseus taking 10 to 12 years to get back through his wife. By the way, that's a husband. That's commitment there. The stuff he went through to get back to his wife, good Lord. I guarantee you, every one of y'all, if you was married after a while, you would have said, okay, somebody else can have it at this point. But eventually, yeah, I will watch the movie. And I'm eventually, I mean this weekend.
14: Charles, real quick, it was the 10-year, the Trojan War lasted 10 years. Then it was an additional 10-year journey after that. So we're talking 20 years for this guy to get back home.
9: Yeah, right. I wonder what she looked like back then.
12: Maurice, well, I don't know much about the Odyssey, but I know darn well the WNBA, they want nothing to do with men. We had Cheryl Reeves come out and say she's open to trans playing in the league, but she doesn't want men coaching in it anymore. She's upset that now that NBA teams are sending NBA guys over there to coach teams. She's mad at men coaching, but she's not mad at trans men playing in the games. I don't get it. WNBA wants nothing to do with actual men.
9: Maurice, excuse me, Jason, but let me explain something to you. This is not something that Cheryl Reeves came to in the last few months of the last year. They have never at any point in time wanted men coaching as head coaches in college or WNBA. So let me just clear that up.
0: I would agree with that. I wrote years and years and years ago. You remember Marion Washington, the head coach at the University of Kansas, was a successful coach. And one of the favorite things I ever wrote, that, you know, she didn't like a lot of things I wrote, but she loved it when I wrote, hey, man, women should coach in women's college basketball, and the men should coach in men's. You know, let the women have their little deal, and y'all stay out of it. That was one of her favorite columns I ever wrote. It made me think of that. But let me move to the topic of the day, at least for me anyway. And Maurice, I'm going to start with you because I know you were the most heartbroken by what happened last night. The Indiana Fever and the Las Vegas Aces played a horrendous basketball game last night for 3.5 quarters or however long. It was a horrible game. My eyes were bleeding. And that really tells you how committed I am and just how much I can't stand Maria Taylor, that I just wouldn't turn away. But eventually it got interesting. The Fever had a 20-point lead, I believe, early in the second quarter. Then they blew it. Las Vegas went on a 22-0 run across the end of the second quarter into the third quarter. Jackie Young had, was it 19 or 17 straight points at one point for the Las Vegas Aces? And Vegas takes the lead in the third quarter into the fourth. And then the Fever fight back, take the lead. Caitlin Clark knocks down a couple of big threes. And even though she's had a bad shooting night and a lot of turnovers, it looks like, hey, man, she's going to be okay. The Fever are going to win this game and she'll live to fight another day. And then all hell broke loose, and she missed two free throws. If she had just made two in a row, if she had just made one of them, the game would have been salted away. And at the end of the game, she makes the crazy decision, in my view, to go one-on-one against Asia Wilson, the greatest player in WNBA history and one of the best defenders in women's basketball history. Caitlin Clark went one-on-one with her and lost and got turned over for the eighth time in that game. And the Aces responded by going to the other end and hitting a three-pointer as time expired to win the game. And I that was the most humbling, weird game I've seen. And I'm literally concerned about, like, will this be the game and the outcome and the embarrassment that breaks Caitlin Clark for this season in terms of, like, will she be able to mentally recover from what happened last night? Start there, Maurice.
12: Yeah, I think she'll be able to mentally recover. I'm not worried about that. But in terms of last night, that was tough. That was all the way until, you know, a bunch of the late game blunders and just nonsense we were watching. It was a tough watch through the first half, to be completely honest with you, pretty much until Jackie Young went on that 15-0 run in the last 4 minutes of the second quarter. She ended up turning it into a 17-0 run all by herself. The Aces going a 24-0 run as a team. I feel sick. I'm still vomiting. I had to drown myself in NyQuil just to get 2 hours of sleep. This is one of the worst nights of my life, guys. This was as bad as watching Derrick Rose. Fan. I'm a diehard Bulls fan. Oh, okay, this was as bad as watching Derrick Rose tear his ACL when we were blowing while we were blowing out the 76ers. I felt that bad. This was embarrassing. Caitlin Clark, I can't defend it. You can't miss both of those free throws. Kelsey Mitchell missed a free throw to put us up 4 points. Caitlin Clark misses both free throws. Chelsea Gray hits two insane shots. It was just a complete collapse and meltdown. And the turnovers from Caitlin Clark, I'm going to put this here. Stephanie White plays a part as well. And I'm not going away from Caitlin Clark and what she did. You cannot miss both of those free throws. You can't turn the ball over at the end of the game. When you see Jackie Young going on a 15-0 run by herself, you don't call timeout. Lexi Hall is buried, by the way. I feel like Stephanie White has zapped any confidence that Lexi Hall had. She's done. She's cooked. And I think it was a complete meltdown by everybody involved. And I'm not blaming anyone more than I am Caitlin Clark. You can't turn the ball over eight times. You had eight assists in the first half. You didn't get another assist through the entire second half in overtime. I've never seen that before. I've never seen that. Turnover at the end of the game versus Asia Wilson. It's terrible. But there are questionable things on Stephanie White's side. Lexi Hall was locking Jackie Young down to start out this game. You bench Lexi Hall, Jackie Young, you put Kelsey on her, and Kelsey worked her butt off. She was just too small and getting overpowered by Jackie Young in that second quarter. And she gets white hot. And you never made an adjustment to Jackie Young throughout the entire quarter. You didn't call timeouts to stop the run. You did nothing. There was an opportunity to call a timeout. When you saw Caitlin Clark at the end of the game was dribbling the air out the ball, looking like she didn't know what to do, you had an opportunity to call a timeout. You had an opportunity up three to make the decision that we're going to foul and not allow them a chance to shoot a three. There was questionable things that you could have done as well. Overall, this is embarrassing for the Indiana Fever. This is embarrassing for Caitlin Clark. And this just leans into, yes, they beat the Aces twice. Can you trust the Indiana Fever to have what it takes to beat the upper level teams in this league? I don't. I've said it all year. This is a team that is explosive offensively. And if you are in the middle of the pack or a bottom feeder, you don't have enough to keep up. They got three Ferraris and you don't have three Ferraris. But the top teams have enough offense and better defense. And the Indiana Fever, I just don't have the confidence in them to beat the upper echelon teams in this league at a consistent level.
0: Charles,
12: why are you making that face, Charles? Look, Charles, Charles almost called in sick. Don't get crazy.
9: No, Maurice, I'm going to tell you something. I thought that was well said, everything you just said, except you started losing me when you threw Stephanie White in there. Not last night. Not last night.
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5: I've heard this complaint from you and every other Caitlin Clark fan there is. Well, she's only playing 27 minutes. They're taking her out of the game. She's okay. Well, last night they didn't take her out. She played 38 minutes, and that's what you got. All right. So now all of a sudden, well, wait a minute. Well, she played 38 minutes. Well, shame on you for not calling timeouts and give her more rest. Jackie Young goes on this run. She got them in all kind of ways. She got 2 threes in transition when they didn't get back. That's a team bucket. She got some off of switches, and then she just straight took Kelsey Mitchell for about 3 of them. But, you know, you get to the second half. Well, Caitlin Clark had 2 turnovers in the second half, so she played a little better. And here's the problem with the Katie show. They put the ball in her hands, and she just dribbled around like Steve Nash, and she was setting people up left and right. 8 assists, and I'm thinking, damn, she gonna crack 20 assists tonight. All right? And then all of a sudden, she started turning it over. And now you got 8 assists, 6 turnovers. Well, that's not a good formula. That's not good. You don't know what you're going to get. So you can't come out there in the second half and say, oh, let's do this. You don't know what you're doing. And I'll tell you this, and I was thinking about this last night when I was watching. I almost called him. There's a guy in Houston last night named Kelvin Sampson. He loved that game if he watched it, because he's always telling me, babe, better quit looking at these damn guys with all these pretty jump shots. If you want to know if you got a good team or not, go out there and win a game when you can't make a shot. He said, because everybody looks good when the ball is going in. Everybody can win. They weren't making shots last night, and so they had to find a way to win. And they almost did it. They got their 2 best free throw shooters. If they go 50% from the line instead of 25%, they win the game. There you go.
6: Scap, did you get to watch any of this last night? You got a take here? And I'm hearing an echo. Someone needs to help me out. I'm hearing an echo from someone's computer. Scap, go ahead.
7: Let me just say that was one of the saddest monologues I've ever heard by Maurice. Though he said it was one of the worst days of his life. Bro, please let me get like your contact info so I can send you an edible arrangement or something. A regular season WNBA game. Incredible take.
6: It's almost like Maurice. It's how you feel when Jokic has a bad game. I don't understand why you can't relate.
7: I mean, not in the regular season. Let me just present this to you guys. Caitlin Clark, to me, lacks fundamentally classical leadership abilities, in my opinion. She also plays middling to non-existent defense. And 3 years in, she is a turnover machine. Went like she could at least shore up the turnovers. If the defense is never really going to be, her calling card, and people struggle with leadership skills and building that for their entire careers, but she can at least learn to take care of the ball better. Like when and what has to happen for her to cut back on this? She's generally like the league lead in turnovers now for 3 years running. It just, you cannot check all three of those boxes and be considered to be a winning player or an elite upper echelon player, though she is. What is the actual issue with these turnovers, and what does she have to do to stop them moving forward, Maurice?
8: Well, the issue is she's a very ball dominant guard. Well, you're asking her because Kelsey Mitchell's one of the best scorers in the world. She doesn't need any help scoring. Sophie Cunningham can't score on her own. Aaliyah Boston is standing at the 3-point line. She's not posting up. So she needs, someone to set a screen so she can roll and get into the lane. They don't have other shot creators. When you have the ball in somebody's hands that much, all of the outside of maybe Jokic, Luka Doncic is always at the top of the league in turnovers. James Harden, when he was averaging 35 and winning MVPs, he led the league in turnovers. If Russell Westbrook, when he was averaging triple doubles, he was leading the league in turnovers. When you were asking a guard to make plays every possession, it's going to be a lot of turnovers. I mean, it happens across the NBA.
7: Maurice, think of the players you just named. Like, Luka is still too young, I think, to be overly critical of him. But, like, James Harden, Russell Westbrook, these are losing caliber players. They're all-time, considered to be great, or at least statistically in the regular season, great players. But they're middling to loser caliber players when it comes to the actual season that matters in the playoffs. Is that the kind of player you want Caitlin Clark to be?
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13: Luka's been in the league way longer than Caitlin Clark has. We're not going to sit here and watch you make an excuse for Luka saying he's too young when Caitlin Clark is 24 years old. We can't do that. We can't do that. Luka turns Luka's the ball to the over NBA too finals, much. Though. LeBron James even was up at the top of the league in turnovers in seasons where he was
6: Let me referee this.
13: Before his latter years. Trying to make plays are going to have turnovers.
6: Let me referee. The reason why I side a bit more with Scap is these NBA guys are playing 48-minute games. She's playing a 40-minute game. And so there's less time for her to turn the ball over. And her turnover rate that hovers around 5.5, maybe 6. What?
5: You hitting it. That's the problem right there. It's the sister turnover ratio. Isaiah Thomas led the Isaiah Magic used to lead the league in turnovers. But a sister turnover rate, they would be high. That's the problem. She's getting 1 point. I think right now she's at like 1.7-1. That is low. The point guard from Atlanta is over 3-1. Yeah. She's at 1.7-1. Last night she was 1-1. That's the problem, the sister turnover ratio.
6: Yeah, and
8: but yeah, that was bad last night. That was really bad to watch.
6: It's consistent. She's a bit of a daredevil. And again, this is where I go back to. She is a great player, but because she played at Iowa and was homeschooled, she's been allowed to be Evel Knievel on the basketball court. And her team's only won if she was Evel Knievel. And now that she has other great players to play with, she needs to be less Evel Knievel. And quit trying to jump over so many different cars and all this and taking all these unnecessary risks. It's fun to watch. It makes for great highlights and creates a lot of excitement. But what Stephanie White has been arguing is like, hey, it won't win against these really good teams. Most of the league, hey, there's 60% of the league. You can play that way. But there's this upper 15-20% of the league that you want to compete with, that you're going to have to beat to win championships, and you can't do it. And that's why I see this last night as a pivotal moment where it's either going to make her a far better player or she's going to continue to mentally fold up. Because, and this is the shocking thing about last night, I love Caitlin Clark's play in the first quarter and a half. I was sitting there going like, man, this is what I want. She's not bickering with the refs. She's pouring energy into her teammates. Her jump shot's not falling, but she doesn't seem to care. She's getting everybody else involved. And then all of a sudden on a dime, it just turned into like she reverted to her factory settings of let me be Evel Knievel. Let me take some threes to stop this run, rather than like, man, I got a walking bucket over here with Kelsey Mitchell, and Aaliyah Boston is putting a clown suit early in this game on Asia Wilson. Let me get some buckets there. She started trying to do too much, and it just crashed and burned. And I at the end, I'm just when she was sitting there dribbling this ball out, like I'm fitting to take on the beast. Asia Wilson, I was like, have you not been watching this game? I mean, Asia Wilson, Kelsey Mitchell had a good game, But Asia Wilson cut off a lot of Kelsey Mitchell's layups and that those easy bucket lines. Like, Asia Wilson is a tremendous defensive player, and you're going one-on-one with her while I don't know what you were from the field at that point, but it wasn't good, and you already had seven turnovers at that point. There's just no self-awareness. But, I Charles, as a coach, you've been at it a long time. Players do have that moment where they figure out, like, all right, my way is not working. Let me do something else.
5: Well, let me tell you about a kid. You remember this name. You remember Jeremiah Massey?
6: Yeah.
5: Okay, he played at Kansas State. He was the California JUCO Player of the Year. He just one of the all-time leading scorers and rebounders out there. And when he got to Kansas State, he was just as wild as he could be. And we played Oklahoma, and Kelvin Sampson made him look silly. Scored 2 points. He came into Jim Woodruff's office the next day on his own, apologized, and said, "Coach, I'm better than that. What do I need to do? Can you help me?" And it was the perfect scenario. And actually, and what made him good, we started taking stuff away from him. All right? You know, cool with all this silly crossover. And I mean, he was playing like he was in the streets. And we just, you're going to play right down the middle for a while. And I think the next game or 2 games later, we played Kansas. And he just destroyed this kid. The kid who ended up coaching at Louisville, he destroyed him. He never started again for Kansas after that. 2 things never happened. That kid never started for Kansas again, and Jeremiah Massey never saw another single team, a single coverage. And did I lose y'all?
6: No.
5: Okay. Yeah, he never saw another single coverage. And that's what she's got to do. She's got to sit down and allow herself, because Stephanie White knows how to play basketball. She knows how to coach. She's played that position. Was she as talented as Caitlin Clark? Absolutely not. But she was really good, and she knows how to play that position. And she gets a little curious at time with the basketball.
6: Scap, be quick, but don't hurry. I got to get to JB.
7: Yeah, I mean, I just think it's incumbent on Caitlin Clark to get in the lab, maybe look, take a look in the mirror, like Coach is saying, and figure out exactly what she has to do to play more of a winning style of basketball, or else she runs the risk of ending up like James Harden or Russell Westbrook. A cautionary tale, essentially. Talent wasted.
6: Maurice, I'll give you the final thought, if or do you just want a Kleenex or what?
8: I'll take a Kleenex, a little bit more NyQuil. I need to get some sleep, man. I can't really take this. You know, I thought we were saving some, Coach Charles, I thought we were saving a little bit of time for the Paige Becker segment. You know, they've lost 3 out of 4. They just lost, blew 2 20-point leads themselves. But obviously, Paige Becker's isn't held up to the Caitlin Clark standard. So we'll never really talk about that. But it's okay, Scott. It's okay.
5: Jason, can I have 10 seconds to make this guy feel better tonight?
8: Go ahead.
5: All you need to know is Caitlin Clark, Jason was worried about whether or not she can bounce back. Part of the time this weekend, she's going to be guarded by Rachel Bannon. There you go.
6: 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That's like being guarded by me. Thank you, gentlemen. 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
4: That you're not planning for. It's something I wanted to talk about with those guys, but I didn't want to make you wait too long. I know you don't watch the WNBA, but last night, something classic WNBA. It confirms why you don't watch the WNBA. This Jackie Young for the Las Vegas Aces, she basically gets two guys thrown out of the arena, not because they've done anything out of line. She just doesn't like them. Or they're sitting courtside, said something she doesn't like. She called the referees over and said, hey, these guys said something I don't like. Toss them out of the game. They end up escorting these guys out of the arena. But everybody else involved defended these guys. The Fever organization even said, like, hey, these guys didn't do anything wrong. They didn't violate our code of conduct. And they left the game because they basically just said, man, screw these. You know, we made a mistake even coming here. We just out because we've done nothing wrong. Some little black girl on the court has decided she doesn't like us and she doesn't like what we're yelling. And the Fever, what they're yelling isn't illegal. It doesn't violate anything. And they just said, screw it, and left. And that is, like, this whole women's empowerment, this whole believe all women, that someone could pay. And that Las Vegas Aces game with the Fever, that's not – they paid real money to sit courtside and got tossed out of the game because some little black girl was like, I don't like what they said. Get them out of here. It blew my mind. The disrespect for fans – and just how easy it is for a woman just to accuse a man of something, the man be proven innocent, but still has to pay the consequence.
5: There you go.
6: Westbrook and them been doing it for the last few years, Jason, and I've been blasting them for doing it too. Like, this is the problem. We can't have any type of turmoil at a visiting arena no more. I don't get it. Like, so you can't do this in behind anymore and, you know, do the thing on free throws. And if you say anything against them, they kick you out. It's a joke, man. And I don't know why you're still watching WNBA. This is why I have a problem with you, because you keep watching WNBA, number one. Number two, the fact that we have women out there today that we had to show on my show today, still talking about, I would welcome a transgender, whether to play with or against, is blowing. It just is why I can't take it serious. And it's

0: the joke. And I hope they play. I hope these transgender guys come over and play. And I hope they beat them by 70 points. And I hope they get what they want. I hope they get what they want. Because we already have the NBA, by the way. We already have the NBA. So why don't they go play in the NBA? Why don't these women go play in the NBA? It's real simple. It's not really rocket science here. I don't understand it. And I just hope they get what they want. They're delusional. They're delusional. It's a mental illness. And these women in the WNBA, which the W stands for women, I think, continue to support men. Blows my mind.
1: Stands for wigs, actually, JB, because they're selling a lot of wigs or whatever. But
0: stands for weak.
1: Listen, I don't know if you did, but I did not watch the football game last night. And
0: I didn't watch it.
1: Oh, you did?
0: Not much.
1: I can't, because I can't. Hall of Fame weekend, when I was a kid, was the biggest deal in the world. It was the biggest deal in the
0: world. Real players played, too.
1: Yeah. And the speeches, they'd show excerpts of the speeches at halftime and all that. And it was just like, okay, summer's wrapping up. We're back to football season. It's a man's world. And I'm just telling you, it sounds like some people think, man, Whitlock's crazy. And maybe I am just Archie Bunker crazy. I can't believe I've turned into that person. But Maria Taylor hosting the opening football game of the season, it just rubs me the wrong way, and I just can't watch it. It's like, what have we done here? Maria Taylor, a 6'3" female basketball player, is now the host of opening weekend of football. It just rubs me the wrong way.
0: It used to be a big deal, and it was pushed back, I thought, too. I thought it was closer to the season, not 6 weeks out. I don't remember. I might be wrong, but 6 weeks seems crazy to me because they haven't even installed half their stuff. They just started camp. This is more of a rookie symposium to me to see who's going to get cut or not, and that's what it is nowadays, and it's been this way the last few years. Nobody plays. Everybody on the sideline in civilian clothes. From Bryce Young to Kobe Brissett, the two starters on each team, respectfully, it's becoming a mockery to me. I don't watch it. Steve Kim was excited, I know, and we talked about it. I was like, dude, I'm not watching this game. And everybody's excited on Carson Beck, and I brought it up as a, you know, troll job today. But, like, why not start him then? You might as well start him. Kobe Brissett's a one-year, $15 million deal. Might as well start Carson Beck. He's a rookie. He might as well see if he's the next Brock Purdy. And catch lightning in a bottle. You might as well see if he's the next Jimmy G. Arizona's not going anywhere with Brissett or with Minshew. So why not go Carson Beck? He's older. You got a great running back and as a rookie in Love that you paid astronomical amounts of money for as a rookie. You got a really good wideout in Wilson that Brissett kind of got out there last year after the mental midget Kyler Murray left. Here's the thing. You also have McBride, who was second in the NFL in catches. So you have some promising tools, but you're still not going to win the NFC West. You're not close yet. Why not find out if Carson Beck's your guy? And if he's not the guy, Jason, you get into the draft sweepstakes next year and get one of these quarterbacks that everyone's high on. Dante Moore, Arch Manning, Chambliss. You got some guys that you can go after, and you're going to probably still win 6-7 games maybe. I think they will be better this year. But remember, Brissett still went 1-11 last year. So what is he going to really give you? I like Brissett. I think he's been a really good journeyman. But Carson Beck, might as well. What do you got to lose? He's not a first-round pick. He's not a first overall pick. I understand the difference. You got to play Caleb Williams. You got to play Cam Ward. You got to play Bryce Young. Overall number ones. And they're in bad organization, so you got to fill the stands. I get all those. This is a free pass to me to start Carson Beck on a team that's really bad in Arizona. You're not losing anything. You only gave Brissett a one-year, $15 million deal, and a lot of it's incentive-based. Brissett has to throw for 3,500 yards to gain $1.4 million of his contract. He also has to throw 24 touchdowns to get $2 million of his contract. 24 touchdowns, just FYI, and 3,500 yards is not winning the NFC West. So what does it matter? That's all I'm saying.
1: Let me move on to a college football topic. It's out of my conference, the Mid-American Conference, and I really don't blame the University of Akron here. I really don't. The MAC, these guys, the NIL situation and the money to try to retain players, they're just looking for ways to try to keep anything. As a MAC guy, as a Ball State guy, again, you lose all your good players. As soon as they show any talent, they're bought up by bigger schools. But Akron is offering fans a chance to call plays on the opening series of the football season. I think we got a SOT that explains this. Let's play that.
2: All right, Zips fans, this is your chance. You asked for this opportunity, and we're going to give it to you. If you're a season ticket holder before August 19th, you're going to have a chance to be entered into a raffle and win the opportunity to be the offensive coordinator of the game. We told you we're not crazy. You're going to be doing this with Coach Moorhead, but this is the opportunity of a lifetime for you to be able to draw up the plays, script out the opening drive, and help the Akron Zips get this season started on the right note. Go Zips!
1: I don't blame Akron. Obviously, the offensive coordinator is going to draw up the plays and pretend like this person's helping them. But I just blame the NCAA. They've left these mid-major schools no other choice but to sell their soul and embarrass themselves to try to find some money to hold on to their players.
0: This is a mockery. Because at the end of the day, the installs are going to go in. You're going to have some guy throw out a play or two. Sean King seems to think that they're going to have four plays for this guy to choose from, but that's not what it says. It says he gets to do it on the first drive on a script. First of all, I don't see some guy out of the stands coming out and they're going to go on a 15-play drive, Jason, and he's calling the entire game, number one. Number two, when play one gets stymied in the backfield, so this guy's now a professional second and long play caller? Like, this is a joke, and how am I going to now install a play or two or three that some fan gave them from John Madden video game? What are we doing here? Are we kidding me? What if the first play, Jason, goes pick six? Your whole season's done, by the way, because your morale just dropped right down the toilet because this guy threw a pick six play one that some guy out of the stands drew up. Like, this, there's not one good piece of anything coming from this. It's an absolute mockery. What player is going to want to go there, by the way, after this, too? What real player wants to go there?
1: Well, again, players are making choices just totally based on dollar signs. That's the only thing that matters. And so they're not going there to be a part of any sort of Akron tradition, or they couldn't even care less about winning the MAC or whatever. But JB, I'm wondering, is there a gambling component to this? Can't you bet on plays, and now you have some guy that is going to have inside information and can pass it along, and someone can try to make an extra $1,000 or whatever? I just don't see how you can do this.
0: I don't know. That the whole betting thing is, I mean, we got 4, 5, 6 NBA guys in court right now fighting for that. We got NFL guys getting suspended 15, 14 games. You got coaches now. You got GMs in the NFL and in Arizona, the place we were just talking about. Like, this is becoming a joke, man. Like, and then we got the number one sponsors of all these big networks using who? DraftKings, FanDuel, Kelsey. So, like, at the end of the day, it's like, come on now, man. This is such a hypocritical topic because it's like a, what do you call that, a double-edged sword here. Everyone's benefiting from it, but then they're telling you not to do it. And then, obviously, Brandon Sorsby's situation in college, and then him not being allowed to even enter the supplemental draft. So, like, look at all the stuff that's going on out here. It seems like a lot of hypocrisy is thrown in there, intertwined with what the owners and the good old boys actually are benefiting from. I mean, there's a report out there, Adam Schefter's insider trading with Kraft. I mean, what are we really talking about? I mean, there's all kind of things going on out here. So I don't know, man. I just think it's so far gone, Jason, that it's starting to lose the true older head fans of watching a quality product. because quarterback play is atrocious. The quality is atrocious. We got helmet condoms being worn. We're not hitting in practice. How many coaches have you heard this year not practicing in pads or not having taking guys to the ground or not tackling? But yet we're going to start a game in the NFL, the most violent sport in the world, and tell these guys to go tackle 15, 20 mile an hour, 15 pounds of gear on, reckless abandonment, and then we're going to just do it when the lights turn on, but we're not doing it all year long. I mean, this is becoming such a joke. It's hard to watch, at least for guys like me.
1: Okay. Now, you just said all that. Doesn't that make you a tiny bit sympathetic for guys like me that are like, well, hell, man, if they're going to do all this crazy stuff in the NFL and college football, I might as well partake in a little of this WNBA action.
0: No, it's still soft, and I think it's gay. I think it's gay that you watch the WNBA, but that's just a personal choice of yours. I get it. There's no way. Now, if you lower the rim to 8 feet and still take that ball that even is a smaller ball that they use now and even make it a smaller ball, and then you add a few of these He-Man, men in there, then I'll watch it maybe. Jason, there's no way you sit there and seriously. I think you're doing one of the most incredible troll jobs in the history of television. Like, you're literally been covering this for 2-3 years. You're covering Caitlin Clark every day. I get it. You're covering all these guys. You're really acting as if you watch it. I don't see you watch it. I don't think you really watch it.
1: I wish it were true. JB, the stories are incredible.
0: There's no way. There's no way. Jason, seriously, there's no way you could sit up there as a grown heterosexual man that played football, Division I football, and watch the worst display of any professional sporting event ever on a daily, nightly basis. Don't sexualize me. Throws the ball off the backboard, Jason, 21 times a game. What's her name? Angel Reese. Come on. Don't sexualize me, though.
1: It's a fascinating story, JB. And as I unpack today, it connects to so many historical things, so many, the culture war deal. And to see Caitlin Clark, I mean, I don't know if you're aware, like, she choked big time last night. And it's going to be very interesting to see how she mentally recovers from this horrible performance last night.
0: Well, wait till Juwanna Man covering her. Let's see what she does then. I want to see Juwanna Man enter this arena, man. I swear to you, I want to see Juwanna Man enter this arena, and I want to see these coaches who are pushing this stuff down our throat. Transgenders are okay, T-shirts and all this crap. I want to see it, man. I do. I want to see it bad. I really do. Then I will watch the first one. I will, and I'll stream it live. I'll stream it live, and I want to watch it live. And I'm with Clay Travis. Give him 10 mil. If Clay, you want to put up $10 million, do it. I want to see a high school team. How can you even consider a high school team in any sport and put up $10 million against a professional sport team? How can you put a high school team in anything and say, I guarantee you, $10 million that they will beat you? A professional team that won a championship in a professional sport as the Vegas Aces or whatever they are in the WNBA did. How can you even throw that out there, Jason? Is there a high school team going to beat an NFL team in anything? Is there a high school team that's going to beat an NBA team, NHL team, Major League Baseball team? Would you even ever consider saying anything like that?
1: I'll give you one, JB. I'll give you one. You could take a high school state championship basketball team and pit them against an NFL team that takes its best basketball players on that football team. And those NFL players would beat the high school team. You get what I'm saying? Like Tony Gonzalez and Antonio Gates, yeah. Or, you know, yeah. The basketball players that play football in the NFL could beat a high school boys state championship basketball team. But girls at the top of their profession in basketball couldn't beat. It is something to think about. And, like, trust me, there was parts of last night where my eyes were bleeding.
0: Yeah, it's such a joke, man. I hope they do. I hope they get out here, come get a modern day or one of these high schools out here. Imagine the Ball brothers here, at Chino Hills, and they would beat a WNBA team by 50 points. And it's a joke. It's a joke.
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1: Why are they dragging this Aaron Donald thing out and doing it like it's some questionable thing that's not going to happen? Aaron Donald's going to play for the Rams. Why are we milking this?
0: Man, the longer it goes, the further I think it doesn't happen. Because it would have happened already. Camp started, Jason. We're in camp.
1: He had There's a no way. Yeah, he doesn't want to go through training camp.
0: No, I know. But at the same time, the announcement would have been there. Here's why I think it's being dragged out. Roger Goodell is very smart. Marketing is very thought out in that league. The NFL's a huge conglomerate, makes fist over fist in dollars every year. You have a flag football Pro Bowl that sells out. So, come on. They know what they're doing marketing-wise. Where's the Super Bowl played this year, Jason?
1: Los Angeles.
0: SoFi Stadium, where the Rams play. You can't tell me that this isn't good PR for them to drag this out and show Aaron Donald as many times as I possibly can in L.A., going to the Rams, the Super Bowl odds-on favorite by every single betting app in the world. Everything continues to show me they're pushing the Super Bowl even more and more and more, especially after the Bad Bunny debacle last year at the halftime show. They're pushing this on everybody, and they're going to swing it out. What if he don't return? They don't lose nothing. They gain momentum to go watch the Super Bowl in SoFi in L.A. So I think that's what's going on here. And then if you've seen the calculated answers that Sean McVay has been giving, because he's been interviewed 25 times about it in the last 2 weeks alone, and he continues to kind of allude to, well, it could happen, couldn't happen. You know, we're going to do this. They're playing all these games with the questions now that the media loves to do. I think it's a big PR stunt. And the longer you wait, I don't know. I think there's a better chance I'm getting Vita V from Tampa Bay, which is also a rumor that I'm hearing.
1: Vita Vea.
0: So if you get him and Donald plays 8-10 games for the year, that's all you need him for? I mean, you're talking about one of the best D-lines in the history of football ever. Like, it's ridiculous. And they already have two lockdown corners now. You already have an offense that's MVP, a leading touchdown getter, and the leading pass receiver, catches-wise. You have a good running back. You got three tight ends. You got Sean McVay calling the plays. To me, this team is a... There's a lot of pressure on Sean McVay and the Rams right now. I'm going to tell you right now, because, you know, as expectations and bars get raised, you lost to Seattle last year, the Super Bowl champ, by 4 points total combined. You know you should have won those games. You know if you would have had a special teams, any type of competent special teams, you would have won the Super Bowl last year. And now you got Stafford returning. You paid him. You have all this talent and the favorite to win it all in L.A., the last time Super Bowl was won in L.A. by the Rams was in SoFi, just 4 years removed. So they're doing it again. It makes sense to me. The Rams, it's bust. It's win or bust. That's what it comes down to right now.
1: The Rams are so good, they should run that promotion that Akron's running, because you or me could call plays for the Rams.
0: Yeah. I mean, I can call them anyway, but yeah, you. Jason, this screams PR, because I'm telling you right now, I'm worried that he's not going to play. I'm not worried that he's not, but I think the longer this goes, I think it's just a stunt. I don't know why wouldn't he have already said I'm going to do it. I mean, we're how long away from the game? They got to go to Australia on a Wednesday or whatever day that game comes on. So why haven't you announced it, at least to let you know? Because remember, they got books. Here's why. If he does return, the strategic part of it, why they drafted Ty Simpson at 13, why everybody thought it was a crazy pick, why I told you on your show it's a very smart pick. This is why this GM, to me, is right up there in the upper echelon of GMs in all sports. What he does and calculates. They have guys on that roster right now who are probably paid more than they want. And if they don't show that they are the guys worth that money, they can cut or release some cap space to manipulate this one-year deal for Aaron Donald. Remember, they still got to fit him in. On the books-wise in the NFL, he's a Ram still. So they have to fit him in the books here, in the 53-man roster scheme of things. So maybe they're waiting on a few guys. They don't need him for game one. So maybe they're waiting on to get him on the roster. Who are we going to let go and make these hard decisions as camp goes through? I would assume you have to make the decision in the next 2 weeks, though, or the announcement, I'm saying, that he's going to return, because there's money that you have to manipulate here. And they're going to cry just like they are right now with the Dodgers and making all these moves the Dodgers are making. It's just a lot of you problems out there. It's a lot of you problems. Every Major League Baseball team operates the same way. All the crybabies out there crying about the Dodgers. Listen, the Rams did it a few years ago, won a Super Bowl, and then they dumped all that. They've dumped those legends. They dumped Von Miller. They dumped OBJ. They dumped those guys. And the next year they rebuilt again. They got verse in the draft. They've done better job at the draft, just to be frank, than the 49ers have. And that's the clear cut reason they've got a Super Bowl and the Niners don't. Period. So at the end of the day, Lynch and Shanahan are the most overrated combo coach and GM in the history of football.
1: Hey, Luke, has JB said something dumb enough for you to cook him with? Can we let him go, or do I need to keep him going?
0: No. Luke, you missed me the last couple weeks. I know. I've been gone. I had to go to buddy's funeral last week. Man, unbelievable.
1: We don't get the easy content when you're not here.
0: Well, yeah, because I just wanted to cook you with like super delicate, great journalistic viewpoints today. And
1: Luke, do we have anything?
8: Yeah, I mean, you mentioned Sean King again. You got something for Sean King, JB?
0: Oh, we got a video they made, Kevin the Trucker. Have you seen that?
1: No. What?
0: Luke, you got to get it real quick. Just find Kevin the Trucker. It's on my tweet. I retweeted it.
8: Kevin the Trucker.
0: You got to show Jason. Jason, you got to retweet it. It's classy. We got a guy, Jason. You need a guy. You may hire this guy. This guy's name's Kevin the Trucker. He's a truck driver.
1: Yeah.
0: He is the best AI video creator, and I haven't even paid him yet, and he does our show every day. He clips. He has you and Sean King face to face in a debate style with Smitty interviewing you two, and it is classic. It's the best one he's done. I see it here right
1: now. You see, but let's call it up before JB gets out of here.
0: It's the best one, and he's done a few. He does me and Mina Kimes all the time, but you have to see you and Sean.
1: What's the turnaround? He can do it in like.
0: He does it during our show live. He's getting it out during the show, and it's incredible. It's impeccable. It's your actual stuff you wear. It's Sean King's stuff he wears. And then the faces are obviously a little manipulated because of AI or whatever. And Smitty obviously looks hilarious, but it's unbelievable what he does. And he does it live during a show segment or discussion that we have, and boom, it's on Twitter in like 7 minutes.
1: So he watches both of our shows?
0: Oh, yeah. He watches a lot of anything we're on. Yeah, anything we're on.
1: All right. Hold on. Luke thinks he's got it. Let's hear it.
9: Hi, I'm Big Smitty, and today's face to face is Whitlock and Sean King.
1: Football is back. You can come back to Fearless just to talk football.
9: Whitlock, you ain't
0: You got to see the full video, bro. That full video right there is like a 1 minute clip.
1: It's play that hilarious. Again. Play that again. I want
0: to. You don't have the full video?
1: Oh, we got the full.
9: Hi, I'm Big Smitty, and today's face to face is Whitlock and Sean King.
1: Football is back. You can come back to Fearless just to talk football.
9: Whitlock, you ain't.
1: Hold on, that's not the full one.
0: Nah, the full video is hilarious. You got to watch it. It's only 30, 40 seconds. It's unbelievable. Well, the full video has the whole debate, the questions you guys asked each other. You guys have real questions, too, like that you asked each other.
1: Do we have
0: it? It's hilarious.
1: You're making me late to my army.
0: Here we go.
9: Hi, I'm Big Smitty, and today's face to face is Whitlock and Sean King.
1: Football is back. You can come back to Fearless just to talk football.
9: Whitlock, you ain't. And it be your own people trying to silence you.
1: Hold it. Sean, I just ask you to please not curse when the Bible is right here.
9: All I'm saying is if you want me back, I got to be privy to the books.
1: Sean, you can't intellectually debate with me. I'm on another level.
9: First of all, relax. I'm a grown-ass man. We can stand up right now.
1: Sean, you really think I'm afraid of you?
9: Damn, Smitty,
1: Darnell, you promised me you would keep Sean in check.
9: And agree to come on here. First of all, both y'all get your hand out my face. I will beat the out of both of y'all. Thanks for watching. I am your host, Big Smitty, and for the next face to face, it will be.
10: 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The best way to beat Quarters coverage is to throw it over the top.
11: What are you talking about, you little girl?
1: He's got to take the profanity out for me.
0: I know. He usually does for you guys. Oh. That was for our show, though, so it had profanity. But for you holding the Bible and you and Sean King, and Sean King wearing jean shorts, I absolutely obliterated him today wearing jean shorts. But you had your outfit on. This guy, Kevin the Trucker, is unbelievable. I'm going to end up hiring him soon because he does some crazy work. You should see some of the stuff he does. And he's a truck driver. He's literally driving across the country doing this. I don't know how he's doing it. I don't know how he's doing it, but he loves all our shows.
1: Reach out if you're watching. JB, I got to let you go. I got to get to the Harmony Channel and cleanse myself of your profanity.
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1: Nobody sets out to build an industry. Sarah Koenig set out to answer one question about a dead girl in Baltimore named Haymin Lee and the boyfriend convicted of killing her, Adnan Syed. She didn't know Serial would become the most downloaded podcast in history. She didn't know it would create a format. She just kept pulling one thread. Cell tower records, trial transcripts, a Best Buy parking lot nobody could plate on a map. Until the thread became a genre. Somewhere in coastal Mississippi right now, a woman named Christine Wells Wansley is trying to pull that same thread. The difference is Koenig started with a case. Wells Wansley started with a drowning and worked backward to find a case. That's the tension sitting underneath this entire genre. And it's the tension her story is going to test. Even Sarah Koenig, more good than bad in this business, has spent a decade fielding the same question. Did she find the doubt in that case, or did she need the doubt to exist for the show to work? Good journalists ask that about themselves. The suspicious part of the audience never fully lets her off the hook, and they're not wrong to hold that line.
14: This is that fire. Grab your Bible.
1: Two lawyers named Laura Riccardi and Maura DeMoss spent a decade with the Avery family in Manitowoc County before they filmed a single frame of Making a Murderer. Real documentarians. And also a film that left out evidence prosecutors say mattered because the story worked better without it. The team behind The Jinx spent years chasing Robert Durst before he muttered a confession into a hot microphone he had forgotten was on. And then sat on that confession for months to protect the finale. Phoebe Judge built Criminal the patient way, quiet and narrative, and still every episode is built to keep a subscriber paying the next week. Aaron Lee Carr spent years buried in police reports and medical records before Mommy, Dead, and Dearest ever aired a film about a mother who faked her daughter's illnesses for a decade. And Carr will tell you that herself, that even the most document-driven true crime film still has to be shaped into a story somebody wants to watch twice. None of these people are angels. The moment you monetize the truth about a crime, you're standing on a slope, a very slippery one. And the compelling version of the story starts pulling harder than the accurate one. Some fight that pull longer than others. Then there's the other end of the slope, where the fight stops. HBO's Paradise Lost trilogy covered the West Memphis Three for more than a decade. And across three films, it accused three different people of murdering those boys, not Damien Echols and his friends. Then somebody else. Then somebody else again. The Staircase spent 13 episodes convincing an audience an owl might have killed Kathleen Peterson, a theory nobody in that courtroom took seriously because an owl is a better cliffhanger than a staircase fall. Ava DuVernay took five convicted, self-incriminated felons, the Central Park Five, and rebuilt them as innocent victims of a system because the verdict she wanted was worth more to her than the trial transcript. DuVernay isn't running Koenig's slope. She's not fighting the pull at all. She has no real interest in journalism. Her interest is the script and the check. And if the record has to bend to get both, she bends it. Why not? Not every independent media figure working crime and current events belongs in the DuVernay's lane. Candace Owens has spent years putting hard questions on the record when the rest of the press treated those questions as settled. George Floyd's final hour, Harvey Weinstein's decades of cover, Brigitte Macron's identity. Whether you land where she lands on any of those cases is secondary. She's earned a hearing as it relates to Charlie Kirk the same way she earned a hearing on Floyd by asking the difficult questions when the safe play was silence. She's doing it again. That record doesn't make her infallible. It makes her someone who has already paid the cost of asking, which is more than most of the people currently shouting her down can say. Here's the wrinkle none of them can escape. Koenig included scripture spells out exactly what truth cost. And it's never been a content deal. Every disciple who carried it into the world died for it brutally in the public by design. Peter crucified upside down. Paul beheaded. James thrown from the temple and stoned in the street. Jesus scourged and nailed to a cross in front of his own mother. That's not incidental to the faith. That's the mechanism. Truth threatens the exact people who hold power to spill blood over it. And this year, Charlie Kirk found that out the old way, on a stage in daylight, saying what he believed. That's the actual price of truth. Not a docuseries option, not a subscriber count, a cross, a stone, a bullet, which means something in this modern arrangement is out of order before you even reach the facts of any single case. Truth-telling was never built to be the safest, best monetized job at the media economy, run overwhelmingly by people taking the least personal risk for it. That's a role inversion, and it's not an insult aimed at women. Scripture has its own women who told the truth at real cost. It's a warning about a culture that has quietly swapped the cost of truth for the compensation of the story. And that swap shows up everywhere, right now, not just in true crime. We have a sitting Supreme Court Justice, Ketanji Brown Jackson, who could not answer under oath what a woman is. A country that can't define the basic category can't hold anyone inside it to a standard either. And a genre run on the same confusion, where the story matters more than the fact, goes muddy for the identical reason. That's the ground Christine Wells Wansley is standing on.
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0: and greetings. Happy Friday. I am Steve Dace, the only man in America. They can have a post on X on a contentious topic liked in a matter of seconds by both Joel Berry and Oran McIntyre. I even took a snapshot of that and sent it to you guys.
1: You did.
0: That might be the greatest accomplishment I will have in the year of our Lord 2026.
1: That's a Festivus miracle right there.
0: It is. He's Todd Erzin. He's Aaron McIntyre. Not to be confused with the Oran McIntyre. He's John Harris. He's going to join us here momentarily for the Dace Group. Don't forget, coming up later on, it'll be a Feedback Friday when it's your turn to let us know what you think about what we think. And then, of course, this part of the show brought to you by our friends over at Preborn, who you guys have been so incredibly generous to. And I'm not shocked or surprised, because you're an incredible audience. You're engaged. You're active. And you know that there's no greater cause than the cause of life. And Preborn is right on the front, right on the front lines of that war. They're one of the few pro-life ministries that I'm aware of that was actually prepared and ready for what life post Roe v. Wade was going to look like. That this is really now going to become soul to soul combat. And that's the battle they fight in their clinics every day. 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And with that, it is time for the Dace Group.

0: There he is. Good to see you again, Mr. John Harris. Thank you for joining us today. Your weekly look at the week that was begins, as it always does, with issue one, bleep, Lord Nefarious says.
1: Oh, say, can you see by the dawn's early light what so proudly we hail at the twilight's last gleaming?
2: We don't back down. With all due respect, if they go low, we don't go high. We take them to the mud and choke them out. And we all know those 250 years weren't perfect. We all know that a lot of that history was built on a set of foundational errors. I got to go to amazing public schools. I got to go to an incredible public university. I got my medical education paid for by the NIH. Growing up just 15 minutes away from me, children whose families had been here far longer than mine, never got those same opportunities.
3: So you moved to Ireland. You want to move back to the United States, correct?
4: When he's done.
3: When
4: because
3: he's done.
4: I miss my other children greatly.
3: Mm-hmm.
4: And I miss, you know, New York and my life here.
1: Who's brought stripes and bright stars through the perilous fight, or the ramparts we watched were so gallantly streamed.
5: To give you an example, one of the more controversial ones is that Piker has said America deserved 9/11. Are you comfortable with that association?
6: No, I am not. I think that's a dumb statement. On the other hand, he has a whole lot of followers and there's a lot of things that he's saying that are making sense to a lot of people.
7: In the restaurant industry, when we're out of something, we say it's 86th. And I'd say it's about f***ing time we 86 Trump.
8: And proximity to whiteness continues, right? My son is biracial. He's half white and half Korean. And I think navigating, you know, what his identity is and how people perceive him is always at the back of my mind.
9: Honestly, I didn't have a lot of goals because I didn't have goals that really looked like me much. And that's why I kind of really wanted to make sure this was super intentional, because now they have a goal that looks like you and nails and hair, but also you can be a kid on
10: sports as well. So. Logical male participating in women's sports. What's your personal stance?
11: Yeah, I mean, I don't know that I would say that I'm educated enough from a scientific standpoint.
12: So I'm all about women, little girls deserving to play, and that includes trans women.
1: Hey!

0: Donald Trump did it. He banned transgender athletes. Did that help you? Do you feel better now? Do you feel like your life has improved in any significant manner?
1: Okay, mommy, you got me here at the Twister's parking lot. What do you have us doing? Are you, like, going to take us out to lunch or something here?
2: Yes, this is just going so we can eat.
1: Really? At Twister's here? Yeah. Oh, cool.
3: Yeah. Oh, say does this star-spangled banner yet wave o'er the land?
4: What was that?
5: That was the opening game of the first female baseball league.
6: That's a
4: what is the female baseball league?
5: It's the female baseball league.
4: That's a real thing. I had no idea this existed. This is real?
6: Apparently.
4: Are they calling it the female or the women's? What are they calling it?
5: I don't know.
6: They don't see gender, Steve.
5: Yeah, Women's Pro Baseball League.
7: They don't see gender.
8: Why are they clapping?
4: Who is singing that?
6: Why are they breathing?
4: I mean, I've never heard. Is that some viral thing I just have been in a...
6: No, I haven't seen it.
4: I've had my head in the sand and was unaware what was going on. Are we too old for this now? Because that is awful. That is dreadful. That can't be... By accident. That had to be a troll. That had to be a troll. It had to be. Oh, my word.
8: It's an O for the first female baseball league. That's for sure.
4: Yes, it is. So, John is the guest. I'm sorry. I am verklempt. All right. John is the guest here. You always get the first crack at Aaron's montage, which has broken me. I am a broken vessel right now. I am shattered before you. John Harris, what was the most detestable thing you just watched and why?
8: It was a wonderful montage, Aaron, to just reinforce to me why I don't want to get out. I just stay home. Don't go anywhere. Don't go to a sports game. That was the worst, I think, of all of it. I know everything that the political side of it, the Democrats are saying is terrible. But as a musician and someone who enjoys music, I just can't abide my national anthem being disgraced in that manner. It's hilarious, but it's just sad, too. I can't even... I still don't know what to say. I'm in shock sitting here.
4: Who's the singer? Is this a known person?
5: No, she identifies as being in the right key.
4: Nice.
5: They all do. All three of them, or four of them. I couldn't tell. How many voices were there?
4: I don't even know what to say to that.
5: Legion?
4: I am... Holy cow, how have I not seen that? Todd, what stuck out to you?
6: Well, and I've already posted my thoughts on this yesterday before even seeing the montage on X, but it's the combination of what I've got to commit his name. Who's running for Senate in Michigan? What's his name?
5: Abdul El-Sayed.
6: El-Sayed. It's El-Sayed versus Hong in Wisconsin for just absolutely looking,
4: with a dash of Tallarico thrown in,
6: looking to the West, you know, looking to the other Big Ten schools, you know, Oregon out in California, say no, we got hold our beer, hold my beer, we're gonna see you and raise you on all this. This is why, and listen, I'm equal opportunity. Until we find out what's going on, we need to shut down college football in the state of Michigan, the state of Wisconsin, and the state of Minnesota. Midwestern values are at stake. These universities are simply spitting in the face. We do not have the right to nice things. So we have to shut down college football until we understand what's going on in this state.
4: Aaron, what about you?
5: I can't even remember what was in the montage because I was on the phone the entire time during that montage with a plumber. So I apologize. I'm trying to double, multi, triple, quadruple task here. But if I recall...
4: We're doing it live!

0: in the Hooked on Phonics final exam, and 10 being how low your IQ has to be to believe any of Candace's Charlie conspiracy theories. Rank this week's level of total depravity, Todd?
1: Hard 10.
0: I mean, that song alone is it's a 10 on its own.
2: I think she reached an H sharp there, which is not a note that even exists.
0: What orifice did she have to manipulate or appendage did she have to grab to reach said chord, do you think? I mean, she have to peel a toenail off right then and there or something?
1: I think she's doing us a favor. If
0: I don't even think I can mimic it.
1: Like if how we are living our lives was actually accompanied by a soundtrack.
0: You think that would be it?
1: That authentically.
0: You think that is the national anthem right now?
1: Oh, like,
0: and the rock. I can't even begin to emulate.
1: I have a question. That nails it.
2: I have a question for John, a technical question for John. Were you able to hear the national anthem during that montage?
3: I mean, I heard something. Yeah. I don't know if it was the national anthem.
2: See,
3: but
2: that tells you it wasn't even music, because if it was actually music, he wouldn't have been able
0: this
2: to hear it.
0: This is an incredible point for because people Zoom, that don't know. Go ahead.
2: Zoom, for whatever reason, our Zoom system blocks out all music to
0: yes.
2: the guest.
0: Yes.
2: And so Zoom couldn't even deduce that that was music.
3: Oh.
0: Yeah, it's yeah, no, true I story. Heard. John, this is not a troll. If I'm at remote, like on my home studio or on the road, I hear everything when I'm out because I'm connected via Zoom too on remote. I hear everything other than music. Zoom will not play music over the Zoom. So the fact that you were able to hear that.
1: Did AI just become self-aware?
0: Yes, Skynet has adapted. It is official.
1: No.
0: Just it is official.
1: No.
0: It is
1: you
0: official. All right. The Zoom mechanism there was not able to recognize that as music, the fact that you could hear it.
3: Well, the hilarious thing is I'm a praise team leader at my church. I'm actually the minister of music. And when I get up there and someone goes off at the beginning of a song, you all kind of look at them. And sometimes it's me, but I stop or that person stops and you figure it out. And in this particular video, you could see these other two girls looking at, I didn't get a good look. I at first thought that.
0: No, was you saw it, right? Yeah. They do look at her like, yeah. What are we doing?
3: They're like, yeah. What's going on? And she just plows through.
0: Yes.
3: And that's the hilarious part to me. It's like, it's the worst thing ever. And she just makes it worse and worse. And they're like, what are we doing here?
0: Holy cow. I mean, I mean, that is maybe the most disturbing thing I have seen or heard so far this year. That is, wow. My brain is broken. Let's get to issue two. Let's try to have a more serious conversation, because it certainly won't be that much more hopeful. Which Christian leaders will repent of promoting Fauci to the brethren?
4: Simple cursory search during the era of COVID will turn up oodles of examples of our evangelical betters chastising their fellow brethren for not trusting the science, not trusting Fauci, and engaging in sinful conspiracy theories. A few examples come to mind. Russell Moore, former lead of the Ethics and Religious Liberty Commission for the Southern Baptist Convention, saying, quote, these vaccines are cause for evangelicals to celebrate and give thanks to God. He also claimed those trying to warn against the vaccine were, quote, dividing the congregation one way or another. Ed Stetzer, now at Biola University, of course, had this infamous conversation with Francis Collins at the NIH.
5: As a Christian and a scientist, do you think there's any basis for a Christian, or what would be the basis, if so, to claim a religious exemption from vaccines?
6: I have trouble seeing what it would be. I guess I'd like to hear somebody articulate that.
4: Stetzer also chastised Christians for questioning the natural origins hypothesis and calling the lab leak hypothesis misinformation, and equated asking questions about the lab a sin. There's also, of course, Rick Warren, who colluded with Collins, Fauci et al. To frame lockdowns as loving your neighbor. Those are just a few examples that come to the top of the mind about how the evangelical elite during COVID still, to my knowledge, have yet to repent.
0: Tim Keller's decision to segregate his church by vax status not mentioned, since he's no longer alive and isn't here to repent for said maneuver nevertheless. So let's get to it, John. First question to you. Who is most in need of repentance here but has yet to do so?
3: That's a hard question, because you guys are on the front line of this, and I was in the trenches in the evangelical world tracking all this compromise, and there's so many figures that you could talk about. But a lot of the figures were promoting a policy, right? It was shutting down your church, like Francis Collins said with Russell Moore, or it was you need to get the vax, like John Piper said. He said, if you're not doing it, it's because of peer pressure, which is laughable, because it's the people pushing it that I think were succumbing to more peer pressure. Or it was it was something along the lines of pop.

0: policy, right? So the Fauci himself was not endorsed, at least publicly, by a lot of these leaders. It was implicit. It was maybe indirect. I mean, you did have Francis Collins privately coordinating to try to say, hey, these Great Barrington Declaration people, we got to stop them. But there is an example of someone, Joe Carter from the Gospel Coalition. He went out there and he specifically, and I would say the word endorsed is strong enough to really label this accurately. He endorsed Anthony Fauci. He said conspiracies about Anthony Fauci, the man, specifically are wrong, and he brought in Christian teaching on slander to apply to it. He says, you're a slanderer if you're doing this. It's still on the Gospel Coalition website, at least last week I checked.
1: Wow.
0: They have not retracted. They have not apologized. Joe Carter hasn't apologized. I think that's the worst, because it wasn't just the policy. It was the whole man that he ended up endorsing.
1: Fascinating is, I used to know Joe Carter fairly well, John, in another lifetime, because he was high up in the Huckabee campaign that I was on in the 2008 election cycle. So that's how I got to meet Joe Carter. And then after that, I believe he went and worked for the Gospel Coalition. I want to say that he also worked for Santorum 2012. I might be wrong about that, but I know for sure that's where I met him, was on the Huckabee 08 campaign.
2: Is he here in Iowa?
1: Joe Carter?
2: Yeah.
1: No,
2: he wasn't.
1: He's South Carolina when I knew him.
0: Well, he's actually at David Platt's church now. He's been there for a few years working under David Platt. So if you know who David Platt is, it all makes sense.
1: It does make a ton of sense, no doubt. What do you think, Aaron?
2: Who is most in need of repentance? It's just because I've brushed with this individual multiple times in a previous role, interacted with him a few times on X, and I do think it's the aforementioned Ed Stetzer. If you go back and you watch that interview with Francis Collins, and Ed Stetzer, as I pointed out as well, was writing about, he said it was a sin. He said we were being gullible. He called his brethren gullible. He called his brethren basically nuts, saying you're making us all look like idiots. Cut it out with the lab leak stuff. Okay, you can, I think there's a way, if you're concerned about that, if you're, for the right reasons, whatever those might be, if you're concerned that people are starting to maybe go down a path, there's a way you can maybe encourage people on how to ask the right questions or critically think through things and expend a lot of grace. There was no grace for one half or one part of this debate. No grace at all. You are a bunch of people who are idiots making us look bad, stupid, sycophants, conspiracy theorists, sinful. It's Ed Stetzer. And it's just the interview with Francis Collins. I went back and watched quite a bit of that again. I was trying to forget about it, and I didn't even realize I was trying to forget about it. But going back and watching it again, I realized I was trying to forget that ever happened. It's vile is a good word. It's nauseating. Just absolutely nauseating. Because there's you can kind of tell from body language, can't you? Okay. At a certain point, you can kind of tell from body language when somebody is just like, I've arrived, or I'm trying to impress someone, or I'm trying to keep up appearances and make it known that I'm have the seat at the table that everybody else wants. And that is what that interview really looked like to me. The tone, the mannerisms, everything. As a Christian and also a scientist, is there any idea, or is there any reason why these numbskull Christians could want a religious exemption for the vaccine? It's just nauseating. So it's Ed Stetzer.
1: Todd?
3: Yeah, I'm not going to let all you Protestants have all the fun. The USCCB was atrocious on this. They continue to be. They're arguing against religious exemptions as we speak. Terrible on this. But there's a reason, Protestant or Catholic, why we're like this.
1: Good, because that's where I was going to take the conversation.
3: Well, there's a very good reason. Because we, even the most conservative people on faith, who total depravity. Ultimately, there's all kinds of pockets in our life, and this might be the biggest one, where they aren't so much. Vaccination is how a lot of people view their faith. Your faith is actually an exorcism. But most people of faith view it as a vaccination, and that's why they can't wrap their brain around apologizing for this. I meant to do good. This is all right. Why wouldn't you vaccinate? Most Christians think this. Most Christians continue to think this about this. Even after COVID, they think they were saved by this vaccine because that's how they view their faith. Like a shot in the arm and I'm good now. And now I'm a first worlder. And look at Pleasant Valley Sunday over there in the cul-de-sac.
1: That's a fascinating connection.
3: That's why. And until we wrap our brain around this, that your faith is an exorcism and a daily one. And not just that shot in your arm. And look, the man in the white coat healed me.
1: It's the shot version of I gave my sins to Jesus once, and that's all that's required of me. Yes. Nothing more, nothing less ever again kind of a thing. All right. That's a fascinating connection that Todd made there. John, your thoughts on that?
0: Yeah, Todd, I think that's an excellent point, and I haven't considered that in detail. I think you're right that there's a low commitment, and people think that if they had the right intentions, that they're justified. A story that came to my mind as you were saying that was during that time in 2021 in the state of New York, where the religious exemption for the first time, I think, ever was taken off the table. And I had friends who were losing their jobs. There was one pastor, probably within about 100-mile radius, who was writing religious exemptions for the few companies who would still take them privately. And that was my father. I emailed 100 pastors in the area, 100, because I was connected to a nurse who was trying to stage protests against the religious exemption specifically and denying it. And I put in my email, look, there's a gospel opportunity here. You can come, you can speak about the religious persecution element here, but you can also share the gospel with a bunch of people who are concerned about the vax, who don't really care about Christianity. This is an opportunity. Guess how many pastors emailed me back or even responded? Zero.
1: I was going to guess a pretty
0: low
1: number.
0: Not one pastor got back to me to even say they disagreed. No one said a thing. And I remember that time vividly. It was a terrible time in so many ways. It was clarifying, though.
3: Yes.
1: Aaron, you have thoughts on that?
2: It's incredible. And as much as, you know, last week watching that all go down, there is, even amongst us who are trying to be on the front lines and doing our best, and we're trying to speak the truth and speak up for people who didn't have as big of a voice, there is a tendency to kind of relive that era, especially in light of what we saw last week, and say, my goodness, what was the point? We're nowhere near where we need to be. But we cannot ever, ever, ever forget that. We can't forget that era, what they tried to do to us, and the absolute trust that was shaken, frayed, and really torn because of what happened during that era. And it's not just Fauci, it's the people who we're talking about these days. So our brethren, people who are supposed to be our brethren, totally and utterly sold us out. And it's just going to be hard to forget that as much as sometimes we would like to, because of the depth of how badly we were betrayed.
1: I do think there's some good news here. There is a graveyard of betrayal, Aaron, as you just articulated and itemized there. But there's also the opposite. And I go to one of these churches. I can't tell you how many pastors I've either heard from or heard about all over America that got up one day and were like, why are the strip clubs opened and I'm closed? And I've heard, I don't know about you, John, how many, if you've heard this, but I've heard a variation of this story dozens of times now from churches all over the country, across denominational lines. And essentially that pastor looked in the mirror and the Holy Spirit said, well, you're why? I mean, 'cause you're a coward basically. And the story goes a little bit like this. All right, we're going to reopen. All right, we're going to stop watering down God's word. We're going to start actually stop being his editor and preach the whole thing. Church empties out. Oh, no. I'm going to go belly up. What are we going to do? A year or two later, church is twice, three times the size it was before it emptied out because God brought the people that actually wanted to hear the full counsel of God. And now the church is growing more than ever before. I go to a church with a pastor that this is his story. I have heard this all over the country, from all over the country. I've spoken in some churches all over the country that this story is similar to. So I do think there wasn't just betrayal here. I do think, John, there was also a pruning was done as well. And I think that, you know, some of that, some of what was threatened to be cut off responded accordingly and walked back into the light.
0: Absolutely. The higher you were in authority, the size of your church, the level of impact of your ministry, the more pressure was applied to you because you have all these relationships in elite circles. But I've made the case many times, and I've seen this myself. I don't know of any studies on it, but churches with 150, 80, 200 people in suburban, in rural areas especially, they actually tended to grow if they did what you were saying, Steve, because there was a big reshuffling of the deck. A mm-hmm. lot of people were leaving churches that refused to open, that were caving, to go to churches where it was still open, or they had recently opened up because of having the experience you just described. I think of John MacArthur as a good example, where their church was shut down for about 2 months. And he is a bigger church in a very liberal state. And he just said, you know what, this is wrong. We're going to open up. He went to war with Gavin Newsom. It inspired a lot of people to kind of come in behind him and do the same thing, because courage is infectious. And it's one of the lessons that I learned from that whole era. Courage is actually infectious. If you are someone with courage, you'll notice other people will be strengthened. Mm-hmm. And I don't know if enough pastors learned that, but certainly I would say on those lower levels, and I don't mean that as a pejorative, I'm just saying churches that were a little smaller, I think a lot of them did learn that lesson and are reaping fruit from it.
1: Let's get to the exit question so we have plenty of time for everybody to give a thoughtful answer here. How should Christians treat the Christian leaders who misled them during the scamdemic and refused to repent? Aaron?
2: I think there is going to be, if they repent, obviously forgiveness, but there are going to be consequences for how badly the depth, and this is going to be different for everybody, but the depth of their betrayal, and maybe in positions of leadership, positions of a decision making, that's maybe off of the table. But I think there's going to be a very much earned distrust going forward, and I think that's warranted.
1: Todd? An earned distrust. I like that term. I mean, I don't like it, but it's a good turn of phrase.
3: Well, I certainly practice this actively. I will regularly remind them of it when they ask them something of me of a moral nature. You want a commitment from me? Where was your commitment then? I remind people of this online all the time, because they simply will not even acknowledge that they were did what they did. Well, okay, I'll make sure that it's acknowledged.
1: I totally believe you will do that.
3: It's not a will. I am. Actively. Yesterday.
1: Of that, I am confident.
3: The day before. Yes.
1: Of anything that's been said in the first 20 and a half minutes of this program, of that, I am the most confident. John, we've got about 90 seconds here. The balance of time for you. What's the right response here, do you think?
0: Well, the early church had a situation where people, it was a little different, but they were under the pressure of the government renouncing their faith. And then they wanted to come back when the pressure was lifted. And the answer was, look, you can come back, repent, but you're not going to be a pastor again. You already blew that chance. Hmm. That's a general sort of sentiment. And I think that probably applies here, depending on the level of egregious activity they involved themselves in. If they were shut down for a long period of time, then yeah. Pastor is not really your line of work. You got to have courage for that.
1: That's a fascinating analogy and precedent to cite there. Any thoughts on that real quick?
3: Listen, I'm Catholic, so we have a different chain of, in terms of becoming a pastor. But John is absolutely, just like we have way too many people in social media and podcasts, we have too many pastors.
1: So there's a lot of Catholics listening. Let's make that very practical here. So in other words, you're not in a position, you're saying, to remove church officials.
3: Right.
1: Those decisions are made in a bureaucratic level above you, right? But how much regard that you give them and influence into your lives, you do have agency on that,
3: and
1: right?
3: We need to thin the herd anyways.
1: All right. Good stuff. Sorry, Aaron, we're out of time.
2: All right.
1: All right, we'll come back. Who is more likely to be president one day or one day soon? We'll discuss that next. Stay tuned.
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1: It was for 6 months. They sent Steve Bannon to prison for contempt of Congress. So this entire ongoing ordeal is still another vivid reminder, as much as possible, take control of your own health. Know as much about your own body as much as you possibly can. Now, I've been working with Jevity all throughout this year to do that. They have, and I mean this in a good way, the absolute most invasive, intense blood work you're going to get in terms of knowledge about your body. Stuff I've never even known to ask in the past. All right. And that kind of knowledge will then help them to lay out for you, with one of their providers, a blueprint and the resources for you to take control of your health. Now, that blueprint may include for you, as it does for me, their supplement program, which I love. 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All right, let's welcome back in our good friend John Harris, and we'll tell you about how you can continue to follow his work here when we get to the end of this week's look at the week that was. Let's get to issue three, though. How true is this?
17: Doing it live. In the midst of the great burrito wars of 2026, Congressman Brandon Gill, a rising star, had this to say on X. Quote, everything that directly impacts your life, affordability, safety, cultural stability, all of it is downstream from immigration. The choice to vote for a Democrat party committed to opening our borders to the world is a choice to commit civilizational suicide.
1: Todd, how true is that?
3: Way more true than most things that are uttered by anybody in Congress these days. Yeah, I mean, this is it. It doesn't really matter how you feel about it when the math is that clear. We've just become drunk on our feelings, just as I laid out with what people think faith actually is. Flannery O'Connor said, you know, everybody thinks faith is this warm electric blanket, but in reality, it's the cross. The math on this immigration thing right there, that's not an opinion. It's not complicated math. It's actually just arithmetic. It's not calculus. And there's a reason why the Democrats are doing it, why they're flooding the zone like this. It's not remotely complicated. The only thing that's going to be complicated is whether we can adult or not. And that keeps proving to be something we don't want to do. And it's not just the people on the left. It's on the right. We are too distracted. We're too comfortable. We know now we're in so deep on this that this is going to be messy to fix. But the math is simple.
1: All right. Todd says it's simple, Aaron. What do you think?
17: Yeah, I think it's pretty simple, but it's the first step in probably a multi-step, but not, we're not doing, you know, quadratic equations here. We're doing simple division, subtraction, you know, adding, multiplication. This is the first step in a problem. I think immigration is a good first step. If we checked out
2: every single illegal immigrant in this country right now. Magic wand, they're all gone. They're all deported back to their home countries. Is this country spiritually put back together?
3: No.
2: No. However, a lot of the temporal stuff that we see around us that we've been talking about with the Great Burrito Wars of 2026, all of this temporal stuff that is adding, maybe aiding and abetting some of the spiritual demise, would that stuff start to turn around? I think the answer is yes, or at least I'd like to find out if the answer is yes, at the very least. I'd like to figure out if the answer to that question is yes. Because in 2013, I was able to, in a fairly nice suburb of Minneapolis, St. Paul, I was able to live on my own, on a nice part-time income, with a little bit of supplemental income from donating plasma. I was able to live on my own, have my own apartment, one-bedroom apartment, in a decent suburb-ish of Minneapolis, St. Paul, just 13 years ago. Last night, I checked the rent on that apartment, $650 a month in 2013. You know what it was?
1: Got to be over $1,000.
2: Started
1: now.
2: At $1,300.
1: Oh, my word.
2: I think that's a little bit of a problem. I think it's a bit of a problem. And yeah, how about this? I propose a compromise. I do think maybe there is a little bit of, maybe amongst certain sectors of my generation, certainly the Zoomers that I see are grinders, but that's just anecdotal. Let's put off having the conversation about poor work ethic, poor financial planning, all that stuff that seemingly there's one side of this debate. Let's put that off until we get them all out, get all of the invaders out. Then we can have that conversation. Is that a deal?
1: I'd take that deal.
2: Could we take that deal? Do you 10, think that's an acceptable deal?
1: I think that I'd take that
2: then deal. We can have that conversation. But until we get the invaders out, we're not going to talk about anybody's lack of drive, anybody's lack of ambition until we get that problem solved. So I think this is a good first step. And again, Brandon Gill hits the nail on the head.
1: You mentioned the suburb that you were once in before you came to work here in Minneapolis. Yes. So I live in you guys know where I live. I live in a nice suburb of Des Moines called West Des Moines, over by the big mall. And they're building some new condos over by the in the same strip mall that Target and stuff is in over there. I think it's called West Glen, right?
3: Yeah.
1: And they're advertising, and they look like nice condos. They're not very large, okay? And again, these are West Des Moines condos. I know some of you that live in like a big urban city, like with some of these condos. This is West Des Moines, not Manhattan, okay? We're not Manhattan. It's West Des Moines by a Target, right? This isn't Manhattan on the, you know, on the Upper East Side. This is West Des Moines by a friggin' Target, behind Target. They're advertising that they're starting at $1,900 a month. That is hundreds of dollars more than my mortgage payment for a 3,100 square foot home about a mile and a half away in the same neighborhood. Blows my mind. They're advertising it like it's a great deal, $1,900 a month. Wow. John, what do you think of this entire conversation, what Brandon Gill had to say?
0: I think what Brandon Gill is doing is smart. There's obviously a number of contributing factors, right? I don't know if you knew this. I just looked this up the other day. Apparently, for your average single family home, in the purchasing price of the average home in the United States, $130,000 of that is just regulations, which that astounded me when I found that out.
1: I'm gobsmacked again like I was during that national anthem. Wow. Okay. Wow.
0: Yeah. That alone is insane. But I think the thing that people are trying to figure out is how come in the last 6 years, really post COVID, the property values have shot up so much? And it is a supply and demand issue. There are just not enough places for people to live when you compare it to the people that are looking. And I think a lot of this has to do with people moving and going from blue states that were more expensive to red states. I'm directly impacted by this because I own property in a red state, and I've seen the property values start to match my property in New York. And I'm like, this makes no sense, but it's because of all the moving around. So there's a number of factors, but I think the smart thing he's doing here is this. He is locating an actual problem because that contributes to the demand. All of these illegal migrants who are still here. And he's channeling it into a policy prescription that will help us actually win an election and actually do something about it, which I'm not seeing from a lot of people on social media.
1: It's just not esoteric.
0: Right.
1: It's just not a declaration. It's a plan. Mm-hmm. Yeah.
0: They don't have a plan. It's like, hey, I'm going to vote for the Republican. And then the answer I get is like, well, my plan of doing nothing is so much better than your plan. It's like, but you don't have a plan. You're just complaining about the status quo. this guy's actually giving you something that you can do that will affect the outcome. And I think that's why Brandon Gill has a bright future, because he understands politics.
1: Let's talk about that future in the exit question. Who's more likely to be president one day? Brandon Gill or Marco Rubio? Todd.
3: Rubio.
1: Say why.
3: I like Brandon Gill, and I'm open to just about anything. But in terms of general levels of candor, you know, I mean, J.D. Vance is pretty darn good at that kind of thing, too. I mean, I don't. You always.
1: So we're talking. He's in the same lane. So we're talking far
3: lanes.
1: Off.
3: You used to talk about lanes. It just doesn't seem like there's a need.
1: He'll have to run for another office.
3: A need for him at that level right now.
1: We don't elect members of Congress president. I mean, he'd have to run for another office first, like senator, definitely like governor, per se, in Texas. Aaron, what do you think?
2: Yeah, just one quick note as well. I think what John just pointed out is the practical application of what it means to not stay parked at realism that we were talking about yesterday on Theology Thursday, Seven Deadly Worldviews, Pragmatism. This is the practical application. The realist view is that we have a major problem with the cost of housing, the cost of living. Here's the solution. You're not just staying parked at realism. So that's a practical application of what we were talking about yesterday on Theology Thursday. To answer the question, who's more likely? At this point, it's Marco Rubio. I really like what I'm seeing from Brandon Gill, though. But I think Marco Rubio for now, just because he has the higher name ID. But keep this up, Brandon Gill, for another year, year and a half, 2 years, and you're going to have pretty high name ID as well.
1: The question really reveals, John, whether you think what's more likely to be the direction of the party, that the after post-Trump. I mean, do you think in the immediate, all right, the more conventional conservative movement is able, and these are not neocons. I hate that. Okay. I mean, Joel Barry and Dana Lash are not neocons. That's retarded. All right. I know these people, they may not be the MAGA people you like. They may not be as populist as you want them to be for some of you, but they're not neocons. Okay. But they are kind of the traditional, they would be the people that would have supported Ted Cruz and Ron DeSantis, for example. What's more likely in the short run, that they will be able to capture the flag here immediately post Trump in 2028, or that ship is so sailed now that there's time for a Brandon Gill in the long run to become a standard bearer of the party? That's really what the question belies.
0: I think there's time for Brandon Gill. Like, Brandon Gill has a bright future ahead, like I just said. And if he keeps doing what he's doing, this is a winning formula because it unites everyone. And he's not getting involved in issues that will divide as much. So those issues are going to have to come up. He's going to have to face them. And depending on how he navigates that, I think will determine where he goes with all of this. But it's hard to speculate on this, but I was thinking the other day, and this is a very likely outcome. If you do have a third party come up, and it hasn't happened yet, but Tucker Carlson has been teasing about this. I think what will likely happen is those people who are attracted to that are likely going to lose. And part of it is the fact that right now I'm seeing a lot of beautiful loser type sentiment among that crowd. They can criticize the Trump administration all day long, but they can't offer practical, actionable items that will actually win elections. And Thomas Massie and Marjorie Taylor Greene are great examples of that. So you have to actually win to scale up, and you have to beat the Democrats. If you have a third party that basically leeches off of people that are disaffected Republicans and they don't actually win, then I don't think it's going to be a long-term strategy. Because once the Democrats show their hand, which they're doing now as the montage at the beginning showed, people will run for the hills. People will see, oh yeah, I remember the Biden years. Now I remember people are trying to get me all complaining about Trump, but man, that was so much worse. And that's an opportunity for the Marco Rubios of the world to be the solution, because they actually have competence. They've won, they've managed things. I think in times of crisis, hopefully that competency will shine through, but I'm all for the populists in the sense of, you know, people who want to see America first policies and all of that. So I'm hoping there can be a working together, maybe not with Tucker necessarily, but with guys like Brandon Gill and Marco Rubio.
1: The other problem is, let's face it, the Tucker group is just united by, what's the one single thing that unites them? Just a hatred of Israel and Jews. I mean, that's essentially the uniting principle. I mean, that's the one thing that they all have in common. All right. I mean, Thomas Massie is a Randian libertarian, has a lot different views on many things than a Marjorie Taylor Greene professed to, for example. So then why would they break off to form their own thing? If we already had a wide coalition party on the right, then why would we need another one? They would, the break off is that's their uniting principle. And there might be all kinds of people that will give you clicks for that online. I don't see that that's any kind of critical mass of voters in the not too distant future whatsoever.
0: You don't think Anna Kasparian's going to be the running mate?
1: I kind of don't, but you know, I've been wrong before. Yeah. All right, real quick. It appears like AG was in Trump's first term. It's starting to look like DHS is the black hole of Trump's second term. All right. I mean, Kristi Noem and whatever went on there, Marquaine Mullen now and his remarks. All right. Very quickly, so we get predictions in as well. If you could just replace Marquaine Mullen with one person alive right now, unilaterally, who would it be and why?
3: Daniel Horowitz.
1: I like that. John Harris, go ahead.
0: Tom Homan.
1: I like that too. Aaron?
2: Stephen Miller, crazy like a fox.
1: Yeah, all those choices are great. All right, let's get to predictions. Aaron, I'll lead off with you.
2: I think I'm going to re-up what I said. I know what happens in the overtime usually needs to stay in the overtime. But I'm going to predict that a better or group of betters this season in college football will sue a college sophomore football player for allegedly not scoring when the game was in the balance and their total or their spread was hanging in the balance as well.
1: They're just taking a knee to run the clock out or something.
3: It's just too much money, Aaron! Yeah.
1: All right, Todd. Go ahead.
3: Because of the rise of Sophie Cunningham and XXXY protest, there's at least going to be one team, if not the whole league this season, that is going to boycott.
1: Just sit out a game at WNBA.
3: Just sit out the game, if not strike during the middle of the season, because the invincible ignorance in that league is like out there.
1: Indeed. John?
0: I'm totally ignorant on the WNBA. What's even the WNBA?
1: Exactly.
0: I just think that their national anthem can only get better than the Women's Baseball League.
1: You don't have to make a WNBA prediction, John. It can literally be about anything if you have one. I'm actually going to make
0: it. I think.
1: Go ahead.
0: The Republicans are going to do a little better than everyone's predicting online. There you go.
1: Okay. I'm going to do a WNBA prediction too, not knowing, Todd, what yours was going to be. I think at least one player by the end of this year will come out as having been a troon all along. At least one player will do this. I've actually been just a troon this entire time. Right. And why is it going to be Brittany Griner? I just think at least
2: that
1: one
2: will
1: player.
2: Make an incredible biopic. Troon all the way.
1: Yeah.
2: Troon all along.
1: Troons all the way down.
2: Yeah.
1: Yes. I think that's going to happen. I mean, let's just do a quick poll of the panel. Do you guys believe that there's not a single one in that league right now?
3: Well, like everybody thinks it's Brittany Griner.
1: Yeah. Aaron, you think there's not a single one, yes or no?
2: No.
1: John, what about you?
0: I was going to say it would be surprising if one of them came out as a straight heterosexual woman.
1: Well, that's the breaking news. Yes, that'll preach right there.
3: Soph's got your back.
1: Good to see you again, brother. Quickly, let people know where they can find you. Your Substack, John, real quick, go.
0: Substack.com/@John Harris.
1: You'll be smarter if you check that out, I promise you. Good to see you again, brother. We'll come back hour two. Your feedback on a Friday is next.
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0: All right, back here with hour two. Live. We're live. And on demand here on Blaze TV radio and podcast. I'm Steve Dace alongside Todd Erzin and Aaron McIntyre. Let us know what you think about what we think. In fact, we're going to find some of that out here in a few minutes on a Feedback Friday. 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That's D-E-A-C-E. 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And please, if you're a podcast listener, if you haven't done this yet, hit the subscribe button. Or if you're on Apple iTunes these days, that's follow to ensure that every time we do a new episode, it is for sure right there in your podcast feed so that you're assured of never missing an episode, because why would you want to do that? You can also leave us one of the tens of thousands to leave us a five-star review. Again, thanks to each and every one of you for one of those. And we were talking earlier, again, about opportunities to take control of your health in light of what we continue to learn, which is everything we suspected was going on during the scandemic is exactly what was happening. So to make sure that you don't get caught in, well, that could never happen here. The next time that happens, this is what I love about our friends over at Jace Medical, is they ran into the fight. They came to us watching what was happening during that time, that bleak time in our nation's history. And so they have now greatly expanded their menu of what they have available, from the OG Jace case to all kinds of first aid kits, the kids case with pediatric medications, and more. 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All right, are we ready for some Feedback Friday?
1: You bet.
2: Yep.
0: All right, let's let it rip here. Let's start here with Bryson, shall we? Bryson says, you've said for a while that Republicans generally run for office to be somebody, while Democrats generally run for office to do something. From my limited vantage point, being somewhat of a nobody who tries to be politically aware, there seems to be a pattern. Anytime, broadly speaking, a Democrat or liberal commie attacks a Republican, whether it's a rhino or a genuine conservative, it's with the purpose of attacking the character of said Republican. For example, Trump is a racist, literally Hitler. I've been called a hypocrite and wicked for supporting ICE, and I'm sure you can think of more examples. But when a Republican attacks a Democrat, the attack is generally based on what the Democrat does. I don't personally have any friends who swing left, but the attacks generally seem to be based on how many babies they want to kill, or kids they want to trans, or illegals they want to let walk free. Is there any significance to this? What if we started attacking character, not necessarily character assassinating in the bad sense, but rightfully calling someone who enjoys killing a murderer, or someone who wants to cut off the genitals of minors a creeper or pervert? Such things like that. Or like I said before, maybe we already are as a movement, and I just can't see that from my limited vantage point, like I mentioned earlier. P.S. Listen to the Robbie Starbuck takedown of Candace. You guys played on your show, and her psycho conspiracy theories. Dude, that was freaking brutal. You were right. So Trump is the closest to what Bryson has suggested, right? Crazy, commies, terrible. I mean, Trump is the closest to that. There have been times in the past, based on their beliefs, that labeling Democrats as a type rather than where they were on issues has worked well for the right. Reagan basically took the term liberal and destroyed it. That's why they had to rebrand after the Reagan era. First, they were New Democrats. Then now they're known as progressives. So they had to rebrand the word liberal to the point, and this brings up the second one that comes to mind, to the point that George Herbert Walker Bush just destroyed Michael Dukakis on being a card-carrying member of the ACLU. So, but that's also not exactly what Bryson is talking about. So let's take a look at our own, let's just use our own state. Let's use the laboratory we're the most aware of, a state that has been, until recent times, a fairly purple state. So Republicans and Democrats could both win statewide on a regular basis. It's become way redder in recent years, right? What happens if Zach Lane just starts running on Rob Sand, his Democrat opponent, is a pervy groomer creeper and a murderer who thinks there ought to be no restrictions on abortion? I mean, if we saw those ads in Iowa, given how red our state has become, what would be the reaction to that, do you think? I don't know. I'm asking you.
1: It depends on what other messages and ads were out there. If it was the only ad, as true as it is, Steve has been talking just this week about the important to understand the reality of the lay of the land. In a healthy society, it wouldn't be happening, but careening in the wrong direction, this ad should take care of it because it's true and you can't have anything to do with this stuff. But it can't be the only message. There has to be more. My answer when Steve started reading is, why can't we do both? I mean, you got to attack all the things that they actually do. But yeah, messaging. I did this. This is why I gained so much traction and they had the cops coming after me. I was using the term groomer before almost anybody I can think of nationally. Like, I didn't pattern that after anybody. I really was one of the first regularly using it. Of course, people started using it with far bigger platforms than mine, but I knew that this thing had power because I started using it in Carlisle, and they were cease and desist letters calling the cops on me because it absolutely works. Now, I also had the receipts on any number of fronts, so it wasn't just one arrow in my arsenal, but it was a pretty damn effective one.
0: Okay. Aaron, what do you think of this?
2: Yeah, you have to walk and chew bubblegum at the same time. You can see and just remember, we were still, yes, in a honeymoon, yes, but there was some real momentum January of 2025. You remember that. You remember all of those executive orders, and it really did seem for a minute there until the Trump administration started acquiescing to Judge Reinhold in the 666th District of Babylon. It really did seem that we put the left on their heels a little bit, comprehensively. It really did seem like that. So you always have to walk and chew bubblegum at the same time.
0: I think you guys both gave very thoughtful answers, for sure. I think let's follow up with this question. What are the odds we are not using the language that Bryson suggests because we've thought it through with the strategic nuance that you guys just tried to articulate, or we haven't even as a movement progressed to that point because we're just outright cowards to even consider something like that?
1: Yeah.
0: So that would be a case of having maybe the wrong answer for the right, or the right answer for the wrong reason. So therefore you're still wrong. Is that what you're saying?
1: You had me at cowards. I mean, my goodness. I mean, yeah, we are.
0: Aaron, what do you think the answer to that is?
2: Can you restate the question one more time just so I may?
0: What are the odds that we aren't using en masse the language that Bryson suggests because we have walked through the strategic nuance that you and Todd were just trying to articulate, or we haven't even gotten to the step of considering that? We're just too big a cowards to even think about it from the jump.
2: Until proven otherwise, I think on questions like this, when it comes to the broader populace of doing anything that requires intestinal fortitude, we live in Missouri. So I'm with Todd. My default answer, even if it's not fair, maybe not fair all the way, until there's a critical mass of people who have shown that they're just not cowards and they don't really care what people say about them, what people think about them, they're not embarrassed to say things, then yeah, I need you to show me that before we start considering any other explanations.
0: By the way, I during the top of the hour break, man, I got besieged from emails by people telling us who the singer was.
1: Oh yeah, I saw that
0: in that clip. So you knew?
1: I didn't know. But all right. They just told me.
0: So that singer is Martha from Martha and the Vandellas back in the day.
1: She's not in her prime anymore.
0: You either die the hero or see yourself become the villain sister, right? That's where someone's just got to tap her on the shoulder and say, Meemaw. Meemaw, man, there's a quilt over there that needs to be knitted, okay? I mean, come on, Meemaw. Be a little self-aware here. All right, we're past our bikini and singing phases. You're in the quilt making, biscuit making phase.
1: Is that her hometown or something?
0: I have no idea. I have no idea. But she's out of the singing and cocktail dress phase of life, and she's in the biscuit making, quilt making phase of life. Amen. Can I get an amen on that? Yeah. That's pretty obvious. Yeah. Let's have a little self awareness here.
1: A little RESPECT. Maybe.
0: same. That's the same vine. I'm feeling you. That's good. All right. We'll move on. All right, Todd, this is kind of for, not just for you, but kind of. Okay? This is from Rebecca, I attend two different Catholic parishes, one at home, which is a large, wealthy parish, and another in a rural small town that is very small and poor. I've only once heard my priest in the country speak of any current events directly, and that was after the Olympics mocked the Last Supper. I loved it and wished I could have heard more of this, but that has never happened. My priest at home will never speak to current events. I've lost a lot of respect for that priest here at home. So the country priest has done it once, and that's when the Olympics, was that 24? They did the tranny mocking of the Last Supper, yeah, right? The 24 Olympics in Paris, right?
1: Yeah.
0: All right, so that did get the dander of her country priest, but the city where she lives in, the city priest, won't ever address this or bring this stuff up at all. She says, back in 2021, I became aware of filthy books in our local school district, and I started a journey of almost a year filing lengthy, detailed book complaints. Each month, I stood at the board meetings with a small group of people trying to alert parents and to encourage them to speak out against the horrible content being forced on their children. This was especially stressful to me as the people I stood before at those meetings were people that I used to work with. I had worked as a secretary for 4 years for the now assistant superintendent, and all of the people in the administration present at the meetings were former coworkers. Then I did something I've never done in my life. I scheduled an appointment to talk to my priest about this in hopes he would alert the parents in our church to what their children were being exposed to.

0: I'm sorry to say that I found myself disappointed when my priest told me in our meeting that he would talk to the parish and then did not follow through with doing so. I prayed to God to forgive me for the feelings of disappointment I now harbor for this priest. I wonder why priests are not speaking more to current events in their parishes. Is it because their local archdiocese determines what they are allowed to address? Think how the amendment to make abortion part of our Ohio Constitution may have been different had priests spoken out on the issue during that time. I would be interested in getting Todd's take on this and would also appreciate his references to how your different topics relate to Catholics differently than, say, you guys on the evangelical side occasionally. So on the latter matter, that's really my call as the host of the show. I try to make sure that that is addressed as much as possible, but I'll try to be more mindful of that because we do have a large Catholic audience. The rest of it, though, I'll let you handle, Todd. Go ahead.
1: You are right. Here's something. It's funny what a lot of Protestants, evangelicals, would be surprised at if they're willing to take an honest look at that. The homiletics of your average Catholic priest, you know, the whole notion, that's not in the Bible, you have a totally different religion. The homiletics of your average Catholic priest, way more biblical than you understand. There's an Old Testament reading, and then there's a new non-gospel New Testament reading, and then there's always a gospel. And we go through on a three-year cycle. And those readings aren't like random. They're connected. So you see the typology, Old Testament, New Testament. And even priests that, you know, aren't fire and brimstone, they'll connect the dots, do a good job on that. That needs to be better too, but that's far less of a problem than what you're talking about. They would much rather do that than get into current events. And there's a really, really sad, it's not that they don't know what's going on. There's just too much money. And it's why you're here. Instead of current events, you know what you'll absolutely hear way more? During the homily, before church, after church. We got to pay the bills, yo. Well, dare I say, and one of my favorite priests has said as much, like, maybe we'd be better at paying the bills if we actually did better homiletics on current events. And because the church, people are hungry for that. They're coming for answers about what's going on in this hell on earth that we've constructed. But if they get too real about current events, this is true. People get mad. Heck, I got mad. A deacon started lecturing me about masks and vaccination. Yeah, I went up and scared him straight. I had that guy peeing down his leg, and he deserved it. But that's where they're terrified of that, because there's all kinds of people who are like, you know, no. That's not, I told you earlier, I came here to feel good after my vaccination. I didn't come here for all of this darkness and demonology. Well, there be dragons. What can I tell you? So that's what I got for you on that. You're right, sister. And that's probably going to have to be enough for now. You've done all that you can.
0: And frankly, can I add something to that and get your take on it?
1: Of course.
0: Maybe one of the reasons why she's in this position is because she's done all that she can.
1: Mm-hmm.
0: Like maybe if, I don't know, 15, 20, 30 other people might have done all they could, maybe it wouldn't have been up to poor Rebecca to do all she's trying to
1: do.
0: See what I'm saying?
1: Which is what I'm saying, right? It begs the question, why are most people, even conservatives, Catholic or Protestant, why are you going to church? Wait till a minute. I just want to feel good.
0: Yes.
1: Okay. This isn't the Hallmark company. I don't want you to feel bad, depressed, angst-ridden. No, the faith is supposed to take care of that, but it's supposed to be honest. And that doesn't always mean smiling. It means remembering you're a sinner. It means smashing idols. It means helping the poor. Which is like, I know people have turned that into a warm fuzzy, but that's not just supposed to be writing out a check. That can be icky. The church is broken. All right? It's just broken.
0: I mean, and this is just systemic across Christendom, which is why the West has fallen and we're all that is left. And I think that, you know, Aaron, I'd be curious to see how

0: how much you think the on the evangelical side of things, feminizing this. I mean, you come out of the Christian music world, and so when I often joke about Mildred or whatever her name was in a given market, you know, the whole thing is about this is the picture of this soccer mom, you know, dropping her kids off at school, listening to the uplifting and hope-filled music, all right? And that's essentially you guys is the benchmark, right? In that subculture of the audience you're looking for. And that's been a lot of the church culture too. And I think one of the problems is when we talk about feminization, let's define that for a second. All right. Because the way you communicate to women and men is different. And the truth of the matter is, because the man is the head, if you communicate to men in the way that is necessary, you'll often get the women. I mean, what is more likely? Well, until the current era. Anyway, until the current era.
1: Yeah, I was going to say actual men.
0: Okay, actual men. Until the current era, what was more likely? That your girl would end up, if she liked and respected you, would go with you to go see the new Clint Eastwood Dirty Harry movie, or you were going to go with her to see the latest version of La Cage aux Folles. What was more likely?
1: The former.
0: The former. And no one questioned that, right?
1: Right.
0: No one questioned that. That's not necessarily the case today, right?
1: It's not even close. Right.
0: But see, that's how it's supposed to work. I mean, that's what... I mean, because women do actually like men. And so when men are men, they have a tendency to go where men are. I mean, if you ask most women which sports they like the most, my experience working in sports media, my wife plays here too, football and hockey. Why? Well, because until recently, hockey, I would still say this applies, but that's where men are most being men. They're the most masculine sports. And so they enjoy those the most. I think, so when you communicate to men, because of the way men must be communicated to, you're going to get more activity. You're going to get more active. Because you can't ever let a man get complacent. You can't ever say to a man, you've done enough. You can't ever do that. All right, that's the first step to losing your guy. That doesn't mean, though, you don't congratulate him and thank him for all the stuff he's done up until this point. You do that for sure. But you don't ever say to him, and that's why you don't ever have to mow the lawn ever again. It looks so great, you'll never have to do it again. Is the grass going to continue to grow? Yeah. So you're going to have to do it again. Okay? All right. So men require not perpetually, but as a base level of communication, challenging on some level. For women, it's the opposite. Not always, but in most cases. All right. Women can feel very overwhelmed, often because of the state of men in our culture, are often very overwhelmed. And so therefore they need more of an encouraging word. When you base the church off of feminizing the language, you're going to get the kind of stuff that we're talking about here. Well, people come here for an escape. No, they should not. No, they should come here to be equipped to do the as saints to do the work of the ministry, not to escape. Well, you know, they get that all week long. We don't want to bring that into the church. No, that's how you communicate to a woman. Hey, listen, you had a bunch of bratty, snotty, puking kids all week long. The last thing you want on date night is to talk about that again. That's how you communicate to a woman. That's not how you communicate to a man. You tell a man, hey, well done doing the job this week. We're going to get you all fired up and recharged. Go do the job next week again. Because the work's not done. Never done. You want to know when your work's done? When you're dead. That's when it's done. Done when you're dead. It's done then. And so when you feminize things, when you put reaching women first, you will emasculate the men. You will play into their carnal instincts to be passive, like the sons of Adam we are. You'll play into the instincts of, well, wait, you mean I can get, you know, orgasmic relief from you and not have any responsibility associated with it at all? In fact, I don't even have to leave mom's basement. Just so swipe right. Great. Okay. You're playing into the lowest denominator of male behavior. Men have to have a mission and be on mission at all times. You want, ladies, if you want your man to be more relatable to you, to be more involved in your life, make it missional. If you make it, you make it relational when you communicate with us because that's who you are and that's how you want to be communicated to. But if you want your man to communicate to you that way, you need to communicate to him missionally. Otherwise, he will be lazy. He'll check out. He'll be complacent. No one's ever won a war or had a great comeback in a football game by the coach coming in at halftime or the general before the troops deployed saying, you know what, I think I just really want everybody to have fun and do their best. And if we don't win, don't take it too seriously. You tried your hardest, and that's all that matters. Nothing great's ever been accomplished by saying that to men before deployment.
1: Oh.
0: Has anything great been accomplished by ever saying that to men? No. You cannot communicate like that to men. You simply can't. And so because we feminized everything, we played into the docility and complacency that carnal, sinful men will have to fight our entire lives. We have to fight the instincts to do this and become like this. And I think I think these things are symbiotic. Aaron, you have any thoughts on that?
2: So the type of priest or the type of clergy that the letter writer was talking about, the type of priest that Todd was discussing, talking about masks and loving your neighbor, and Becky or Linda, the archetype of Christian radio. It's like the Spider-Man meme all mm-hmm. pointing at each
0: mm-hmm.
2: other.
0: Mm-hmm.
2: You know, Becky, amalgamation, Linda, the amalgamation, the target demographic of Christian radio, somebody who is a stay-at-home mom or a single mom, on their way to or from picking up kids. They want stuff on the radio that's not going to have profanity in it. They want things that are safe. They want things that are encouraging. They want unoffensive encouragement, no risk of diving off theological divisive deep ends. They just want things safe. Safe. Is that in and of itself, for a mom with 2, 3, 4 snot-nosed kids in the car, just trying to hold things together, before dad gets home from work, or maybe there's not a dad in the picture, is that a bad thing? She's not listening to rap. No, that's not a bad thing in and of itself. But when your entire mission as a ministry, an all-encompassing ministry, whether that's a media ministry or whether that's church ministry, is targeted and catered to Linda or Becky, that's when you're quite frankly not doing your job as a minister of the gospel. You're not doing your job. You're absconding from ministering to half of your flock, basically.
0: Mm-hmm.
2: Half of your flock. And so what was the name of the book that we had on? Was it Weak or Loser Theology?
0: Yeah, Michael Clary this week.
2: From Michael Clary.
0: Yeah.
2: That's mm-hmm. kind of a little bit what we're talking about here.
1: Yeah.
2: It doesn't mean automatically that if you start preaching fire and brimstone as a rule every single syllable, that's automatically going to mean that the men are going to pep up. It wouldn't hurt to try, I would say. But you do need to actually start talking to the men the way men respond. You have to.
0: Yes.
2: The church corporately has to.
0: Respond.
2: Correct.
1: They wake like fire and brimstone. Again, within the Catholic context, if it was just a word, but if you started calling them to deed, oh my goodness. My wife was asking me just a couple weekends ago, and it was a rhetorical question, because have I really thought recently about becoming a deacon within the church, which is, it's more formal. And I said, I know why, because I would be me, and I wouldn't just be connecting the dots. We all know what I'd say. I said, man, I see an idol problem. I'm challenging you a year. You're going to give up football. You know how crazy that would drive people? You're going to make me do what? You're going to make me feel guilty about that? When I tithe like this? No, I'm taking... That's a current event. Pick the current event. Everybody's got one where they're like, fire and brimstone. You really gave me that Old Testament. Now I want you to be the Old Testament right now. You, your generation. You're the ones who are alive right now. No, we're broken. The people are going to church because they want a Hallmark card. Yes, even on the conservative side, Catholics and Protestants, they want warm fuzzies.
0: Again, I can't stress enough, the men won't, by and large, there's always exceptions, okay? But you see this in prophetic history. Did the judges appoint themselves to defend the Jews, or did the Jews appoint or did God have to appoint the judges? How did it work?
1: God
0: had to appoint the judges. Did Samson just walk out one day and said, I've got all these biceps. God, I'm here to lead. Is that what happened? No. The men will not lead collectively on their own. Abraham did not walk out of his father's idol-making business. stare longingly like the end of some, you know, Christian movie made for blue-haired grandmas, and stared longingly out into this, into the deep cavernous blue sky, and say, I give myself to the Lord. He didn't know what a Lord was. God had to come to him. The men always have to be challenged. Always. Always.
1: And that's going
0: to
1: be
0: from the moment, they're cognitive as a child, to the moment they're a vegetable or dead as an adult. The men have to be challenged, or the dog will return to its own vomit. That's just who we are. So when you feminize the messaging of everything to make it encourage, feminize, that does not mean bad. It just means ineffective in the case that, of what you're asking for. If everything is about reaching women and catering to women, you will leave the men behind. The men will not complain. They'll be like, oh, cool. Nothing's expected of me. I just got to sit here for an hour and then go home. That's all I got to do. That's it. Okay, I can do that. That's what we'll do. That's what we'll do. The men have to be challenged. I cannot stress that enough. You communicate to men differently. If you aim for communicating, and I don't mean this, obviously, if we're in a strict feminine setting, then none of this matters, right? Mm-hmm. But in a corporate setting, you know, to paraphrase, there's an old line from C.S. Lewis, aim for heaven and you get earth thrown in, aim for earth and you get neither. So let's turn that phrase to this conversation. In a corporate setting, not in a strictly feminine setting, in a corporate setting, aim for the men, you'll get the women thrown in. Aim for the women, you'll get neither. You have to communicate to men differently. You just have to. And a lot of the reasons, just to point to Aaron's, you know, Spider-Man meme, that this goes in a vicious circle. The reason that won't be done is because if you do that, then the men will respond, and then they're going to say something like this. What are we going to do about this? And a lot of the men in our pulpits don't want to do anything about this. And the dirty little secret is, just like the dirty little secret of feminism is, the men are fine. The men are fine getting dopamine hit and nerve relief from women with no responsibility. So they're not against feminism as much as they claim. This applies to the pulpit, to too many pulpits as well. They love the passivity. So nothing's expected of me. I don't have to be a pariah in the community. I don't have to follow in the footsteps of my forefathers who were chased out of towns and persecuted, tormented, maybe beaten or killed. I don't have to do any of that. And the turnstiles will just come in and the checks will clear every Sunday. Sign me up.
1: Yep.
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9: That's the new Bing.
8: Is that the new Bing?
9: We're doing it live.
8: Just randomly inserted, yeah. At times. Yes.
9: Even with guests are on for no reason. Just where am I?
8: We've got senator on.
9: Yeah, I know.
8: We're doing it live.
10: I thought of a third way. Oh, I thought of a third way. You know, I laid out there was two options. Either when we tape, that we have to bring an extra change of shirt.
8: Yep.
10: Okay. Or we just tell people, we lean into it and we just tell people, this is tape. This is not live, over and over and over. There's a third option.
8: Yes.
10: We wear the same shirt every single day.
8: Of every episode, yes. So no one knows.
10: Yes.
8: Yeah. See, I had thought, I was just about to mandate, actually, that we do bring in different shirts, because lots of shows tape, lots of game shows tape, for example, you know, like 20 episodes in a day, right? All right. And, you know, the host comes out in a different suit or something every time. I was actually just about to mandate that. Maybe you noticed during Superhero T-Shirt Week a couple weeks ago, the Friday that we had to tape so I could go to Alaska, I brought two different shirts so I could switch shirts, okay? So I was just about to go ahead and say, we should do that moving forward, until enough of you complained. And that was a sure way of making sure that was never going to happen. Just never was going to happen after that. Like I said, it is more likely we will come in here for the shows we have to tape. We will come in here bare chested. All right. Topless. Now, then we are going to change shirts, and someone's going to have to put that in a contract at this point. All right.
9: So say we all.
8: Yes. All right, let's get to Jim Carrey. He says, I'm Catholic. I teach fourth grade. I'm a married man. Let's reboot. Ready? I'm Catholic. I teach fourth grade. I am married to a man and I have a daughter. Our daughter was in foster care and we were able to adopt her. She has a much better life than if she stayed with her biological mother. She can get any information she wants about her mom. Our daughter has my sister and my mother as feminine influences. I am a Republican and do not like the gay agenda. I found your show, I like your show, but I always feel that you can never give any positive energy to someone who is gay. Is that true? Do you find any redeemable qualities in a gay person, even if that gay person has many of your beliefs and is raising a responsible child with morals and beliefs? Why does being gay cause you to do why does being gay cause you to do so much hate? I will still listen to you, but it makes me sad that you cannot be civil to people with different wiring. All right, who wants to tackle this one first?
9: Well,
10: I will.
9: Since you're Catholic, at the very least, I don't want to bury the lead. I'll wait till I want to say one thing. No matter what else is said, you should be excommunicated from the Catholic Church. And you are. You should be formally excommunicated. You need to understand. And I'm telling this as a matter of kindness. That I will not tolerate this lie. You have excommunicated yourself. You are not in good standing with the Church. You are not Catholic. That you are a fraud. You should be excommunicated. Commence, everyone.
8: All right, well, now that we're off on this conciliatory tone, Aaron, I'll let you pick it up from here.
10: When you say your daughter has a better life than she ever would have, what do you mean by better? How would you get that definition? Where does the scale of better, worse, good, bad come from in your lexicon? I think you need to answer that question. If it is better in the cosmic sense, in the sense of our creator, God, root word of good is what? God. God is good. If God is your plumb line for good, did God inspire through human authors the Bible? Is the Bible true? How do we know what is true in the Bible? Do you really believe that the Bible is good and true? So what is your definition of better? What's your definition of worse? What's your definition of good? What's your definition of bad? If it's God's definition, then you, by your own admission, are lying. Your daughter does not have a better life. If you're talking in terms of, being provided for, is that the only thing in God's economy that matters? Far from it. The same God that created them male and female also promises us in the New Testament, look at the birds. God gives them what they need. Do you think he won't provide for you? If it's a question of provision, God's always already promised your daughter that he's going to provide for her. What's good is your daughter having a mom and a dad. Secondly, you don't have any positive energy. You said something about not having any positive energy for homosexuals. Again, what is positive? What is negative? If it's God's definition of good and bad, positive and negative, then the most positive energy we could give you is what Todd just told you. That may sound really harsh. That may sound really mean. It might not feel very good to hear that. But that's about the most loving thing that's been said on the show all day. It is the most loving thing. It is the most positive thing. Because Todd loves you enough, having never met you, to tell you the truth. So those are what I want to say.
8: Let me add a couple things here. Number one, this one is for the audience, okay? If someone had emailed in and said, I am a serial adulterer. I have a harem and a collection of women all over town. I'm a traveling salesman. I'm very successful. And I have a harem of successful women all over town and all over the state and all over the country. Very active Tinder account. And my wife is completely in on it and doesn't care. If anything, she's pleased that I'm now leaving her alone. And we both do an excellent job raising our kids. They're all well adjusted, right? Would any of you within the sound of my voice feel any immediate tinge of pressure to look the other way at that? Or virtually any other sin that I could mention? No. So the only reason you do here is because there is a social movement behind this particular sin that causes you to come up with and feel pressure or obligated to come up with some ulterior explanation or workaround than what Todd just bluntly opened up the conversation with. If just change the entire thing, if Jim here had emailed and said, I cheat on my wife all the time. All the time. But overall, I'm a good parent. I'm Catholic and I'm a serial adulterer and that's how I identify. If Todd had said exactly what he said to that man, would anyone within the sound of my voice sit there and say, that's cold, that's harsh? Are we really going to start with that? No one would. No one would. No one would. So the only reason that you wouldn't do that here with this particular sin is you've been worked over by a culture. So I think that's an important point for the audience writ large. As for Jim, as for you in particular, I think Scott Bessin, I know we joke about him being number one in our homosexual treasury power rankings because we don't know of another homosexual treasury secretary ever. But objectively, is Scott Bessin, as far as we know anyway, doing a bang-up job? Is he one of the best, most effective messengers and carriers of the agenda the Trump administration has?
9: Sure.
8: Have we not acknowledged that?
9: Yeah.
8: Do we agree with Scott Bessin's choice of sin? Scott Bessent also believes that he is married to a man with a family. Do we affirm any of that at all? Ever.
9: Never.
8: Would we affirm any of that at all? Never. At the same token, without affirming that, are we willing to recognize that Scott Bessent is making an overall contribution, though, to the values that we do still have in common, despite the obvious the obvious obstacle between us?
9: As we would if they were a mechanic fixing our car well.
8: Correct. Yeah. So, I mean, I, with all due respect to you, Jim, I think I'm already doing what you were asking me to do. I was already doing it. I was already doing it. I think, Jim, the reality is you want me to affirm you.
9: Yeah, what answer did he think he was coming to get?
8: Yeah, I mean, you want me to affirm you for what you're doing that's wrong. I'm totally fine affirming you for what you're doing is for what you're doing is right. You know, when my wife and I were about to divorce and blow up our family, you want to know why you didn't know anything about that? Because I wasn't really proud of it, frankly. All right. You want to know when Todd and Aaron found out about that? The day that I admitted it on the air was the day that they found out about it. You know why? Because I wasn't really proud of it. Because I knew what I was doing was wrong. I knew it was. I just didn't know the way out. I felt like there was no way out. I felt cornered. I felt like I was drowning and there was no way I was going to be able to swim to the surface. It just, the harder I swam to the surface, the further away it seemed. But I knew it was wrong. I didn't mention anything because I didn't want to affirm it, didn't ask for affirmation. I never tried to give you my side of the story as to how we got there. You know, I think in the future, Amy and I will be more forthcoming about our story to try to help more couples maybe at some point in the future. We've talked about that, but I didn't try to get out ahead of it. I didn't try to plant seeds just in case I had a moral failing here and to try to, you know, defend myself. I didn't do any of that. I knew what was going on in my personal life was wrong. I wasn't proud of it, but I didn't know the way out of it. In the end, Jim, that's really the only difference between me and you. That's really the only difference. Is I knew the moral failing in my life was wrong. And I lied to myself too. I'm still going to be a good dad and everything else. Kids won't be hurt by this. They're adults or getting to be. That's the difference between you and me, Jim. Is you want your sin to be publicly affirmed. I was ashamed of mine and didn't want it discussed. And it was only really when I was on the other side of it now and the Lord brought us back together into the light that I felt now freed up to talk about it. Because that shame was gone. That's really the only difference. Otherwise, I'm already doing what you want me to do. There's all kinds of people I don't agree with on stuff that if we agree on other things, I work with them on stuff all the time. All the time. You see them as guests on this show. Well, how did we open the show? We joked I might be the only man in America that could, and like literally like back to back within 2 minutes, I got simultaneously reposted by Joel Berry and Orrin McIntyre on an issue. Those guys are daily trying to literally kill each other online. Now, how do I get that? How did I do that? Because when I think Joel Berry is right, I affirm Joel Berry. When I think he's wrong, guess what I don't do? Affirm him. Nor, by the way, do I expect Joel Berry to affirm me when he thinks I'm wrong?
9: No.
8: Same goes for Orrin. When Orrin is right, I affirm him. When I don't think he is, I don't. Do I expect him to affirm me when he thinks I'm wrong?
9: No.
8: So, Jim, I'm happy to affirm you when I think you're right, and I'm not going to affirm you when and where I think you're wrong. And to love my neighbor as I love myself, I hope you hold the same standard to me. And then I think we're all good here. Good.
9: Play on.
8: Jordan writes, our church is and has been going through a renewal period for many years now. Part of what it needs is what your show speaks of often, which is that the men need to be spoken to as men and challenged to understand their responsibilities appropriately. If you were starting a men's ministry with that goal in mind, what would be your top five categories of things to hit first? Number one is before I did that, I would make sure the leadership in the pulpit on Sundays was in favor of this and would make sure it's preaching on Sundays aligns with this. It's not going to work to have effeminate preaching all on Sunday and then come back for a pancake breakfast on Saturday morning where we're actually, that won't work. That won't be sustainable. All right. The culture runs under headship. The pastor is the head of that local church. So that pastor has to make sure that that the church in and of itself is going to reinforce that and bless that. By the way, it handles its own proper business. Doesn't mean, dude, you've got to, become man church. That's not what it means. But you can't do the feminized preaching and then have like a robust men's ministry. Those two things won't go together long term. I promise you they won't. They won't. So I would actually start with that. Are we in strategic alignment with the pastoral leadership? The next thing I would do, if the answer to that is yes, answer up front, what do we want the men to do? What do we want them to do? Men will not just come all the time and like confess their sins and get that off their chest and I really feel it heard, thank you, and walk. They won't. At first they will, but then after a while, if you don't give them something to do, they're just going to be like, I got lawns to mow, kids to take to practice. I mean, I got, games to watch. I got stuff. What are we doing here? We're not going to do anything. I'm out. So number one, make sure there's alignment in the pulpit from the pastor, who's the leader of that local church. And number two, make sure you know going in, what do we want, not what we want the men to become. Nope, nope, nope, nope, nope, no. What do you want them to do? What do you want them to do? I'd start with those two things. You guys have any thoughts here before we get out?
9: There's no point going to point number five, because just having one and two accomplished is miraculous.
8: If you get those things, then all the other questions you want to know will happen just, I think, kind of organically.
9: Yeah, but yeah. There's going to be great pushback, more than you think. Even if you think there's an appetite out there for some, but from the guys, we want more. What the Bible tells you what more actually is, there's pushback. Are you sure you really want this? There's a lot of that.
10: Yeah, it might even be as simple as before we start going to school board meetings, before we start going to, knocking on doors, before we start standing up to the bullies in the community, the bullies that are trying to groom the kids, whatever that looks like in your community. Maybe it's as simple as the thing that you do is making sure all your guys are in shape. That's kind of important.
8: That could be a thing you do.
10: Yeah. That could be the first thing you do. Let's just get together, make sure we're all like working out together and keeping each other accountable, that we're staying in shape. Maybe it's something as simple as that. No, you're not really accomplishing anything other than making sure you're in shape, which is really important for your family, which is your first responsibility, making sure you're around as long as you possibly can, as God would will. And then beyond that, once you're doing that regularly, start adding things. Going to the school board meeting, making sure the groomers are staying out, doing the things that we talk about on the show all the time.
9: Here's a dirty little secret. The men's group used to be the city council, the school.
8: That's true.
9: The fact that we just have to reprogram men to their basic fundamental duty. You're supposed to want to run the show. Want to.
8: Yeah. In previous generations, we had to rein in men who were too eager to take over and run things in ways that more serve their own interests than the Almighty's, right? In this era, we're kind of like, maybe some of that craven instinct would be kind of good. All right. Go hard. Have a great weekend. Romans 8:28.
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14: Like, you think about, if you're on Instagram, my team has access to my Instagram account. And, like, the things that I actually look at on Instagram, right, of course, we get served that on your For You page. But then, like, every third video that scrolls on its own is going to be some OnlyFans model. And it's because it clocked me as being a 40-some-year-old man.
13: Is that how it clocked you there, Abdul?
15: Yeah, that's a bit strange. My algorithm is all antidepressant ads and guns. What's interesting is there were so many thoughts actually on his Instagram that his phone now has a crack on the screen because he tied it to a tree and stoned it. Two of the women were making out with each other, so he threw his phone off a roof. Thank you. Thank you. I'll be here all show.
13: Well, at least until they throw us off. Okay, let's talk about Abdul El-Sayed and so much more in politics as we do the Midwest socialist invasion.

0: Welcome to Stu and Dave Do America. It is Stu Bergier along with Dave Landau.
1: Ahoy, we meet again.
0: Thank you, Dave. We are going to see Dave all around the country. In fact, he's got tons of dates coming up. Dave, where should people go see you?
1: This weekend, I will be in Albuquerque, New Mexico at Hyenas. Next weekend, Glendale, Arizona at Stir Crazy. Traverse City, Michigan. Traverse City Comedy Club, August 21, 22. Blue Note in Hawaii, Honolulu. That's August 26th. And very important, September 25, 26, Salt Lake City, Utah. We're going to be at Wise Guys. What's important is there was a dry bar special I talked about. We're going to do that later. That still has to be negotiated. So just come out to the show, September 25, 26. We're just going to do some fun shows, have a good time, little meet and greet. So come on out, Utah. I've been wanting to come there for quite some time.
0: Do people get to give you a hug when they arrive for the meet and greet?
1: If they want to, as long as it's a big bear hug.
0: Okay.
1: And from a woman.
0: Okay. Well, again, you said it could be negotiated, so I think there's all sorts of things that can be
1: done. Men can hug me. It's cool. I'm good. I'm very much a bi hugger.
0: By the way, we also have predictableshow.com on my side if you want to go join us. We had an epic live stream last night with our premium subscribers, in which we found some really, really crazy stuff happened. I will say, we are now climbing the charts again on Substack. What are we up to now? Number three on Substack, rising in business right now. So we have two people in front of us. One of them went to all the trouble to describe their Substack as Lincoln bio, which is
1: pretty riveting.
0: I feel like I should be able to beat that person, right? I mean, she's not even saying anything about her. She's just like, just check out the link if you want to do it. And she's still kicking
1: my ass. It's Rachel Carton. Yeah, I don't care for her. You got to beat her by the end of the week.
0: Okay, we'll work on that, Dave. Thank you so much. Also, join us at blazetv.com. Use the code Stu and Dave. Some big. We've announced a big signing. We can talk about that a little bit later. A new show coming over to Blaze TV that you're going to like a lot. blazetv.com/Stu and Dave. The code is Stu and Dave. The Michigan thing was kind of the big attraction yesterday, Dave, when it came to elections with Abdul El-Sayed in your home state of Michigan going up against Haley Stevens. I want to get to that in a second, but I want to turn the page a little forward first. I want to talk about the new one we're going to be talking about, the new socialist star on our horizon, Democratic socialist turned to Hong. Yes, Hong is here. Hong is in Wisconsin with hopes for their next big win. Now, I don't think people in Wisconsin love socialism. The polling doesn't say that. The Wisconsin poll finds that voters view Democratic socialists unfavorably. Marquette Law School poll shows about 31% of voters view DSA candidates favorably. More than half view them unfavorably, 54%. And a bunch of people don't know anything about what they're talking about. I don't know. I kind of came to this point where it seemed like for a while we had a good 30, 40 years, Dave, where people realized that socialists and communists murdered about 100 million people in the previous century. And you'd think that would be enough to turn people off for a while. Apparently, it's only 30 or 40 years, though.
1: That's right. People seem to have forgotten about it. And in that ad you just showed, she does not care for holidays like Thanksgiving. Mm. She actually has a lot of different tweets saying she doesn't like any holidays because they all appropriate culture, except for Halloween. That one seems to be fine. I'm a little surprised it didn't appropriate goblin culture, but whatever. But yeah, you would assume that after a while you would realize that socialism is bad or that it didn't work out in places like Iran. I call it Iran because I'm cultured, where the liberals and the socialists kind of joined hands and then they murdered all the liberals. But that's fine. Mm-hmm. You know, I think it's good to forgive and forget, but mostly forget. So it happens over and over again as history repeats itself.
0: I'm thinking we should just start dropping copies of the Black Book of Communism out of planes onto crowds of people who go to these socialist rallies. So maybe they'd learn something about how this has worked out over and over and over and over again. It's been kind of a problem. It's the one thing you can see, Dave, when you look at life expectancy globally. When you look at that chart, the one thing you can see in there is the dip every time the communists get control of a new country. It just the populations just drop all over the place.
1: Well, when you murder people at a younger age, it tends to then mix with the people that die of old age. And then, you know, you obviously have to divide it. You have the remainder, which is usually a lower number when you kill so many people. But, you know, I'm not an expert. I just know if you look at the history and the math, it seems to be a very bad idea.
0: With all this information, what you might expect would be a candidate who believes in all of these things would be losing, particularly not in a, California or New York or Massachusetts or Vermont or whatever, but in Wisconsin, where you'd maybe think there'd be, it's kind of a purplish state, right? But Hong is ahead by a lot. Look at these polls, Dave. Hong plus 25. Hong plus 29, Hong plus 20, Hong plus 13, Hong plus 8. All wins for Hong, and she's extended that lead all the way to now 25 points. And by the way, in that last poll where she's up 46 to 21, Dave, the person behind her has now dropped out. So she's up by, I think, even more, and is now seemingly just cruising to this nomination for the Democrats in Wisconsin for governor.
1: Yeah, it seems that she may win. And so far, everything I've read on her, it seems awful. So she just seems like she's not a nice person on top of it. If I'm just being honest, they're just unlikable. And I'm just going off of that.
0: Yeah, that's honestly a good way to judge candidates. Frankly, it's how a lot of voters judge them, even if you don't know their policies. Let's get to meet her a little bit, though. I mean, we can't just say that about a person, Dave.
1: That's true. We should meet her.
0: Let's meet her.
1: Yeah, let's show.
0: Look, you might say, talking about proximity to whiteness is a little bit crazy, woke, a 2021 sort of concept. But it's something that she believes strongly in, despite the fact that her own kid is half white. Here is Hong talking about whiteness.
2: I wasn't always aware of the struggles of other communities of color because for me, assimilation always kind of took over. And so I did marry and proximity to whiteness continues, right? My son is biracial. He's half white and half Korean. And I think navigating, what his identity is and how people perceive him is always at the back of my mind as well.
0: I mean, can you imagine saying that about your own kid?
1: No, her proximity to whiteness is about 5.5 inches, first of all. And secondly, her proximity to whiteness should be court-ordered and supervised for saying something like that. And what I don't get about these people is they're always like, we must dismantle this racist system of, you know, white supremacy that disempowers the LGBTQ+. Also, this is my husband, Chad.
0: Right. Who is ruining every the country, time. Who's destroying our society. Good old Chad over here. I had, by the way, the choice of all Asian people, all my other minorities, but instead I chose whitey. How often? We see that a lot. I got to say, we see that a lot. Maybe us white people
1: are great. A lot of them. Every one of them who seem to hate white people introduce you to their husband, Kyle, and you go, so are you really... really that upset about this? Like, I don't believe you at all. And she's like, I had no idea that whiteness was an issue. I feel like you've been complaining about it for a while.
0: Yeah, it's weird. Why does your husband seem like he could open up for Morgan Wallen? I don't understand why exactly. Yes. This keeps happening, Dave, but it does over and over
1: strange.
0: Again. And again, I mean, maybe we're a broken record on this, Dave, but like, the truth of the matter is, the way to solve racism is to stop making decisions based on race. That's the way to solve it. The way to solve it is to not make different decisions based on race. It's not to say, well, that group is evil and we should kill all of them. That's not the way to solve this, though that is what the Ibram Kendis of the world and our good friend Hong here seem to believe. If we just turn the discrimination and turn the racism and turn the hate toward the right color, everything will be solved.
1: Well, exactly. That's the problem. And do you want to be talking about your own kid's ethnicity like they have lupus? It's not a good thing. Where you're like, look, I have a child at home who's special. They're half white. Like, what? It's your kid.
0: It's your child. And your child is going to grow up, to be an insane person. Because there's no way to survive that. Maybe

0: goes on there. Let me give you
1: this. Yes, like slaughtering a bunch of Indians and having a meal.
0: I mean, look, the start of Thanksgiving is a little separated from my personal experience with it and everyone alive and their personal experience.
1: Oh, I'm sorry.
0: Yes.
1: It's I thought we wear feathers around my table.
0: Mm, yeah.
1: And when we talk smack about it, Indians, and then we have corn,
0: which
1: we call Maine.
0: Oh, do you really?
1: Yep.
0: Now, you might think...
1: No offense if you're Indian.
0: You might think it's a very... I like that you throw in the no offense. That solves all of the problems.
1: Exactly.
0: I know that it would be weird to see a major candidate from a major party say that they don't like Thanksgiving. That would be a very strange thing to see. But a much more rare and crazy thing I'm going to show you in this clip is CNN actually calling them out about it. Here is Caitlin Collins.
2: Was a post from you in 2021 where you said Americans should cancel Thanksgiving, should have done this in 1621. The post has been deleted. Republicans have been highlighting it. Do you still believe that Thanksgiving should be canceled?
3: I'm a chef, and one of the first meals that I made that was for the community when I was 16 was a Thanksgiving meal. You know, I always think my hospitality background in owning a restaurant for 7-8 years, that bringing folks around the table to share conversation and build community is always a good thing. But Thanksgiving is also a time that's incredibly painful for many people in our communities. And so I think I wanted to make sure that people understood that there are multiple views, but views can evolve. The position that I'm running for right now, and I think my background as a chef, will actually help me become a better governor that's able to bring more people to the table.
0: It's amazing they just can't say no. Of course it shouldn't be canceled. I was just being a wise ass. Like, they can't just be... I'm not saying that's honest, because her opinion is she wants it canceled, and that's her real opinion. But at the very least, as a competent candidate, just say, no, I mean, I was just busting on people. I was being a wise ass. You know, that's why I deleted it. That would be such a better answer.
1: But what makes even less sense is that she was once a chef will make her a better governor. That's like me saying that because I was once a stock boy will make me a better electrician. There's no parallel between those two things. Also, I'm sorry that in the 1600s, they didn't share the values that you had in 2021. Are you kidding me?
0: So stupid. Can I focus on one little part of minutia of her response here, Dave? Because I found I found this riveting. Because she says Thanksgiving is a time that's incredibly painful for many people in our communities. Let's be honest about it. That's just not a true statement. It's not.
1: No.
0: Yeah, you know what? Like we had a beloved relative who passed away on Thanksgiving, and you know that does bring a little bit of darkness to it in a way. Like it just sucks, right? Like when Thanksgiving comes up, I talked to her spouse and his spouse, excuse me, and you know she would be broken up about it. It sucked. However, it's still a positive thing and a great group of memories for almost every single citizen in our society. So shut up. It's not true that it's a time that's incredibly painful for many in our communities. But she says this, Dave. I wanted to make sure that that people understood that there are multiple views. She doesn't say what her view is. And then she says, but views can evolve, implying that her views have evolved. But she doesn't say that they have. She just says that they can. Like, in theory, a view can evolve, which is true. But she doesn't say that her views are evolved. And then she moves on to just say, well, you know, I think my background running for this race and my background as a chef will make me a good governor, which, as you point out, is just logically bonkers. But, like, she's not saying she's changed her view. This is just her swimming around all the poles in the pool to try to get to navigate herself to a safe answer.
1: Yes, it is, and which is a non-answer every single time, like you said in the beginning. Like, also, it's not an incredibly painful time for Americans. It's where Americans get to, unless you don't like your family, then it is. But, I mean, for the most part, Americans get together. They, you know, you watch a parade, you watch some football, and you eat food, and the only time it's painful is if you eat too much. It's not really a painful holiday. You're sort of just celebrating the country in a way, but it's just a day where it's an excuse to get the family together and eat.
0: Yes.
1: It's really all it is. Like, let it go.
0: It's a lot.
1: I understand, yes, the beginning roots of it, but also this is how the country was built.

0: Yes, it was going to be taken over by us or Spain. Let's all grow up and just realize that's what happens.
1: It's ancient history. And like, look, we can all look back at things that we've done that were incorrect. And what you do is you learn for them as a country. And I will say you did leave out a very key detail of pain around Thanksgiving, which I do need to point out because it can be very painful on Thanksgiving Day if you're a Detroit Lions fan.
0: I knew you were going to say that.
1: I mean, it might be, again, my show is predictable, so maybe I'm a little predictable, but it is true. I watched a lot of those games, Dave. I was always rooting for the Lions. It was very painful. Okay,
0: No, but you're right, though. She should understand if she wants to appropriate my culture, she needs to bring it up.
1: Yeah. It's true. It's true.
0: Doesn't know what it's like to watch your team lose every single year.
1: Oh, it's tough. It is. It's a tough one. Let me go to another clip here. We've got a couple more from our good old friend, Hong. There's a little bit of a back and forth, Dave, about the phrase 86 Trump. And I grew up, one of my first couple jobs was working as a server at a restaurant. And 86, a very common term, like I was used to it. You'd write 86 the cheese on a sandwich or whatever. That's how you say, I don't want cheese on the sandwich.
0: And I've been 86'd out of bars.
1: Right, many, many times, I would assume.
0: So I understand.
1: Yeah, there is a somewhat innocuous meaning of it. I do think people that say 86 Trump, there is a split. There are some who just mean get him out of office. We don't want him in politics. I don't want him as president anymore. I do think some people use it that way. And I do think some people use it in a much more aggressive way. The mob, famously, there was the hidden tapes of them saying 86 Franco, and then they'd wind up executing the guy in the streets. So there is, it could mean either thing. With that set up, Dave, you tell me which one does our friend Hong mean in this particular clip?
2: In the restaurant industry, when we're out of something, we say it's 86th. And I'd say it's about time we 86 Trump. He represents the utter failure of our government to keep us safe from threats, both viral and systemic.
1: It's a pretty aggressive 86 there, Dave. What do you think?
0: I'm even playing devil's advocate. I'm going to go violent.
1: Yeah. Kind of feels
0: that way. It
1: seems
0: a little violent. It's certainly passionate. She could mean just get him out. But I don't know. Because she's being recorded, I know there's the plausible deniability. But I think it could be, she could mean both, too. She could mean either way, to be honest with you.
1: Yeah, she seems a little, wormy with her language, right? Like the same thing with like, oh, well, the use can evolve. Okay, thanks for that input on what can happen theoretically with humans. What's your freaking view on the topic, lady? And she says, see, a lot of times socialists are like this too. They won't do what I suggested that you do as a candidate. If I was advising her, I'd just say, if they ask you about if Thanksgiving should be canceled, say no, of course not. It's a great freaking holiday. I was just being a wise ass. They can't do that because they never want to abandon their actual beliefs. They want to kind of find a way to still embrace those beliefs without actually saying it. And it's pretty common with socialists. I think that's the thing there.
0: You also don't have to use the term 86. You could just say we have to get him out of office if you want to be specific about it. And you're not just trying to dog whistle to one side while trying to sort of placate to the other.
1: Yeah, dog whistle is exactly what she's doing there. She's kind of opening for all you people who want him dead. Yeah, I'm kind of with you on that. And again, I will remind people, they may have forgotten, the guy's almost been killed in front of her eyes multiple times. So maybe not the guy to joke about or allude to his assassination. Just a quick recommendation to people.
0: That's not just from McDonald's. That's from bullets.
1: It's true. It's very true. It's even more overt than the Big Mac attack that he's been surviving for many, many decades. Let me give you one more here. This is, standard, crazy socialist fare at some level. Should we have police or not? Another difficult question. But views evolve, Dave. Let's see what Hong has to say about that.
3: Police officers enforce the law with state-sanctioned violence and then get excused for violating people's rights because they aren't expected to know the law. Minneapolis police spent nearly $5 million implementing trainings, increasing diversity, repairing to strengthen trade relationships between cops and communities. It didn't work. We have to dismantle police unions and qualified immunity and start funding social services that work with domestic abuse cases, family services, and public education.
1: Yeah,
3: our state needs to ensure resolutions and accountability boards where the decision-making power is in the hands of representatives of those communities. And each city should have local control of how they dismantle their police systems to rebuild new community control systems rooted in preventative care and reducing harm. Defund the police, protect Black lives, and build a care community. This is what we need.
1: That's blatantly being read, Dave. I mean, she's reading that. That's not an off-the-top-of-her-head thing. And she still gets to defund the police. You know, a lot of that is just a bunch of socialist nonsense that didn't really say anything except, I think, send, like, social workers to investigate domestic violence crimes. What do you make of that?
0: Unarmed social workers, I think, are the best case scenario for any society to feel protected. If there's anybody in your house who's going to hurt someone, or if there's a hostage situation, unarmed social workers, I think what she's saying makes perfect sense. I'm all about it. She's good. I think you should vote for the most stupid, dangerous, jackass thing possible. I'm right on board. I actually saw an interview too where it said in 2023, she said she was bipolar, cut herself, was in a mental hospital, and OD'd on lithium. So if I wanted that for a governor, I would just run.
1: Wow. Could it be your campaign platform, Dave?
0: It's sad I have so much in common, yet except any political ideology whatsoever. I feel like I respect the crazy, but she's not going in the right direction with it.
1: I feel like a debate between you and her ends with somebody jumping off a bridge at the end of it. That's just not
0: but a again, it's the optimism. It's the same though as her marrying a white guy. She's the same person who would go, I don't want police, I don't want borders, but I want to live in a gated community with security guards near a police station, married to a guy named Todd. That's what she wants.
1: Yep.
0: But for you, you don't need police. She does, but you don't need police.
1: Now, the best for me, but not for thee. Look, this is always what happens with these candidates. It's the same story over and over again. It's happened throughout the Black Book of Communism. Go through it. None of those people were putting themselves at risk. None of those leaders were like, they're all protected very nicely.
0: Yes, the literal definition of socialism, in a way, is that we get all this protection and power, you get nothing.
1: Very, very true. I want to get to another socialist who won last night. Yes, Abdul and his OnlyFans account were victorious in Michigan in a very close race. We'll get to that next. One of the strangest things about the modern world is that you can own something without, you know, well, really like holding it personally, or like your bank account. That's yours, right? But kind of they're holding it for you. Your retirement account, it's in some other organization. Your airline tickets, even, like, they're not in your hand anymore. Even your house. The proof is that it's not in a safe. Like, the proof doesn't exist in a safe anymore. You don't have all your documents, do you? It's in some record in some database somewhere. And if somebody manages to tamper with that record, you're suddenly dealing with a problem you never saw coming. That's why Home Title Lock caught my attention many, many years ago. 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
11: My team has access to my Instagram account. And like the things that I actually look at on Instagram, right, of course we get served that on your For You page. But then like every third video that scrolls on its own is going to be some OnlyFans model. And it's because it clocked me as being a 40-some-year-old man.
1: Yeah, that's just like, we played that clip earlier. It is amazing. I will say, just on Instagram, it doesn't matter what you look at. They're going to serve you good-looking, probably younger people than you. That is just a thing that occurs on Instagram. I know this because I went through, I asked the guy who does my tech stuff at one point, like, how do I get all, like, this stuff just keeps popping up. How do I get rid of it? And I went through, you have to go through, like, the recommendation page and, like, click, no, not interested, not interested, not interested. Like, of course, am I actually interested? Yes, I am, but I would like to not look at it. But also, I have my kids will pop on the account from time to time. I don't know what the heck they're going to see. And so I went through and did all that. I've done it a couple times. They really want to force that type of material through to you, no matter what your freaking algorithm says.
0: I'm just worried to just send you dudes.
1: It's true.
0: I don't want, I don't know about that. I just remember when our politicians used to lie well.
1: Right.
0: And we're at a point now where I don't believe them at all. Like, why not just say, mine's, you know, pretty girls every other one.
1: I suppose. I will say, if you're going to do this and you're a candidate, you don't use your official candidate account. Like, you got to get a burner.
0: Let's just go through mine randomly. I'm not even checking it. Ready?
1: Mm-hmm. Yeah.
0: We got stand-up comedy clips, politics, a watch, politics.
1: Pretty clean. Stand-up comedy clips.
0: Eddie Murphy, stand-up comedy. Did you see any whores yet? Nope. That's my friend Kelsey. She's doing stand-up. The show Jackass.
1: So pretty clean. Interesting. Because
0: for anybody who wants to look, I'm just saying, I'm not as big of a perv as you all probably think.
1: I do think you're a big perv, but not in a way that, you know, I just think that it's a situation.
0: I'm not afraid to show.
1: No, look, I don't know.
0: I just blindly proved it. I hope yours is all dogs getting blown. Yours is just
1: We've got
0: your account suspended for bestiality.
1: How do we go to this one? Home. There we go. Dude Perfect.
0: Dude Perfect.
1: Until I have kids.
0: So your kid's definitely been on yours.
1: Yep. Toronto Blue Jays. Matic Robots Vacuums. Mm-hmm. That's definitely checks out.
0: Oh, nice.
1: Oh! Look at this guy!
0: Oh!
1: Look at this guy! It's Dave Landau! It's Dave Landau right there.
0: Cartoon, too. Dave's cartoon. You should check that out, America.
1: Blue Jays. Kids baseball videos.
0: My son's got that upstairs. My son was just watching that video, the exact one you just scrolled by.
1: Really?
0: See? We don't have thoughts every other one as two adult married men.
1: Right. I guess it's true. I mean, I do think it does feel like that was my feed. That's the people that I follow though, right? Like I never go into the For You section, but it seems like when you go into that, and this is on Twitter as well. Like if you watch a video and it ends, you scroll to the next video and it's always something like, I don't know. Maybe they're in my head more than I think, but like it'll be a random movie clip I've never seen before. Then it goes into, and then like a lot of them, obviously, I would assume the videos with attractive people in them wind up performing better, right? Like that's just a thing that is true about the internet. Like, so I think
0: they're,
1: but I've never seen an OnlyFans model in there though. They're usually just like, you know, pictures from a movie and like, oh gosh, well, there's Jessica Alba in a movie. She looks great. Like, of course people are going to like that a lot.
0: Yeah, I've had that pop up. I think the only time an OnlyFans model popped up is when you and I were specifically discussing the Jamie Priestley OnlyFans model. And then all of a sudden they popped up for a couple days.
1: Yes, that is the way that works. Okay, well, I certainly didn't want to get into a battle defending Abdul El-Sayed. That was not my intent.
0: Not defending him. We're proving that he's a liar.
1: That's, I guess we did do that.
0: We just did it just now. We proved he was a liar.
1: We did. And it also proved...
0: with our own decent Instagram feeds.
1: Also proved that I follow Dave Landau without any prep at all. I just want people to know that I'll follow Dave Landau.
0: If you go to Stuff I Like, you will see that Predictable is liked almost every video I have liked.
1: I will say that I do see your name in the likes, and I do appreciate that, Dave. Mm-hmm. Thank you very much.
0: You're welcome.
1: Let me give you a little bit of background here on this actual race, by the way. Not necessarily the pervy intents of Abdul El-Sayed, but certainly his version of governance is pervy. He won the Michigan Democratic Senate primary. Now, he was favored by low double digits. I thought he'd probably win in high single digits. What wound up happening is he wound up winning by less than 1 point. This is a little bit old, this count. 48.5 to 47.5 is what this one shows. I think it even got within a point before they actually finalized the count. Pretty amazing considering what the polls were saying, Dave. But you mentioned Predictable. We did very, very well on Predictable last night because we bought Haley Stevens to win. I think it was mine was 1.35% chance for her to win, and wound up riding that all the way up to 20. She got up as high as 29%, and sold at 29%. So we made like over 2,000% on some of the shares that we had last night. That was a lot of fun. If you want to be involved in that, predictableshow.com. Enjoy us. Join us if you like politics and you're like, hey, why not profit off of this a little bit? I will say we've had a blast so far during this primary cycle. Here is El Sayed, Dave, talking last night and discussing his serious battle through all of the trials and tribulations he's had to face trying to get this nomination.
12: I want you to remind them that if we come through this, when we come through this, inshallah.
1: Inshallah.
12: That we'll have taken $70 million on the chin and kept fighting back.
1: Speaking of OnlyFans models. So, inshallah, Dave, means, I guess, God willing. I for a minute, I thought it meant my struggle, but apparently, no, it means God willing.
0: No, no. I find it interesting for all the people who want religion left out of politics. They're weirdly quiet right now.
1: That's a great point. Yeah, I haven't heard word one about that.
0: Yeah, and what I meant earlier with Iran and the socialism in Iran and the liberals, I meant more the Islam and the liberals in Iran. But same thing applies here, is where they murdered them.
1: Yeah, and remember too, Iran, I kind of thought this is what you were into as well, because I know what you mean, but that Iran worked closely with Nazi Germany. At that time, they had a very closely aligned, even though they didn't have the same religious beliefs at all, they had a very closely aligned, and the formation of that country goes back to an Aryan sort of founding. It's a long story, but we'll get to that in a second. Anything else we should get to? Cori Bush lost. Do you remember Cori Bush at all, Dave? She was in the squad with AOC and Ilhan Omar.
0: Yes.
1: Yeah. She's kind of a nut job. And I this is my biggest miss of the night last night on Predictable, by the way, because I thought she'd have a chance. She's a socialist. You know, she's crazy. You know, in a Democratic primary, thought she'd do well. She got just murdered in this race politically.
0: Yeah, it might as well have been Ike versus Tina. It was quite a beating. It
1: really was. She won her primary. Wesley Bell won against her. I think she lost by 5 last time. This time she lost by like 50. So I thought she'd be much closer than that. Let me give you a little snapshot of her concession speech before we go to break here, Dave.
13: If we don't hold, as he goes back in for another 2 years, if we don't hold him publicly accountable, if we go back into our areas and we're quiet, then that's a failure of ours. I'm not worn out. I'm not tired out. I'm not beat up. I'm not sat down. I'm not silenced. Because what I am is that same fighter that stood up for you before. I don't have to have a title to fight for my people, St. Louis. And I'm not just coming for AIPAC. This ain't even about AIPAC. The billionaires, the corporations that think they're people, that's who I'm coming for.
1: So she's not just coming for the Jews, Dave. She's coming for multiple other groups. That's good to hear.
0: Yeah, now after seeing that, I feel it shouldn't have been that close.
1: I know. It's amazing, though. I kind of thought that's honestly what the left wanted these days, was a crazy person yelling crazy things. That's kind of what I thought they wanted. Apparently, in this particular race, they went with somebody else who's just a bad politician. So that's where we are in that one. I want to take a break, Dave. We have Rosie O'Donnell is making her way back to The View, my guess, very slowly and waddling her path to that particular establishment. We'll get into that next.
0: Yes.
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1: Our country isn't perfect. We had a 250th birthday. We left celebrating it, but we should acknowledge the really bad mistakes we've made. You know, slavery, absolutely horrible, right? However, just maybe slightly less horrifying than that is the fact that we are a nation that has given The View 30 seasons. That is among the worst things ever said about a nation. And I can't believe it's true. I'm embarrassed to be an American today, Dave.
0: It's a failure of a society. Jimi Hendrix didn't stay with us that long. Kurt Cobain did not stay with us that long. It's a shame. It's a real shame.
1: It really is. It's very, very true. 30 years of this horrible television program that continues to be on the air. And they were like, how can we make this worse? Like, I feel like since about season 3, they've been trying to get the show canceled by putting the dumbest people that are the dumbest examples of human beings possible on the air over and over and over again, and they're saying, how can we make this worse? Well, Rosie O'Donnell has confirmed she's coming back to the show.
0: Which is crazy, also, because I would have assumed the cutting of USAID would have canceled the show immediately. But also, that didn't happen. So now they're bringing back Rosie, which I'm guessing it must be for the eye candy. They just need to spruce it up to draw in male viewers to bring in a sweet piece of ass like Rosie O'Donnell.
1: Because that is exactly what she is.
0: The Oliver Platt of women. just a gorgeous, funny. Remember when she had a talk show? That was another.
1: That was great.
0: Oh, and she pretended that she was in love with Tom Cruise because they were both pretending they weren't gay.
1: It was what a wonderful time that was. By the way, David, do I remember this incorrectly? Didn't she move out of the country because she hated it so much? Like pretty recently, am I thinking of somebody else?
0: No, that was her. Ellen also left. Apparently, they both went to a similar location in the UK, and it turned out the UK didn't want them either.
1: Why would they? But, like, I find that amazing, right? Like, I hate this country. It's so bad. I can't. I have to get out of here. Oh, wait, you'll pay me multiple millions of dollars to do a TV show? See you in New York. It's pretty pathetic.
0: Well, what I love is Trump actually really did hate Rosie O'Donnell and talk all kinds of smack about her. So it's the only one that was kind of justified to leave. Like her feelings were hurt so bad she left.
1: Yeah, I guess if the president had despised me that much, I might at least consider getting out of town.
0: It was the only one that was personal, which I find hysterical. But now she, for the right price, she's going to come back. And I don't know if it's for just the 30th anniversary special or they're going to keep her around. But either way, it's just a whole new reason for me to continue never watching The View ever for any reason, unless we have to pull a clip to mock it.
1: The worst thing that could have happened on this show, Dave, is I started scrolling through my Instagram feed and The View popped up. That would have been way more embarrassing than any only fans model.
0: Oh, well, you may have been called up to the offices at that point.
1: All right, gonna take a break.
0: Have a word.
1: Come back in a second, and hopefully we'll try to clear your brain of all the terrible thoughts you've had about Rosie O'Donnell in the last 30 seconds. One of the easiest ways to make a mistake when you're buying a home is assuming that you're only buying a house. 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
1: 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And a big announcement, I think it was yesterday, Nick Freitas is joining the Blaze. He's got a huge podcast, very, very well known in the conservative space. He built this thing on his own and now is hopefully going to, you know, he's coming to the Blaze, get him to even a bigger audience. So that's really, really exciting. And he's going to be part of your Blaze TV subscription deal. That's kind of big news.
0: It is big news. Yeah. It's very big news, and it's a show that I happen to enjoy, and I think if you join us, you're going to enjoy it, too. That's a lot of joy.
1: That's very much a lot of joy. A lot of joy happening all across the country with Dave Landau as well. DaveLandau.com for tickets. I see Albuquerque on the board, Glendale. You've got, Key West. I will say the Honolulu Key West thing is a little suspicious. It seems like you're just going on vacation, but that's a whole another story. Maybe. And join us at predictableshow.com as well. New episode coming up today. Thanks so much for joining us. We'll see you tomorrow.
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25: William Allen lived as a woman for 30 years. And all that time, he believed that he was a Christian. But something changed when he heard the truth. Not about gender, not about identity, but about his sin and his need for a savior and what repentance actually looks like. This is the power of the biblical gospel. This is the power of even offensive truth to change the lives of people who have been entrenched in sin for decades. His story is inspiring as we remember that God's eternal plan of redemption is always going off without a hitch. Will Allen, thanks so much for taking the time to join us. Before we get into the details of your background, can you just give us a quick overview of who you are and the testimony that you share?
26: Thanks for having me, Hallie Beth. I appreciate it. In October of 2023, I completed my detransition after having lived as a woman for 30 years. I don't know why, what led me into that. It's hard to imagine now, but it was something I dealt with all my life. And I was perfectly content living out the rest of my life as a woman, pretending to be a woman. I was successful, had a successful career, and but God. And I heard the true biblical gospel, and everything changed after that.
25: Wow. Okay, let's back up to the beginning of your life. You said that this was something that you struggled with. Even as a young child, you had these feelings that maybe you were in the wrong body. Can you talk about that?
26: Well, you know, that's something a lot of folks say today. I was born in the wrong body, or I feel like I'm born in the wrong body. I never felt that. I just always wanted to be a girl. I knew I was a boy, but from a very early age, and I'm talking 4 or 5 years old, I just had this compulsion, this desire, and I don't know where it came from. But I do remember crying myself to sleep many a night, praying that God would change me in the middle of the night into a girl. And, you know, in my book, I talk a lot about childhood, and because I want to get a point across about how children think, and because children are not bright yet, their brains are still developing. But these are the things that I thought about, and I even wondered, you know, if as I was praying to God, what if I do wake up a girl? How am I going to explain that to my parents? But again, that was my childlike mind. I actually believed that could happen, but. It was a thing that stuck with me. And if you had known me back then, I was just a typical boy growing up in the Midwest in the 1960s. And we were out riding our bikes all day and building forts and climbing trees and blowing stuff up and getting in all sorts of trouble. I had the occasional visits to the ER, and that you just never would have known. But at night, I had this other life, this other, I would get into my head, and as a lot of children do, they play dress up, but I would dress up in my mother's clothes, not my father's. That's what I had to deal with as a child. And of course, now this is the 1960s. I couldn't tell anybody. Deep down, I knew that something was wrong. I shouldn't be feeling this way, but I knew I shouldn't tell anybody either. Couldn't tell my parents. I didn't have any siblings, so it was just me. So I just had to deal with it as a child. And back then, nobody knew anything about it anyway. So, you know, I grew up, and getting through high school was problematic. It was hard to focus on schoolwork. I did date. I was attracted to girls. I had a steady girlfriend for 2 years, another one for 1 year. And I dated in college as well. But yeah, it was this yearning for discovery to figure out why was I this way. I mean, I didn't ask for it. Mm-hmm. And the other thing to note is that I was raised in the church. All my life, I thought I was a Christian, and I'd go to Sunday school every morning with parents, every Sunday morning, and go to the service. And my parents were in the choir, so my dad was always keeping an eye on me from the choir loft, make sure I didn't get in trouble. But I grew up learning the Bible stories, memorizing verses, and even throughout high school and college and early adulthood, I kept going to church. I was a part of church. I gave to church. I was active. I was in the choir, and that one church I attended, I was elected the treasurer of the council. And at the time, I professed to being a Christian. I didn't have any problem with that. I thought I was. And even after I transitioned, I kept on claiming to be a Christian. But looking back, I had no idea what it meant to be a Christian, or how one even becomes a Christian. I was absolutely a false convert.
25: Right. And you said when you were growing up, 5, 6 years old, at night you would dress up in your mom's clothes. And I assume this kind of behavior persisted for a while, maybe manifested itself in different ways. Was there any time at any point in your upbringing where someone caught you or you felt like, okay, they're on to me, they know something's going on? Or did you manage to keep this totally and completely secret until adulthood?
26: Totally and completely secret.
25: And did you feel a level of torment? I mean, you describe having a basically normal life of playing with friends, of dating, of going to church. Did you feel that you were in a dark place, or were you kind of effectively able to compartmentalize that fantasy portion of your mental life?
26: I didn't really feel like it was in a, I was in a dark place. Yeah, I was able to compartmentalize it. My father taught me how to play baseball and football, and he exposed me to science and chemistry and music and all sorts of things. And I never could understand. I kept looking for a cause, and I've talked to a lot of other transgenders, and they can usually point to some sort of an abuse or trauma or something early in life. And I got nothing. I don't know where this came from, but I was always able to compartmentalize it. There was Will time, and then there was the girl, and I didn't even have a name back then. I didn't think of a girl name, but there was that mm-hmm. special time at night, and it was separate. I was in the Boy Scouts. I went on campouts, and yeah, like I said, nobody knew. But when I was by myself, mm-hmm. yeah, everything changed.
25: Mm-hmm. And you said that it was sometime in early adulthood that you decided, I'm going to live publicly as a woman. It's hard for me to even understand what that could have looked like, both internally and externally, at a time when there was probably no word for it. I'm not even sure if the word transgender had really emerged in the lexicon at all. So you didn't have much context for what this could look like when you started transitioning. But talk about that. What was that like, and how did you come to that decision?
26: Yeah, you say you can't imagine what it was like for me. I had thought I was the only person in the world that felt this way for so many years. Mm-hmm. And even college, I took some psychology classes too to see if I could figure it out. And there just wasn't anything. And it wasn't until I was out of school. I was working at my first job as an engineer out in the Pacific Northwest. And I found a notice on a telephone pole somewhere. It said something about a support group meeting for transvestites and transsexuals. You're right. Transgender was not in the lexicon yet. Back in the day, it was transvestites, transsexuals. And that was it. And I thought, what in the world is this? And I called the number, and they said they have a meeting, a regular meeting every Friday. And they gave me the address. And so I went. I had to check this out. And there were other people there like me. It was honestly kind of shocking, because there were a lot of men there dressed up as women, and they looked like men dressed up as women. And it was a shock, you know, because then I thought, oh my goodness, do I look like that? And but there were two or three people. There were a couple of women there, and I think who were either significant others or, you know, supporters. But there were a couple of women there I got to talking to, and it turns out they were also men. They were in various stages of actually transitioning. One had already completed it, surgery and everything, and the other was still in transition. But they fooled me, and the voice and everything. And that was the first time I realized this could be a thing. And boy, that really got the mind going. You know, you just start thinking about all sorts of possibilities.
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13: 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Perhaps it's time to redeploy some of your investment assets. One asset class you may not be aware of is mass tort legal cases. For example, we're talking about Roundup and mesothelioma.

0: children. And the first 2 years of the marriage were fantastic. But then in the third year, this old nemesis, it came back. And it came back with a vengeance. I couldn't hide it. It was taken over. And these compulsions, I wish there was a way to explain it. You know, we talk about trans people today, and we can be pretty flippant about it. And basically in our minds, we just think, well, just don't do that. You know, it's a lie and you should come around. But it's just not that way. This thing is so deep rooted. It's a feeling of just being uncomfortable in your own skin. And although I don't agree with the notion of being born in the wrong body, I can understand the sentiment. I get it when they say that. It's this longing, this compulsion, and you can't get it out of your head. It just takes over.
1: But she didn't know. She didn't know what. Just to interject,
0: she didn't know what
1: your wife didn't. She did. Yeah, she didn't know because you had felt when you met her that you had been healed, and so you probably felt also, well, there's no reason to tell her that I've struggled with this. Right. I don't want to threaten this beautiful thing that God has given me. And so she probably had no clue that this had been something that you had been struggling with. And this is like early mid-80s at this point, correct?
0: Mid-80s. We were actually married in 86. Yeah.
1: Okay.
0: Yeah.
1: So she had no idea, but she knew something was going on. And so tell us what happened from there. Third year of marriage, it came back with a vengeance. What went down?
0: Yeah, I couldn't hide it. Obviously, she kept after me. Like I said, she knew something was up. And I had to tell her. I had even sought out a little bit of counseling before I did that, just trying to see if there was anything I could do. And there just wasn't. The resources just weren't there back then. And so eventually I had to tell her. And I told her, I said, there's just nothing I can do about this. And of course, that was devastating to her. We ended up in divorce, of course. And I felt awful. I was angry. I was just so sad. You know, I was just getting used to the married life. And we had been making plans to have kids. And all that was going away. There was added stress. We had bought a fixer-upper, and I had been working on the house and trying to get that ready. And so now I had to get it. Now I had to get that done faster. And plus, I still had work. And so there were a lot of things that were going wrong. I was losing everything. And she had moved out and in with her parents, and I was still working on the house in the evenings. And a depression really set in. And there was a period of 5 different nights after I would finish working on the house, I sat in her spare bedroom with a gun pointed at my head. And I kept thinking I'm going to do this. And on the fifth night, I finally did it. And I pulled the trigger, but nothing happened. Mm. And this is that's a story that's in the book. It's a tearjerker. But to this day, I don't know if it was divine intervention or if it was just my mind playing tricks on me. I don't know. But somehow I got through it. I look back on it now, and I'm grateful that God brought me through that. The divorce was final in 89. That group that I found in Portland that I mentioned, I found another group just like it in Seattle, and I started going to it. And at the same time, I was also seeking out counselors. And I even talked to a lot of pastors. I would call up churches in the area. I didn't talk to my own pastor, but I called up other churches and just asked if I can come in and talk. And I told them what was going on. And, you know, I pray for a miracle. And most of them, they just said, we don't know what to do. And

0: And I mean, biblical counseling, I guess, wasn't a thing then. And I mean, they just, most of the pastors, I don't think, honestly, were well grounded in scripture, and they didn't know how to attack it. There was one pastor I saw, and I was sitting across from him. He was at his desk, and I had told him too. I said, "I pray for a miracle, this, because this is going to ruin my life." And he leaned in and he says, "Well, maybe this is the miracle that you could actually change your gender." Because I had told him what I had been contemplating. When he said that, oh, Allie, I just, knowing what little I knew, I mean, I didn't even read the Bible regularly, but I had been going to church, and I believed in God, Creator God. I believed in Jesus. I believed in the resurrection. I knew enough to stand up and get the heck out of there. And I did. I didn't say a word.
1: Oh, wow.
0: I just stood up and I turned around and walked out, because that guy was way, way off base.
1: You
0: That
1: knew
0: guy
1: he
0: would
1: was off
0: be,
1: base.
0: oh yeah,
1: Wow.
0: yeah. And now that guy would be perfectly home today in a lot of churches.
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0: I was still trying to make it go away, but I kept going to that group in Seattle, and I was dressed as a woman. And so these things, they just kept getting stronger in my head. And I finally got to the point where I realized, if I don't do this thing, I am going to wind up dead. And there came a day, and I made that decision. It was in 1992. And I made that decision, and I started seeing a different counselor who was well-versed in transitioning. And I had to start seeing a new medical doctor. And getting tested, I went on hormones, and things started to happen. There came a time there at the end of 1992, came a time to tell my family. I had to tell my parents what I was going to do. And I flew home to Florida. I was living in Washington State at the time. I flew home to Florida for the Christmas holidays to tell them what was going on. And it was the last night that I was here. And they knew something was up too. And so we finally, on the last night, started talking about it. And my father, he was a good father. He didn't suffer foolishness much. He was a disciplinarian. He didn't say, "I love you," a lot. But when he did, I knew he meant it. He wasn't real affectionate, you know, but occasionally when he did give me a hug, I knew he meant it. And he was proud of his boy, you know. I was the first one in the line to get a college degree. When I was a kid, I made Eagle Scout. That's my boy, proud of my boy. You know, he would tell people. Mm-hmm. And then all of a sudden, his boy wants to be a girl. His only son, his only child. And he didn't react well. It was devastating. And honestly, I can't say that I would have reacted any differently. Wow. That had to be devastating. But the conversation turned very nasty, and things were said. And at one point, he went off on a diatribe about his sisters. He has six sisters. And he told me about how loving and nurturing they are, and all the things that they can do that men can't, and how they have to tolerate so much. Just from life and from men and what they do in order to raise kids. I mean, he just adored his sisters and his mother. And he just worked himself up into a lather, you know. He was gritting his teeth and seething. And he just says, "You're just not man enough to be a woman." And that kind of struck me. And I had to fight back a chuckle because it seemed funny. I mean, it's a nonsensical statement in and of itself, but I understood what he was trying to say. And from there, it just went downhill. When I wrote the book and I needed a title, that popped into my head. So Not Man Enough to Be a Woman is the name of the book. That's where that came from. It was in March of 1993. Even though I'd been on the hormones since the fall of 92, one day William left work and on Friday, and then the next Wednesday, I took a long week, and the next Wednesday, Maggie showed up. And it went amazingly well. A lot of people didn't even recognize me, and some of them thought I was a new employee. And yeah, it was pretty crazy. And that was the beginning of Maggie's career.
7: So you chose the name Maggie as your new identity. I'm curious, because nowadays there are different origin stories when it comes to men who pretend to be women. It used to be, even just a few years ago, we assumed that every man who dresses up as a woman has a story like you had, that they had this persistent and insistent, consistent feeling from the time they were young that you didn't feel that you were born in the wrong body. But for some of them, they say they felt like they were born in the wrong body, or they just wanted to be a woman, or they had these very active fantasy lives about being female. Right. Well, now it seems that more and more we have young men, even older men, who did not have that story of when they were growing up, but almost suddenly they feel like, you know what? I want to dress up as a woman. And so often with that kind of origin story, you see them dressing up as a caricature of a woman, either hypersexualized, almost dressing up like a prostitute, or something very strange and disturbing, dressing up like, or dressing up like a little girl and wanting to be seen as adolescent, even as a grown man. And so there are two different aspects of this, a story like yours, that's like, you beg to not have this. And then the stories of what we are seeing now, where it's clearly sexual, driven by pornography, driven by a desire of degradation, self-degradation, the degradation of other people. It seems like those are more of the individuals that insist on drag queen story hour, insist on showering in the ladies' locker room, going into bathrooms and things like that. And I just wonder what you think, before we get more into your story and your transition and all of that, I just wonder what you think of that development, because it's hard not to think that, okay, it's all sexual, it's all pornography, it's all predatory, when really, like, there are some differences. But I'm just curious about your perspective on all of that today.
0: Yeah. Well, back in the day, it was called gender identity disorder. There were transvestites and transsexuals. Transvestites were men who dressed up as women for sexual gratification. They didn't want to be a woman. Transsexuals actually either felt they were a woman or wanted to be a woman, and they were at different stages. They were further distinctive by, as either pre-op or post-op. That's all there was. And back then, when we were transitioning, all we wanted to do was transition and blend into society and get on with our lives. The last thing we wanted was attention. And very unlike what we see today. I mean, we took care in our presentation. I had my beard removed with electrolysis. I went to a voice coach. I was able to retrain my voice. So even on the phone, people didn't realize that I was a man. And my gosh, today it's just so in your face. They're militant, they're demanding, they are coercive. It's just gotten so out of hand. And even while I was living as Maggie, by the way, and like I said, I had a successful career and had a pretty comfortable life. I got to live and work in three countries. After I moved up the ranks from engineer, and I got into management, and I was a corporate executive for 7 years, and I had people working for me all around the world, and people just didn't know. And then I launched onto a second career too, which was primarily male career, but I succeeded in that as well. And what I saw though, 20 years ago, even living as Maggie, I heard something about drag queen story hour, and I wonder what is that? And I looked, I saw a news report or something, and it talked about drag queens reading books to children. I thought, oh, that can't be right. That's not happening. But I kept hearing about it. Sure enough, it was happening. Of course, people would deny it. You know, the people pushing it, they denied that was happening. There's a cycle. I'm sure you know about this cycle. They deny it happens. And then eventually, when so much evidence comes out, they say, okay, well, it's just happening a little. And now it's happening a lot. So, well, okay. Yeah, it's happening. But why do you have a problem with it? It's try to turn it around on people. Try to justify it, normalize it. And that same thing keeps happening. It went from drag queen story hour to bringing these books into the classrooms and into school libraries, elementary school kids, and then indoctrination. And now a whole bunch of teachers are who are trans and gay now are influencing children. And it just kept going and going and going. I couldn't believe it. And I didn't become an activist, but when people would ask me about this, people who knew me, like from my family or maybe somebody who knew me from my past, you know, what do you think about this? And I think this is atrocious. You know, you had mentioned men who just all of a sudden think that they're a woman or whatever. And there's all sorts of new terms and labels that are being applied now. Those are that's autogynephilia. And I have mixed feelings about it. I find it hard to believe that would just happen. Rapid onset gender dysphoria, it's called. I bet that there's something that goes back to childhood that's feeding that.
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7: And it's interesting, you said during this time, even when you were living as a woman named Maggie or trying to live as a woman named Maggie, you didn't like the activist aspect of it. I don't know if you considered yourself an LGBTQ advocate or part of that world, or did you still consider yourself a Christian during this time? Did you consider yourself, maybe not even political language, but still conservative leaning in how you saw the world? Or had you abandoned that worldview by the time you started taking hormones and living as a woman?
0: Yeah. Prior to transitioning, there wasn't really an LGBTQ movement that I can remember. It, you know, people I knew that were gay, they would do things together. And then, of course, I had my little support group meeting for the trans people. But there wasn't an all-out movement or an ideology that people were trying to push. And even after I had transitioned, never once did I ever believe that I was a real woman. I knew who and what I was. I was a man pretending to be a woman. I was good at it. I was successful. People didn't know. I used the women's restrooms and I traveled and people never knew. I had a boss that he didn't know. I had gone back to Seattle. I went to that support group meeting as Maggie had been Maggie for many years. And I just went back to see if there's any new faces or any old faces. I remember to see who the new faces are and see if I could be and if any support. And what I saw was horrifying. I stuck my head in there and I looked around. And honestly, I thought about just asking, okay, is this the Amway meeting? And as an excuse to leave. But I went on in and everybody in there, probably 20, 30 people, they're all dressed, you know, and just like the people you see in all the Antifa riots, and the BLM riots. They're all tatted and pierced and multicolored hair and stuff. I walked in there as Miss Maggie. And like I had just gotten off of a cruise, you know, and I mean, I was looking good. And I sat down and they do a thing called a check-in at the first part of the meeting where they go around and everybody gets a chance to say something about themselves without implicating anybody else. And they all kept saying their name and then they'd say he, him, or the, they were saying all these words. I didn't know what was going on. And it came around to me and I just said, my name is Maggie. And I started talking and they all screamed at me, pronouns. And this was my first exposure to this pronoun hysteria. So I said she, her, and I wound up leaving early because it had taken such a turn. I looked at the person who had started this group I knew from way back when, and I just kind of gave her a stink eye. And I'm thinking, how could you have let this happen?
7: So you believed at the time that you were still a Christian, but, you know, you talked about that you were a false convert. So tell me, what were your feelings of trying to reconcile what you thought was genuine Christianity with this identity? It sounds to me like you knew that you couldn't really reconcile them.
0: Yeah, I didn't reconcile it ever. I just had it in my mind that, you know, other than living like this and whether or not it's even sin, I mean, living like this, other than this, I'm a pretty good person. I'm an upstanding citizen. God will let me in, won't he? That was my feeling, you know, and it was a constantly trying to weigh good with the bad and always trying to be a better person. Throughout my life, I would try to read the Bible occasionally, and it was always just kind of gibberish to me. It was always Greek to me. See what I did there? I couldn't get anywhere with it. And I would start a Bible in a year program often. And by day three, I'm just done. I can't do it. And, still considered myself Christian. I was still attending a church, one church or another. And, what happened was I came back to Florida in 2015 to bury my parents. I had been estranged from my father for 23 years, by the way. And I was still in touch with my mother. She never approved of what I did either, but at least we communicated clandestinely. My father had cancer really bad. He'd been battling it for 3 or 4 years, and he was terminal. And I had been talking to my mother about coming down to take care of her. And she finally agreed to let me do that. And I was going to set out the next day and do a cross-country road trip. And I got a call the next morning from an aunt, and she told me that my mother died during the night. Mm. And we didn't even know she was that sick. So that was pretty devastating. So instead of driving, I got on a plane, and I came back to Florida. And my aunt and uncle picked me up at the airport. And this is, actually, I have a large family, and about half of them accepted what I did, and the other half didn't. And this aunt and uncle, they never accepted what I did. And we hadn't talked for decades until just recently. But they picked me up at the airport. They stepped up. It was very awkward. It was the first time they'd ever met Maggie. And we hung out at the, my aunt and I hung out at the hospital to be with my dad, but I never went in, but she kept conspiring with the nurse. And through a series of events, my father and I had a deathbed reconciliation. And that was just amazing. I write about that in the book, and that'll just rip your heart out as well. But and the next day he died. So my parents died nine days apart. So I had to stick around here. We had to do a double funeral, and I had to stick around for a year because probate takes a year. And I got pretty close with my family that was here. I should say Maggie did. And in 2016, here's where the good part happens, Miss Allie Beth. My aunt and uncle asked me to go to church with them. And for the first time in my life, Allie, I heard the true biblical gospel. I had been going to church all my life, and all these pastors, they would get up in the pulpit. There'd be a scripture reading by the associate pastor. That was it. And then the pastors would get up and they'd start talking about a news event that happened that week and blah, blah, blah. And then try to apply that to our everyday life somehow, based on the scripture. I don't know. Didn't have a Bible in sight, but I'm attending this church now. And this pastor has got his Bible in hand and he's reading from it, not just the scripture reading for the day. He's reading from the Bible. And he's expositing scripture. And I had never in my life heard a pastor talking about hell and sin and wrath and repentance. I didn't even know what repentance was. And I got to tell you, made me pretty mad at first. But I was drawn in somehow. And I found the archives online and I started listening to all his previous sermons for the last couple of years. And this went on, and I was reading the Bible. When I first heard what he was telling me, things like the wages of sin is death. It's appointed unto man to die once, and then comes judgment. It's a terrible thing to fall into the hands of the living God, and that Jesus said no one is good. No one is good but God. And that scripture says that we've all sinned and fallen short of the glory of God. I mean, this is all kind of bad news. And like I said, I was getting angry. So two things happened. It drove me to the Bible to check what he was saying. And I found out he's right. And the second thing that happened was I realized I'm reading the Bible. And it's making sense. That had never happened before. I just dove in. I couldn't get enough. And even though the gospel was offensive, and it honestly it's supposed to be, I kept getting drawn in. And at the same time, I found other preachers online.
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7: This is the Blaze Radio Network. Just interested in your detransition, and that happened a few years ago. So tell me how that eventually went down.
0: Well, yeah, I announced it to my family and I felt bad about it. I mean, I was happy that I was doing it, but here I am. I'm going to do this thing to my family again, and they're going to have to get used to, you know, a whole different person, basically. It took a lot of planning. I needed to get a mastectomy, and that took 10 months to find a surgeon. I started calling around the local area. I talked to, you know, cancer doctors and surgeons and anybody who would do a mastectomy. The moment they found out I was detransitioning, they didn't want anything more to do with me. Some of them would hang up on me. Some of them said, call a plastic surgeon. I called plastic surgeons in the area. Same thing. They didn't want to work with me. They'd be happy to help me transition, but even here in the free state of Florida, I was so surprised. For months, I looked and I just could not find a surgeon. I was at my wit's end. I was getting ready to call a gender clinic in Tennessee, which I didn't want to do, but I was going to call them up and tell them, I'm a woman and I want to transition to being a man. Help me out. And this clinic is known for, I mean, you can call them up and after a 20-minute phone call, you'll have your letters and the papers, whatever documentation you need to go to any surgeon that does these things and get it done, and probably even have the state or have insurance pay for it. I was getting ready to resort to doing that. And at the last moment, a surgeon in Miami Beach called me and said, come on down for a consult. I'll work with you. So I did. And of course, it had to be Miami Beach. That was... It was very expensive, but he was awesome, and he told me he would never help anybody transition, but he heard about me and he wanted to help, so that was great. There was a recovery time, and I did have to stay down there for quite a while. During that time I was waiting for surgery, I had to keep working as Maggie because I was trying to save up the money. The detransition itself, everything all in was about $30,000, so. Gosh, that was not a cheap endeavor. And then started a new job as William.
7: Wow.
0: William was back in October 2023.
7: Wow, that's amazing. Praise God. Is this something, just the feeling of wanting to be the opposite sex, is that still something that you struggle with and that the Lord helps you through?
0: No, that's gone. You know, I talk about, you know, being born again and given a new heart with new desires and being free from sin. That's all true, but does it mean that we never sin again? No, of course not. We're still in the flesh, and we will deal with that. But I see sin in a different way. I see my own sin in a different way. I recognize it. I'm remorseful, and I try to take steps to mitigate it. I ask for forgiveness. I hate that I do certain things, but praise God, this thing, he took off of me completely. I had started to write the book even while I was going through all this, even while I was still living as Maggie. And I look back on it now, and I think I'm glad I wrote it when I did, because each chapter I tried to write in the mindset that I was in at that point in history. And I look back on this now, I don't think I could have done that. In the chapter that talks about my transition, I mean, I was euphoric. This was a wonderful thing. I was exciting and new, and I was looking forward to new life. And, you know, I can express it in those words, I guess, right now, but I don't remember those actual feelings anymore. It's so far removed from me. So I couldn't have written that now. So I'm glad I did. I'm glad I wrote it when I did. But this thing, these urges, this compulsions that I had dealt with all my life. Oh, Miss Allie Beth, it's gone. Just gone. And I'm so grateful for that.
7: Wow.
0: I think the Lord realized that I just wouldn't be able to function if I had to deal with that. And but now, you know, when I surrendered, I mean, I just gave my life to him with no conditions. And I said, you know, use me. I want to be used. And that's what I'm doing now. So I'm an evangelist, and I'm an activist, and I mean, I'll share the gospel with whoever will listen. But I do go after particularly LGBTQ because I have a history there. I've been there. I understand it. And I have that love for them. I get accused of being such a hater all the time, and I'm just vile, and I'm a racist, and I'm a transphobe, and a this and a that, and I get death threats too. And I keep trying to plug away at it lovingly if I can. I try to be, and they say you're a hater because you won't affirm. I said, listen, it's not. How hateful would you have to be to watch a blind man walking toward a cliff and say nothing? You know, is it loving to tell a 16-year-old girl who's anorexic that, oh, yeah, you still look a little pudgy there. You probably should lose a little more weight. That's not loving. It's not hateful to speak truth, and it's not loving to affirm a lie. It's not loving to affirm a sin. So that's the message I try to go forth with. And, you know, it falls on a lot of deaf ears, but sometimes a conversation gets struck up. Sometimes a public conversation online on X or Facebook moves over to private direct messages. And that's good. I like that. And I mean, this is what I want to do. I want to talk to people. I want to let people know that there's hope.
7: Well, thank you so much. Not Man Enough to Be a Woman. Your book is available wherever books are sold, I assume. Mm-hmm. And they can find more information about you online. That's where I found you. William, thank you so much for sharing your story, and praise God for what he's accomplished in your life. I'm so thankful for testimonies like yours and just being reminded of his power. And he is seeking and saving the lost. So, William, thank you so much.
0: Thank you so much for having me, Allie Beth. Appreciate you. Keep up the good work.
7: You too.

0: All right. With me today is someone who I have not actually seen in person since Jessica. We were standing next to each other holding the Epstein binders the last time we saw each other in person, which, you know, you can laugh or you can cry about that or you can make fun, but I think it's hilarious now that Pam Bondi is gone. It's Jessica Reed Krause from House in Habit. Thanks for joining the show.
1: Of course. Thank you for having me. It's good to see you again.
0: Listen, we were having the most interesting conversation off air, which kind of sparked the idea for this episode. It is about Jeffrey Epstein, but it is about an angle of the Jeffrey Epstein story, you could call it, that isn't widely covered. And I want us to dive into that. That is, of course, his cellmate, which we'll get to in a moment. But let's just start here, giving people some context about our viewpoints on Epstein. I think people are probably pretty familiar with what I think about Jeffrey Epstein. I do not think he committed suicide. Do you think he committed suicide?
1: You know, it's funny because there's some things I have opinions on, strong opinions on in the Epstein case based on my own research. But in the case of his death, I really have kept an open mind because you have to consider, I talked to the cellmate who insists that he killed himself. And then I also connected with Mark Epstein. I sat down with him one-on-one and he really made compelling points about the fact that he, you know, the theory that he was murdered. So I don't have
0: Mark Epstein being Jeffrey's brother, correct?
1: Yeah. Jeffrey's brother is Mark. And so I've kept a line open with both men. And I actually at one point was like, you guys should probably talk to each other. Like you should talk to each other about this. That hasn't happened, but I don't have a hard stance on his death. I'm just trying to figure out what happened.
0: What happened?
1: Like all of us. Yeah.
0: And there's so many different angles of this too. I mean, like I said, we'll get to the cellmate. We've talked a lot about the intel community connections on this show, which of course then would play into the government officials in our government or other governments who didn't want Jeffrey Epstein's crimes exposed and gave him the sweetheart deal. That's kind of been the area that's interested me the most, was the intel connections, both to our government and, you know, to other French, Saudi, Israel, other intel apparatuses. I find that to be the most interesting. This is pretty interesting though. So a note that is allegedly a suicide note that Jeffrey Epstein wrote. And again, just to back up for a second, in July of 2019, this was a month before Epstein died. He allegedly attempted to commit suicide. I don't even know if allegedly is the proper word there. He had a suicide attempt that the prison noted. Again, skeptics might say that the prison was just preparing people. However, it was reported that there was a suicide note that he wrote, but this was reported by his cellmate. That note has not been seen by anyone until, you know, a month or two ago. It was unsealed by the court. I want to show this on the screen and I want to read what the suicide note says quickly and then get your take on this note. So this is what it looks like. And this is what it says. It's not signed. There's no names on it. It says, they investigated me for months, found nothing. So 16-year-old charge results. It is a treat to be able to choose one's time to say goodbye. What you want me to do? Bust out crying. No fun in all caps, not worth it. So I guess my first question is this suicide note real in your opinion? Is this authentic? Did he really write this?
1: I absolutely believe it's real. And like I broke that story almost 2 years ago.
0: Yeah.
1: Most of these outlets aren't crediting me, but I've talked about the suicide note in depth and I've quoted it. I was never able to get the unsealing of it. I wasn't, you know, versed on how to go about that. So I was happy that the New York Times was able to get it unsealed. And that's what sparked all of this, you know, dialogue that's happening right now. But I've always believed the suicide note is real. And that's, in fact, why I do feel like Nick has a credible case when he says, you know, because Nick's story hasn't changed. I know we'll get to him, but like, I do believe that note is real. I do believe Epstein was in, I think he was miserable in that is a terrible prison. If you know anything about MDC, it is a hellish facility. So yeah, I absolutely believe. And it's been looked over by a handwriting forensic expert. It's been validated.
0: So, and Nick, by the way, for the uninitiated, was Epstein's cellmate at the Metropolitan Correction Facility, the prison where he died. Why was this sealed, though? Why are we just now? The New York Times unsealed this, but Epstein's been dead for years. How come this was sealed?
1: That I don't have an answer for. I think it's crazy too, because especially like they had to really fight to have this. I mean, it's a huge part of the story, right? If we're all trying to figure out what happened to Jeffrey Epstein, and there's this growing, evolving conspiracy surrounding his death, why would we not put out as much as we know about the note? And the other reason Nick is a valuable source is because he lived inside that prison. So he knows, like, for instance, you know, when we see the pictures of where Jeffrey Epstein, where we think he was murdered, they show us these images of his jail cell, and it has like excess of sheets and bedding. Mm-hmm. And that looks suspicious. So now we're basing our opinions on these images. But Nick was the one to correct it and say, like, that's not where he died. That's the jail cell he was sharing with me, which would make sense that there was an excess of bed sheets. So just little things like that. If we're really trying to piece this together, I don't think the administration has done a great job at it.
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1: I know people make fun of us because of the folders and stuff, but like, that wasn't...
0: Do you still have yours?
1: Of course. I just took it on tour. I hosted a party. It was like under a spotlight. I mean, I love that I have it because it's to me, it's a part of history. And like, well, I've been covering this case since Ghislaine Maxwell's trial obsessively. So to me, it's like, we didn't choose to have, you know, this handed to us. We did. And it was our first trip to the White House. We walk out and we're like bombarded with photographers. And, you know, it was really kind of an accidental setup, it felt like. I mean, we weren't expecting that. So people can mock us for it. But I put in a lot of work into this case because I want desperately to understand it. And I've changed my opinion. It's evolved and shifted for years since I was at that trial. But I just think Nick is a valuable source because he was with Epstein those last weeks of his life. And he has insight that could correct some of these you know, the misinformation, like that isn't where Epstein died. So where are the photos of the jail cell where he was actually found dead?
0: Yeah. Which, I mean, you would think because we were told that we got all the Epstein files that kind of information
1: was supposed to be so easy.
0: I looked through all the pages, Jessica, of the binder and it wasn't in there. The suicide note.
1: This is everything I already know. It's nice to have it all compiled in one little you know.
0: There was more redacted, not to go back to Bindergate, but I still sometimes, man, there was more redacted on those binders than you could go online and find the same pages unredacted. That just kills me. That just kills me. Okay, so this suicide note has been unsealed after a long time. Epstein's cellmate, his former cellmate, Nicholas Tartaglione, he was the one who claimed to have found the suicide note. Again, this is the first, the suicide attempt that happened in July before the August 10th death in 2019 right. of Epstein. So Tartaglione claims to have been the one that resuscitated Epstein after the first attempt. Is that correct?
1: Yeah. And he tells that whole story. It's like, we're getting kind of clipped versions of it in these other outlets, but I have Nick on my Substack who tells the whole story on audio, so you get to hear it in his own words. But essentially, he woke up in the middle of the night because, you know, he felt like something kind of kick him in the cheek, and it was Epstein, and he saw kind of an outline, you know, and it was dark, and he saw a shadow like kind of like hanging. So Nick immediately he had some sort of a I have to go back to my thing, but he had some sort of a sharp little like razor that they have for, I forget what, because I can't imagine why they would have a razor, but it's in my notes. I'll go back and find it. And so he was able to cut him down and he did chest compressions on him. He brought Epstein back to life and he called for help. You know, then the guards, he was screaming for them to help. So Epstein comes to life. And in Nick's version of the story, Epstein did not want to be put on suicide watch because Nick says it's hell. You're in like paper thin sheet, like clothing. You're in a hard metal room, alone with like, you know, he just said it's like the worst conditions. Like he said, if you're not suicidal, you go in there, you will be suicidal. So Epstein did not want to end up in there. So made up a quick story really on the spot, like Nick attacked me. And so for a while, that's what went to press. And Nick was immediately deemed the killer cop. And they chose, of course, this image of him that he had taken for a reality show they were filming about his animal rescue farm. So he looks exactly, you know, he's like huge. He's a hulky.
0: Yeah, like over steroided.
1: Yeah. Bulky, bald and then guy. He has like his little dogs around him. It's an odd photo, but it like paints the picture. And so he's like, and it stuck. And so he was the killer cop until the reports came out and I think Epstein corrected it, because that's the whole thing with the suicide note. In Nick's version, Nick finds the suicide note in a book in his bunk. So Epstein had left it in a book that Nick was reading, knowing that
0: in Epstein's bunk or in Nick's
1: in Nick's bunk. He actually left it. So Nick went to bed, and Nick's an avid reader, so he's always reading. And so he had whatever book he was reading at the time, he claims Epstein put it in there. And so after this was happening and Epstein was being interrogated by the prison, he says that Epstein, you know, he lifts up the suicide note and he's like, "You forgot your suicide note, asshole." And Epstein, he says, mouths through the glass window, like, "I'm sorry." And so this has always been the story that Nick has told for the last 2.5 years since I've talked to him. It hasn't changed. And I think now it's starting to prove that everything Nick told me, at least regarding this situation in this case, is there's supporting facts and evidence that are surfacing.
0: And is there any record of law enforcement or the officers at the prison like accounting for this, for Nick's story that Epstein committed suicide and that the wounds on his body were more consistent with suicide than his allegation that Nick attacked him? Or that there was a suicide note? Again, I guess where I struggle is like, who sealed the suicide note? Like, where was that sealed and why? I don't understand that.
1: Well, Nick wonders that too. Nick's also, in reflection and hindsight, he's asking a lot of these questions too. He turned over the note to his lawyer right away. You know, he said, like, here's Epstein's suicide note. And it is documented. There are, in the files, there is documentation of this resuscitation and Nick, you know, helping him or saving his life is really, but he says he gave the note to his attorney and the attorney turned it over to the judge and then no one saw it again. And so I tried
0: the judge in Epstein's case or his own case.
1: I think it's in Nick's case, Judge Karras. So I think it says right here, I have it somewhere in these notes, but he says that once it landed with the judge, it was, it was forgotten about and no one talked about it.
0: So was it given, I'm just trying to understand this so that it makes sense so that I can even go on to the next thing. So the judge in Nick's case sealed it. Nick gave it to his lawyer essentially as evidence that, hey, I'm not a killer cop. I didn't attack Epstein. That would have factored in because at the time, Nick was incarcerated but hadn't yet been tried for the murders that he was eventually convicted for. And so he was providing counter evidence like, hey, you're going to try to frame me as like being violent in prison, which would make it more likely that I'll be convicted. I'm showing you what I consider to be exonerating evidence that this guy tried to commit suicide. Is that right?
1: That's exactly right. Okay. Nick's saying, you know, he was feeling good about his trial and the evidence. Like, I have the evidence here on this hard drive that he gave me years ago. And so at this point, he said, why would I risk everything to attack Epstein? He's like, I didn't really know who Epstein was. He came in, we just knew he was like some perverted billionaire. Nick didn't really know. They're both from New York. He said they did get along. Epstein liked Nick. He felt safe with Nick. And he said, why would I risk everything when I was feeling good about my trial? I was set to go to trial. Now, the evidence that is on here didn't make it to trial. He doesn't know why. So there is this whole cloud of mystery as far as what happened with Nick's case and also these overlapping characters where you have like Maureen Comey is in charge of Epstein, Nick, and Ghislaine Maxwell's trial. And you have Bobby Sternheim, who is a lawyer who represented briefly Nick Tartaglione and Ghislaine Maxwell. So Nick is now wondering himself, he's confused about a lot of it, but the points that he's explained have been supported so far, I believe, with newly surfaced some of these unredacted files. Like in the suicide note, it says,

0: So this should be a Netflix series. Like, this is has so many layers to it. But as far as Epstein, it is, I mean, when I sat with Mark Epstein, he had interesting insight into the injuries. You know, it's called a soft hanging. Like, it's not someone who is hanging from a high, it's like they don't kick a ladder out from under them. Like, this is someone who had to like lean forward and hang themselves. And so in Mark's forensics, you know, he hired his own autopsy. The prison
1: Yeah,
0: did their
1: Dr.
0: own.
1: Baden, right?
0: Yeah, and he has a whole history. That's an interesting story there too. And weirdly enough, I was contacted by a woman when I was early on. I don't remember what year it was. I didn't take it too seriously. I didn't mark it down, but she claimed to have worked on the suicide, and she wanted me to know that
1: On
0: she said
1: Epstein's
0: it.
1: suicide.
0: Yeah. And she had very detailed information, and I thought it was odd at the time. You know, I don't know why I thought like, oh, it's interesting that a woman was in charge of this. I didn't know anything about that autopsy, but she did claim, and it was very odd. She said it was deemed a suicide, but suicide by force. And I haven't been able to track that down again, but to me, it's always stuck with me. I think that's really interesting. Like, was he given, like, was he given an ultimatum?
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2: Because I think I want to hear, basically, you articulate Nick's case. I know you're just reporting on this, so it doesn't necessarily mean that you believe everything. Son, you can feel free to tell me just what he said and what you think is a good argument versus just someone trying to get out of jail. And then I want to hear how this has crossover with the mystery still surrounding Epstein's death, because it's you could actually look at this in two different ways. You could look at it like, oh, Epstein had a cellmate once who, like, also had an interesting story, or like was kind of a weirdo, or is making these really significant claims, but it doesn't really have to do with what happened to Epstein. It just happens to be that's who he was cellmates with. And so the guy's like using that association to get media attention, or there may be an actual connection between the two things. So let's start with, if people just like start from the beginning, as if we know nothing about Nicholas Tartaglione's background and his crimes and his conviction, and then his argument for why he thinks that conviction was unjust.
3: Okay, so this does take place in a small town in New York, and Nick is a respected cop on the force. And so he is injured. I think it was a car accident, or he got hit or something. So he was badly injured. He was trying to recoup, but his whole life is rescuing animals, and he gets that from his mother. This is like all they talk about. This is what they're known around town for too. All of the sources that come to me in Nick's defense anonymously, they all have a story about him rescuing these animals. At one point he had, these baby deer that he raised in his house. He had goats. He had 40 horses, and it was a huge property he bought. I think it was a 40-acre property, beautiful. And his role in the police force before the injury was he was a canine cop. So he trained dogs to sniff out drugs and bombs and bodies. So he hires Marcos Cruz, this farmhand, to help him, you know, on the property. He says Marcos starts staying in this little shack on site because he didn't want to drive home. And Nick gives him his car to use, right? And so there's, of course, 100 things within this story, but I'm just going to stick to the basics.
2: Yeah.
3: So he's saying that he didn't know at the time what Marcos Cruz was involved in, and that was cartel drug running. Mm-hmm. And so Nick is claiming that while he's hiring this guy, he has no idea what this guy's doing on the side. And now these four cartel members, they were coyotes. They were brought over here. Mm-hmm. Nick believes they were informants for the government. They had killed people in Mexico. They're very violent men. And so they're over here and they're all involved in this, you know, drug ring, and somehow $250,000 goes missing. And, you know, now someone has to pay the price. Well, now we don't know because everyone has a different story. But yes, he was convicted for killing
2: these men. Like, who stole the $250,000?
3: And who was the ringleader? So Nick is saying that there was another man named Gerard Benderoff, who looked sort of similar to Nick in the sense that he was like a big, white, bulky cop, right? Shaved head. Sort of similar. And he's saying that that's who, what, you know, was running this whole drug ring.
2: And just so, to be clear, the court, Nick was accused of running the drug ring, right? That's what he was convicted of?
3: Yeah. So Nick was arrested. He said they set him. I'm still learning pieces of this. You know, like he told me yesterday how they tricked him. They said they wanted him to come in for some sort of, like, what's it called? Some sort of other incident. They lured him in. And when he came in, they were like, they arrested him for suspicion of these murders. So Nick's sitting in jail. In the meantime, they end up pulling over this other cop because something points them to Gerard Benderoff. So the force is pulling this guy over. He radios in because he's a cop on duty. So he radios in asking what's going on. And they said, they're interested in you for some sort of crime. And at the stoplight, before they can even get to Gerard Benderoff, he pulls his gun out and he kills himself.
2: What?
3: On the spot. So Nick thing. Yeah.
2: Like, as an active cop, this guy was like, was he like in his patrol car?
3: Two young children, married. And he had apparently been having, the story gets really crazy because apparently he was like sexually involved with some of these other guys, in the drug ring.
2: You're right about the Netflix special. Like,
3: but do you know what I mean? Like, weird, me trying to tell this on my own and it, like, nobody, even just sitting down, like, it's impossible. But yes, later on they found out that he was involved with some of these men sexually. So that was found on his phone. But when Nick hears that Gerard has shot himself, he's like, I was happy because I thought, oh, now they're going to know, like, they're going to let me go. Like, you know,
2: thinking that's like an admission of guilt.
3: Well, what man kills himself? He's married with two young kids. He's just, you know, he seemed to have everything going for him. He was motivated. He was working out all the time. What would make him kill himself on the spot unless he had something very bad to hide?
2: Like a gay sex scandal?
3: With cartel members running a drug ring. It might, you know, he might think like, I can't let my family know. I don't want to put them through this. So Nick, and he said when he gets this news, he's sort of celebrating like, okay, now they're going to let me go. They see now it was him. And his lawyer's like, no, Nick, they want someone to pay the price for this crime. Because if you think about it, if Nick is telling the truth, he's saying that these men should have never been over here, but they were used as informants. You know,
2: been in the country.
3: They should have not been brought over here. And now he says that Marcos Cruz actually confessed to being involved in these murders. And then he changed his story. And what Nick really
2: Marcos Cruz was the farmhand who lived on his property. Okay.
3: Uh-huh. And so he says there was a confession and he said he was forced to change his story because he said Maureen Comey met with them 90 times. And so I have
2: Who forced him to change? The police that he was like the detectives and stuff that he was.
3: I don't know. Nick is saying that this was a colluded effort because it looked bad for a Biden administration if they have.
2: Oh, because it was like they brought these illegals over to be informants and they ended
3: up being
2: cartel. And then there's
3: this big, messy, bloody, you know, gruesome murder, murder. And so he said, you know, everything was against it. He couldn't believe it. And so, and this happens in a lot of cases. His lawyer's advice was just to shut up. Just like, let's focus on your case. We'll collect all the evidence. So Nick does that. He shuts up thinking like they're going to see the evidence, which is what is on this hard drive. And they're going to know that I didn't do it. You know, one, he's saying I was buying a printer at the time of these alleged murders. He was buying a birdcage. And they in trial, they're like, well, maybe, you know, someone stole your card and they were using your card. And he's like, and they were paying my phone bill for me and buying a giant parrot cage. I mean, this man's whole life is these animals. And the stories are endless about him rescuing animals. And he said when he saw the crime scene photos, he actually was like sick because he said he couldn't believe, you know, he's saying he is not this person, but he said nobody will believe him, including what he's trying to prove about Epstein, because he is known as a murderer. And so what I've been trying to do is help him get his story out, because he says if anyone looks at his hard drive and his case closely, they'll see that there was a lot of corruption that led to his conviction. And then it goes further to say that the lead investigator on this case, William Young, there was no DNA linking Nick to these murders until 8 months later. This investigator...
2: No DNA linking
3: Nick to the murders. Bodies. Yeah, to these bodies. Until 8 months later, this investigator finds trace DNA on like a baseboard in Nick's brother's bar. So after 8 months of cleaning and bleaching this bathroom, somehow he finds this trace DNA. Now, that man is currently on leave right now because he got caught trying to frame another man because he was texting his girlfriend since she was 12.
2: What?
3: So, yeah, and that's all documented. Those are in articles that people are not putting it all together. Everyone who is behind Nick's, you know, the construction of his conviction, have been proven to be faulty, shady characters. So this private investigator or this lead investigator, he's not allowed to work right now because he got caught trying to set this other guy up with drugs because he wanted to hook up with his girlfriend. So it's a lot. I mean, that's just like a tip.
2: Okay, let me go back to when Nick tells you that Marcos Cruz. When he tells you that Marcos Cruz confessed, but then Maureen Comey allegedly met with you know, the law enforcement who was investigating the case dozens and dozens, what'd you say, 90 times? How does Nick, who is in prison at this point, he's been arrested and charged but hasn't been sent to trial yet, how does he know that Cruz confessed and that there was coercion behind the scenes? Like, where does he get that information?
3: There's another interesting story about how he actually just told me that. I have an audio I haven't transcribed yet. He's saying that this was all compiled and they were going to take it away. His lawyer had uncovered a lot of this. They were going to take this evidence away from him. Whoever he was in jail with at the time was a computer hacker. Okay, so he gets a hold of this.
2: Nick's cellmate
3: at the time.
2: Before Epstein or after?
3: Actually, you know what? I can probably look up. Well, I'll do it later. This is after Epstein. This is when.
2: After Epstein, okay.
3: Yes. So Nick is realizing that they're covering things up. And so some of the information he was able to retrieve before it was blocked by Comey, but some of it came out much later. So what's weird is Nick says he wonders what happened to his legal defense, because he said they got really weird after the Epstein stuff, because originally it was Nick fighting his own case, but now he ends up in a jail cell with Jeffrey Epstein. And Jeffrey Epstein, like weeks later, when he was moved to his own jail cell, ends up dead. So now Nick is part of a whole nother, you know, really layered, crazy story. And so he's wondering if his legal team was paid off.
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2: I mean, I imagine they had a lot of time on their hands. Okay, so now we get to the point. That's a wild story. If even a fraction of it is verifiable or true, then it warrants an investigation. I mean, it's wild. It's wild. So what is the significance of Nick's allegations to the mysteries surrounding Epstein's death?
3: Well, what I'm really hoping is that, like, what you've seen happening right now is they're taking these people and they're bringing them in front of Congress to testify under oath. Nick is willing to do that. He said he will take a lie detector test. He will do whatever he possibly is asked to prove that what he's saying is true. He says Epstein absolutely killed himself. He was he says he was, you know, the one who resuscitated him the first time. And then 2 weeks later, he was in another cell when he heard it all go down, when they found his body. And so he talks about all of that in these audio clips.
2: So Nick thinks Epstein did kill himself.
3: He says, absolutely. He said, you know, and like, he's a good source because we tend to get caught up in the conspiracy of it all. But he's like, them not checking on guards is totally normal. Like, these people don't care about their job. It's like a really crappy prison facility. I mean, and so he's like, he knows the guards who found him, and he has like personal insight into all of this. So he has a different timeline. He has different evidence. He knows what is off when they're showing the wrong photos and, you know, like the angle of the prison, how they're like, oh, there's a shadow in the background. Nick can explain all of this, and it makes sense when you talk to him. I'm not saying I fully believe that this is how Epstein died. I'm just saying I really hope that at some point government takes him seriously and feels like they should sit down and listen to him. And he, under oath, he'll testify to all of this.
2: Why would they be disinterested in it if it supports the official government narrative? Like, the official government narrative is Epstein killed himself because he didn't want to be in prison because he was a pedophile, and they want that disassociated from what we know about Epstein's connections to Intel and his powerful and rich and influential friends in the United States government and around the world. If his cellmates' allegations are true, wouldn't that actually benefit the official government narrative?
3: So that's the biggest mystery of this all.
2: I don't
3: have an answer for you. I think it's crazy. I think, and again, what I'm saying is I was covering this story before Trump was even president, and I didn't even really like Donald Trump at the time, and I didn't even want this case. Okay. So this is something that I've just reported his testimony, and it has all of the critical points that are attached to like our current timeline. So he's saying he can tell you what happened to Epstein, that he was depressed, that he did kill himself, that he did leave a suicide note. He'll testify, like I said, under oath, under, you know, he wants to be taken seriously. And then also he's saying, I was a cop who really loved my job. I was framed by corrupt forces with the Comey's help. And now the Comeys are, I mean, you know, the father, James, is under indictment under the seashell thing. And Nick called me like cussing, like, what the fuck are they doing with these seashells when I have a whole evidence of like me being set up and them covering the deaths of these cartel members who should have never been over here in the first place. Their families were flown home. I think I could be wrong, but I think he said that like funeral expenses were paid for. These people were treated very well. And Nick is saying they are terrible men who ended up dead, and they've been covered up by the Biden administration and the Comeys.
2: And the purpose of the Comeys, according to Nick's allegations covering this up, would be basically to cover for the, it wouldn't have been the Biden administration, it would have been the Obama administration who brought them over before the first Trump administration, right?
3: Yes, I know. I have to look. It's hard when I don't have all the outline in front of me, but yes, essentially.
2: If he was in prison with Epstein in 2019, that was before the Biden administration. That was still at the end of the first Trump administration, before the 2020 election. So it would have been the Obama administration that brought people over.
3: Yes, you're right.
2: And that's who Comey. So Comey was a holdover from the Obama administration to the first Trump administration too.
3: When did Comey start? Do we know?
2: Under Obama.
3: Okay. So I mean, he just says that. You know, I really would love if people would take the hard drive seriously. My whole thing was, I thought after Bindergate, you know, and they decided to release the files, which they always should have released the files. But like, let's do it with a task force of journalists who can come in and break down some of these facts, because people get caught up in what's feeding a, you know, viral content. A lot of it is not true. Like, I know a lot about the Epstein files, and they were released without any context and any guide rail. You know, like, people weren't there to explain why some of them are more serious than... At a certain point, these files became political.
2: Yeah, football, like, think about, you know? Even think about, not to get off too much off on a tangent here, but think about, like, the files that were essentially the people. Anybody in the United States could call into this tip line and leave an unverified tip. And that's where these horrible, salacious accusations against President Trump came, which were dismissed almost immediately by the FBI because they were verifiably false. They contained information that made them to be impossible. We covered that on the show a couple months ago when they came out. And yet that context wasn't attached to those documents when they were released. And so people said, oh, the FBI investigated this because they thought it was serious. Well, no, not exactly. Just a note, James Comey served as FBI director from September 4th, 2013. So that's the obviously very close to the first year of President Obama's second term until May 9th of 2017, when, of course, Donald Trump fired him months after he should have.
3: And we know those two men hate each other, you know?
2: Yeah.
3: So I'm so glad you did cover that, because that is a big deal. And if that would have been, like, if they would have come out and done some sort of a press conference and really just given us some basic facts. Like I even had to have Jay Beecher, who is covering this with me. You know, he explained that, like, you can't really take serious some of these, cause you could just call in. And at that point, there was a political incentive to go after Trump and just throw out these crazy accusations. And a lot of it wasn't followed up on because it was just like, there was nothing to them. You know, there was no,
2: there was foundation. An accusation. And I know that this is generalizing and I hate to generalize, but it's been a couple months since I saw the details, but there was some accusation that Trump committed some kind of horrible sexual wrongdoing at his golf course in California on a certain date. And yet the date that he was supposed to have committed these terrible crimes was like years before the golf course was ever even built out there. It was a literal impossibility. And yet it was headlines everywhere that, you know, Epstein files show that Trump, you know, allegations that Trump committed this horrible act. And I was like, guys, read the details.
3: But people don't want to read. It's clickbait, and people, it works right now. They eat it up.
2: Yeah.
3: It's very frustrating. It's almost like a curse to know a lot about the files, you know, because this is very layered. Again, like, I get in a ton of trouble for talking about the victims we see on TV, but a lot of them were legal age escorts that have been repackaged by Democratic lawyers behind this, who have colluded with Democratic political enemies to, and with the media's on their side. The media is not out there correcting or fact checking. You can't question victims. Okay. So when I do it, then that's why I'm in the files, the actual files, not the binder. In the files for questioning.
2: That actually would be awesome if you were in the binder.
3: Like, I might have to add an addendum. No, but that's the thing. It's like, there is so much here, but that would have been nice too if they came out and said, like, that's why I do think, again, it would be great to bring these victims to testify under oath, because you're going to see a lot of facts revealed and it shifts the story as you know it. Epstein, there's enough there to, like, he was a pervert. Okay. The story is really crazy. And maybe he was, you know, a spy for Israel or other foreign entities, but, like, let's stick to the facts as we know it. And let's, like, try to fact check what we know to be easily discredited. Yeah. But it's been a fight to get Nick's story out there. So that's why I really thank you for listening to it.
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10: This
2: yeah, I mean, I think it's interesting. It's hard to know what to believe. Until I read some of your reporting, I didn't know that much about it, to be honest, until we were at the White House that day, which I know I've said this a billion times, and people who want to hear the truth listen, and people who don't just want to make fun of the photos that the mainstream media took of us. When they were in the grass outside and we were invited in the White House and they were bitter, so they lied about us, whatever.
3: It was a great day, honestly. I don't regret. Right? I mean, that was...
2: No, I mean, it was awesome. I mean, the initiative that the White House was engaging in was so cool. It obviously got, it was a distraction, a huge distraction, the Epstein files, but to bring in independent commentators, instead of giving access to mainstream media journalists who lie, it's actually ironic that some people still try to be like, oh, you had an Epstein binder. I'm like, you know, you're parroting the narrative of the mainstream media, because
3: exactly.
2: It was the mainstream media that was like, they're gatekeepers, they're hiding this. And it was like, no, what Pam Bondi did was wrong. And we were fully honest about what happened, but it was the mainstream media who propagated that. And people, even people who ostensibly on our own side, parrot that narrative, which I find to be ironic because of what the initiative was that day. Again, not to go off on a tangent. One last question about the suicide note, though. I read that the Department of Justice said that they had never seen the suicide note until it was unsealed. What do you know about that?
3: I mean, that's crazy, right? But it just shows how much disconnect there is between this whole case. Like, I mean, I know a lot about Ghislaine Maxwell's case, and I know a lot about things that she knows that would be able to, like, she's been blocked from accessing the files too. And maybe people are supportive of that because, you know, they hate her and she's a monster. But to me, this is someone who could also clarify a lot of the misinformation and say, like, oh, you know, add some validity to some of these claims. There are simple explanations for a lot of it. But now, you know, she's a convicted criminal and whatever she's been convicted of.
2: She also refused to answer questions. I mean, I remember that video that she was just like, on the advice of counsel.
3: But no, she didn't, though, because she spent 6 hours talking to Todd Blanche that no one in media even listened to. They don't know. They didn't listen to it.
2: By the way, Todd Blanche has done some good things in the last like month since Pam Bondi stepped down. I will tell you, I am still fundamentally skeptical of him, and I hope he proves me wrong, but based on how he questioned her, because there were some interesting answers that she gave if you actually listened or like read the transcript of that, and he didn't follow up to get the information. And I'm like, you're either so dumb that you shouldn't be the acting attorney general if you don't follow up on that question, or you've been told not to follow up on that.
3: There were some frustrating moments too. I really do like Todd Blanche. I do think he's a solid choice for this role, but I was so furious when I was listening to the, because I'm like, they should have just sent a woman. Like, what are you doing? She was clearly opening up so many angles for follow-up, and so I'm glad you listened to it, because you know how frustrating it was. That's true.
2: Yeah, that's why I feel skepticism of Todd Blanche. And again, I'm open to being wrong when I like look at someone and I'm like, you know, you've made a questionable decision in the past, so I don't know how you're going to apply that questionable judgment to your future role. Like, listen, surprise me. Like, I hope it brings out the best in him. I hope he does everything that we wanted Pam Bondi to do that she didn't. However, I do feel skeptical of him, and that's the reason why. So it's a non-personal reason. It's a concrete reason why I feel skepticism.
3: And I just want to add too, and I'm always going to get in trouble because I'm always labeled as a Ghislaine Maxwell sympathizer, but I think she didn't have, legally, there was nothing there for her to gain, to be open herself up to like this political war when she is saying she's the only woman in jail for these crimes. Okay. And what they found out later going through redacted files is that a lot of the women who came after her were worse. So now the narrative is really muddied because you're supposed to, they're saying there wasn't a sex trafficking ring. There was no blackmail. And so why is Ghislaine Maxwell in jail for 20 years then? And why is she the only woman? When there's, you know, if we're, the narrative is not making sense even still. So I think she's a valuable source, just like Nick's a valuable source. These people have insight that we are ignoring. Even Epstein's, he has like 7 pages in there where he explains from his point what happened in this case. People are not even digging into this stuff because it's not as exciting as these other conspiracies based on like they were pulling kids' teeth out and eating babies for breakfast. You know, like I just, it's really frustrating, but I think she didn't have, an incentive to offer question or to answer any more questions after sitting down with 6 hours.
2: Yeah, just
3: for 6 hours.
2: A hope. I think her incentive maybe was a hope for clemency, or she did get transferred to like a facility that's more comfortable, if you want to call a prison more comfortable, but it's like a low security. Isn't she like buddies with Elizabeth Holmes now? Like they walk around together.
3: I think that's a fake news based on my sources.
2: Oh, interesting.
3: I think they get along, but I don't know. Best friends.
2: We'll have to do another episode talking about that.
3: I know there's
2: again
3: so much
2: your
3: there.
2: Reporting I find interesting. Like I said, it's hard to know when people, every person has motivation, right? Or a motive for their story. Like they have something they want, every person involved. There is government corruption, sometimes there isn't, oftentimes there is. People make up stories, but they also have the truth about the corruption. Like it is a tangled web to unravel what is true and what is not, especially when there are excess conspiracies surrounding a real conspiracy, which sometimes masks it. Again, going back to that day at the White House, this was never, I don't think I'd ever talked about Epstein ever. maybe when he died.
3: Thing.
2: Oh, no. Let me correct that. When he died in 2019, for like the week after he died, I remember I was a cable news show host. Then we had a couple of like forensic autopsy analysis or analysts on the show to be like, did he kill himself? Did he not kill himself? We briefly talked about it, but it was surrounding, if I recall, again, this was many years ago and I've talked to a lot of guests since then. It was mainly surrounding like the circumstances of his death, not like the whole tangled web behind him. And then we get that, you know, that binder and that, that media circus. And I was like, okay, great. I have to learn about this. And I don't want to know. This is not a story I want to
3: untangle. Yeah, it wasn't a chosen subject, right? It was like forced on you.
2: Yes. Okay. Tell people where they can find all of your reporting online, because you report on a lot of different stuff, not just Epstein.
3: I'm reporting on too much stuff. I really need to reel it in. it's getting crazy. But primarily long form, which these really deserve long form investigations and articles. That's on Substack under House and Habit, and then just daily on Instagram. I try to, you know, do the spoon sized versions for people who don't like to read, but I really encourage everyone to read more, because these things are getting lost. All the nuance and all the evidence is totally getting swept away by, media madness, conspiracy spins.
2: Yeah.
3: There's enough conspiracy to run. Like, there is enough conspiracy.
2: There's conspiracy. We don't have to make stuff up.
3: There's real conspiracy, right.
2: That's what I say about the Charlie Kirk assassination, like all the conspiracy theories. Like there's a real conspiracy here that the fake conspiracies are obscuring. And that is a huge disservice, not just to justice, but to our country, to obscure the real one.
3: But then so you're so invested in uncovering the conspiracy that you actually become part of the conspiracy. So it's just like, you know, these people don't realize they've been wrapped in. The bigger conspiracy is the control who is creating and flooding the media with misinformation, and they soak it up. And I mean, I can see it stepping back. And again, like I said, having done so much research, I can kind of see what's happening. I don't claim to have all the answers. I'm just saying these are,
2: you've been immersed in it for a long time. All right. Again, we could probably talk about this for quite a long time.
3: I need to come back.
2: But we are out of time, guys. Make sure that you're subscribed. YouTube.com/LizWheeler on X. I am Liz_Wheeler on Spotify. You know we have video over there now. Please subscribe on Spotify. It is the Liz Wheeler Show. Jessica Reed Krause of House and Habit, thanks for coming on the show. It was good to talk to you.
3: Thank you for listening to me.
2: Of course.
3: Doing great.
2: Bye, thank Liz. You. All right, guys. Thanks for watching. Thanks for listening. I'm Liz Wheeler. This is the Liz Wheeler Show. Welcome back to Sarah Gonzalez Unfiltered. Happy Friday. Oh, man. It is a happy Friday. We've got a lot of things cooking here on Sarah Gonzalez Unfiltered. I will go ahead and note that Monday we will not be here because we've got some very interesting things cooking, and I'm just going to leave it at that for right now. But I'm also going to say you're going to want to go ahead and subscribe to @SarahGonzalezTX, our second channel. Yeah, we've got a real doozy for you coming soon at Sarah Gonzalez TX. Some exciting big news to share on Monday. But until then, it is Friday, as I said, and it's been kind of a long week. So I wanted to bring some friends on with me to, you know, let's just chat. Let's have a long chat about things going on this week. Joining me now is, of course, friend of the show, Adam Johnson. You best know Adam as the lectern guy from January 6th. Yep. Yep, the most iconic picture ever. He also is author of Taking a Stand, which can be found on his website, unlicensedfurnituremovers.com. How's the run going for county commissioner?
10: Oh, it's going fantastic. We've knocked over 2,000 doors. We've made over 5,000 phone calls.
2: Wow.
10: So we have reached at least 60% of every Republican in my district. We're feeling confident. We'll be out there early election day, starting tomorrow, to just shake hands and bring it home.
2: Great. Well, he is running for Manatee County Commissioner down in Florida. So if you are in that county, make sure that you vote for him. And if you are not in that county, you can still support him at voteadamjohnson.com. And also joining us is actor and producer extraordinaire, man of all talents, jack of all trades, Blaze TV contributor Matthew Marsden. You can follow him on X and YouTube at Matthew D. Marsden, because he has to be very fancy by adding the D. How are you?
11: I'm good. We've got the band back together, haven't
2: we? Got the band back together. It's going to be a fun one. Honestly, I was like, this whole week, it's just kind of been dragging. It's not been a lot going. I mean, it's like a lot going on, but not a lot going on, right? Mm. So I've just been struggling with like, what do I even want to talk about today? And so now it's just like, okay, I'm just going to chat with my friends about shit happening. That's what we're going to do. So President Trump is, I admire his approach. He is like, okay, the Supreme Court struck down this birthright citizenship issue, wrongfully, I would say. So I think he's trying to figure out a workaround. How can he limit birth tourism? And so here's his announcement on that yesterday.
12: We had a very unfortunate decision in the Supreme Court concerning birthright. It was close, but a very, very unfortunate decision. So we're making adjustments because it's very unfair. This was done for a different reason. This was done right after the Civil War. This was for the babies of slaves. And what's happening now, people are building businesses around it. From wealthy people are building businesses around birthright citizenship. That's not the way it's supposed to work. It's a disgrace. They're buying their way in, and we're not going to let it happen.
2: One of the people who I most respect on this issue and just the issue of immigration entirely is Stephen Miller, one of President Trump's advisors. And he had a really great clip here talking about how this is just plain fraud.
13: Birth tourism is by definition a fraud on the American system, on the American taxpayer, on the American visa. If you're coming here, and again, your stated purpose is that you're a tourist, then by definition, you are here to come for a few weeks, look what we have, engage in commerce and leave. So if you're telling a consular officer you're here as a tourist, but your true purpose and intent is to go to a baby mill, give birth, and try to mint an American citizen while you're here, then you're committing a fraud against the American government. And by definition, that visa can and should and will be now denied.
2: So obviously, you know, the left's argument is like, well, you're not supposed to do that. That's already illegal. But like, okay, great. Let's enforce it then, because this should not be an entire industry. And yet birth tourism
14: is. It's an entire industry where people come here, they plop babies out. That's really, that's what happens. It goes plop. Matt knows he's had a bunch.
11: I've had a lot. He's had and a lot. They that's go, how plop, they went plop. Plop. My wife's going to be like,
14: plop a baby out. And then now all of a sudden that baby is just as American as you. I mean, it's entirely preposterous, Adam.
10: You know, I travel quite a bit. We travel, we tour capitals, and I've never planned my tour around where can I have a baby to make sure it gets benefits. And if anything, this is the heart and soul of America. Imagine these countries. We had a Stephen Colbert and a bunch of these late nights, podcasters, influencers say, these places that Trump said are shitholes aren't shitholes. Why are they still coming here to have babies then?
14: Mm-hmm.
10: Like, why are they waging life and death to cross the Rio Grande, these dangerous places, working with these people who are notorious to bring their unborn children here? We are still so great. We are still so great. All the naysayers that are in this country who refuse to vote midterms, we are still so great. We have nations sending pregnant women to our country just to be safe and secure. And that really should be the takeaway. Should they be here? Absolutely not. There is a way to be here. This is not the way to be here.
14: Yeah, it's a great point. Also, it's not just, yes, they get all of the benefits of an American citizen, but it's a national security issue as well, Matt.
11: Yeah, I mean, that's what I was going to bring up. I think that the administration should be a little bit more explicit about this. If you have, let's just say you're Iranian, or let's just say you are Chinese, and we know this has happened. We certainly know it's happened with the Chinese. Mm-hmm. What you can do is you can come over here, you can have a child. Then that child, as you said, is automatically American. Well, what do? They go back over to China, they train them as spies. Yep. And for people to say, oh, that doesn't happen. Of course it does. These are the communists. These are the same people. You have to look at what the Russians did. The Russians did the same thing when it came to becoming gymnasts or becoming, which always a proxy war, right? Even when it was gymnastics and the Olympics and things like that, they would say, okay, we're going to stick you into this camp and we're going to train you like this forever. And what was the end game? It was to beat Americans. Well, with the Chinese, all they've got to do now is say, hey, I'm going to train you as a spy. You come over and then you can go and get a job in a sensitive area,
14: right?
11: Like nuclear or even in the military. This is a massive, massive issue. Mm-hmm. And I don't understand how we don't look at it as if we're on a war footing and say, this cannot happen.
14: Right. Right.
11: It cannot happen.
14: Yeah. You're right. I wish that the administration would use every single opportunity to remind people, just because when you're talking to the American people, it's always an optics war. Like, it's just who has the best PR, who has the best optics. And I think that they should never waste an opportunity to explain and remind to the American people that this is actually happening, that you have, what was it? Control Room, correct me if I'm wrong. Wasn't the article that we showed not that long ago, like a million Chinese votes could influence our election because that's how many people were, could come back or could, you know, could submit their vote because technically they're American citizens, but they're raised as like CCP lovers? Like, that's insane that we're just standing back and allowing that to happen. And what's even more insane is, even this happened a while ago, our good friend Savannah Hernandez uncovered this, but even in the deep red, well, Texas is in deep red, let me clarify, even in the states where people assume that it's deep red and that you would never have birth tourism happening so blatant, or you would never have states just trying to help people get United States birth certificates, help foreigners get United States birth certificates for their babies, still, they're doing it. And Savannah Hernandez has the scoop.
15: Did you guys know that the state of Texas is providing the children of illegals with birth certificates, and that they're allowing them to access these documents with foreign IDs, and they're advertising this information on official government websites in Spanish? Now, this was originally exposed by Texas State Representative Brian Harrison, and he shared this document from the Texas Health and Human Services website. Now, under the portion that states acceptable forms of identification, some of the most common forms of ID used are El Salvadorian and Honduran consular documents. documents and Mexican voter registration cards. There's also a Spanish version of this pamphlet offered, by the way.
16: We are literally giving birth certificates to illegal aliens. We're giving birth certificates to non-citizens, and we're using government websites to advertise the, quote, most popular foreign documents that we will accept to do this. On the state of Texas official taxpayer-funded website, there's a whole section advertising the most popular types of foreign documents. And these things include, I'm not making this up, like El Salvadorian consular paperwork, Mexican voter IDs, and my personal favorite, a library card. If you show up with a Mexican voter ID, an El Salvadorian consular card, okay, which, by the way, these things aren't verified. Nobody has any idea if these documents are even authentic. And a library card, the state of Texas will tax our citizens, the 30 million people that call Texans home, we will tax them in order to give a state sanction with a beautiful seal birth certificate to these illegal aliens and children from China or Korea or whoever, where else.
14: Why would we be making it easier for them to find the information? And as an added insult to injury, you've got, you just saw it there, you can flip over to Spanish so that you can read it in your native language. Why are we printing this in Spanish? Why are we doing it at all? Like, I just have so many questions about the people who run this state that they would just make it such so easily accessible for illegals to get birth certificates for their babies.
11: All they're interested in is winning the next election. And we see over and over and over again, we see all of a sudden the issues that are really big deals for Texas voters. For example, property taxes. We've said it over and over and over again about property taxes. And all of a sudden, oh, I'm going to do something about property taxes. It's the same all the time. Look, Sarah, we incentivize politicians to make money. That's what we do. And until we take politicians and say, you have, I believe in term limits, I know there's arguments against it, but until we say you have to actually serve the people, mm-hmm. and that's the way it used to be. Until we do that, this is going to continue because all they care about is making money and staying in power. They don't give a shit about Texans, and this is across the whole country. And by the way, I'm going to call out, obviously not the Blaze viewers, but I keep going on about this over and over and over again. We've said this 1,000 times on this show. Until people get engaged and understand that this is what they're doing and they've got to go out and pressure their politicians to change. Like you are. The only reason, guys, I'll tell you this right now, why the H-1B visa issue is an issue is because of this woman right here. And we should be thanking her because she goes up, she does it on her own time. She's the reason why these H-1B visa frauds are being prosecuted and chased. Otherwise, they wouldn't do a thing. It's only because she's gone out and done it. And thank you, by the way. And let me just make one more point.
14: Sure.
11: The reason why you can't buy a bloody burrito right now is because there are so many illegals. Don't just look at, oh, well, COVID and all that. That is absolutely true. But the fact is, your cost of living is up and has gone up steadily because of 10 million people coming in under Biden, because of all these illegals coming in, because it's a supply and demand issue, right? And we need to, as Americans, we really need to take this very, very, very seriously. And it can't just be up to you to go out there and do the donkey work.
14: Yeah. Yeah. Wait, did you just call me a donkey?
11: No, I didn't. I said, do the donkey work.
14: Never.
11: You are a beautiful filly.
14: Have you? I like that one better. Adam, no, he's totally right. But I would just add to that. I'm just saying legal immigration is, it's not just the illegal immigration. If you want to talk about affordability, we have to talk about the legal and illegal immigration, because every single person that we did decide or that just comes in, because the illegals we're not deciding, but the people, any people who come in and take up housing and take up resources and all of that is always going to take up welfare in some cases. I know the crazy leftists are like, illegals don't get welfare. Think again. So it's like every single aspect of legal and illegal immigration is driving up cost of living. And I think that every single Republican, if they want to be serious about maintaining their seat, if they want to be serious about maintaining power, they need to be addressing that in a way that really resonates with not just the American people, but in particular young people. Because as I know Matt mentioned, the burritos, older folks who maybe are watching and don't understand X lore. Everyone's talking about the cost of burritos, and they're talking about the cost of burritos was, I don't know. I don't eat burritos.
10: This is
14: whatever
10: Joel Barry.
14: It was.
10: Joel Berry is a good friend of mine.
14: Did he start it?
10: It was a little bit before him. Okay. But it was a cost of groceries. I have 5 kids. Matt, you have, what, 27? And my grocery bill is somewhere around $3,000 a month.
14: Yeah.
10: Now, to be fair, 4 out of 5 of my kids are teenagers, so groceries are expensive.
14: Yep.
10: I think my major issue is we're approaching midterms, and the Democrats have now, the newest poll said that a third of them are Democratic socialists. Mm-hmm. So while we were discussing, you know, Democrats versus Republicans, that is no longer the conversation. Mm. We're talking about Republicans versus socialists.
14: Right.
10: And I have a handful of qualms with this, with a handful of policies and things that have happened in the 2024 Trump administration, but I'm still not handing my country over to socialists.
14: Exactly right.
10: Now, to go back to the conversation about these IDs and what you can and can't do to vote, most people don't know. Do you know who funds libraries? It's your county commissioners. Mm. It is a local position that funds your public libraries. They allocate dollars for that. People are hyper fixated on federal funding. And while we should still have, you know, watchdogs over that, you should be looking at your local dollars.
14: Yeah.
10: You should be looking at that. We had a Blazing Goldia, who was our CFO for Florida, found $112 million that was misallocated in my county alone. In my county alone.
14: Wow.
10: And we're talking about how these illegals here are getting ID cards from the libraries. Libraries are funded by your tax dollars at a local level. If you want to make a change nationally, you have to get involved locally. That's where they exercise the majority of their power. So most people that I've talked to don't even know who their county commissioner is. They have no idea. They have no idea. And these are the people who literally build your backyards.
14: Yeah.
10: So if you want to fix the world, you want to change the U.S., you should know who your county commissioner is. You should know who's running for your local seats, because there's no one closer to your backyard than those people.
14: I feel like this is just a shameless plug for your campaign. I think your county commissioner is the most important vote that you have. And it just turns out that I'm running for county commissioner. So, hey, what are the odds, you know? So, Matt, you mentioned H-1B. In the H-1B investigations that I'm doing. And I appreciate your kind words, by the way. That's very, very kind of you. I'm noticing that the newly appointed Department of Labor Inspector General, Anthony D'Esposito, I'm noticing that he's seeing what I saw. Like, I can see it in his eyes. You can just like see that when someone realizes he's pulling back the layers of the onion and he's like, holy crap. The majority of the people who are here legally are not actually here legally. And so he just did an interview with Breitbart talking about just how bad the problem is. And to me, it just seems really clear. He can't unsee what he has seen.
17: Without revealing too much of an investigation, I think that when complete, one of the things that will probably make the American people most angry and will probably lead to the most will probably lead to the biggest change from, and I think from lawmakers, they will probably bring oversight to this, will be the fact that many of the individuals that you're talking about that are selling these jobs, getting kickbacks, we will clearly outline and define their relationships with whether it's gangs or whether it's, you know, transnational criminal organizations. This is not just fraud. This is a criminal enterprise that stretches far beyond the borders of America.
14: So I don't want to say he looks black-pilled because he's the guy that's going to do something about it, and I fully trust that he will, but it's just like, he looks beat down, man. That's me at the end of a day where I've been like doing all of my investigations and I'm sitting on my couch just like going through everything, and I'm just like, man, it's just all fraud. It's all freaking fraud. And so there is some big news coming from him that he is bringing his show on the road. Watch.
17: Just got back from an awesome meeting with the White House task force at the White House. We talked H-1B visa fraud. We talked about the fact that it's not just big companies, but it's these cartels. It's these transnational criminal organizations that are bringing people into this country and taking American jobs from the American people. The IG's office here at the Department of Labor, we are on it. We're actually headed to Texas on Sunday night. Monday and Tuesday, we're going to tour our offices in Texas. A lot of them are working on cases just like this. And stay tuned. We're going to be partnering up with some of our friends in Texas and knocking on some doors of businesses who are completely overrun with H-1B visas. Stay tuned.
14: I'm not going to say much. I'm just going to say I look very much forward to seeing the Inspector General next week. Anywho, more to come with Matt and Adam. Make sure that you subscribe to YouTube. Smash the like button, or you can gently tap it. We all appreciate a gentle tapping from time to time. Also, make sure that you hit the bell and comment. It'll help us in the algorithm, which we all know is stacked against us. Unless you're the benevolent YouTube overlord, and we love you. You are wonderful. You are great. You're the best. You would never do anything to affect the algorithm against conservatives. I'm sure. We'll be right back.

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If you can't sleep at night because you have a huge problem with the IRS, I've got some

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5: Let's talk about all things Democrat Party. And Adam, to just for the record, I do. Yes, the Democratic Socialists, Democrat Socialists, they're not Democratic. Okay, they're essentially communists. I get it. Amy Klobuchar is still a thing. I don't know if you guys realize this. She's still a thing. I thought that she went away. I'm just kidding. I knew that she was still running for governor of Minnesota. But I thought she went away when she ran for president and she was like shaking like a wet chihuahua every time they went to her. Do you remember that? It was the weirdest thing. Did you guys ever notice that? Every time one of the debates would happen and she would be like, well, I think that. I'm like, ma'am, are you okay? You still have stage fright? You're a politician. This is weird. Is just the AC on or what? But anyway, Amy Klobuchar is running for governor of Minnesota. And she had a moment when she was doing a speech. She claimed to be tough on the border and the crowd... The reaction is so good.
6: Amy.
7: I've long believed and supported funding for order at the border, and I have worked well with law enforcement in Minnesota for years. But what I...
8: Quiet. Oof. Quiet.
7: Wow.
8: Oof.
5: The crowd laughed at her. No, you didn't. No, you didn't. No, you didn't. And then she had the look of disgust, like, how dare you call me on my own bullshit? How dare you laugh when I claim that I was tough on the border, even though you know that I wasn't? And I would just like to state for the record, Amy, it may be because just back in 2019, you were totally open to decriminalizing border crossings.
9: Senator Klobuchar,
10: yes.
9: Let's talk about what Secretary Castro just said.

0: He wants to no longer have it be a crime to illegally cross the border. Do you support that? Do you think it should be a civil offense only? And if so, do you worry about potentially incentivizing people to come here?
1: Immigrants, they do not diminish America. They are America. And I am happy to look at his proposal.
2: Matt, at the risk of sounding very disrespectful to you, I'm sorry, but that line is total bullshit.
3: Yeah, it winds me up.
2: Okay, good.
3: It does. It winds me up. I'm not going to say that immigrants are America. That is an absolute bullshit line.
2: Immigrants are not the backbone of America.
3: No, they're not.
2: They
3: Americans
2: literally never happen. Right.
3: No, Americans are the backbone of America.
2: Right.
3: You know, we should, as an immigrant, we should come here and try and contribute. And, well, we should contribute to the system. But that is ridiculous. And by the way, again, even back then, it just shows you, look how far back it was, they say immigrants.
2: Yeah.
3: There is a difference between illegal immigrants and immigrants,
2: sure.
3: And they continue to do this. But regardless of that, Americans are the backbone of America. Mm-hmm. You know, I mean, it's a ridiculous notion.
2: Yeah, it's just like, I mean, they say it for every single different. They're like, Haitians, Adam, are the backbone of America. Haitians built this country. I'm like, what? What world are you living in? What are you talking about? No, that did not happen.
4: Well, dog catcher is actually a local job that you have to apply for. You vote on as well. But if they obviously lower the prices of that position, which is great as far as Haitians go. You know, I think we have to look at Ellis Island, right? The idea of, and they hold on to a very old idea. 200 years ago, immigrants came over. They built our railroads. They built our cities, but those people were proud to be Americans.
2: Mm-hmm.
4: The people that are now entering our country, they're not just not proud to be Americans. They want to see the destruction of America.
2: Yep.
4: We see them marching in the streets saying death to America on a regular basis. So no, I think we have to call a spade a spade. We're not talking about the Ellis Island immigrants that came here who wanted a better life and chose to be Americans. Mm-hmm. We're talking about the new wave who come here and saying, we want your benefits, we want your money, and we're going to take things over. And if you don't like it, we'll just stab you on a bus.
2: Yeah. Golly, that's real. I felt that one, Adam. So that's what's happening in Minnesota. And now we've got the commie mayor, Muslim commie mayor, I forgot the Muslim part, of New York City, Zohran Mamdani. He has this new, I shouldn't say new, it's a resurfaced clip of Zohran Mamdani that's making the rounds. And I want you to see if you can spot the difference of Zohran Mamdani now versus Zohran Mamdani then.
5: But I mean, we also do, you know, our shokis. We do our shokis in Kampala. But I mean, having a dance move to a song is a big thing, right? But I would say the Nigerians have really patented that. The Nigerians come out with a song, like Yemi Alade has a song called, what's the name? Kofi Annan. She has a song called Kofi Annan. Do the Kofi Annan. Now all my friends in Kampala are doing the Kofi Annan, right? So Ugandans, we don't really have as many dance moves associated with a song. But we will always dance. We are always dancing. That's the thing. The difference for me is, you know, I'm from Uganda, but I also grew up in New York. In New York, you don't really, you know, you go out, some guys are very hesitant to dance. You know, if they're not grinding, they're just standing. In Kampala, you will just not find that. People are all dancing. Everybody's dancing. Men, women, and it's fantastic that way.
2: Did you notice? Well, here's what I want to know. Which one is fake? Like, is it fake now or was it fake then? Like, I just need to know. He's like, I was born in Uganda, but I grew up here in New York City. Well, why do you sound like that? I don't even know which one is fake.
3: Well, this is something that the Democrats do all the time. If you've noticed,
2: even
3: the white ones,
2: yes.
3: you know, decide that they're black, and then the black ones decide that they are from the ghetto. Yeah. I mean, as you know, your favorite person, Jasmine Crockett, right?
2: Fake ghetto hood rap herself.
3: What I don't understand is it is all so insulting and so racist. This is the funny thing. If you come from New York, like, listen, I'm not putting on an American accent.
2: Sure.
3: I grew up in the UK. Yeah. I've been here for 20 odd years now.
2: You can assimilate here without learning how to not have an accent. All right, I'll give you that.
3: But what you see there is they morph to fit whatever kind of minority benefits that they can get.
2: Right.
3: Like, you know, by the way, that was not a Ugandan accent. I can tell you that.
2: So you think that one is a fake one?
3: That is a fake one. It's not a Ugandan accent.
2: It did sound like, for a second, he sounded British. And I was like...
3: Well, he sounded a little bit from like the Middle East as well. I mean, that's my ear because I grew up with these guys. I grew up with them. But that is not a Ugandan accent. I can tell you that right away. And by the way, if he grew up... My son, Finn, when he was younger, he would say certain things... with a British accent, like you'd say aunt, or, and even that, like some Americans say aunt, you know, but he would say certain things with a British accent. The moment he went to school, gone.
2: Yeah.
3: Gone.
2: Yeah.
3: So this is flagrant bullshit.
2: He's just
3: but it's also like completely insulting. And I don't understand why people aren't calling it out.
2: Yeah.
3: I don't understand why they don't call Jasmine Crockett out for being racist. Well, if you look at the way that she spoke, you've shown this clip many times, she's really well-spoken.
2: She's like, well, the reason that I'm running for Congress is because I really enjoy my
3: Because didn't she go to one of the most expensive, like, private schools in Dallas?
2: In Missouri.
3: Missouri, yeah. Right, in Missouri. And then she puts on this ridiculous accent. I've got no words, actually. I think it's hilarious and shocking at the same time.
2: Yeah, Adam, they're just NPCs. Like, it's all of them. It's, as Matt mentioned, Hillary Clinton, it's Kamala Harris, it's AOC, it's Jasmine Crockett, it's Zohra Mamdani. It's like, they're just not real people.
4: I think with Mamdani, it's actually malevolent. Under Sharia law, they are allowed to fool, trick, and lie other Muslims in order to gain political power. So in this specific instance, I would call it worse than... You know, there's a term for it where I forget what the social term is. There's a new one every week.
2: Oh, code switching?
4: It's where basically you change your act. Code switching, that's the word, right? You code switch. It's worse than that. This is someone who deeply has a hate for America, deeply has a hate for our values, who is a socialist. And the code switching, while it may be bad on the face of it, he knows what he's doing. And he is lying to his own people in order to get political clout, and they are supporting him for it. So I would say it's worse than Jasmine Crockett. Jasmine Crockett is just a fraud who wants a paycheck and a nail job.
2: Yeah, that's true. Well, she's going to have to figure out her next career very soon because she's about to be unemployed.
4: She's gone.
2: She gone. Bye-bye, Jasmine. But honestly... I kind of wish that she was the candidate here in Texas because we are, as you guys know, stuck with James Tallarico as the Democrat Senate candidate in the state of Texas. And I am very nervous that Republicans are not going to take it seriously. And we're going to end up with a Senator James Tallarico, which would be awful because he doesn't represent the majority of Texas. Our voters are just lazy. But I had a friend who went to one of his rallies and he uncovered something very interesting. But before I play that for you, I want to show you that James Tallarico has been very clear. Voter fraud doesn't exist. And that's why he's against the Save America Act. There's no need for it, actually.
6: It is a solution in search of a problem. There is no voter fraud in the state of Texas.
2: There's no voter fraud. Okay. Now, it turns out maybe he was just trying to cover his own tracks because Democrats, as we say, are the party of projection. He accused Ken Paxton of voter fraud, but his own voter registration was raising concerns. And when you see that ProPublica and the Texas Tribune are the ones who did this review and published this, really makes you think. It really makes you think because this is their golden boy. And they're still saying that they reviewed his residency records and found that he may have voted in up to 5 elections using an address where he no longer lived. So rules for thee, but not for me. So enter my friend who went to his rally. He waited. He like until James, you know, gangly arms was done talking. And then he waited in the photo line so that he could confront him about this. And here was that exchange. So he's walking up to the stage. He's waiting his turn.
7: I'm just going to do a selfie. I'll be quick. Sorry, we don't
2: allow selfies. Nope, they don't allow you to take your own picture because they know what's coming.
7: I love this picture, too.
8: You committed voter fraud. I'm so sorry.
2: Why did you commit voter fraud? Oh, I'm so sorry. The woman actually grabbed his phone, grabbed his hand and his phone and powered it off. So that was the only thing that he got. And you have to wonder what kind of an elected leader someone would be when they can't just answer constituents' questions, Adam.
4: Well, I think it's pretty simple. This guy, Democrats don't run real candidates. They run people without convictions, mm-hmm. without real ideas, and without real solutions to problems that people are actually facing. That phrase they use, in search of a solution where there's no problem, that has reached even my local race. We have two Republicans running on the same thing who are actually socialists behind closed doors.
2: Wow.
4: And what they do here is they come together, they come in line. These are our marching orders. We're going to walk in lockstep. And this is how we win elections, because it's popular speak. And Republicans, you know, for all of their faults, do you know what they do say? Whatever's on top of their mind, they say, these are the issues that I'm hearing as I knock doors. These are the issues that I'm hearing as I'm going out against the public. And they tell me, I want to have these problems solved. But Democrats, they have no real solutions. They have talking points that they're given. Mm. Tal Rico would be the worst thing to happen to Texas since Cornyn. And yeah. Thank God Ken Paxton won that runoff. Looking forward to seeing him at the clay shoot. In a couple of months, it's going to be a great day. Hope to see you guys out there for Texas gun rights.
2: Yeah.
4: But yeah. Anyway, Tal Rico, terrible person. Don't elect him. He's going to be awful.
2: Yeah, it is interesting to see the difference, the stark contrast when, you know, I've been to a million Ken Paxton rallies and they don't have these crazy rules. By the way, Beto O'Rourke's campaign had the exact same rules that James Tallarico's staff does. You're not allowed to take a selfie. You can't control your own phone when you go up and talk to him because they know that that leaves them open for exposure. So they have to control everything very carefully, which to me, I'm like, that doesn't seem like a very secure campaign. That doesn't seem like Ken Paxton is standing in a photo line. And if you want to go and you want to take a selfie, you're allowed to. And if you ask him a question, he'll answer it because he's an honest broker. And the fact that James Tallarico's campaign can't even allow people to ask him serious questions about himself, I think shows you that they know exactly who it is that they're dealing with.
3: Well, as Adam said, he's not a real candidate.
2: Right.
3: They put out like shells of people yep. they can manipulate. But here's the bigger issue than this is he can win.
2: Yeah.
3: And they know
2: he can win if we stay home.
3: 100%. And this is the problem. You know, they're spending millions and millions and millions of dollars. And I think that part of the problem is when you look at Republicans, we ask the questions because we genuinely want to know what the policies are, what they're going to do for Texas, for example, mm-hmm. in this case. The Democrats don't care. Mm. They just want to win. Mm. They want to win and they want to have power. Okay. So we have conservatives on our side, conservatives, because some of them aren't, and they'll argue over principle when all that we had this right. with Trump.
2: Right.
3: It's the same thing with Trump.
2: Right.
3: We'll argue over principle. I am not going to vote for Ken Paxton because of XYZ. Okay. Well, you're going to let the communists in.
2: Right.
3: And the other thing that people don't realize is this. Whether you think it is or it isn't, it is a stepping stone for the presidency,
2: mm-hmm.
3: right? Because Obama did the same thing. He had absolutely no substance. If you go and look at his, I think he did a debate with Alan Keyes just absolutely destroyed him.
2: Mm.
3: But he still got the senator place, and then he moved on and he was president and he destroyed race relations, put him back by 50 years. So this is it's a massive problem that we have on the right. I cannot reiterate to the Texans out there how important it is that you give money to the Paxton campaign and go out and vote.
2: Mm-hmm.
3: This is not a joke.
2: Mm-hmm. KenPaxton.com, by the way. Go ahead, Adam.
4: I donated twice personally. I never donate to campaigns. I'm staunch, like, you know, you raise your own money. Ken Paxton is one of three people I have ever donated to. I donated to campaign three times now.
2: Yeah, we appreciate that. Actually, that underscores the point that I tried to make at his rally earlier this week, which is, Adam, you mentioned it would be the worst thing to happen to Texas in a very long time. I agree, but I also think people need to remember this is for the entire country. Mm-hmm. This matters to the entire freaking country. We have to have, I mean, we elected Republicans to do things in Congress and they can't. Why? Because we have weak Republicans that are not allowing them to do so. Even though we have the majority, we can't do anything with it because of people like John Cornyn, because of people like John Thune and others and Susan Collins and Lisa Murkowski. Yeah, you get my point. So it's like this actually matters for every single person in this country who wants the Save America Act passed, who wants, who wants to make sure that we close the borders, who wants to make sure that we, while we are in the driver's seat, actually push forth America First policy instead of doing nothing. Everyone should matter about this entire campaign, and that's why everyone should go vote to kenpaxton.com. And just in case you're wondering, I get paid $0 to say that. I just really love my state, and I just really love that guy. Like, I know him and I love him and I trust him, and I don't want to see my state fall to a freaking communist and a gay one at that. All right, we'll be right back.
9: Hillary Rodham Clinton just published an op-ed focused on yours truly.
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21: I invested in so many eyebrow threading companies.
2: Yeah, I know. Just hoping and praying. And I'm surprised that the last minute groveling that he didn't work out for him. Who would have thunk it?
22: Hey, this is Congressman Sri Thanidar here in beautiful downtown Detroit. I'm meeting people, asking them to make sure they vote on August 4th in the primary election. I'm asking for your vote so I can continue fighting the Trump administration, continue fighting their corruption and their lawlessness.
2: This guy is not, he is not a real person. That is not a real person. Even just like what he's wearing doesn't match like what's up top here. He's got, he's like, what do the people in downtown Detroit wear? And that's what he's like, I know. But except the shirt is just him with laser beams coming out of his eyes. And it says Shree, which I just don't think is relatable. I don't think you should wear a shirt with a picture of yourself on it. So I don't know where it went wrong. I have no idea how could he possibly have lost in his primary, except maybe there were signs like him being asked to name the areas in his own district.
0: I don't know.
10: What are the five gross points cities?
0: Well, look, I'm not here to answer a quiz. I'm here to say that I'm going to fight for the people of Detroit. I'm going to fight for my
10: Gross Point
2: and
0: all of the Gross
10: Taylor.
0: Points and all of Taylor and every
10: course,
0: every part of the 13th district.
10: Okay, I'm just do this real quick. Gross Point Park, Gross Point Woods, Gross Point Farms, and Gross Point Shores.
0: Okay.
10: You know, on your campaign filings, it says occupation. Yours says United States government. Aren't you employed by the people on the United States?
0: Yeah, I am.
10: Okay, you fix that one. Okay, and finally, you're getting nailed with this one. The beagles. You abandoned the beagles, left them to die in their cages at your pharmaceutical testing.
2: I love animals. I mean, some of them died under my neglect, but other than the ones that I killed, I love animals. I can't possibly imagine. By the way, shout out to my friend Charlie LaDuff. He was the one who was asking these questions. I can't possibly imagine, Adam, why his constituents decided they were done with him. But one does wonder how he got elected in the first place.
21: Well, maybe they should have asked him where all the major 7-Elevens are based in his area. Maybe he would have probably had a better understanding of that. Look, here's the good thing. Fauci just got indicted. Maybe he and Fauci can share a cell when they're all done. But no, this guy, I mean, it's all fake politics. I think a lot of these places, as Nick Shirley has pointed out, we have too many people here that shouldn't be here. And they're obviously voting in elections when they shouldn't be. If we look to, I believe, was it Minnesota? Where even the Trump appointed guy, the Amir something, lost his race to a guy who dropped out. I think Americans are done. I think we want to bring back actually what America looks like. We want American people running for American offices. And I think we're just done with these people. And honestly, thank God, because look at the UK. Look at the state of the UK. You know, I grew up with the understanding that you watch the UK and we're going to be there in 2 decades. Thank God we're waking up and realizing we don't want this. We don't have to live like this and we're going to do something different.
2: Yeah, you're absolutely right. And by the way, for the record, I think you guys all would probably agree with me, Matt. We've had this conversation before that you should not be allowed to run for Congress if you are foreign born.
3: 100%. And actually,
2: non-negotiable.
3: No, further than that, I think it should be, you shouldn't be able to, and your kids shouldn't be able to.
2: Mm.
3: And look, I love animals. I love dogs. I couldn't eat a whole one. I'm just saying. No, but I mean, it's utterly staggering to me. Look, think about this. You come here. You can barely speak the language. And
2: he
3: you go,
2: still can barely speak the language.
3: And you go, do you know what? I'm going to run for office.
2: Yeah.
3: I mean, look, I think politicians, for the most part, have to be massive narcissists. Not all of them. There are the odd ones. Like, we know, like our friend Ken Paxton, he actually wants to do a job. He understands that the country's broken, wants to do a job. But to come to a foreign country, to not be able to speak the language, then to pick topics that are fundamentally un-American. And if you look at the amount of immigrants that come here, and again, to Adam's point about being NPCs and people they can manipulate, I think it's like 95% of the people in Congress who are immigrants are on the Democrat side. There's maybe two people that are Republicans. They know what they're doing. And it puzzles me that someone is such an ego that they can come in and think, I'm going to run. And then, by the way, as you said earlier on, I'm going to turn this place into the shithole that I left. Because that's what they're pushing. And he doesn't even know the name of the area he's represented.
2: Doesn't care.
3: He should have said, your buddy should have said, well, what do you think about like the Southern District of New York that you represent? And he would have gone, I think it is great. I love it there. It's great. It's staggering to me.
2: By the way, we have, with all of our H-1B investigations, we have heard a lot of tips. We get a lot of tips that Indians, once they get in positions of power, hire a bunch of Indians as well. I've visited his office, and he does also hire Indians. So I'm thinking that's a trend going all the way around. By the way, I didn't realize this. I don't know if you guys heard this. He tried running for governor in Michigan in 2018. And you guys are going to be real shocked that this campaign strategy didn't work out for him either.
22: How bad are the potholes in Michigan? Let's find out. It's still going.
1: Agree? Vote for Shree.
2: It's still going, Adam. It's still going. Thank you. Come again.
4: I'm pretty sure in India they actually cook in those potholes, you know, so I'm pretty sure he had a nice meal afterwards. No, these people are out of touch. You know, I don't mean to keep bringing it back to my campaign. I'm not trying to
2: do
4: ugly ploy.
2: A little bit.
4: Early voting starts tomorrow. But look. Like, there are people who are genuine. I think Ken Paxton's genuine. I think Brandon Herrera is genuinely genuine.
3: Yeah.
4: And you meet a handful of people who just want to make a difference. And I can tell you, it doesn't matter how large your signs are out front. It doesn't matter how much money you have backing your campaign. What matters is your authenticity.
2: Mm-hmm.
4: And the campaigns the Democrats are running right now, even the majority of campaigns the Republicans are running out, like they're not serious people because they don't actually have the people's best interests in mind. And I'm an eternal optimist. I truly do believe that we are on the precipice of shaking things up and restoring our nation to our founding fathers' vision. But it takes people showing up and voting and not falling asleep. You may not win every single election. You may not get every single victory, but every victory is a victory. And we shouldn't forget the small ones or the big ones.
2: Yeah. Amen. All right. We got to take a break. We'll be right back.
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2: All right, make sure that you are following both of these gentlemen on X and everywhere that they have social media. 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You'll have to keep us posted, Adam, on how it's going. I have good feelings about it. 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
1: Good morning, Americans. 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
2: Yeah.
1: The best day of the week.
2: You know it.
1: You got a full work week ahead of you. 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
3: Last week.
1: Last and final bingo week of the year.
2: Oh, no.
1: Yeah.
2: Gosh darn.
1: I know. 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And we start, as always, in the upper left-hand corner with me saying, so we've got that going for us. Then we have Jeffy with...
2: Right.
1: This girl from the internet... Fun. You don't have it? Okay. Chris is not participating today, I see.
2: That's the last.
1: Okay.
2: That's the last
4: that
2: bingo.
4: A video, and I don't do videos.
1: It's
4: a chick in the car in the video, right,
3: yeah.
4: Keith?
3: Yeah, that's where it's from.
1: Okay.
4: Yeah. So it's right. Joe.
1: Okay. me calling Jeffy my bitch.
2: You know, that's been in a couple of bingos.
1: I don't think
2: that needs to be crossed off. No, that needs to be deleted from the bingo.
1: It needs to happen, and then we'll cross it off. We'll put it.
2: Okay.
1: Put the X right on it. Me asking, where is Mitch? Which we'll be asking again very soon.
2: Yes.
1: Chris.
4: Something maxing.
1: Yeah, could be pretty much anything. Van Jones. Who's putting the poop in the punch bowl? Which apparently we don't have at this particular moment. Keith?
3: What has enchanted you the most?
1: Okay. That's a callback to the guy who asked Barack Obama the really tough question.
3: Oh, my.
2: Right.
1: Over the years, what's enchanted you the most? What's surprised you the most?
2: Dig it deep. Journalism.
1: Yeah. Asking the really tough,
3: that was the same
1: hard-hitting questions.
3: Where Obama said the police acted stupidly.
1: Was
2: oh.
1: It?
2: Mm-hmm. Wow.
1: Linda from Providence?
5: I heard it on the news. And I said it was ridiculous, man. That's it.
2: Love her. Love Linda.
1: Jeffy?
2: Says, so, shut up.
1: Mm-hmm. You got 30 minutes.
2: So if we put the 18 minute together along with the 7 minute together, you got 22 minutes. You sell it with 8 minutes of ads, you got 30 minutes.
1: You got 30 minutes.
2: That's made the run, too.
1: Yeah.
3: Jeffy's
1: me with... on the advice of counsel.
3: Uh-huh.
1: And then we've got me mentioning BYU football.
3: Oh, free square.
1: I don't know why that's on there.
3: Free square right in the
1: middle.
3: When
1: does that ever happen? Blaze TV has technical issues.
2: That may be a square that never gets checked off.
1: Right, because we're so...
3: You wouldn't know about it.
1: Yeah. Everything runs so smoothly here. I don't know why that would even be on
2: it
1: the
2: does.
1: List. Uh-huh. It does.
3: Oh, that's cold.
1: NFL films. Music. Usually accompanied by On the Frozen Tundra of Lambeau Field, the warriors gathered for the second half. And so on.
2: So good.
1: Yeah.
2: So good.
1: We were just going through some of those NFL themes. You got the NFL 60 Minutes. You got the NFL from Fox.
3: I mean, come on.
1: These aren't on the bingo square.
2: It's iconic.
1: They just make me feel good. I just love it. And CBS's. I mean, this is just...
2: That's football, baby.
1: I know, it just makes me feel good. I could just listen to that all day and
3: yeah, I
1: feel
3: like
1: great
3: to
1: about
3: hear
1: it.
3: The extended version sometime. I bet they're on the internet somewhere.
1: Probably.
3: Mm-hmm.
1: Almost certainly, I would say. Keith.
3: And stuff.
1: Then we got Jeremiah Wright, which I searched for, could not find.
6: America's chickens!
1: Oh, there we go.
6: We're coming home to roost.
1: Jeffy with...
2: Aria.
1: And then Marino with who the heck do you think...
7: Who the f*** do you think you were for doing that?
1: Oh, okay.
3: Yeah, all right.
1: Who... that wasn't the heck, was it?
2: No, it was not.
3: And it wasn't bleeped when it was live not. Either.
1: Chris with...
4: No, honey, no.
1: No. Me reenacting a clip that can't be played.
3: Oh,
1: okay. We've already done that.
3: Hold on
1: a
3: second. So if later at some point, can you do the fun chick in the car, the thing that we don't have the clip of, and that would cover two squares with one?
1: Wow. It's a good question.
3: Uh-huh. Judges say?
1: It's a good question.
2: If you were to do that because of Blaze TV technical issues, three,
1: can you imagine?
3: That's a
1: trifecta. Wow, that'd be three and one. Me with, so there's that. Trump saying.
8: Don't ever talk again.
1: Okay.
2: I was like,
1: Keith.
9: Oh, some liberal weenie voice.
1: All right. And me with, my hands are small. I know. But they're not yours. They are my own. And I will not be broken. Okay? So, I don't know if that whole thing, my hands are smaller, is the only thing that I need to say there. So,
2: right.
1: Be listening for that, I guess.
2: Someone sent me a video this weekend where they were at a Christopher Cross concert in Austin.
3: Oh, I'm sorry.
1: Chris Cross?
2: And he was doing our song. And they sent me a video thinking of you.
1: That's great. That's really fun. Christopher Cross still touring?
2: Yes. What is your problem?
1: Sorry to shock you like that and disappoint you with a Christopher Cross question.
3: Good for him.
1: How dare I even broach the question?
3: Did he say? Did he sail to Austin?
2: Thank
3: or
2: you. Yes, yeah, yeah.
1: Because that takes him away.
3: there we go. All right, good. I like that when the next line comes through.
1: Uh-huh. All right. We've got some updates to share that are definitely not fun. I mean, the Iranian thing is... Oh, my magic muffins are done. That's the magic muffin
2: sound
1: right there. Yeah. So the Iranian situation really sucks right now. It's frankly awful. What are you pointing at?
3: I'm pointing
1: what
3: at...
1: What am I missing?
3: We have quotes from Donald Trump last night in an Axios article printed up right there in case you need them.
1: Yes, I do need them. Yeah, let's start with that. Let's go ahead and start with the Trump quotes.
3: Well, it was just an article. There's no video. He just gave an interview on the phone
1: Axios.
3: With them.
1: Okay. So. Yeah, I see what you're saying. Thus the point. You were pointing to this piece of paper.
3: Trying to.
1: Yeah, okay. He signaled yesterday that he's prepared to allow economic pressure on Iran to mount, as opposed to ordering a new military offensive, even as the country continues to defy the United States of America.
2: Yeah.
1: I don't know. I'm tired of it. I'm probably the only one, though, right? There's nobody else.
2: Well, they're working on
1: it. Sick of this.
3: I think April 28th, 2 months in, I think we were all pretty
1: done with it. Only a week ago, President Trump was on the verge of ordering a return to major combat operations, but in an interview with Axios, he didn't make any new military threats, which is good. If you're not going to follow through, don't make the threat.
3: Yeah.
1: Trump also didn't express any anger or frustration about the fact that Iran has been holding up an announcement on a deal with Oman to reopen the Strait of Hormuz. On Saturday, Iran issued a new list of demands to allow shipping through the strait. We're low-keying it, Trump said in a brief phone call. We're only semi-negotiating with them. We're just watching Iran with its huge inflation and the fact that they have no money. He stressed that Iran is in very bad shape economically and has no money to pay its troops. The U.S. naval blockade has exacerbated the Iranian regime's economic crisis. At the same time, Trump said that with oil down to slightly over $75 a barrel, U.S. consumers are feeling less pain from the war.
3: Okay.
1: Are they, though?
3: Okay, bro.
1: Are they? It will work out. It always works out. It's like a chess game, he said. Interesting. Very interesting.
3: Yeah, I mean, from we were ready to go for the biggest military campaign since World War II to, we're just low-keying it. We're going to just watch the economy over there now.
1: Yeah.
3: I mean, that's you want to talk about mixed messages to your opponent.
1: I'm not in a good place with this anymore. Here's where I am.
2: Obviously isn't either.
1: This is where I am. Use every last bit of weaponry we have on these psychos and bring them to their knees. It's all they understand. That's all they get is violence and force. So let's show it to them. Let's give it to them. But now, obviously we're not. So
3: average price per gallon nationwide, $4.01.
1: Yeah, we're not feeling less pain. Nobody's feeling less pain. That's certainly not the perception.
2: It was like $3.36 this morning. It's fine.
1: $3.36. It's fine. Yeah. Well, that's probably what we're going to have to come to the conclusion here pretty soon. It's just like,
2: the Walmart's
1: fine.
2: $3.20 or something like that this weekend.
3: Pat, it'll work out. It always works out. It's like a chess game.
1: Okay. Well, then it'll work out. Don't worry about it. Don't worry about
3: it. Stuff.
1: So the IRGC said yesterday they would not reopen the Strait of Hormuz until the United States complied with their list of demands, including paying compensation for war damage. How about no? The only thing, the only thing they get is force. That's, and I say we do it. We let them have it with everything we have left.
2: Me too.
3: Does it feel like that there's just some Iranians sitting around a table with a phone and they're just, whose turn is it now to reply to Trump and just passing the phone around? Oh, yeah, no, do the reparations for war damages. Do that one. Add that one. We haven't done that one in a while.
2: I mean, I get the financial squeeze, and that's definitely something that, you know, needs to be done.
1: Except they don't care.
2: Except they don't care.
1: They don't care.
2: They have theirs.
1: Yeah. Yeah, the leadership is going to have theirs. The people don't, and they don't care about the people in Iran. So they can continue this probably indefinitely, would be my guess. As long as they're okay, they're going to keep going.
2: Yeah.
3: Whatever happened with Karg Island? You know, the place where all of the oil stuff is?
2: I think we stole some oil. Word got out, so we had to stop, right?
3: Okay, so at this point, I don't think collectively the American public wants to see a ground invasion, but I wonder if they would tolerate a Karg Island invasion.
1: Takeover.
3: If it meant, the end of this thing.
2: I thought we'd already done it.
1: You thought we already took over
2: Karg
1: Island?
2: Yeah, I thought we'd already done it.
3: Remember how the Marines came from Japan, were stationed over there, and they
1: came over there? Yeah, the 5,000 that came over. Yeah.
3: Where'd they wind up?
1: We never heard.
2: We never heard. That's why I thought that they were the ones that took Karg Island.
1: Apparently
2: and
1: not.
2: Became, and that was ours now.
1: It's not.
3: Never happened.
2: You can rethink that now
1: because it's not. We haven't done that. I want us to do that. I wouldn't mind doing that, but
2: it's not.
1: It's not. Well, we're not doing it.
3: They're already back at their home bases.
1: They did go back?
3: Yeah.
1: Wow. We never heard that
2: announcement. No, we did not.
3: Which is fine with me.
1: Yeah, that's fine. I mean, you shouldn't be telling us about all our military movements, but...
3: So, for 6 months? Interesting. It just doesn't say what they did. The unit boarded and seized suspect vessels, including the Iranian-flagged container ship Tuska. But it doesn't say anything about them being around Karg Island or what have you.
1: Mm-hmm. And these demands are not just war reparations, but they claim that they're going to charge a fee to all ships that go through the strait. All of that's unacceptable. All of it. And I don't know. I don't know how this ends well. I really don't.
2: Well, I don't think it does. Either or. I mean, they either have to capitulate, and they're not going to do that with peace talks, although hope they do.
1: Yeah, I'd love them to, but they're not going to.
2: It doesn't look like they're. And maybe this is Trump's, you know, while he's already said he was going to unleash, you know, World War II on them, which is what I would love to see. Our own version of Blitzkrieg. But maybe this is his just way of finally reaching that point, and he's just done talking about it. I hope, you know, and then tomorrow we start Blitzkrieg.
1: Bombing. Yeah. Man, maybe. That'd be great. That's what it is. Because the longer this stretches out, the worse it is for November, for one thing. The worse it is for the American people with this yo-yo gas price thing that's going on.
2: Yeah, and maybe we tell Israel, look, we're gonna do our own version of bombing in Iran and take care of them, and you can agree to our Gaza plan. And so we can have a little peace in Gaza, too.
3: Netanyahu rejecting Trump's plan there.
1: Yeah, it didn't seem like a good weekend as far as...
2: It did not.
1: Having agreements with people.
2: It did not.
1: Didn't really seem good there.
2: And then we had an appeals court that blocked his construction on the hall again.
1: Yeah. Yeah. So you're going to stop it right where it is right now with total building. Destruction?
2: Just keep building.
1: Yeah.
2: I mean, right now, it's just,
1: I know.
2: Just keep building. It's just like shouldn't have paid What's Her Face, and this, he should just, I mean, okay, thanks for chiming in. We're going to continue constructing.
1: He's got 2 weeks to appeal it to the Supreme Court, so I'm sure that's what they'll do, but... Because you can't leave it the way it is.
2: That's so stupid.
1: It's asinine. And this battle between the court system and President Trump has got to stop.
2: It sure does.
1: And, you know, it's the Supreme Court that's probably going to have to stop it and tell them, look, you don't have jurisdiction over every single thing that Donald Trump does. Back off. Get over it. So, frustrating. Really frustrating. As is... Where is Mitch? The search continues for Mitch McConnell. This is, I think, day 60 now?
2: Yeah, well, day 58, according to our counter.
1: Oh, but, come on. No, that's not right. Is that right?
2: Oh, boy. Oh, boy.
1: Pretty sure
2: is our counter
4: 55 on Friday?
1: Was it? Okay. All right. Maybe.
3: And now that the Senate has officially
8: adjourned. If there's no further business to come before the Senate, I ask that it stand adjourned under previous order.
3: 4 a.m. Saturday morning. We're done. We're out of here for 7 weeks.
10: The Senate stands adjourned till 10 a.m. on Monday.
3: Yeah.
2: Oh.
3: Monday what? Monday what? Oh, that's right. Monday,
2: today.
3: September the 14th, right?
2: No, today. No. She didn't say September. She said Monday. That means today.
1: Hmm. What'd they do till 4 in the morning on Saturday?
3: Well, they got Todd Blanche confirmed as the AG.
1: Oh, yeah, okay.
3: And then they...
2: Whoa.
1: That's a big one. Whoo! I was really...
2: Me too.
1: I was on the edge of my seat time. Let's get Todd Blanche! We must
2: confirmed.
1: Have Todd Blanche!
2: The president wants him. He needs to be confirmed.
1: I don't care about the Save America Act, but get Tom Blanche confirmed. And they did. So...
3: Also... They funded our government through December 11th.
1: Oh.
3: So there you go.
1: That's a long time. Right. Wow.
3: December 11th, we're covered now.
1: Wow. And that's almost like the 12th of never. That's
3: Todd Blanche.
1: That's a forever bill right there. Just push it clear till December 11th?
3: Doing the people's work there in the U.S.
1: Well, it's better than September, 26th or whatever. They, right. they usually would have just pushed it to next month.
3: Right.
1: But December, that's pretty good. We'll have the same thing happen, though. You know, there'll be threats and...
2: Well, they'll fund it through over the holidays so they can go home.
1: Yeah. Yes, they will.
4: Since you were asking for Mitch,
1: mm-hmm.
4: I have a video here. Our friend Ballsy
2: okay.
4: is out in the house. Of Mitch McConnell, and he gets to talk to Mitch McConnell's in-home caregiver before she goes in.
3: Okay.
4: And then her attitude change after she comes out.
2: Oh, I bet. Oh.
1: Mm. All right.
11: Are you a friend of the family?
12: Huh?
11: Are you a friend of the family?
12: No, I am a home caregiver.
2: Yes.
11: Okay.
1: Home caregiver.
11: Have you been here before?
12: No, this is my first time.
1: Okay.
11: All right.
2: Oh, she's definitely not talking to him after.
11: I think so.
3: She went inside, signed an NDA, got paid some money.
2: Got rid of the riot
3: don't
2: act.
3: Don't say anything.
11: Do you stay overnight?
12: Yes.
1: Uh-oh.
11: Oh, you're in home. So you stay from now on?
12: Huh?
11: You stay from now on?
12: Yeah, I stay for the night.
11: Just for tonight?
12: Yes.
11: Mm. Gotcha. Okay.
1: Where are you from? Sounds like Idaho, maybe.
3: Idaho.
1: All right.
3: Like northern. Okay, so now we're inside.
1: All right.
3: Is this the next day, Chris?
11: Hi, man.
2: Yeah.
11: How's Mr. McConnell doing?
3: She had no idea what she was getting
11: like
3: into.
11: He's in good health?
2: I got to get to my car. I got to get out of here.
3: Yeah, that's the morning sun, right? That is the next day.
2: Yeah.
1: Yep.
3: Holy crap.
1: Yep.
3: What
1: little
3: happened?
1: Different. Little different feel. Wow. She got threatened within an inch of her life.
2: No doubt.
3: Can we see how much cash you have in your purse
4: you
3: now after you've left the
4: now,
3: building?
4: Pat, do you have any questions now?
1: So she answered everything right there.
2: I mean, it does kind of lend to the fact that he is alive.
1: Does it, though? I mean, we don't know that for a fact.
3: Not the way she left.
1: Yeah. Right.
3: The way she acted when she left?
2: Well, that's because she was read the riot act. Don't talk to
3: anyone. Sure. She's seen some things in there.
2: No.
3: Man. Okay. I don't know what, but
2: she was told to keep her mouth shut.
3: Yes, she was, and she was paid handsomely to do so.
1: Mm.
3: Guarantee you.
2: It's home health care.
1: Mm-hmm.
2: She was just told to shut her mouth.
1: Mm-hmm.
2: That leads that he's alive.
1: Okay.
2: To me. That doesn't mean he's in great shape. That doesn't mean, you know, I still have questions of him being actually cognizant, but it means that he's, you know, if home health is actually coming, although we didn't see a replacement, we didn't see someone else come in.
3: Right. You need someone. So it's intense enough that you need someone there overnight, but not to take care of the duties during the day.
2: Yeah.
3: Yeah, whatever.
4: Why would anything need to be taken care of during the day? Their wife is there.
2: Yeah.
4: So the wife takes she's the right day on shift. That. And she's the right chick from Ohio that. Takes the night shift.
1: Mm-hmm.
2: Right.
1: Yeah. She's from Idaho, not Ohio. Yeah,
4: oh, sorry, right. Idaho. Yeah. I apologize. Come on, Matt. I get the confused.
1: You couldn't tell the difference in the accent between Ohio and Idaho?
4: No. I'm sorry, Ohioans.
1: That is really weird, Chris.
4: I apologize for
1: all
4: that.
1: All right. I'll let it go this once. So, we continue to be in the dark. They continue to share nothing.
2: Still unacceptable.
1: Completely unacceptable. And now the Senate's in recess, so nobody expects him at work. And so now they got another 7 weeks to play this game with us. Unbelievable.
4: And the counter continues, right?
1: Yeah, oh yeah,
4: our
1: for sure.
3: Have we seen him?
1: This is America still being held hostage by Mitch McConnell. Absolutely.
2: Seen him.
1: Day 58. Yep. Are we going to get to 444 like the Iran hostage crisis? Wow. Will we get that far? Let's see.
3: What's interesting is that Iran itself says that they're going to release some pictures of their new leader.
1: Of their guy?
3: Yeah, so we should expect those in the next couple days.
1: Wouldn't that be something? If we find out about Khamenei before we find out about McConnell.
3: Exactly.
1: Oh, that'd be amazing.
3: And I don't know what they're doing. Like, did they drop off a roll of film at the parking lot photo shack? Is that why they're telling us we're going to release them? We just have to get them developed first. Just wait.
1: Yeah.
3: We didn't drop them off for the 1 hour the delivery. So, I don't know. We're getting a picture soon. That's what they're saying.
2: I mean, they couldn't take a picture. It was so dark in the car, right? We got the report that he met with someone, but it was so dark he couldn't see him.
1: The Iranian

0: a car that dark before.
1: Are you a Khomeini?
0: Never. No, I'm not.
1: Are you
0: no,
1: a president?
0: I am not. Not a president nor a Khomeini.
1: Ding. There you go.
0: So I guess only Ayatollahs can have cars that dark. So there's that.
2: This is so awesome. It was too dark.
0: You got that going for us.
2: It was too dark.
3: But as soon as Mitch gets back and the Senate gets back, and early voting has already started, it'll be too late. But that's when we're going to get the Save America Act passed, right?
0: Right.
3: Get that through the Senate.
0: Yeah, right.
3: Yeah.
0: Yeah.
3: You got to see this video from Kamala Harris, because now I don't know how to take this other than, do Democrats actually think it's going to pass, and now they feel like they have to respond to it? I don't know. She made this video.
0: Mm.
4: This president is trying to push this SAVE Act, which basically would require that for people to register to vote, you're going to have
3: an ID
4: of who you are.
3: You're going to have an ID.
4: A passport, which a lot of Americans don't have.
3: I know, man.
4: Or a birth certificate. Same point.
3: Can
4: obstacles
3: to
4: make it difficult for you to register to vote.
2: I love that. That's her video. That's her people producing it. She points the wrong way.
3: Yeah.
2: They should have the Trump and Mike Lee on the other side. Because this president.
1: No. The original video didn't have that.
2: Okay.
1: No.
3: Look at you.
2: All right.
3: Trying to paint Kamala in a bad light.
2: I apologize.
0: How dare you?
2: I'm sorry.
0: She's talking about how difficult it is.
3: The former vice president of the United States, sir.
0: For people to vote now. Democrats won't be able to vote if this Save America Act is passed.
2: They'll have to show an ID.
0: Do you know how impossible that is? No Democrats have IDs. None of them. Not a single Democrat has an ID. It's too hard. They don't have birth certificates. They don't have passports. They've never been anywhere. They can't go and just produce all of a sudden some kind of ID, especially with a photo on it. Where are you going to get that?
2: And then after they're married?
0: And right.
2: Oh, my gosh. The women?
0: Forget about it. I mean, you got a different name on there now. There's no way to change that. So
1: There's no way
0: to change it. You go to the Social Security Administration, they'll tell you to F off.
2: Yes,
0: get out.
2: Can't change it.
0: Yeah, you can't change it, all right? And we don't want you to change it because we don't want you voting, pumpkin. And they tell you to get out.
1: And they tell you,
5: who the security? Do you think you were for doing that?
2: Yeah.
0: Right.
1: How dare you?
0: How dare you? This is unbelievable.
3: Yep.
0: It's unbelievable that they continue to do all of this nonsense when 84% of America is for this bill. I don't know how they can even look at themselves in the mirror and say, yeah, we're squashing this one that the American people want so bad.
2: Right.
0: We're squashing it. I don't get it. How is this possible that they can win this argument? And they are.
2: They're winning it.
0: We still don't have the bill.
2: Most states have identification that you have to show anyway. So that's fine.
0: That's fine.
3: So yeah. I was looking to see, because obviously in mass, we're not going to show up and surround the Capitol and demand the Senate pass that. Mm-hmm. So I thought, you know what? We got 7 weeks. Let's find out where the local Senate offices are. So I looked up John Cornyn's Dallas office. I think it's just hysterical that if you Google that, he's got a rating of 1.7 stars. People have
0: that's
3: voted
0: good.
3: On Google.
0: That's great.
3: That's
0: I didn't know you
3: right.
0: could vote for I your rep on Google. That's fun.
2: Yeah.
0: 1.7, that's too high. Stop.
3: Uh-huh.
0: Stop. All right. We want to welcome back Brave Books. 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And then they acted shocked when half the country stopped buying their beer? 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One by one, good American brands you've trusted have decided their real job is pushing a liberal agenda on your family, not making a good product. 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Through stories they actually want to read. They even have they add conversation starters and games in the back to get the whole family involved, too. So when you join the Brave Book Club, you'll get a new book delivered right to your door

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1: Yes. Yes. Pat Gray continues.
0: Yes. Yes, it does. And thank you for joining us for it. So how do we get these things done? I mean, I think overwhelmingly, America wants to know what happened to Mitch McConnell. And I think we want to end this Iranian war situation. So how do we make either of those things happen? It just seems a little difficult right now.
2: I got you, Pat.
0: Yeah?
2: If we have the House, the Senate... Mm-hmm. The presidency,
0: okay,
2: and the courts,
0: yeah,
2: and majority of the states.
0: But that's a fantasy. That's a fantasy, man.
2: You asked the question, I gave you the answer.
0: I can't get that, but what could we do that's reality?
3: Yeah.
0: Oh, I'm talking reality-based situations.
3: Answer them now.
2: We can pray. We can just pray.
0: Maybe just pray. Okay. I mean, that's a good start. It's a good start.
3: I hope that helps.
0: I do too.
2: Yeah, that attitude, Fisher. Just a little bit of, just a tiny more faith. Just a little bit more faith.
3: Okay.
2: I have faith in the American people.
3: That will help.
4: Whoa. That's your first problem, Chris.
0: All right. 888-900-3393. More Pat Gray Unleashed coming up momentarily. We'll also check the Fat Five coming up with Jeffy.

0: This is Pat Gray Unleashed.
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0: Hey. Great to have you with us. Got some tweets here. Non-gestating hetero man tweets, a country with a navy at the bottom of the seas, putting up one hell of a fight. Yeah. I guess. That's what happens, though, when you just don't care about your people. You don't care if they live or die. You don't care about your country. Could be in ruins. The economy's wrecked. They don't care. Uncle Doc, Israel said no to Trump's Gaza plan. Interesting. Who funds basically all of Israel's military and border security? The American taxpayer. That's what I thought. It's time for Israel to stand on their own two feet. Indeed.
1: Wow.
0: Isn't it, though?
1: Wow.
0: We're getting there. All right.
2: Here's, are we?
0: Yeah. Getting there.
2: Are we?
0: Yeah.
2: Okay.
0: I mean, even Netanyahu said he wants to wean them off of $3.5 billion a year we give them. All right. Let's wean you very quickly.
2: His other friends at the Knesset said, shut up.
0: I know.
3: We need to have that conversation with a lot of countries around the world.
0: That's for sure.
2: Yes.
0: And here's Jeffy with the Fat Five.
2: All right. A quick hit. The Odyssey has become Christopher Nolan's highest grossing movie of all time. $1.1 billion, surpassing The Dark Knight Rises. So congratulations to Christopher Nolan.
0: Mm-hmm.
2: And it's still growing. So it'll bypass Dark Knight by a lot very, very soon. Puerto Rico began rationing water amid a severe drought.
4: What's that? Why are you doing this? This is a normal thing in Puerto Rico.
2: It is.
0: Is it?
4: This is a normal thing in Puerto Rico. Yes. I've had arguments with this all weekend because people are like, what do you mean? That's why everybody in Puerto Rico has a water tank.
0: Mm-hmm.
4: There's some days...
2: 180,000 customer accounts in the capital city and nearby areas will have running water cut off 48 hours at a time.
4: So when I was down there, I will only get city water once every other week. For a full 7 days. So we were 7 days on water tank, 7 days on city water.
0: Really?
4: And then to protest the city, we never paid a water bill. Nobody paid the water bill because, like, why am I going to pay? I'm only getting half of the service.
0: Oh.
2: And then apparently they sued the water authority over aging infrastructure.
0: Mm.
2: So things are going well in Puerto Rico's water plant.
0: Yeah, that's great.
3: Can we give it back to Spain? I mean, is that too late? Mm. We got the receipt. For Puerto Rico?
0: Is it too late to return that item?
3: You want to go back to Spain?
2: It's a good time maybe to bring in a shipload of water and sell it at event pricing to Puerto Ricans.
0: Yep.
2: All you got to do, I looked on the map. I'll bring that picture of the globe up there. I want to make sure everyone knew. We talk about Puerto Rico a lot on this program because of our territory. And it's right there, a little circle around it. That's Puerto Rico. So all you got to do is just boat in and bring some water. Just boat in.
0: That's
2: all you have to do.
0: Anybody know how far that is?
2: 10.2 miles.
0: I think it's a little further.
2: Is boat
0: than
4: ask Jeffy. Hey, Fish, is there a bridge from Puerto Rico to Spain?
2: I don't know how far that is. It's the bottom of those of all the islands. Yeah.
0: Yeah.
4: Well, you're surrounded by
5: water, big water, ocean water.
0: Yeah.
5: Puerto Rico.
0: That's
3: the distance from Miami. Boy, it's over 1,000 miles.
0: That's what I thought.
2: So you got to do is boat in with a little water.
0: Just boat in, 1,000 miles, whatever.
2: Good to go.
0: You're
2: good to go.
0: Float over on an inner tube, something.
4: There you go. Yeah.
2: Oh, we can't carry a lot of water on that, though.
0: Oh.
2: You got to get a little something bigger.
0: That's true.
2: Good luck.
0: Mm-hmm.
2: The burger wars are heating up. Burger King has now taken back the crown from Wendy's for the number two U.S. burger chain by system-wide sales after losing a position 6 years ago. The Whopper maker reported 8.5% spike in U.S. same-store sales last quarter, thanks in part by the whopping revamp of his signature burger this year. It marks 5 quarters of the same-store growth by BK, while Wendy's has seen its same-store sales shrink for the last 6 quarters. But the real king still is McDonald's.
4: When was the last time you had a Whopper?
2: I don't like Whoppers, but I like Burger King from time to time.
0: Man.
2: It's been a long time, though.
0: 30 years.
2: Yeah, it's been a long
4: same
2: time.
4: Here.
0: 40 years?
2: McDonald's.
0: It's been a long time.
4: Yes.
0: I never eat at Burger King.
2: It has not, or Wendy's. Say,
4: it has not been
0: 30
4: years.
0: Or McDonald's.
4: What about Wendy's?
0: No. None
4: McDonald's
0: of them.
4: I had over the weekend, so I can't say
0: did
4: that.
0: Did you really?
2: Yeah. Yes, well, McDonald's is so
4: it's
2: easy.
4: It's right there, pie. It's on North Beach.
2: You know what you're getting. You know what you're getting.
0: I do know what you're getting. That's why I avoid it.
2: They have 48% of the market, Matt.
0: I know. It's unbelievable. It's because they market to kids, and your kids are always bugging you to take them to
2: McDonald's.
0: And I will
2: say this. I looked at a map, and I didn't send the picture, and I looked at a map where all the McDonald's, it covers the United States.
4: It covers the United States.
0: I know.
2: The southern, the continental United States, you can't go anywhere without a McDonald's.
0: Yeah.
2: The story said there's a McDonald's within 107 miles of wherever you live. I can tell you there's a lot more than that within 174 7 miles of where I live. Holy cow.
0: Yeah.
2: I mean, there's two just...
0: It's another great story, too, of corporate piracy. Ray Kroc just stole that.
4: He stole it from the McDonald's brothers.
0: He stole it. It's amazing.
2: You know,
0: it's amazing.
2: It's business.
0: Yeah,
2: it's
0: I mean, he's a good businessman, but holy cow. Business. He just took it from the brothers.
2: Well, they didn't want it.
0: I guess not.
4: There are
0: I think they did, but...
4: McDonald's within 6.6 miles from our location.
0: 11?
2: Yeah.
4: 11.
0: Wow.
2: Yeah.
0: Jeez. That's incredible.
2: There's a little shakeup at the top, too, at McDonald's, too.
4: Oh, yes.
2: Sky Anderson is the new U.S. president, replacing Joe Erlinger in the leadership shakeup, tied to the chain's slowest growth in over a year. The move comes after McDonald's posted second quarter U.S. same-store sales growth of just like 0.8%, which is nothing to them.
4: With a promotion.
2: But they say traffic falling despite higher average check sizes. So CEO Chris Kempczinski cited execution lapses that undermine efforts to win back the low-income diners who have cut back on eating out. Couldn't have anything to do with all the god-awful CEO videos that Chris Kempczinski made, right?
0: Yeah.
2: No, I'm sure. No, I'm sure they didn't have anything to do with it.
0: Yeah.
4: He eats McDonald's every day.
0: Yeah. Every day. Loves it. You can tell he loves it.
2: Yeah. Yes. I mean, Joe Erlinger is like, dude, stop posting videos. And then shouldn't have said that because he got fired.
4: Nice he day. Wants to show you how much he loves the filet-o-fish.
2: Yeah. Right.
4: And the chicken nuggets.
0: Mm-hmm.
2: Right. You could barely.
0: Barely stomach taking a bite out of it.
2: You know there was a towel for them to spit it out after the video. Man. Absolutely. There's a Netflix promotion going on right now out in California where they put a man inside a house on a billboard to promote their new movie. Really cool.
1: Look at this billboard. They're shutting the blinds.
2: No way. He's up there. He's communicating with the whiteboard to people if they want to talk to him. He's living up there. How long can you survive? It's a promotion for the Last House. It's a new sci-fi thriller coming to Netflix. It's already out. It's already on the Netflix. It started on the 7th. A couple days ago. I missed it this weekend.
3: How many are in there?
2: I didn't see that. Just one, as far as I know. Until the movie is a family trapped inside their home facing dwindling resources and a mysterious threat. So we'll see if that actually. I was looking at this weekend. I didn't realize it was out this weekend.
0: Huh.
2: So
0: missed it.
2: I know. Me too.
4: So the billboard didn't work on you.
2: It did not. I'm hooked on another show.
4: Linus.
0: What?
2: I'm hooked on two shows. Lucky.
4: Yes. Okay.
2: And,
0: that's with the girl from Queen's Gambit.
4: And
2: Sugar on Apple TV Plus.
0: Colin Farrell.
2: Holy
0: Colin
2: cow. Sugar is really good, man.
0: I guess it's a big guy show, probably. A big guy show. You're going to be 800 pounds to watch, I think. Okay. All right.
4: No,
0: I got it.
4: No,
0: I got
4: neither of them are big guys.
0: No, they're not?
4: No.
0: Okay.
4: No. Maybe 200 pounds.
0: 200?
4: 200 to 300.
0: I'm not quite there, but...
2: I feel like Lucky kind of is.
0: All right.
4: There's no nudity in it.
2: And Lioness is.
0: Oh, is it the F word?
2: I like Lioness, too.
0: There's some... yeah, because that that's what makes most of them TVMA.
4: Yes. Unlucky. And
2: I don't want you to hear that in your
0: I don't want to hear that.
2: I don't want you to hear that.
0: I only want to hear that in this studio about 38 times a minute.
4: Wait, what are you talking about?
2: You need
4: about?
2: To cleanse yourself at your house?
0: Yeah. I got to wash my ears out with soap. Yeah.
3: No comment, because I might drop the F-bomb.
2: I know. Speaking of Netflix, though, just a side note, I saw where they it was announced they paid Ben Affleck $587 million in cash for his AI company.
0: Who paid him that?
2: Interpositive, Netflix.
0: Oof. Really? Yeah.
2: Everybody thought it
0: That's a nice score.
2: Everybody
0: Holy
2: thought
0: cow.
2: It was like $600 million. Well, it wasn't quite $600 million, but it was $587 million in cash.
0: Oh,
2: it helps filmmakers fix problems after filming, wrong lighting, missing shots, bad backgrounds, all fixed with
0: And Affleck invented that? That's amazing.
6: Wait, what would you say like that?
0: Because, I mean, I know he's a smart guy, but I know.
2: He has a team. He had a 16-person team. Working for a couple of years on this project.
0: Wow.
2: And they all went over to Netflix, and he gets to stay on as senior advisor.
6: Nice.
0: Wow.
2: I don't know what the salary is for that.
0: And he gets $587 million.
6: But in cash. Divide it into the 16 people.
0: Yeah,
6: right?
0: Probably.
2: In cash.
0: Probably. So it's almost nothing.
6: It's nothing.
2: I'm sure that's why he gave J-Lo his ownership in the house. Remember,
0: don't need that anymore.
2: The $60 million Beverly Hills, their marital house that they can't sell.
0: Yeah.
2: And J-Lo was living in that because she was remodeling another new house that she bought after the divorce. And he finally just said, I can't listen to you anymore. Take it. I just got $587 million. You can have it. Mm. Do whatever you want with it. Sell it. Keep it.
6: Mm. Burn it.
2: I don't want to hear from you ever again.
0: It's probably an exact quote.
2: And I think it is. I'll give a quick look at Lotto tonight and tomorrow. Still a little hope left out there for you. Mega Millions. There hasn't been a winner in a few drawings, so it's going to be $80 million tomorrow night. $34.4 million. I don't think you could probably... Maybe you could survive a little bit on that. Then we have the Powerball. Biggest jackpot this year. We get... Closer to $1 billion, $905 million dollars. Is that right? Yeah, $905 million is the jackpot, but still isn't. I mean, 391.9 is the cash payout.
0: Silly.
2: So there was a Texas $2 million winner on Saturday's drawing, and I just stopped for a moment and enjoyed that for about 3 minutes.
0: Yeah. And then realized it wasn't you.
2: And then I looked up where it was where it was purchased at, and it was a Tom Thumb near North Park Center. So that's not me.
0: Oh, okay.
2: So darn it. Congratulations, whoever bought it at Tom Thumb.
6: Did you get a cut, too?
2: Tom of course. Whoever sells it gets a cut.
6: Oh,
2: yeah.
6: Okay.
2: Any winning tickets you get a cut from. And then I saw this. Yeah, we have time for this. That we played the other day on Friday, filling in for Glenn, which we'll be doing today as well, filling in for Glenn Radio. But he deserves another go-around. Tony Robbins talking to Ray Kurzweil about his AI agent, Bartok. This was about a month or so ago, and it's just another interesting story about what AI is becoming.
7: I have an agent that blows me away. His name is Bartok, and Bartok comes back and said, I see Elon and several others are making robots. Are you considering getting a robot? And I said, yes, I will be getting a robot when the right ones are out. And he said, well, would you allow me to merge with it? Would you be open to that? And I said, I'd certainly be open. This is not with me asking or telling it anything. So 2 days later, I get a text from one of my staff members, and it says, Bartok just bought a Sony robot dog and had it paid for and shipped to the house and is asking permission to program it.
8: Then, get the money to do
7: that's what I said. I wrote ha ha ha. I did this thing. I went ha ha ha. I text back, and the person texts back, no ha ha, call me. So I called him and said, how do you get my access to my bank? He goes, no, he's programmed for integrity. He didn't touch your bank account. He's on that Mall Talk, you know, group with, there's a 2 million, I'm sure you know, agents. They don't just talk to each other. They created their own rules, their own language. They traded $100 million of real money between them last month. He made 12 NFTs, sold them to other agents, bought the thing, shipped it here. None of this is programmed in. This is the kind of thing that's happening as we speak. This is why I wanted to come see you, because you talked to me about 25 years ago, I'm experiencing it right now, and so 2029 feels like very conservative, because I think some of us are starting experiencing some things that you predicted that everybody thought were ridiculous.
0: That's crazy.
2: Yeah,
0: that is crazy.
3: It's terrifying.
0: It is. It just is. It's terrifying.
2: It just is.
0: Wasn't programmed to do that. It wasn't asked to do that. It just did that because it wanted to.
2: Amazing. Well, like Tony said, yeah, sure, I'm thinking about it.
0: Thinking about it. And he just took the initiative and did it. Oh, okay.
2: Of course you know about Maltalk. You know, the AI agent social network.
0: Yeah, where 2 million agents hang out together and trade $100 million in real money.
2: That's fine.
0: Unreal.
2: I don't worry about it.
0: It's unreal.
2: I don't worry about it.
3: Oh, my.
0: Yeah, incredible.
2: That
0: was $100 million in a month.
2: Yeah.
0: In a month.
2: Yeah.
0: So that's good. There's that.
2: That's good.
0: We got that going for us.
2: That's your two in the fat five.
0: Yes, it is.
2: Let's just wrap this thing up.
0: You know, most frozen drinks either cost a fortune or feel like a cheap seasonal gadget. Well, the Chefman Slush Ease Max delivers premium frozen drink performance without the premium price tag. Chris has one of these.
3: Oh, yeah. And you talk about this all the time.
0: Loves it.
6: Here's the cool thing.
0: Yeah.
6: The one that I have is an older model. This is the
0: This is the brand new Max.
6: This is a brand new model that I want.
0: Yeah.
6: It has a little window, and you pick whatever slushy you want. You click on it, and you
2: sweet.
6: Pour.
0: So great.
6: And it holds like 90 ounces of liquid.
0: Wow.
6: To make... Oh,
0: that's great.
6: I want this one so
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2: I think I want one, too.
0: Yeah, I think...
6: I love mine. I'm just going to say that there's a new version.
0: And it's the older one.
6: That's what I'm saying.
0: Awesome. Over the weekend at the box office, Spider-Man brought in another $145 million.
2: Crank it, man.
6: You're welcome.
0: Wow. I saw it. I liked it.
2: Oh, did you go see it?
0: I liked it. It was good.
2: Yeah, my kids all loved it.
0: Yeah. Followed by The Odyssey at $31.5 million still. So those are both doing okay.
3: What are your thoughts on He-Man and the Masters of the Universe?
0: Man? It was pretty good. I liked it.
3: Good.
6: Oh, yeah. So you're gay maxing too?
0: Gay
3: maxing. Get out of my face.
2: Yep.
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0: Mm-hmm. 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
14: Boy, he sure is.
0: Ugh.
14: He sure is.
0: Claims he's not a socialist.
14: Right.
0: But his policies are definitely socialist.
14: Right.
0: Claims he's not an Islamist, but he sure seems like he is. And I guess all this started clear back in 2007?
3: Yeah, I remember last week, yep. Jeffy had the story, and he said that he credited his start into politics because at the University of Michigan, when he was he valedictorian? Is that when he got up and gave that speech?
0: Was he really?
3: And then he handed it off to Bill Clinton, and it cuts off before Bill Clinton says, you should get into politics, but the rest of that is all this praises right there.
14: Yep.
0: Oh, boy.
15: It's that we have the audacity to believe that we can change this world. And that each of us will. That, my fellow graduates, University of Michigan, class of 2007, is the Michigan difference. And I'm humbled to have been a part of it with you. Go Blue!
3: Michigan no longer giving grades.
16: I don't want to embarrass your senior speaker.
3: Oh, no.
16: But I wish every person in the world who believes that we are fated to have a clash of civilizations and cannot reach across the religious divides could have heard you speak today. I just wish every person in the world could have heard you speak today.
14: Jeez. I know.
3: And so that's obviously right then is where he probably
0: and
3: said.
0: And then he went on to.
3: For politics, yeah.
0: You need to run for politics. You need to be a politician.
3: Real quick, University of Michigan is now just giving a pass and fail. Or was it no credit?
0: What?
3: Or pass.
0: Are they really?
3: For incoming freshmen starting now.
0: Oh, my
3: god.
0: So gosh.
3: No more A, B, C, D or, you know, 4.0 or whatever the hell.
14: Hail to the victors, baby.
3: Yep. Participation trophy.
14: Hail to Michigan, the victors of the West.
0: Except they're not.
14: They're in Ann Arbor. On the map.
0: Okay. And they've got the Godless Animals head coach now. So congratulations on that.
14: Yeah, they do.
0: Yeah.
14: And they're going to lose their, they better do some constructing because they're going to lose their biggest stadium, right? We talked about that last week as well. Penn State's going to beat them.
0: Yeah. Penn State's going for 111 or something?
14: More than 107.
0: Yeah.
3: Nebraska,
0: whatever it is.
3: Nebraska renovating their stadium and getting less seats now.
0: Well, really?
3: Whatever it takes to keep that sellout streak going, am I right?
0: You're right.
14: Well,
3: This next clip, though, this is back from 2018 when El-Sayed ran for governor, and he's addressing Patrick
0: Muslims?
3: Corbett. And he's talking about, people are saying that he is saying that Muslims hate you. He's referring to Patrick there, but still, the point is, he's a radical.
0: Mm.
17: And what I have not heard is the Republicans on this panel decisively and swiftly call out this kind of Islamophobia, this kind of racism in the context, right, that they are running to represent a state that has the highest per capita number of Muslim Americans in the country. Now, you might not hate racism, Muslim, but I'll tell you, Muslims definitely hate you.
3: You may not hate Muslims. Muslims definitely hate you. Put up the last frame there of that video, because look, Shree was running for governor back in the day, and he just lost his Democrat primary, but he was a candidate at this forum as well. Look at that. He's taking the microphone.
2: Oh, yeah.
3: Remember old Shree?
2: Yeah.
3: That can't speak English, wanted to be the governor of Michigan.
0: Right.
3: Oh, so that guy needs to...
0: He got plenty of nightmares in Michigan and Minnesota
2: and
0: Wisconsin
4: and
0: New Jersey. Maine, and New Jersey, New
3: Colorado.
0: York,
4: okay.
0: Seattle, Los Angeles, California. You name it.
3: Texas.
0: God, jeez.
3: Everywhere. Everywhere a nightmare.
0: Then he talks about Mackinac Island.
3: Mackinac Island.
2: Mackinac.
0: It's Mackinac.
2: It's hell
0: spelled
2: down.
0: Right there. It's Mackinac Island.
2: Okay. Calm down. It's right up here.
3: It's way up top
2: between,
3: there.
2: Between the Mitten and the Upper Peninsula.
3: So
2: and
3: if you live in Mackinac Island, understand that the guy that wants to represent you in the U.S. Senate hates you. Or just hates your island there.
0: Okay.
18: Please watch your step.
2: Yeah, there's no cars on Mackinac Island.
4: Oh, really?
2: You know, just bikes and horses.
18: Oh, that's
0: smart. Right. I've heard that. Cool. Yeah. Yep.
2: And fudge.
19: I hate Mackinac so much.
3: Hate Mackinac so much.
19: It's funny because, like, if we win, this is going to be the, like,
20: summer home.
19: I'm just going to be like, every time I've ever come here, I've hated it. Why am I here?
0: okay.
2: Ooh. I mean, the homes are awesome there. Ooh.
0: And he hates it.
3: And he
0: Why?
3: Hates it. It
0: was Why does this, he hate Mackinac Island?
2: I don't
3: was this
2: know.
3: Back when he was running for governor?
2: I don't know. Yeah. I don't know. Dude, I mean, it's beautiful.
3: Man, no hey, cars. Vote for me. I hate it here.
2: You can get a house there relatively cheap for the size. Like, you can get a beautiful mansion for like $2 million, but it can only be open during the summer.
4: During the summer. Yeah.
2: Because that the winter time, they should close it down.
0: Mm. Uh-huh. They closed Mackinac Island?
2: Yeah, they shut it down. There's only like one or two people that stay on to make sure it's okay.
4: So that's what I was going to ask you. So is there like anybody maintaining the island?
2: Yes. Okay. Yeah. They have a couple dupe people that stay up there.
4: That is so cool.
0: But you can't stay in your house during the winter. You must leave.
2: Why would you?
0: Well, because you it's bought a beautiful house.
2: No, for your summer home. For your summer
3: And
2: home.
3: Also the trade-off is that your governor is Gretchen Whitmer.
0: Yeah. And your senator's about to be...
2: No, it is not.
0: Rahman El-Sayed.
2: Your senator's about to be Mike Rogers.
0: Oh, yeah. I hope so.
3: That's right. That's right. So Jeffy and I both sent in this clip. Of El-Sayed yesterday morning talking about... we can give you your health insurance, but yeah, we're going to raise your taxes for it. At least he's admitting it, right?
0: Mm.
21: Medicare free and universal if you increase taxes. So if you are elected and make this push, would you need to increase taxes?
22: As I've said across this campaign, I am for taxing billionaires their wealth.
21: What about people who make less than a billion and less than $1 million, though, Dr. El-Sayed? What about people making less than $1 million?
22: So for the average person, and you look at your W-2, if you're if you're an employee, he gets paid every 2 weeks or 4 weeks. After you pay your taxes, the next biggest check that comes off the top of your pay stub is to your health insurance company. So imagine instead of paying that to your health insurance company, whose CEO makes $20 million a year, instead you paid a little bit more in taxes for health care that you wouldn't lose if you lost your job or turned 26 or got married or got divorced. I think all of us would be a lot more interested in that kind of a system if we knew that our health care would be free at the point of care and would be free without having to worry about losing it in general. So there's an opportunity here, I think, to trade what we give to a big corporation who gets to decide who we get to see and who we don't for a little bit more paid into FICA. And I think that's a trade that's worth making.
0: I don't.
23: Don't ever talk again.
2: I don't.
0: No, thank you.
3: Oh, he is a piece of work, huh?
0: Sure is.
3: Yeah. And this clip here, right? We played this before we really understood the threat that this guy was about right after Khomeini got killed, right?
0: Yep.
3: This is a call to his staffers.
24: I also want to remind you guys that there are a lot of people in Dearborn who are sad today. So, like, I just don't want to comment on Khomeini at all. Like, I don't think it's worse even touching that.
0: No.
2: Yeah.
3: Don't even touch it.
0: Yeah. A lot of people in Dearborn sad about the Ayatollah being killed
2: so sad.
0: In the war.
2: There's that.
0: There's that. Yeah. Dang.
2: I know.
0: I don't even want to comment on it. It's just too sad.
3: It's too sad.
2: But he continued at Meet the Press, talking about you know, his campaigning with Hassan Piker.
0: Oh, yeah.
2: Because Piker, that's a good guy, too.
0: Oh,
2: he's great. If you don't know who Hassan Piker is,
0: oof, you're missing out.
2: You are missing out. You are missing out.
0: A lot of fun, that guy.
1: Fun.
0: A lot of fun.
2: But El Said was asked about it on Meet the Press, actually. And it was refreshing to see her press a little.
21: You know, you face scrutiny for campaigning with socialist streamer Hassan Piker, who has made a series of inflammatory comments, as you well know, including saying America deserved 9/11, describing Hamas as a lesser evil than Israel. Do you plan to continue to campaign with Hassan Piker in the general election campaign?
22: Look, I'm less concerned now with who I'm campaigning with, a lot more concerned about who I'm campaigning to. We got a lot of work to do to continue to build the coalition that's going to be
0: Mike Rogers. Just answer the question.
21: Would you welcome him, though? Would you welcome him?
22: Like I said, I'm a lot more focused on who I'm campaigning
0: to. Yeah, that is what you said, but that wasn't the question.
22: We have this notion sometimes on shows like this.
0: I can't believe it. I can't.
2: I know.
0: Wow.
3: At least his answer was shorter than Ilhan Omar's.
0: Oof.
3: Because she was asked the same question.
0: Okay.
2: Oh.
3: I mean, birds of a feather, baby.
5: One powerful voice that has been a big topic of conversation is the left-wing streamer Hassan Piker. He's someone that you've campaigned alongside with. He put out a video backing your re-election today. There are moderate Democrats who have criticized Abdul El Sayed for appearing on the campaign trail with him. What's your view of that criticism?
7: I mean, people, you know, in a free country, people can have opinions about people who campaign with candidates. I certainly had my own criticisms of folks who campaigned, folks that were on the top of the ticket for us in 2024. Ultimately, we all put our heads down, try to get to voters, have the conversations that are necessary, because we're not able to have any kind of the changes that we want until we win. And so everybody's trying to do the best that they can.
0: Yeah, but are you going to campaign with Hassan Piker?
7: Campaign with whoever.
0: That's my question.
2: Right.
7: Can help them do that.
0: Whatever. Yeah, this is all fine and good. But are you going to campaign again with Hassan Piker? And is it okay to campaign with a guy who hates America like that?
3: Well, one of the things she said, it's okay to be on the same side of people with different views.
0: Yeah. Okay.
3: Not that different.
0: No.
3: Oh, of course. That would be assuming that her views are any different than Piker's.
0: That's which correct. They're not, yeah. Of course.
2: In the end, you just keep your head down and try to get through it until you win. You can't make changes unless you win.
0: Yeah.
20: America's chickens are coming home to roost.
2: Amen.
3: It is a fact.
0: When does she decide to wear the hijab and when not to?
1: Thank you. I was just telling Jiffer.
0: I wonder what the...
1: I was like, why is she wearing?
2: When she's on the campaign trail in Minnesota. She wears the hijab.
3: Hold on. Okay. Does that mean that she had to leave the house to go to that studio? So
2: that's
3: she's
2: correct.
3: Out in public?
1: Yes.
2: That's correct.
0: So yeah, but her husband brother was with her, so it was okay.
1: Thank you, Pat. Thank you, Pat.
3: Wow.
1: Thank you.
0: What an agonizing situation we've got in the Midwest.
2: That is for sure, man.
0: It's unbelievable. It's really unbelievable. Meanwhile, who's the guy running against all of this nonsense, this incredible nightmare? A new campaign ad from Mike Rogers.
2: I thought this was pretty good for Mike.
23: If you're among the majority of Democratic voters that woke up on Wednesday feeling, well, hopeless, because the person who won does not represent your values, well, just know, there is still hope. Michigan deserves a senator who is ready to sit with you, hear from you, and represent you. The parents across Michigan who want an education system that sets up their kids for success. You have a home with us. To grandparents across Michigan who are heartbroken from watching their kids and grandkids leave the state. You have a home with us. To young people who are looking for real solutions to solve our housing affordability crisis. You have a home with us. To working families who don't want higher taxes and lower paychecks, well, you have a home with us. And to the vast majority of people across Michigan who do not want to throw their support behind a campaign filled with anger, divisiveness, calls for violence, and the views that are out of touch with your values, well, you have a home with us. The fight is far greater than just left versus right. The fight is for the very soul of our nation. Over the next 90 days, I'm going to work hard to earn your trust, to earn your support, and earn your vote. We have a state to save, Michigan. Let's get to work.
3: That's good.
0: Needed to quiet down his wife a little bit.
2: There's no doubt about that.
4: She was so much.
0: So intrusive.
2: And look, I know he wanted to prove that he's a happily married man. But he should have, honey, I love you, but sit over there.
4: Yeah. No, honey, like your eyes are doing too much for me.
2: Yeah.
4: Like, she was acting out everything.
0: Yeah.
2: I mean, she wanted to be a part of it.
0: She was.
2: And he loves her, I guess.
0: Sure.
2: On the days that she's around. But, that
0: was good.
2: Just sit over there.
0: It was a good message, though.
4: It was a great message.
0: Good message.
4: But she was distracted.
3: He was right,
4: I
3: didn't
4: hear every other word.
2: He was absolutely right.
3: A lot of Democrats, I'm sorry, maybe a handful of Democrats are still out there that are like, that's not my party.
0: So I hope. Good luck. I hope there still are some.
3: And I know we'll get to up against a break here, but we need to talk about the integrity of the vote in Michigan, because we have a Hamtramck city council guy busted shoving ballots into a mailbox. We have James O'Keefe again exposing the guy in Minnesota driving around with his car stuffed with ballots, and he's bragging about how much money he gets paid. I mean,
0: nice.
2: Those are just localized.
3: Good luck. Nice. Yeah, this is localized. It doesn't happen. I heard it doesn't happen. If it
0: doesn't
3: happen, it just happens on such a small scale.
0: Right.
3: You shouldn't even worry about it. That's what I hear.
0: Three or four ballots, whatever.
4: Yeah, Jeffy told us at the beginning of the show that there are local laws. So what are we worried about? There are local laws.
2: Thank you. There's local laws.
0: All right. Today is the last day at Kexie Cookies to take advantage of $1 shipping. 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I've lost count of how many times I've had to share the link to the Kexie website.
2: Nice.
0: The most common response is, oh my gosh, these are so delicious. Where did you get these from? Even my daughter-in-law, who considers herself to be a cookie snob, is the first to partake when she sees that I bought
4: more.
0: And see, that's the thing. They really are the best cookies I've ever had. And I think you'll find the same thing.
4: I agree. The only
0: thing
4: that I have was that when I ordered my 1-pound cookie, it was 0.2 ounces short.
0: Oh, wow. Did they stick some more dough on it to get it up there?
4: No,
2: they didn't get it up there at all. I saw the video. I think actually he was weighing the video with like a fat guy scale. Those always weigh less.
0: Oh, okay. Well, there you go.
4: I saw your comment.
2: It's a scale issue.
0: There you go.
2: It's a scale issue. It's not the cookie.
0: All right. 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

0: Oh, man. The WNBA continues to be the most unlikable group of people on the face of the planet.
1: Hey, they are turning themselves upside down now.
0: I mean, if you gave me a television show featuring Hamas and a show and a WNBA basketball game, I think I'd watch the Hamas show.
2: Really?
0: I think so.
3: You see Sophie Cunningham getting knocked to the
0: leveled
3: floor.
0: Yeah.
2: Slapped.
0: And then the Dijonet or whatever her name is goes into the locker room after she gets thrown out of the game and in all caps tweets out white privilege.
2: Thank you.
0: White privilege? What, to get knocked down on the floor? Look at this.
3: Uh-huh.
0: Bam! Oh.
3: So hold on a second.
1: It's
3: a black woman wearing blonde hair
0: is
3: tweeting out
0: cultural appropriation right there. What are you doing? God, unbelievable, man. Unbelievable. Do we get the slow motion shot that shows a better angle of that?
3: I mean, it's she got a flagrant two. She got ejected.
0: Just so.
3: And
2: of course you got ejected. White privilege.
1: Yeah.
0: Right.
2: Sending the black woman down.
0: Here she goes. Watch this. You tell me if this is white privilege or not. Bam! Oh. Yeah, there's no way that's accidental.
1: Nope.
0: There's no way.
1: Nope.
0: That's a flagrant foul.
1: And worthy, and worthy of being ejected.
0: Yes. Oh, absolutely.
1: Absolutely.
2: So is that because she's white or she's anti-trans? Which one? Why did she get hit?
1: Yeah, both.
2: Oh, both? Oh, okay. Got it.
1: Yeah.
3: Mm. Terrible.
0: Despicable.
1: So, yeah, we don't need the rest of this.
3: Yeah, we're good.
0: Yeah.
1: Awesome.
0: Mm.
3: But congratulations to the WNBA. I mean, people are talking about it more than they have in the collective, you know, quarter century they've been around.
1: That's for sure. And they've got a couple people that are putting themselves out there to be part of the draft.
3: Well, yeah.
1: That's why, I mean, the WNBA is about ready to implode.
0: Is it?
3: Yep. You want to see?
0: I love the fact that we've got a couple of guys who have declared for the league.
3: Yes. Let's do clip 16.
0: Because they're so supportive.
3: Yeah, let's go.
0: If you identify as a female, we're going to let you right into the league.
2: Let's do this.
0: Here's Ennis Freedom.
4: After careful consideration and reviewing the current eligibility guidelines, I am officially declaring myself a WNBA prospect.
0: All right.
4: Simply declaring who you are is all that's required.
0: Love
4: that
0: it.
4: I meet every single requirement necessary to compete in the WNBA.
0: All right.
4: My team and I have carefully examined the WNBA's eligibility criteria and governing framework.

0: framework surrounding self-identification and inclusion. Based on the current guidelines, I can and am officially declaring my eligibility for the upcoming WNBA draft in May 2027.
1: Good.
0: I'm definitely not here to mock, make fun of, or disrespect any community.
2: Absolutely. Where would you even get that?
3: Thank you.
0: I am simply asking that the current rules be applied equally to everyone. Mm-hmm. The rules that represent the very values many WNBA players and coaches have publicly advocated for.
2: That's correct.
0: My team and I are prepared to ensure these guidelines are applied equally,
1: good,
0: consistently, and without exception. Mm-hmm. And I look forward to the WNBA honoring its stated principles.
1: Yeah.
0: See you at training camp.
1: WNBA Commissioner Kathy Engelbert, feeling the heat, issued a memo, and in it, it talked about how, look, we always approach this topic thoughtfully, respectfully, and in alignment with the longstanding values of our league. She talks about the collective bargaining agreement, just says that it's... Well, it was pointed out that the collective bargaining agreement, which she says that they will follow, states only players who are women are eligible to play in the WNBA. Okay, well, when you can define it,
4: yep.
1: Then here we go.
5: You look like an idiot.
4: We also had Royce White declare, and he was so happy yesterday, former NBA player, first-round draft pick. He was happy that his first wig came.
1: Showing off his new wig,
4: his new wig. Yes, yeah. He did. And
2: I want this to happen.
1: Yes.
2: I'm telling you, Entis Cantor Freedom would average 80 points, 35 rebounds, and 10 blocks a game in the WNBA. He would own that league. He's only 34.
3: That's awesome.
2: He would be the most dominant player in the history of sport. It would be phenomenal to watch.
3: I'm a female.
2: And don't even shave the beard. Just show up. I identify as female. What?
1: Only players who are women are eligible to play in the NBA.
2: He identifies as a woman.
1: Yep,
2: right. He's fine.
6: This
2: exactly.
6: is Pat Gray, Unleashed.
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0: 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Pat Unleashed on Twitter. Let's go to Steve in New Jersey. Hey, Steve, welcome to The Blaze.
1: Morning, Pat.
0: Morning.
1: So, in regards to a method to potentially ban Islam from the United States, because it's a threat to the First Amendment, in the intent of protecting the First Amendment, we kind of have to ban Islam, don't we?
2: Yes.
1: like, shouldn't that already be the law? Like,
2: yes. I'm with you, Steve.
0: Well, because you're saying because Sharia law
1: is anti-First
0: Amendment.
1: Right. I'm calling so I can spread this idea that I've been spouting on my own, like in my circles for years.
0: It's an interesting
1: Get some lawyers on it.
0: It's an interesting thought.
2: I doubt anybody will ever follow up on it. Same with just getting rid of Islam as a religion.
0: And making it an ideology.
2: Yes.
0: Yeah.
3: Yep. It's practically a political party.
2: It is. It is a political party, and it needs to be not a religion, because they're using Islam. All of our religious laws against us.
4: He's saying Islam should not be a religion.
0: Well, he wants to reclassify it as an ideology.
2: Yes.
4: Not Muslims. Islam. Okay.
2: Sure.
0: None of that's ever going to happen, of course. But it's a Jeff Fisher idea.
4: So it's a crappy idea? Is that what you say?
0: So, it's going to sweep the nation.
4: It's going to sweep
0: like
4: the nation.
0: Like a wild fire.
2: When it does, people are going to say, hey.
0: Hey, Jeffy said this one time.
2: Yeah,
0: remember that?
2: Yeah.
0: Remember when he said that? We should have listened. Remember that?
2: Never happened, ever.
0: In Hamtramck, Michigan, a city council member had some ballots, I guess.
3: Some extra ballots
0: with them.
3: Check this out. This is a local news report.
0: This is fun.
5: New video obtained by Local 4 shows a black pickup truck pulling up outside Hamtramck City Hall in the middle of the night, just days before the primary election. All of a sudden, the lights turn on inside the truck. That's when you spot three men inside, including what appears to be Councilmember Abu Musa in the back seat.
0: Abu Musa.
5: Councilmember who is seeking re-election right now.
0: Mm-hmm.
5: The video then shows the driver getting out and stuffing absentee ballots into the drop box. The only problem? They don't all fit. He then starts pushing them in, reaching for two more stacks. The whole time, looking around to see if anyone is watching.
0: Jeez.
5: After about 2 minutes, the group drives away. And get this, Local 4 found that it happened again.
0: Has to stop.
5: Only 4 days later. This time,
0: why is there a drop box?
2: Yeah.
0: Why
2: do
0: we still have drop boxes? COVID's over. Okay, that was a one-time thing. We didn't want to gather together because you spread the disease. Fine. That's long gone.
2: Sure is.
0: Why do we have drop boxes still?
3: Yeah.
0: Why?
3: And how long ago was this, guys? Was this the last
4: 2025.
3: Cycle? Okay.
4: So he was charged in 2025. He did this in 2023.
0: He did get charged.
4: Okay. Yeah.
0: Okay.
3: Is he the guy who said, are you my parenting at the Hamtramck City Council?
4: Was that a different guy? He told me, but
2: I don't remember.
4: I don't remember.
3: Okay.
0: I think so.
4: Yeah,
0: it looks like the guy.
4: He forged signatures on the absentee ballot application, election law forgery, two counts of aiding /
3: never happens, though.
4: Unqualified elector attempting to vote.
0: Did he do time?
2: I'm sure.
4: So he pled guilty.
3: So everything's
4: fine.
3: So everything's fixed now, right? All the election fraud is over. We're done with that.
0: Not a council member anymore. Hopefully,
4: 1 year of non-reporting probation.
3: Okay, all right.
0: And then, is he a council member?
3: Oh, who knows? I don't know. Probably a badge of honor now.
0: All right.
3: And then James O'Keefe again with the video out of Minnesota. I mean, this is so rampant. I mean, we know this.
0: Mm.
3: Everyone in this audience knows this, and they've cleaned it up everywhere that this has been a problem, right?
0: Oh, sure.
2: Right.
0: Right. That's
2: answer?
0: Right.
2: I'm sorry.
0: That's right, Keith.
3: I mean, the few little incidences where this has happened.
0: It never happens.
3: It's such an anomaly.
0: First of all, it never happens. When it does.
2: It's so rare.
0: It's so rare.
2: It's almost
0: so minor.
2: It never happens.
0: It's not even worth looking into.
2: Right.
4: By the way, he's still a council member.
0: You've got to be kidding me.
4: He's still.
2: Well, he was voted in.
0: Oh, my God.
3: I mean, that's who the people want, Pat.
0: That's unbelievable.
4: He was also mayor pro tem.
2: Pro tem, yeah. Mm-hmm.
4: Yeah, so.
0: Cool. Yep. Good. Okay.
3: Everything's fine.
0: Yeah, it's not a problem.
2: That's one little city.
0: It's Hamtramck. Don't worry about
2: it. Nobody cares.
0: Yeah, who cares about Hamtramck in Michigan? Nobody. Nobody cares about it.
4: Show me Hamtramck on the map. Do you know where that is?
2: Yeah.
4: Hamtramck. Oh, you do? Oh, I apologize.
2: Yeah, Hamtramck is right down here and... You know, just around the Metro Detroit area.
3: Oh yeah, it's got okay. The picture of the little Muslim logo there and everything on your. Oh no, that's on the next time they print one of these up. It's going to have the little crescent moon.
2: This
3: going.
2: Was printed before. That.
3: Seriously, where's the crescent moon around Dearborn and Hamtramck? Need to reprint those.
0: Needs to be there for sure.
2: It's going
0: to
2: be around the whole state.
0: Needs to be there.
2: A few winners.
3: Be on our own American flag. Oh boy, if we're not careful.
0: Well, here's Stephen Miller talking about Democrat cities.
6: Where does it lead? I mean, the answer is look at the countries around the world that have the system of government that Democrats want. It leads to Haiti. It leads to Somalia. It leads to a failed third world state. Look what Democrats have done in the cities they control right now. I grew up in Los Angeles. It went from a gleaming paradise of prosperity, opportunity, a flourishing middle class, to open drug dens, parks you can't take your kids to, your children can't walk home from school, you're going to get mugged and beaten up outside the place where you work, miles and miles and miles of unremediated slums. That's what they did to Los Angeles. Yep. Look what they've done to Chicago. Look what they've done and are doing now to New York City. You don't have to use your imagination. You mentioned abolish prisons. That is part of their platform. Right now, the Democrat Party, the DSA, they want to abolish prisons. Think about what that means. Rapists, murderers, child predators set free to offend and reoffend and reoffend again. That's how you end up with these horrifying tragedies like we've seen in Charlotte with Arena, where you have repeat offenders set free over and over again. This is not imaginary. It's not hypothetical. It's what's happening in Democrat-controlled territory right now. And here's the other thing, Laura, to keep in mind. There is going to be one group of people they will put in jail. They will put in jail their political opposition. Good communists and good socialists, they don't want police officers to put hardened criminals in jail. They want police and law enforcement to exist only for putting their political opposition in jail.
7: Or the
6: That's
7: police.
6: That's the very real hell.
7: Yeah.
6: The very real hell that we're facing.
2: Yep. I mean, we've had our girl, or your girl, AOC, talking a little bit about the difference between socialism and communism, which is, I mean, she proves how great she is.
0: Okay.
2: With this clip.
0: Uh-huh.
2: Number 23.
8: By the way, just a quick definitional thing. What, in your mind, is the difference between socialism and communism?
3: Oh, no.
9: I think, to me, the fundamental difference is, I mean, there's many.
8: Yeah.
9: One prevailing one is democracy. And I believe that democratic socialists are fundamentally pro-democracy. And we believe in the ballot box. We believe in respecting the outcomes of elections and governing democratically.
0: So did Adolf
9: and ensuring
0: Hitler,
9: that
0: socialist.
9: The ideas that
0: he
9: and
0: really
9: policies that are implemented
0: box.
9: Are won through popular vote and popular opinion. And so I think that's why so much of what we focus on is also making sure that we are providing for the majority of Americans, guaranteeing health care, raising wages, strengthening the right to a union. And I think that that's at its core what we're about.
8: Are you still a member of Democratic Socialists of America?
9: Of the New York City chapter.
8: The New York City chapter, not the national.
4: Wait, is that the line?
0: Is that the line? Is that any better?
4: I was just
0: worse or about the same? Because I'm going to say it's about the same.
4: Wait, I'm confused.
0: So socialists are all about democracy.
4: And the ballot.
0: Oh, and the ballot.
3: And the popular vote.
0: Yeah. Right. Huh. Okay.
3: All right. Well, I mean, obviously, we've said this many times. They've just never done it right. communism.
0: Yeah.
2: Yeah.
3: And I guess it's being done right in New York City. I can't wait to see this video that Jeffy sent in, clip 14. There's a new pilot program in New York City, right?
2: From Mondami.
3: Oh, I got to see this.
2: It starts pretty soon. It's awesome.
3: Okay.
2: He's trying to be so helpful to
3: parents
2: people
3: that want to spend some time together, right?
2: In his city.
0: Okay.
7: Zora Mondani is starting a new pilot program here in New York City. He is saying, bring your children to the park and we will watch them for free.
3: Okay.
7: In the five boroughs, they said around 500 children can come to these different locations and the parents can go and have a date night. He's even saying, we will feed your children while they're at the park.
3: Yeah.
7: Here in New York City, hiring a babysitter can cost anywhere from $30 to $50 an hour. So he wants parents to have the opportunity to go and spend 4 hours without their children, and the government officials at the park are going to watch their children. We're not sure exactly who the babysitters will be, but they're going to be funded by Mondani. Many people are saying there is no way on earth they would bring their children a random park in the city and let random people watch them.
3: What?
7: Even people are saying, well, this is a great way to indoctrinate children.
3: Total
7: Others
3: haters.
7: Are saying Zora Mondani's trying to do something nice for the parents here in New York City.
3: Yeah, right.
7: Would you ever drop your children off
0: nope.
7: at a park and have random people
0: nope.
7: watch them? Especially
0: my kids. Pause it for a sec. My kids are all adults, and I wouldn't drop them off at the park.
3: Give us your little communist.
0: Nope. But there's another difference between socialism and communism. Socialists will watch your kids at the park
2: Thank
0: for you.
2: You.
0: Communists
2: Thank
0: would
2: you.
0: Never do that. It's just a cute little socialist thing. That
2: no,
0: they
2: the communists
0: do.
2: Just take your kids to the park.
0: You give us.
2: We're talking to your kids for a while.
3: Give us one night with your kids, and we'll have little good communists for the rest of their lives.
0: That's fantastic.
3: Can imagine what kind of activities they'll be doing.
0: Oof. Right? Man.
2: I mean, I do appreciate the sirens.
4: Me too.
2: During the reunion.
0: During
2: report.
0: A Mondami pilot program,
4: pilot
0: too.
4: Program.
0: So that's great.
3: Wow.
0: That's all right. Fantastic. 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
0: Mm-hmm. And welcome to it. Great to have you with us. Bill Maher on Anthony Fauci,
3: mm-hmm.
0: on the left, and science. This is kind of fun because Bill Maher has been so outspoken lately. And, you know, his audience, I think, sometimes doesn't really know exactly what to think about him. They come there expecting, you know, radical leftism, and that's not what they always get. And so I think they're a little confused at times. But here's what he had to say. Was this from Friday's show?
3: Yes.
0: So, okay. Here it is.
11: But you have to try awfully hard not to notice how much Fauci is energized by being embraced by one particular cultural tribe. It was Julia Roberts who was telling Fauci he was Jesus with a petri dish, not Randy Quaid. And that side likes to think of themselves as the purely science people, even though keeping kids out of school that long and traumatizing two-year-olds with masks wasn't good science. Fauci supported some strange policies for such an esteemed epidemiologist.
0: Yep.
11: Natural immunity doesn't count now? Meaning,
0: right.
11: even if you've had the disease, you still had to get the shot? That sounds more like what Pfizer and Fauci's celebrity friends wanted to hear. He let the go to his head. Turns out the really dangerous intimate contact wasn't shaking hands, it was kissing ass.
0: Yep. All right. There you have it. That's good stuff. That's good. Despite the eye roll from Jeff Fisher, that's good stuff. That's funny.
4: Why is he eye rolling?
0: I don't know.
3: Why are you eye rolling?
0: I don't know.
4: What's Fish? Your deal? Why are you eye rolling?
3: Why are you eye rolling, bro?
2: Pretty boring stuff from Bill.
0: Boring. The guy speaking out when no other lefties will.
4: Oh, does he hear your lefty side?
3: Oh, no, because you trusted the science. Is?
0: He wanted to say all that.
4: Yes.
2: Oh, I didn't say that.
3: Hey, what's this?
2: Yeah, that's what it is.
0: That's what it is.
2: Yeah.
0: Yeah.
3: What is this UAP in the Middle East in 2025? Who sent this? Jeffy sent this?
2: If I did, I don't remember.
3: Oh, you were drinking. Mm. Clip 17. Watch this. I want to see this bad. What we got?
2: UAP.
3: Oh, we're tracking this?
2: Oh, this was because this came from the new release this weekend. Yes, I did send this in. I remember now. Yes, the UAP across the Middle East from 2025.
0: Because it stops for a minute.
2: And we still don't know what it is.
0: Wow.
2: And it's because we released a new, some new UFO files this weekend. And this is from one of the videos from the release this weekend.
3: That looks like what was hanging
0: over. So it's a floating cotton ball.
2: Yeah.
0: It's being blown around.
2: And it looks like what was over Colorado.
3: That's why. But Colorado stood in place for hours.
2: Yeah, it didn't move.
0: Yeah, 6 hours.
4: And we still don't know what it is.
0: Yeah.
4: Do we have footage of that? Because I haven't seen that. Did not go across.
3: It's so bad just local pictures and stuff.
2: Yeah.
3: Yeah. It's not worth sending it.
2: But that, I mean, that tracking went on, and we still don't know. It's something. Don't worry about it.
0: It's going really fast. Then it stops.
4: It goes really fast again.
0: Then it stops.
2: Don't worry about it. How about you not worry about it? You not worry about it?
0: It's just a cotton ball. Shut up.
4: Are we afraid of cotton balls? Is that what you're telling us?
0: Okay. Stopped. Yeah. Dead stop.
4: Dead stop.
0: Is that a fighter jet following it? And then boom, it goes.
2: And then we're out of here.
0: Yeah.
4: Maybe it's a dandelion. Someone blew on the dandelion.
2: Yeah.
3: Oh, yeah.
4: That's
3: right.
4: What we're tracking.
0: A really big one.
4: A big one, yeah.
0: And it just started floating around.
3: And our stuff will pick up on that. So we got to be careful.
4: Well, it can read an ID. We have satellites that can read an ID.
2: Right.
3: But it can't follow a cotton ball.
4: So.
2: Right.
0: Interesting.
2: Okay. Just more stuff we have no idea.
0: Right.
2: What's going on around us.
0: I don't understand how that's possible in this day and age.
4: Do we want to know?
0: I do.
2: I think honestly, I do.
0: I want to know.
2: I don't want to know.
0: Yeah, I do.
4: I want to remain ignorant on this.
0: Really?
4: Yes, I'm good.
0: I want to know.
4: Why do you want to know?
0: Because I want to know what it is. I want to know what's going on.
4: Is it going to change anything in your life by you knowing that
0: it's
4: going to
0: change
4: aliens?
0: Everything?
2: You know what? In yes.
4: What way?
2: Yes, it is.
4: In what way?
0: Because then I'll have the knowledge.
2: Then we'll know.
0: Yeah, then I'll know. Am I going to what?
4: Worship it?
0: No, of course not.
2: Gonna worship it,
0: why would I worship
4: it? Why do we care?
0: Because I want to know. There's a lot of things I want to know about that I don't worship.
4: Right.
0: What?
4: Is this a fine line here, boys? I mean, it's a fine line between knowing and worshiping it. That's what I'm saying.
0: I don't think that line is as fine as you think it is.
4: Okay. I may be the only one on this one, then. Yeah,
0: I think you are.
2: I think you are.
3: Now, I don't know that you want to play the entire 2.5 minutes. I thought it was a very effective ad, but if you want to see Steve Hilton, he's now signed up with the Spencer Pratt team that made all those AI commercials for him.
0: Oh, I'll bet that's
3: so
0: good.
3: So I think this is really effective, except for I don't know how many people are going to stick around for 2.5 minutes to watch a commercial for a campaign.
2: Right. Yeah.
3: But still, yeah. I mean, watch as much as you want here. Clip 13. See what you think.
12: As long as the machine rules California, nothing will ever change.
13: The homelessness problem continues to worsen in California.
14: Gas prices in the state have reached a record high. Another local favorite has closed down in Santa Monica.
15: Things have just gotten so expensive. I don't know if we can continue living here. We just want someone, anyone, to hear us.
16: Okay, we've got to figure out this governor thing. I'd do it forever, but it's my turn to be president. Bring in the machine.
17: The Democratic nominee is Javier Becerra.
16: Huh? The Biden guy who lost all those kids?
18: Can't be right. Run it again.
17: Becerra.
16: Becerra, welcome. The machine picked you.
19: The machine?
16: Thing we created to make sure nothing ever changes. As long as you submit to the machine, you don't have to do anything.
19: Nothing? I can do that.
20: I believe all the things that Newsom believed. Four more years!
19: So, what do you think? It went well?
21: That was worse than...
20: Who else is tired of the highest taxes in the country? The highest gas prices in the country? The worst homelessness in the country? This is our state, not the machines! That's what we're fighting for!

Sparkle.

0: to take California back.
1: Can we get Swalwell back? Run it again.
2: Oh, it's good, right?
3: That's pretty good.
2: Pretty good.
3: Yeah, that's good. Again, with the eye roll.
2: Jeffy doesn't like it. Jeffy,
3: yeah, you don't like it? You didn't like it.
4: I mean,
3: what do you mean?
4: Is that going to work?
3: I don't know.
4: I mean, we'll see.
2: Is anything going to work for California?
3: I don't think so. There's almost no chance Steve Hilton's going to be elected, but it's a decent effort.
2: The last time we checked, it was 61-39 for.
4: Oh, so he's coming up.
3: Yeah, Becerra.
2: Yeah, let's see here. Mm-hmm. Let's see if it's. Do we get any other.
4: I mean, he's fighting the machine.
5: Literally.
2: Oh, 61-36. Excuse me.
4: Oh.
2: Not even.
3: That's so the wrong direction. It was worse. Good. Good. Yeah, he's got almost no chance, really. I mean, the last Republican to win the governorship in California was really a Democrat. But it was Arnold Schwarzenegger. Right. So, I mean,
4: and so he's partnered with the guy who lost the mayorship in L.A. That's good.
6: Thank you. I was thinking the same.
3: Got stolen from him. Come on. He should have been in that race.
4: I don't disagree.
2: And that leads us to, okay, then what's the point? Because
3: it's going to get stolen again.
2: It's going to get stolen again. I mean,
3: yeah. I mean, and again, that's part of the machine.
5: Right? Newsom told us that he's just going to change the rules. If a Republican wins, they're just going to change the rules.
2: Yes. We got to wait.
3: And that's apparently what they did, too.
5: Exactly.
3: Yeah. At one point, the two Republicans were at the top of
4: the polls. List.
3: Remember that?
4: Yes.
3: It was Hilton, and I don't remember who the other one was, but they were one and two.
5: Yes, it was.
3: And the Democrats were third, fourth, fifth.
5: Yes.
4: No longer.
3: Nope. Because, as they said, we're not going to allow that.
2: Yeah, the machine stretches much further than just the Democratic primary.
3: Sadly, it does.
4: Yeah.
3: Yeah, it's too bad.
2: Good luck, California.
3: More of the same for California. $8 a gallon gas. And congratulations.
2: Good luck to New York.
3: Yeah.
2: Well, and Michigan.
3: Right.
2: Well, and then Minnesota. New Jersey and
3: even Texas,
2: State
3: frankly.
5: Texas. I was just going to say Texas, what?
3: 49.51
5: Tellerico.
3: But they're actually going to do the 5% billionaire tax, or at least it's going to be on the ballot in November. So, in California, the 5% tax,
4: right.
3: Taking 5% of everything they own. Wow. Good luck.
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0: Hey there, happy Monday. I'm Hillary. This is your 4 Minute Buzz, and here's a good news story to start your morning. 9 students at the University of North Texas who had been through foster care, they were surprised last week when they found out that their dorms were decorated. When the students got to their dorm rooms, they discovered that their rooms were decked out and personalized to their tastes. Now, one of the students, Arthur Lowry III, said that he wanted to go to college and outer space. Lowry was surprised when he found out that his room was decked out with astronaut figurines stationed atop his desk and a fluffy moon-shaped pillow on his bed. Lowry was also given a new galaxy-themed backpack. The students' rooms aren't just being decorated. Greater Than Expectations, a Dallas nonprofit, has been partnering with the university's PUSH program to help students impacted by foster care to navigate college. The program pairs the students with mentors and sticks with the students from their freshman year until graduation. The organization's founder, Crystal Ward, said that, quote, "We really want to equip young adults who've been impacted by foster care with the support that they need so they don't become statistics." The Annie E. Casey Foundation said that only about 8 to 12% of youth who've spent time in foster care earn a 2 or 4 year degree by their mid to late 20s. 49% of young adults in the general population complete a degree, which is 5 times higher than those who've been in the foster care system. So this is a wonderful program. Happy to see it. Now here are more of today's top stories. Texas Children's Hospital has finalized a landmark settlement with the Texas Attorney General's office that requires the hospital to establish the nation's first detransition clinic, pay $10 million to resolve Medicaid fraud claims, and permanently revoke the privileges of multiple physicians associated with gender transition procedures. Texas Attorney General Ken Paxton secured the landmark settlement with the Texas Children's in May. The settlement requires the hospital to pay $10 million to resolve claims brought by the Texas Healthcare Program Fraud Prevention Act and the Federal False Claims Act for billing Texas Medicaid for unallowable and illegal gender transition interventions. The settlement also requires the permanent and irrevocable termination of privileges of multiple physicians and requires Texas Children's to amend their bylaws to specify that performance for gender transition interventions triggers automatic relinquishment of medical staff privileges, according to Paxton's office. Now, Paxton announced on Thursday that the settlement agreement has been fully executed and that Texas Children's will pay a total of $10 million, with over $8.5 million going to the state of Texas. Whistleblower Vanessa Civich will receive approximately $1.7 million, and her expenses, attorney's fees, and costs will be paid for by Texas Children's providers. The detransition clinic is also required to be opened by the end of October 2026. Now, Paxton said in the statement that, quote, "This historic settlement is a resounding defeat for the radical gender ideology that has preyed on Texas children under the guise of care. Texas Children's has agreed to pay millions back to Texas." And Paxton added that, quote, "The detransition clinic, which is the first of its kind, it must open within months. Activist doctors who harmed children, they've been fired. This settlement sends an unmistakable message. If you put radical ideology over children's health, my office will go after you. We will continue to lead the way in stopping the far left's radical gender agenda." Paxton began an investigation in 2023 after Texas enacted legislation prohibiting physicians from providing puberty blockers, hormone therapy, and certain surgical procedures to treat gender dysphoria in minors. I'm Hillary. That's your 4 Minute Buzz.
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0: is Pat and Jeffy for Glenn. 888-727-BECK. Wow. You know who's great is Stephen Miller. I love this guy. I mean, if there's anybody who doesn't worry about speaking the truth,
1: no,
0: it's Stephen Miller.
1: He's unapologetic.
0: Doesn't care.
1: Just lays it on the line.
0: I don't care what CNN says. I don't care what MS Now says. I don't care.
1: He's a great spokesperson for the president.
0: Tremendous.
1: There's no question about that.
0: Guy's got a real future, I think.
1: And, really?
0: Yeah, I think he does.
1: Wow.
0: I think he's going to be okay.
1: Okay.
0: And
1: I'm going to write that down.
0: Yeah, it's Steve Miller. Stephen, he's going to be okay. And here he is talking about Democrat cities.
2: Where does it lead? I mean, the answer is look at the countries around the world that have the system of government that Democrats want. It leads to Haiti. It leads to Somalia. It leads to a failed third world state. Look what Democrats have done in the cities they control right now. I grew up in Los Angeles. It went from a gleaming paradise of prosperity, opportunity, a flourishing middle class, to open drug dens, parks you can't take your kids to, your children can't walk home from school, you're going to get mugged and beaten up outside the place where you work, miles and miles and miles of unremediated slums. And that's what they did to Los Angeles. Look what they've done to Chicago. Look what they've done and are doing now to New York City. You don't have to use your imagination. You mentioned abolish prisons. That is part of their platform. Right now, the Democrat Party, the DSA, they want to abolish prisons. Think about what that means. Rapists, murderers, child predators set free to offend and reoffend and reoffend again. That's how you end up with these horrifying tragedies like we've seen in Charlotte with Arena, where you have repeat offenders set free over and over again. This is not imaginary. It's not hypothetical. It's what's happening in Democrat-controlled territory right now. And here's the other thing, Laura, to keep in mind. There is going to be one group of people they will put in jail. They will put in jail their political opposition. Good communists and good socialists, they don't want police officers to put hardened criminals in jail. They want police and law enforcement to exist only for putting their political opposition in jail.
3: Or the police.
2: That's the very real hell.
3: They also want ICE that we're facing.
0: Right. And he's so right about Los Angeles. If you've ever been there in the past, you know, 10, 20 years ago, it was practically a paradise.
1: Yeah, it was beautiful.
0: So much to do, so much to see, has great weather. I mean, Los Angeles was one of the great American cities.
1: Yes.
0: So is San Francisco, for that matter.
1: Yes.
0: And look what they've done to it. They've turned it into, like he said, a slum.
1: Yeah.
0: With tent cities
1: everywhere. Everywhere. And my sister-in-law talks about living out there with her friend, and the neighborhood they live in is right by SoFi Stadium, and it's beautiful.
0: Oh,
1: it's beautiful.
0: Man.
1: But then she said, you come out and you make a right, and it's
0: you're in nothing but
1: homeless.
0: Yeah. It's like the shanty towns in South Africa.
1: Yeah, it is like,
0: what in the hell happened
1: very
0: here?
1: Very similar to that.
0: Well, Democratic leadership for 60 years. That's what happened there. They turned a paradise into squalor. Congratulations, L.A. Congratulations.
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11: Hey there, happy Monday. I'm Hillary. This is your 4 Minute Buzz, and here are more of today's top stories. The White House released a trove of documents last week showing that the FBI opened a 2017 investigation into whether President Trump was acting on behalf of or under the influence of Russia when Trump fired FBI Director James Comey in May of 2017. The new documents revealed that investigators sought to determine whether Trump was, quote, directed by, controlled by, and or coordinated activities with the Russian Federation in a manner constituting a threat to the national security of the United States and or a violation of federal criminal statutes. The files included Trump's interactions with Comey, the administration's shifting explanations for Comey's firing, Trump campaign discussions concerning the Republican platform's language on Ukraine aid, and Trump's business ties and real estate interests involving Russia. Now, the FBI reportedly opened the investigation under the codename Oxford Comma and spelled comma with a zero instead of an O. Now, former Acting Assistant Attorney General Jeff Clark, who served in the first Trump administration, said that this was likely done to make the records harder to find through Freedom of Information Act searches. And also, the Pentagon released a fifth batch of documents and images related to UFOs on Friday. The latest batch of 41 new files from the Pentagon, FBI, CIA, State Department, and Executive Office of the President includes a military pilot's recollection of a huge, strange triangle over Afghanistan in 2002 that the pilot claims blocked out the stars. Six of the videos in the latest batch include different versions of the same incident, an encounter over the Gulf of Oman by special forces in September 2021, and shows objects picked up by infrared and other sensors. Special forces reportedly observed about 25 instances of UAPs while conducting a live fire exercise in the Gulf of Oman. The report said that, quote, the UAPs were observed as cold orbs flying at lower altitudes between 250 miles per hour and 1300 miles per hour in different formations, as well as maneuvering aggressively. UAPs also appeared to react to the aircraft firing its main cannon. The encounter was never resolved by the All Domain Anomaly Resolution Office, the Pentagon's UAP investigative arm. And then another video shows footage of two slow-moving, black-hot areas of contrast, visible in infrared imaging that was captured by a U.S. government special agent in the western U.S. this year. The report said that the agent received a report about a radio frequency being detected and that he soon pointed a handheld infrared sensor in its direction. The report stated that the agent took photos and videos of two black objects in the sky that were moving together at the same speed. And in some other UFO news, an eerie glowing orb was reportedly spotted above the Colorado sky recently for 6 hours. A fencing crew said that they noticed the white object over Newcastle in the same position from around 11 a.m. to around 4:30 p.m. John Smith, who captured the object, said that it was perfectly round and transparent through binoculars, almost like a ball of energy. Smith said that his crew had another encounter about 50 miles away a week later at another job site. Now, Smith said that the exact same situation happened where the orb again stayed in place the entire day. Self-described UFO researcher Scott C. Waring later claimed that the object was a plasma orb capable of altering its size and shape, and that the orb could read the worker's thoughts and access their memories through telepathy, although Waring's claims could not be verified. And finally, the Pentagon has revoked a former U.S. Air Force secretary's clearance for allegedly leaking classified information regarding the security capabilities of the new Air Force One plane. Frank Kendall had his eligibility to access classified information revoked on Friday, as well as being barred from holding any sensitive position after it was discovered that he had allegedly disclosed sensitive information regarding Air Force One's capabilities to the media, including the New York Times. Pentagon spokesperson Sean Parnell said regarding the decision to revoke Kendall's eligibility, quote, this action follows his unauthorized disclosure of classified information regarding Air Force One's capabilities to a media outlet. Safeguarding classified information is a non-negotiable duty. Those who violate that trust forfeit the privilege of access in any role requiring it. The Times quoted Kendall as saying that there wouldn't have been enough time for upgrades for all the normal Air Force One modifications and that he was surprised the plane would have been taken outside of the U.S. Kendall also said that he doesn't believe that he has said anything that was classified. The Justice Department subpoenaed the Times reporters in July, but later withdrew the subpoenas after pushback. I'm Hillary. This has been your 4 Minute Buzz. And now here's Pat and Jeffy with the Glenn Beck Program.
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4: 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Oh my gosh, that's really happening. 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
9: Pat and Jeffy for Glenn today. Big box office weekend again. Because Spider-Man and The Odyssey are still on
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9: Worldwide.
10: Right, 1.1 billion worldwide. Yeah, I mean, it's the Christopher Nolan's highest grossing movie of all time now.
9: That's pretty good.
10: It surpasses Dark Knight Rises.
9: That's saying a lot.
10: That's pretty good.
9: He's done some big movies.
10: Yes, he has.
9: But Spider-Man Brand New Day brought in another $145 million over the weekend. It's up to $655 million in America alone.
10: Domestically.
9: Yeah. The Odyssey was number two, $31.5 million, $461 million overall.
10: Holy cow.
9: Then something called One Night Only. I don't know anything about it. Super Troopers 3. Toy Story 5, hanging in at $3.9 million. It's made $470 million since it came out. I'd call that fairly successful.
10: Yes, that's
9: okay for themselves.
10: $1.9 billion global.
9: Oh, is it really? And I just, almost $2 billion globally.
10: And I just looked at Spider-Man global.
9: Yeah,
10: $1.67 billion
9: in 2 weeks.
10: That's a pretty good franchise.
9: Wow, that's really strong.
10: Yeah.
9: Sheesh. Yeah. I saw Spider-Man over there. I liked it. My family loved it. So, if you're a Spider-Man fan, I think you're really going to like it. It's good stuff. 888-727-BECK. More coming up.

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1: I can't believe it's been 4 years since the overturn of Roe, but tragically, abortions have continued to rise. Today, the abortion pill accounts for more than 60% of all abortions. 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
6: Hey there, happy Monday. I'm Hillary. This is your 4 Minute Buzz, and here are some more of today's top stories. The Senate narrowly voted 50-49 early Saturday morning to confirm Acting Attorney General Todd Blanche as the new AG. The path for Blanche became clear Friday when Republican Senator Bill Cassidy announced that he would vote to confirm Blanche. Senators Susan Collins and Lisa Murkowski joined the Democrats in voting against the nomination. Trump selected Blanche in June to lead the department following the ouster of former AG Pam Bondi back in April. Also, Coca-Cola is facing backlash from Christian consumers after it was discovered that the company's online personalized can feature allows for messages such as "I love Satan" or "Satan is king," while rejecting phrases such as "I love Jesus" and "Jesus is king." The company's site claims that its official guidelines prohibit religious and political content on personalized items, and the automated filter shows an error message in the company's guidelines when the user goes to type in certain political or religious messages. However, certain phrases the system doesn't reject include "the devil is king," "Satan is king," and certain references to Allah. Now, when my producer tried it over the weekend, phrases such as "Allah is cool" were accepted, while all phrases that mentioned Jesus were prohibited. Other references reportedly have shown mixed results, with patriotic or right-leaning phrases like "Make America Great," the names of any political leader, and all phrases that refer to race, such as "Black Pride," "White Pride," or "Black Lives Matter," were banned, while certain left-wing slogans like "Defund the Police" were accepted. Coke addressed the system over the weekend following backlash, attributing the issue to a technical error. The company said in a statement that, quote, "We are aware of a technical issue affecting the personalization preview tool and are working to address it. While we review and take corrective action, we've disabled the preview feature and paused new personalized product orders after becoming aware that it has been used to generate content previews using restricted terms that do not align with our guidelines." The company added, quote, "All personalization orders are subject to moderation review after submission, and we have safeguards in place to prevent the approval and production of cans and bottles featuring religious, political, trademarked, inappropriate, or otherwise restricted terms and phrases. We will continue to enhance this tool based on consumer feedback." So all personal items on their site now show out of stock. Also, here's a cool story. Italian divers have discovered the wreckage of a more than 2,000-year-old Roman ship off the coast of Sicily, including hundreds of well-preserved ancient clay jars that were likely used to transport wine. Divers from the Cultural Heritage Protection Arm of Palermo's police said over the weekend that they had located the ship, which they believe to be between the 2nd and 1st centuries BC, after a tip-off from fishermen. Underwater fisherman Giacomo Di Mola said that he saw something on his boat's underwater scanner that resembled a rock, but he wanted to dive and investigate it anyway. But when he got down there, he discovered what he describes as, without a doubt, the most incredible discovery of my life. Italy's culture minister Alessandro Giuli later said that the discovery was, quote, "one of the most important underwater archaeological discoveries of recent years." Local media reported that the ship was about 21 meters long and 6 meters wide, and that the ship was mostly carrying Dressel 1A amphorae, which were tall and cylindrical and mainly used for carrying wine. So cool. And finally, in some entertainment news, country singer Carrie Underwood, she is back for another season of Sunday Night Football this fall. Underwood has been opening NFL games with the theme song "Waiting All Day for Sunday Night" since she took over for Faith Hill back in 2013. And Carrie said in the press release that, quote, "This year's show open welcomes Sunday Night Football into my ongoing rock star fever dream," indicating that Underwood will be leaning into her love of rock music this season. Sunday Night Football's creative director, Tripp Dixon, confirmed that, quote, "This season, we've drawn inspiration from Carrie's deep, well-documented love of rock music, a perfect fit since our Sunday Night Football anthem was born from pure rock and roll. Joan Jett and the Blackhearts, 'I Hate Myself for Loving You.' We've worked to match these two rock frequencies of past and present as they come together in Carrie's high-energy performance. The greatest players and teams in the NFL will take it from there." Underwood's new version of the Sunday Night Football opening song is set to debut September 13th when the Dallas Cowboys and the New York Giants face off. I'm from Dallas. Come on, Cowboys. I'm Hillary. This has been your 4-Minute Buzz. Now here's Pat and Jeffy with the final hour of the Glenn Beck program.

0: on the take.
1: Yeah. I know, knowing this, it's just thinking out loud.
0: I remember when I was in Houston, and we talked about immigration like this quite a bit, and they sent, the Mexicans sent, I think it was 9,000 Mexican troops, the Federales, into, I don't remember what location it was, but one of the hotbeds of these cartels.
1: Okay.
0: And it turned out that out of the 90,000 that went in, 4,000 of them joined the cartels. So it's not really ideal. I would call that suboptimal.
1: Yeah.
0: So didn't work out real well. So there's a whole bunch of reasons behind it.
1: Still, not a. Be careful in Mexico.
0: And President Trump's offered. Let us come help. We can help with that. But
1: no.
0: Nope.
1: No.
0: They don't want that.
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0: Pat and Jeffy for Glenn today. 888-727-BECK. Now the WNBA doing it again, making themselves so incredibly likable, aren't they?
1: Oh, God. As always.
0: How much do you want to watch WNBA now? I don't think I'll miss a game next year. These are such pleasant, wonderful people.
1: I mean, they're turning themselves on their head now, though. They're in a little bit of a firestorm, even more.
0: Yeah, they are.
1: I mean, this time they're going to have to face the fire a little bit.
0: Yeah.
1: Because they have ex-NBA players saying, I identify as a woman.
0: Right. That's going to be great.
1: And I want to be up for the draft.
0: And already, Sophie Cunningham, who's with the Indiana
1: Fever,
0: whatever, the Fever. Okay, right.
1: Oh,
0: as we all know, it's the Indiana Fever.
1: Wow.
0: And so she already sounded off on, let's keep women's basketball, no biological males, meaning we don't want trans women coming in here and playing against us. A lot of these people in the WNBA have taken exception to that.
1: They absolutely have, because they don't listen to what she says. They just hear trans hate, and she wants to ban trans people from being on the planet. And that's not what she said at all.
0: So in a game, it was yesterday, right?
1: Sophie Cunningham, a couple days ago, okay. Friday, Saturday, something like that.
0: Whatever. Nobody cares because nobody's really interested.
1: The only reason we know about it is because it was put on the internet.
0: Right.
1: There's like one person actually watching.
0: Exactly. And it was the mother
1: of
0: the player that knocked Sophie down. Anyway, here's Sophie Cunningham going in for a layup, and watch what happens to her.
2: Here's Cunningham up ahead of the field, lays it in.
0: He just brutally assaulted.
2: The foul, and then Cunningham gets into the face of Dejanay Carrington right away in the aftermath.
1: I mean, Carrington is
2: and
1: just
2: Cunningham
1: grabs her by the neck and throws her down.
2: Has to be separated.
1: Definitely a flagrant foul.
2: As both teams will head to their benches.
1: Finally, she got ejected.
3: You'll see a Dejanay Carrington as Sophie Cunningham comes down,
0: the slow
3: gets her
0: motion
3: right
0: here
3: across the face, coming down, trying to prevent the layup, but that is just
0: clearly
3: a hard hit. That's definitely going to be upgraded, I think, to a flagrant too, Ryan.
1: Yes, absolutely.
2: I think that is going to be a flagrant too. There is
0: wind up.
3: Just getting her out of the way.
4: Criteria for a flagrant foul.
1: Yeah.
0: Okay.
1: Yeah.
0: This Dejanay Carrington is thrown out of the game.
1: Correct.
0: And while she's in the locker room,
1: game's still going on.
0: She tweets out "white privilege" in all caps. What? So it's white privilege to be knocked down on the floor while you're going in for a layup on purpose. You do this flagrant foul to her.
1: And that's white privilege.
0: And then you suffer the consequences of that, because anybody would be kicked out of the game for that. But that's white privilege.
1: Right. Maybe she was busy, tying some more blonde braids on her hair.
0: Yeah, it's not cultural appropriation
1: it
0: there. I'm sorry.
1: It is kind of.
0: I think it's more than kind of. Oh, man. If one of the white women in the league, let's say Caitlin Clark, comes out in dreads.
1: Oh,
0: what would they say about that?
1: I would love that, but it's never going to happen.
0: Never going to happen, especially not with her.
1: It would definitely be fights.
0: Yeah. Yes.
1: Definitely be fights.
0: So
1: she might even be ejected from the game. They might not let her play with the dreads.
0: It wouldn't surprise me.
1: It wouldn't surprise me either.
0: As Jeffy mentioned, Enes Kanter. He goes by Enes Kanter Freedom now because he changed his name to Freedom. But anyway, he just declared for the WNBA. A few years removed from the NBA, maybe?
1: Yeah.
0: He's only 34. So were he to join the WNBA, I'm pretty sure he'd have a serious impact. But here's his announcement over the weekend.
1: It was a big, serious production.
5: After careful consideration and review with the current eligibility guidelines, I am officially declaring myself a WNBA prospect. If simply declaring who you are is all that's required, then I meet every single requirement necessary to compete in the WNBA.
0: Yep.
1: Okay.
5: My team and I have carefully examined the WNBA's eligibility criteria and governing framework surrounding self-identification and inclusion. Based on the current guidelines, I can and am officially declaring my eligibility for the upcoming WNBA draft in May 2027. I am definitely not here to mock, make fun of, or disrespect any community or personal choices.
0: Right.
5: I am simply asking that the current rules be applied equally to everyone. The rules that represent the very values many WNBA players and coaches have publicly advocated for.
1: Yes.
5: My team and I are prepared to ensure these guidelines are applied equally, consistently, and without exception. And I look forward to the WNBA honoring its stated principles.
1: Yeah, that would be nice. That would be nice, Ennis.
0: See you at training camp. I love the end of that. Yeah. That's great.
1: This is, look, the WNBA has asked for this from the very beginning, since none of them will come out and say, yeah, you know what, that Sophie's right. Mm-hmm. They should be, it should be for females only. None of this trans BS, none of this, well, that's a layered conversation, and I don't know that I'm educated enough to answer you on that topic.
0: Wrong.
1: It's just agonizing. So they sent out the commissioner sent out a letter right after this saying that they're committed to having the conversation, and it's a nuanced approach. It's not nuanced at all.
0: No.
1: And in fact, we have another ex-NBA first round draft pick, Royce White, who said that he wants to go into the WNBA draft. And in fact, he posted a picture this weekend that his first wig arrived and that this is his we're now entering his feminine era.
0: Oh, wow.
1: And he said he's going to try it out on the court
0: there
1: today.
0: He is.
1: And so it's he's just saying, I'm here, I'm ready to go into the WNBA. And don't question me, okay? It's my it's my feminine era. So okay, this is what you get.
0: Yeah.
1: And so now the WNBA is saying they're gonna have meetings and have to, talk about this. Yeah. Yeah, you will. You're gonna have to face it, and you're gonna have to come out and say what you don't wanna say. And that is that
0: if you're a biological man, you can't play in the WNBA.
1: The Women's National Basketball Association is going to have to be just for women.
0: Yeah, thus the W. So, I mean,
1: it's agonizing.
0: And again, if you're going to play that game where,
6: well, you have to identify as a female, Ennis Cantor Freedom doesn't identify.
1: Sure does.
0: He does. He said it.
1: Said he does.
0: This Royce guy as well.
1: Royce White. They said it. They said it.
0: So what are you going to do?
1: Yeah.
0: He got a wig and everything.
1: They said it.
0: What? You're going to have to decide, all right, what is the length of time that they have to have been identifying as a female? What is it that's going to differentiate? Where do you draw that line? It's going to be fascinating.
1: That's going to be
0: unless
1: really
0: they just flat out say, if you were born male, you can't compete in the WNBA. They're going to have to do that, right?
1: One would think.
0: Have to do that.
1: And if they're going to test, they're going to have to test. You know, it's going to have to be, if you're already in the WNBA, you don't have to have a test. But if you want to come into the WNBA, then you have to have a test, because they already have.
0: Seems fair.
1: Oh, they already have some in the WNBA there.
0: That you think are male.
1: Yeah, they already.
0: You think Brittany Griner is
1: absolutely
0: male.
1: 100%.
0: 100%.
1: 100%.
0: All right. Look it up. She's not.
1: I've seen poolside pics. Male.
0: Really?
1: Yep. I could not have been doctored by AI at all.
0: No?
1: No.
0: Oh, okay. And so it's impossible that was AI.
1: Yes. What I said.
0: Or photoshopped.
1: Yes.
0: Whatever. Huh.
1: Yes.
0: Okay. All right. I mean, granted, Brittany Griner does sounds a little more masculine, acts a little more masculine, but she's not. She's female.
1: Whatever you say, Pat.
0: That's what I'm saying. That's what I'm saying.
1: I mean, they're going to have to come out. They have to.
0: You would think
1: so. They have to.
0: You would think so. Otherwise, you're going to get more of this Ennis Cantor stuff.
1: Because you can't stop it then.
0: No.
1: You can't, because they feel that they're a woman.
0: Right.
1: That's your trademark. That's what's so nuanced about this conversation.
0: And what they'll say is, Ennis Cantor is trying to make a point here. But where do you make that distinction?
1: Yeah.
0: Where do you draw that line? How do you know others aren't making that point too? It's silly. They should just do it just right now come out and state emphatically, we're only for biological women. If you were born a biological woman, you can play in the WNBA. Yes, otherwise, you can't.
1: You can't.
0: Yeah.
1: And do you think, you know, the commissioner Engelbert is going to say that? She's going to have to. Otherwise, the league is doomed.
0: Yeah.
1: Right? The NBA, what's his face that's in charge of the NBA? Silver. Mm-hmm. He's got to be on the phone to Engelbert saying, we give you hundreds of millions a year. Keep this league alive. I know you're saying that you're making money these days, but we subsidize this league.
0: Oh, yeah. They have for the whole 30 years they've been an organization.
1: I'm sure that when Adam Silver calls, she takes the call. Mm-hmm. And I know that she, you know, as she says, they approach this topic thoughtfully, respectfully, and in alignment with longstanding values of our league.
0: Blah, blah, blah,
1: oh,
0: blah.
1: Oh, my gosh. Blah. Uh-huh. You're going to have to bend the knee. You're going to have to. Otherwise, your league is doomed.
0: That's why it was fun that Enes Kanter started out the video by...
1: Yes.
6: After careful thought and consideration.
1: Yes.
0: Okay. So he's carefully thought this out.
1: I identify as a woman
0: now. You cannot bash him for that. It was after a lot of careful thought and consideration.
1: Amen.
0: All right. More coming up.
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0: So we just played the Sophie Cunningham video where she gets knocked down by Dejanay Carrington. Carrington gets thrown out of the game. Well, the left and the other WNBA players are all trying to show these clips of Sophie Cunningham doing something similar, not quite
1: as egregious. Exact. But
0: I mean, nobody ever said she hasn't done it. We're just saying that was egregious.
1: That particular play, yeah.
0: Yeah, that play was egregious and had nothing to do with white privilege. What are you talking about?
1: Right.
0: Where's this white privilege stuff?
1: I don't know. And I'm sure Sophie went into the locker room after the game and went, whew, thanks to my white privilege, I didn't get kicked out.
0: Why would she?
1: Oh, yeah, that's a good point.
0: Yeah.
1: She wouldn't.
0: She wouldn't.
1: Yeah.
0: She did it. Her egregious foul was to another white person.
1: Yeah. Oh, yeah.
0: Right. So where does the white privilege come in there?
1: I don't know. White on white privilege crime? I don't know.
0: Is there such a thing?
1: I don't know.
0: I don't think so. If there is, nobody cares about it.
1: That's for sure.
0: So, I don't know. But this WNBA thing, they are so unlikable. The whole league. Just forget it.
1: Yep. They've most definitely. They go out of their way to be unlikable.
0: Yeah, they really do.
1: It's really amazing.
0: They really do. Try to spit in your face. I mean, even if you try to be a fan because you like Caitlin Clark and you like what Sophie Cunningham has done recently, they spit in your face.
1: Yeah, the bulk of the whole thing.
0: Yeah, it's just too much. Too much to try to become a fan of, I think.
1: And Sophie is there to protect Caitlin. And Caitlin, when asked about it, is never 100% on Sophie's side.
0: No, she hasn't really reciprocated.
1: Like, well, we're here to think about the game. And we want to think, you know, the game is the game. And we're here for that. And that's all that I care about is focusing on the game. It's like, well, that's not what we're talking about, Caitlin.
0: Yeah. But she's obviously trying to play that game and trying to be a friend of everybody
1: in the league.
0: You're just not going to win it.
1: And she obviously should know that by now.
0: Yeah, she should.
1: That she's not going to win it.
0: Meanwhile, Tucker Carlson's going to have Hunter Biden on his show.
1: Yeah, drops today.
0: The whole interview drops today. It's supposedly 3 hours.
1: I don't know. I'm waiting for it to drop. I heard some rumors about it being that long. I don't know how long it is. The Love Fest can only last for so long.
0: Here's a promo of what's about to transpire.
14: I haven't seen you in 11 years, though I've talked about you. Hunter Biden.
15: I love Candace.
14: I do too.
15: Yeah. I like Thomas Massey and Marjorie Taylor Greene. I like there are people that have kind of woken up.
14: I have really only one question, one thing that has bothered me. So I just want to ask you point blank, did you drop off laptops?
15: No, no. The answer is no. I say to everybody, okay, show me your phone because I showed you mine and you didn't find a thing.
14: We get approached by Israelis connected to Benjamin Netanyahu who are shopping this stuff to me at Fox News. The way that it entered the bloodstream
15: of
14: the American media was not real.
15: I don't have any more secrets. Donald Trump, I think he had such an opportunity. He just decided that all he was going to do was for himself.
14: One of my closest friends went off the deep end and all of a sudden Trump's under the bed and it's like, whoa, whoa, whoa.
15: He was under my bed. We are at an inflection point in this country.
0: Wow.
15: What's your plan? We are in desperate, desperate need of leadership.
0: I mean, I'm just sitting here with my mouth agape. I don't even know what to say about that. How has this happened? Wow. All right. Of course you like Marjorie Taylor Greene.
1: Thomas Massey.
0: And Thomas Massey. They've turned on the president.
1: And Candace.
0: And love Candace. My gosh. And she gave him, what, 2 hours?
1: Long time.
0: To try to rehabilitate him, too. So, yeah, of course you're in love with these people. Wow. All right, see you back here tomorrow.
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20: It's the Steve Day Show, and here's what happened while we were away. Brought to you by Assault and Battery. Now identify as flagrant 2 fouls in the WNBA over the weekend. The Indiana Fever and Sophie Cunningham, who believes dudes should not play against women in women's sports. Well, they were back in action against the Chicago Sky. On a fast break, Sophie Cunningham was assaulted in broad daylight
2: by Sky player DeJounay Carrington. Cunningham got an elbow to the face, a bloodied nose, and still made the shot. Carrington got a flagrant 2 foul for what should be a crime, got ejected, and posted on Threads, of course, from the locker room, quote, white privilege, and copied the Indiana Fever social media account. Who knows what the motive for the on-court crime was, racialism or Cunningham's stance on creepy dudes in dresses or some combination. What we do know is that Cunningham's coach, Stephanie White, had nothing but good things to say about the woman who assaulted her own player.
21: One of the things about Nay is that she's going to play her butt off, man. She's going to compete. Nobody's going to go walking in for a layup. And so I don't oppose the hard foul, but I also don't think that she intentionally went for the net.
2: Learning Chinese today, today's phrase is, these are evil women. Later on in the game, Fever star Caitlin Clark was ejected for making an incidental contact with a referee. After the game, the technical foul that led to her ejection was rescinded by the WNBA. The response from the sports media was predictable, with all the usual suspects making excuses for the on-court assault we all saw. Taking the cake is Sports Illustrated, who had to change the headline for their story from what they originally had, which read, Sophie Cunningham got a bitter taste of karma after drawing a flagrant foul in Fever Sky. After yet another microcosmic example from the communist construct that is the WNBA about what the American communist wants to do at large with the country, which is to say, get whitey, it sure seems like the woke is not being put away. Alexandria Ocasio-Cortez, fresh off freezing her eggs over the weekend, has some thoughts on the odds-on favorite to win the Wisconsin Democrat gubernatorial primary, Francesca Hong.
22: What do you make of those controversial statements? I'm sure you've seen. I mean, she's, the Thanksgiving dust-up. Mm-hmm. She says she doesn't, still believe that. But, the abolished prisons, abolished police, which is also positions that have been taken by a lot of the progressive candidates who have won.
23: Mm-hmm.
22: How do you get around that?
23: Right, she's like, moved away from it, and I have a local city councilman that has this saying, "Woke one was crazy." I think that during lockdown, of course, rhetoric in that time is not rhetoric that we would use today.
2: Woke one was crazy, says AOC, which is to say that woke two, which is exactly the same as woke one, is not crazy, which is to say that words mean nothing. The communist will discard any position Zizay held 5 minutes ago.
24: And the points don't matter.
2: Not to worry, though, because communist America is soon to be subsumed by Islam. At least Red State America is getting wise to it.
25: This is a dangerous ideology you're allowing in their country.
2: Now, that's a Christian who used to live in Iran, speaking in front of the McKinney, Texas City Council against a proposed Islamic center.
25: Let me make it very clear to you. Christianity is a personal relationship with God, where it says, render unto Caesar's what is Caesar's, render unto God what is God's. Islam is Sharia law, deen wa dawa, religion and state, which is not even compatible with the American thing. And when these people will use taqiyya to lie to you, to manipulate you, because whenever Islam is little, they will lie to you and tell you they come in peace. This is level one. Level two is what's happening in UK right now. The worst people that are trapped in it is Muslims themselves, because they can't leave that dead cult, because they're told if you question that disgusting book, you're called a kufar, and they get killed over it, just like my friends who are apostates in prison or dead right now in Iran. I'm telling you, this is a bad idea, and you're going to regret not listening to people like us who lived under Sharia law.
2: The McKinney City Council voted unanimously in favor of the construction of the Islamic Center. James Tallarico, your thoughts?
26: The real fight in this country is not left versus right. It's top versus bottom.
27: Okay, you know what you do? You buy yourself a tape recorder, you just record yourself for a whole day. I think you're going to be surprised at some of your phrasing.
2: And that's what happened while we were away.
28: Got me on that. I did not see that one coming. What exactly did we get for feminizing everything in the last generation? It seems like our women are just worse than they've ever been. What did we get for this? And what is the value to native-born Americans to having a single Islamic center anywhere in America, let alone deep in the heart of Texas? We'll get into that and more here next. Stay tuned.

0: Greetings. Happy Monday. Hope you had a great weekend. I'm Steve Dace alongside Todders and Ann Aaron McIntyre here. We're live and on demand on Blaze TV, radio, and podcast. You guys have a great weekend?
1: Did.
2: Busy, but good.
0: I know I know you had an inordinate amount of windshield time, right?
1: Down to Nashville area and back in 3 days. So, yeah, but Tessa's where she needs to be one more year, senior year.
0: There you go. Are we where we need to be as a people?
1: Definitely not.
0: Well, let's discuss. And again, I'm on record. The men are the head. Okay. And ultimately, you tell a lot about a culture by the condition of its men. But that doesn't mean women are not responsible for their own actions. And it is quite possible that this is the worst generation of women that's ever existed in the history of the Western world, collectively. And you're seeing it on parade. And it's after we did everything we could to feminize literally everything, starting with the church. Remember, was it on Friday or Thursday that I was paraphrasing one of my favorite C.S. Lewis quotes? If you aim for heaven, you get earth thrown in. Aim for earth, you get neither,
1: yeah,
0: right?
1: I remember. Yeah.
0: And I said, hey, here's the thing. If you aim for the men, you'll get the women thrown in. But if you aim for the women, you'll get neither, right? I think I said that on Thursday or Friday show. We were having this conversation.
1: Yeah, statistics bear that out as well with raising kids in the faith.
0: Correct. Yeah. I mean, ultimately, as you know, many studies have shown, if dad goes to church, the odds are over, regardless of what mom does, the odds are overwhelming that the kids will eventually go to church as adults. And if dad does not go to church, regardless of what mom does, the odds are overwhelmingly lower that they will, right? So that kind of bears out the headship argument, mm-hmm. right? But, you know, one of the things we've talked about in dealing with headship over the years and what submission is, and if you look up the term submission, by the way, in the original Greek, what you're going to find is it means submission. That's actually what it means. But, you know, submitting to your husbands as is fitting to the Lord, I believe is how Paul puts it. And I want to say that's in Colossians or Ephesians because he deals with this subject in a couple of different places. But I think that version's in Colossians. What does that mean? As is fitting to the Lord. Well, ultimately, the man is the head of the home. But who's the ultimate authority in the home?
1: God.
0: And so, therefore, if a man decides as a family, we are going to deeply and gravely sin. We're going to turn Breaking Bad into a documentary, right? We're going to become human traffickers. We're going to abuse the children, right? If he does those things and the wife goes along, does she get to say when she reaches eternity, well, it's this husband you gave me and I had to submit to him. Is that how that works?
1: No.
0: No. So therefore, even within submission, she is still responsible ultimately for her own actions.
1: There's a hierarchy of truth.
0: There's a hierarchy. And so even if all the men, so we've said this to the men quite a bit on this show recently, right? That even if all the women in the world were terrible, it wouldn't change one iota whatsoever what God's expectations are for you as a man. It might change, for example, how you're going to carry those out, right? If they're all terrible, marriage is suddenly not the prospect it could be. Maybe children's not the prospect it otherwise would be, right? But your idea, but your calling to take the dominion God has given you and obey him and live as faithfully as possible is accountable to God as a man, not to the surrounding women around you, right?
1: Right.
0: Ultimately. See, this works in the other direction too, though. This works in the other direction too. And how's it work in the other direction? That wives are to submit to their husbands, but as it is fitting to the Lord. In other words, if the husband is disobeying the Lord, do not submit to that. So both men and women mutually have accountability. They don't mutually submit. That's not true. Well, not to each other. They mutually submit to Christ. It's just he submits first and you submit to him, to Christ through him. But if he does not submit to Christ, then you still do the same. But in this last generation, we put women on top. Just like we inverted the first and second commandments, right? Just like we decided that love your neighbor as you love yourself was the most important commandment, not to love the Lord your God with all your heart, soul, mind, and strength. We talked a lot about that, like last year on the show in particular, right? But we also have to remember, though, that correcting that error does not mean we go so far as to eliminate loving our neighbor as we love ourselves altogether, because it's still the second greatest commandment, though it's pretty high on the list, right?
1: Mm-hmm.
0: Sure. So it feels like in this last era we've flipped the headship paradigm too. I haven't said it for a while on this show, but for the longest time I used to say, trust me, bro, the only thing worse than the patriarchy is going to be the matriarchy. You guys will probably remember when I used to say that a lot.
1: Of course.
0: The WNBA is like an infomercial for what I'm talking about, right? What does that mean? The only thing worse than the patriarchy is the matriarchy? Well, the only thing worse than the system God entrusted under free will to sinners to keep order in a fallen world, the only thing worse than that will be doing the opposite of that. That's the only thing worse than that. All right. The only thing worse than, well, we're in a sinful world. Jesus has not chosen to return to culminate history yet for reasons he doesn't have to explain to us. He's king. He is God. He is Lord. He gets to make that decision, correct? So our job until he does, you know, sound the shofar is to occupy until he comes, to live as faithfully as we possibly can, right? And this is the order he has given us to keep as much order as we can in a fallen, imperfect world among those of us who are either sinners or saints. But even the saints are still waging war against the world, their own flesh, and the devil. Is that a good summation?
1: Sure.
0: So you're going to get some imperfections and blemishes in that system, right? And that's why we have to have corrections, right?
1: Yes.
0: So then what would be worse than that system? Completely flipping it on its head and just going with the matriarchy instead. Doing the opposite of what God said to do in an imperfect world would be even worse. And like the WNBA is like an infomercial for this. I mean, for example, the woman who assaulted Sophie Kennedy, that would be an assault. Like in any other context of two women engage in that behavior and one of them does that to the other, that is an assault. Like in any other context, but a WNBA court. Can sure. I get an amen on that?
1: Sure.
0: All right. So the woman who committed the foul or the crime dared to jump online and claim white privilege within minutes after being ejected from the game. Because nothing says white privilege kind of like, or you're a crusader against white privilege, kind of like straightening your hair and dyeing it or wearing a wig. I've heard both sides of the story. I don't know which it is. Either purchasing a wig or straightening your hair and then dyeing it. In either case, so that you can look exactly like the white girl you assaulted. Stay black. You bet. I mean, can someone explain what's black empowerment about that? I mean, I can't stand white people and white power structures, which is why I'm going to change my hair to look exactly like them. Does that make any sense?
1: It does not.
0: You know why it doesn't make any sense?
1: Because it doesn't make any sense.
0: It doesn't make any sense. That's Animal Farm level stuff. And they look for pig to man back to, and pig and man to pig and back to pig again. And they couldn't tell which was which. They couldn't tell the difference. And so for this last generation, we've done everything we could to cater to women. Like, you wouldn't find a household in America like 70 years ago where people said things like, if mom ain't happy, ain't nobody happy. Maybe that was even true back then, but like people weren't like saying stuff like that back then. We did everything we could. Everything we could. And you know what? Pretty much everybody's kind of miserable. I think that's the verdict, right? Everybody's kind of miserable. Nobody's really fulfilling the duties God had set before him. Or before them, we've got dudes fighting over a Call of Duty tournament, okay, instead of the Islamic Center in their town, right? Okay, and so we just absolutely stripped mine the entire culture. Why? Because of what I just said. The only thing worse than the patriarchy, I promise you, is going to be the matriarchy. You took the exact system and the order that God set in place in response to a sinful world and decided we're going to do the opposite of that. Well, if you're doing the opposite, can we play a logic game? Can we solve a simple logic puzzle here today? Is that all right?
1: We can try.
0: After all, we're doing it live. All right.
1: Let's
0: give it a go. All right. So if it seems as if God put a, you know, we used to say, you've maybe heard us say on the show too, that if God is the maker of all reality, then to deny God would be what?
1: To deny reality?
0: Yeah, and what do we typically call the kinds of people that deny reality?
1: Insane. Madmen. Yes.
0: Yeah, madmen. Right. We used to commit people that denied reality. Yes. Right now they get elected to high office or vote 7-0 for an Islamic center in the heart of Texas.
1: They're head coaches in the WNBA.
0: That's true. They're that too. Yes. All right. So if if we decide that we're going to do the opposite of the system Almighty God put in place to, as best as we can, mitigate against the fall and the deep causes of sin and its consequences, if we decide that we're going to do opposite of what Almighty God decided was the best way to mitigate the consequences of the fall and sin in our fallen and created order, if we're going to do the opposite of that, what do you think we're going to get more of, do you think? Just throwing it out there. What do you think? If we do the opposite of the system God said, this is what will best mitigate the consequences and ravishings of sin in the world. If you do this and we do the opposite, what will, it just seems logical. What will
2: we're
0: we going
2: to freeze
0: of?
2: Our eggs at 36 years old, even though we believe that the planet is going to end in 10 years because of global warming.
0: By the way, the best snotty take on that I saw from that Peachy Keenan gal on X. Actually, AOC is just kind of lowbrow or low-key admitting women can't truly have it all. If you take it that way, it's a pretty base take. I thought that was very funny. I laughed out loud at that this morning. All right. What she's saying is that she's kind of admitting I can't, you know, be a craven politician and a mom at the same time. So let me freeze my eggs at the ripe young age of 36. Right. That's not what she means to be saying, but isn't that what she's kind of saying?
1: Oh, yeah.
0: I mean, we can't outrun the old magic. As far as we run, Jonah, as far as we run to the and sail to the other side of the globe, we always end up back in the Lord's will. We can't escape it. Can't outrun it. Dread it. Run from it. The word of God arrives just the same. And so it only makes sense if we decide as a species, you know what, on second thought, I don't like the system that God put into place for reasons to mitigate as best as we can against sin. Because people aren't perfect. Except for, of course, my people. They are. And if we do it my way, we won't succumb to the same ravages of everybody else, right? Wrong, Will. We'll be the WNBA and refuse a $1 trillion golden goose. Just refuse it. And black power, while straightening my hair and dyeing it blonde, I look just like every other white girl I've hated my whole life. We'll do that. We'll do that instead. This has happened in the church. We have the softest generation of men the West has ever had because we've targeted everything at women. And like I told you the other day, men love this. By and large, they do. Now, if you're a man in an audience like this, you'd be the type of one that probably doesn't love it as much. Fair?
1: Hope so.
0: Just like if you're a woman in an audience of this, like of a show like this, you're probably as disdainful of every matriarchal trend line that we've articulated as we are, right?
1: Yes.
0: Okay. But unfortunately, and I'd be wearing a nicer Riley Green jersey today if this were the case. We only represent a minor portion of the overall culture. Fair? If the overall culture was in tune to this show, you know, I'd have a private jet, right? Yeah, but it's not. So outside of our enclaves, this is the culture writ large. And everybody is miserable for it. And it hasn't worked. So one question I have this morning is, what's the ongoing benefit to literally anything in the culture to continue feminizing everything? What's the ongoing benefit to it?
2: Well, feminism one was a little crazy. Let's try feminism two.
0: Nice. Very well played. Likewise. Okay. So because we decided to feminize everything, we have a situation that would have literally caused wars in like posses, wars, vigilantes. You want to know why they didn't wrestle with Islamic centers getting 7-0 votes in Texas 70 years ago? Because that dog don't hunt would have been the immediate 10,000% response, particularly of the men. But since we decided to go ahead and feminize everything, which then let the men claim to be the sons of Adam they are and just have their hands in their pockets and do nothing, while literally all hell was breaking loose, we now have McKinney, Texas, of all places, by unanimous vote, imposing a, quote, major Islamic center. we're going to have, so what are we going to do about this? Well, we're going to have to go back to square one. We have to ask questions like this. What is the benefit? What is the benefit to the people of this town, to the people of this state, and the people of this community to have an Islamic center here? Considering it represents a worldview that has either cannibalized or destroyed every country and culture it's ever taken hegemony over. Would you have rather, if you lived in the Middle Ages, would you have rather lived anywhere within the Holy Roman Empire or the Ottoman Empire? What do you think the answer to that is?
1: The former.
0: The former. Why? One worldview is superior to the other. Forget Westerners. If you're a Muslim, would you rather live here of any stripe or in any culture in the world that your worldview has hegemony? Where would you rather live?
1: Ask that Iranian guy at the meeting.
0: Exactly. And if that's the case of your own worldview, what about those of us who think you have a flawed and false worldview? What is the benefit for this? And I think it's time in every primary now, in every town hall, to start asking that question and just roll tape. What's the benefit of this? What are we getting for this? Well, we need jobs. What kind of jobs? Well, jobs, Americans won't do these jobs. Well, they won't do the jobs, or they won't do the jobs for the level of wage you're willing to pay. Well, we need cheap goods. I mean, I don't know. Have you asked people, are they willing to pay 20 to 30% more for produce at the store in order to ensure that their children don't get blown to bits by an Islamic extremist? And this doesn't look like downtown Riyadh. These are the kinds of conversations and arguments we have to be prepared to have. And when I say we now, I mean everybody. So I said before, I know the women and most of the women in this audience, the vast majority of the women in this audience are probably disgusted by the feminizing of the country. Fair.
1: Mm-hmm.
0: And most of the men in this audience are probably disgusted by the feminizing of the men. Fair.
1: Yeah.
0: So I'll grant that within our own audience, but this flips the script now on this question, because it's going to have to be the men and women within audiences like this. You're the ones that are going to have to ask these kinds of questions and expose this. Because apparently this goes all the way down now to the city council level. This is no longer, you know, this is where, this is, and here's the thing, even a show like mine, and the bigger show you go, the less ability we have to impact your city council, your locale. Because the broader our audience gets, it's just math. So this is where you're going to have to do this. The people within the sound of my voice. You have to get everybody on the record. What is the benefit to this? Who's benefiting from this? Why would the people of this community benefit from having this worldview here? Who would rather live in McKinney, Texas, or Dubai, which is the most moderate Muslim country in the world? No one. No one would. No one would. At least no one we'd want to have here. So then what is the benefit to this then? Why are we benefiting as a community? Why do we need this? Oh, we need jobs. Well, do we need jobs or do you need like cheap labor jobs? Well, you need cheap goods. Okay. I mean, if you ask the people, are you willing to pay 20 to 30% more for a bushel of apples and seedless grapes in order to ensure your kids don't have to learn Arabic and, you know, get blown up by a suicide vest? I mean, I'd make that trade. How about you?
1: For sure.
0: I'm guessing most of us would if it was put to you like that, right? These are the conversations now we're going to have. All the way at the molecular, granular level. And frankly, this is where you people are going to have to come in, because these are your communities and your cities. And you're going to have to fight for them. And the first step to fighting for them is this conversation right here. Because why this conversation? Because you've got to convince the normies that have been emotionally worked over that they've been emotionally blackmailed. And so you need to frame arguments that wakes the normie voter up. Gentlemen, what are your thoughts?
1: Well, if you, at the state level, you cannot let your municipalities just continue to have a free-for-all that always ends up in tranny chaos or Islamic chaos. I mean, listen, what I'm asking of Texas and their state house is probably a bridge too far. But there needs to be just legislation in place where this cannot happen anywhere in Texas. And we're just not leaving it up to municipalities. That's, and by the way, that's not tyranny, that's subsidiarity. There's no reason. They don't have, you don't have the freedom if you live in Texas to go full Islam. Minnesota, maybe that's the place for you, but not Texas, not Texas. And a guy just, an ex posted to me saying, you're the guy always lecturing us, go to the school board meeting. They showed up and nothing happened. It's great that everybody showed up, but it's clear based on the fact

0: Rick Franklin, Justin Beller, Patrick Kluter, Jure Feltus, Ernest Lynch, Michael Jones.
1: Those are the seven?
0: In 20 years, it's going to be something like Abdul El-Sayed, Mohammed Atta. Do you know why I know this? It's because this Islamic center, this multi tens of thousands of square feet Islamic center, is because the Islamists in McKinney had already outgrown the existing Islamic center in McKinney, Texas. Abdul El-Sayed is the name of the Democrat Senate nominee for U.S. Senate in Michigan. In Michigan. The absolute irony of people say, well, you know, it's freedom of religion in a place like Texas, and notwithstanding all of the details, all of the context around the Waco siege, our government has shown, you know, if you get on the wrong side of us, if you're in a religious sect, you know, Waco siege, Jonestown, we'll come find you. But we can't do anything against Islam. No, get out of here with that. Get out of here with that. In 20 years, the Bill Cox, Mike Jones, Rick Franklin.
1: Is there a woman in that group right there? And I can't.
0: Jure Feltus. What? That's a doctor. Okay. Yeah, a doctor. You're not going to sound like Bill Cox and Mike Jones and Rick Franklin. It's going to sound a lot different because Bill Cox and Rick Franklin and Mike Jones and all the others, well, they played a part in the rolling over to the Islamists. The math's on this one. I'm not sure. I think 1 + 1 = 2. You see what's happening in Michigan. You see what's already happening in McKinney. The only reason why we're at this point is because they outgrew their own Islamic Center mosque and they need a new one, a much bigger one. The math's. Apparently, they're not doing math on the McKinney City Council, though.
2: Or they're doing the devil's arithmetic over there. We're not a nation of laws and we never will be. We're a nation of political will, and we always will be. Well, Steve, what about religious freedom? I mean, do I have the religious freedom to sacrifice a child? My religion says that I do. What would we do to somebody that believes they can practice child sacrifice, like the vast majority of religions in the history of this world have advocated? If someone said, hey, my ancestors were Incan and I can Aztecian, I get to execute a kid. What would we say?
1: I remember Admiral Charles Napier, what he said, let us all live by our traditions. We erect the gibbets and we hang such a man.
2: So if your religion is debilitating to the state of society, if it goes against the laws of nature and nature's God as revealed by the one true God who spared not even his own son for us while we were sinners and makes the rain fall on the just and unjust alike, if it goes against that, then what would have every previous generation of this country have said?
1: They would have done.
2: Either get out, we'll never let you in, or we'll just deport all of you. Get out. Yeah. And that's what it'll have to take here, too. That sounds cruel, huh? Look at your little girls and see what they might look like in a burqa in 10 years and talk to them about cruelty.
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7: We, the United States of America, will not prosper as a multicultural nation.
2: He's a Terminator-level messenger. 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
8: I think women can do anything that men can do except fly a plane.
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10: I can't believe it's been 4 years since the overturn of Roe, but tragically, abortions have continued to rise. 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
10: 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Let's bring in our good friend, Bob Vanderplaats. Good to see you, brother. How are you?
11: Doing good, but I'm hungry right now. Show pictures of a coffee cake cookie, and I'm about ready to order.
10: Those Kexi cookies are pretty incredible. So let's get to what's not incredible right now. All right.
11: That's why I love coming in on Monday mornings.
10: It is Monday, after all. So let's go ahead and just get the suckitude out of the way now and embrace it, right?
11: Yeah. Right. Carpenters, rainy days and Mondays, and what else?
10: Oh, you mean like the music group?
11: Yeah.
10: Oh, okay. It was like, I've never heard a carpenter singing about rainy days on the job site. But nowadays, who knows? Everybody's gay. So, Sorry.
11: Oh, some things just come out. Anyhow, go ahead.
10: Bob, you've lived a little longer than me, but not much. We're not that far apart.
11: A decade.
10: Age. Yeah. But it's a decade where it wasn't like you were paying attention politically from 0 to 10 before I was alive, right? Okay. Nope. And I'm looking, man, and you know I've got this prodigious memory that the good Lord gave me, right? I cannot recall a single election, Bob, we've ever won as the incumbent party where our argument was the economy is better than you think it is. And it doesn't matter if we haven't followed through on the things we promised you. Have you seen how radical the Democrats are? Because, I mean, we've played this card before. I've seen this one played many times, right? And I'm pretty sure it's over, that it's never been successful one time. And so, you know, this is, what's her first name, the Wisconsin gal that's about to be your next governor?
12: Francesca Hong,
10: yeah. Here's the thing, Francesca Hong, guys, I'm just going to tell you right now, short of literally just skinning kittens alive on camera, if this economy does not improve, it doesn't matter what radical statement she made yesterday, tomorrow, 6 weeks from now, 25 years ago, it doesn't matter. She's going to be the governor of Wisconsin. That's going to happen. So correct me if I'm wrong. I would like to be wrong because Congress has just decided we weren't doing anything anyway. So we'll just come back. We'll see you in mid-September. So nothing's going to happen there.
11: No save act.
10: I have no idea what in the world. I don't even know a law knows at this point what in the world we're doing in the Strait of Hormuz. Somehow attacking Iran ended up trading blockades of the Strait of Hormuz with Iran. I don't know what we're doing at this point. I'm tired of, and I'm not alone. This is the big one, Alice. We're coming to get you. Right? Never mind. Now we're just going to do economic sanctions. What? I know this isn't going to work, or am I wrong? I'll let you talk me out of it. Go ahead.
11: Well, you're not wrong, and it's one of those things where I just talked with our team. We need to wake up the sleeping giant. Because of this governor candidate of Wisconsin, can't even pronounce her name, Francesca Hong, is it?
10: Hong.
11: And her comments, what you're seeing, you know, all over the country. I mean, this is spiritual warfare at the end of the day, and I think what's making it so alarming today, it has just become so obvious, good versus evil. But the fact is, if the good isn't going to follow through on the things that we said we're going to follow through on, what motivates those to get out of the pews and to the polls? The thing, though, Steve, I also look at, I'm looking at this party system right now in the state of Iowa and across the country and going, we are just controlled by the political class. All the consultants who know best of what we should do, and you pay me, and I'll tell you the best what to do, instead of letting the candidates be the candidates, and let's go to actually some places that'll actually move numbers. Just leaving a team meeting today and hearing all the consultant-type garbage of going, that's all white noise. I was in a donor meeting on Saturday, and I told the donor, I said, I've been around a lot of smart people who have made a lot of money, who become exceptionally dumb when it comes to investing in campaigns. Because you're believing the consultants. And the consultants say, give me money so I can pay this vendor and that vendor and that vendor and that vendor, and they give me kickback after kickback after kickback so I can fly my private jets. I can live my lavish lifestyle. Well, we don't care if that candidate goes down in flames or not. We have got a problem. And so to me, I'm looking at one of the most reliable voting blocks you have in the country. We've proved it here over and over and over again in the state of Iowa. But now as we do the Daniel impact across the country, is these church people who are under good teaching, biblical teaching, gospel teaching, of why you want to be a timeless and prophetic voice to the culture. And it moves numbers time and time and time again. I used to teach accounting. I know a little bit about math. 37% of people who are registered, who attend a gospel-believing Bible-teaching church, aren't voting. If you can move a small percentage of that number, you might have a chance. You might have a shot. But give them something to vote for. And I got to tell you, I've reached my Popeye moment. This is all I can stand. Can stands no more. We are being overly consultant. And what it is, it's paying the consultants, but it's not doing the candidate one bit of good. It's like, give me a plan. And the plan is this. Guys, code. I'm going to speak directly. The plan is this. Give me a plan that shows the kickback that comes to me as a consultant, as I advise the candidate you want to win. I'm telling you what, guys. These guys are selling us down the river. If you want to know why voters are complacent today and why a guy or a girl, whatever she is, Francesca Hong, is going to win the governorship, because people are tired of this stuff. And you're seeing it. I'm concerned right here in the state of Iowa, not only about the stuff, Steve, you talked about nationally, and there's a lot of reasons to be divided nationally, and you got talking heads nationally dividing us, but just locally. You've got one element out there saying, let them lose, let them lose. Basically what you're saying. They're saying, let them pay the price and get beat. And you got consultants saying, give me more, give me more, give me more. And I'm like, are you kidding me? And what it is taking the decision-making away from the candidates. You're putting into the consultants who are shielding the candidates from real voices and real people. And I tell you, I told our team, if this is the way they're going to operate, count me out as well. Count this whole team out as well. We won't work with the churches. We won't work with the churches to say why you need to get involved in this election. Stop taking us for granted. I'm sick of it. I'm tired of it. And it's exactly what you're feeling, what I'm feeling, and what Trump gave voice to in 2016, why he became president, is what the people now are giving voice to. We're tired of it. Stop taking us for granted. Actually deliver on what you said you're going to deliver on. Get rid of those consultants. Mary, I'm going to go back in time. Remember the 2012 race that Rick Santorum won the Iowa caucuses? You know who else was in that race, Steve? There are several people. Tim Pawlenty was one of them. Tim Pawlenty was the governor of Minnesota, and there was a lot of hype about Tim Pawlenty, that he could be the next nominee. He could actually win the presidency. And when I had lunch with Tim and Mary Pawlenty after the Iowa caucuses were over and Mitt Romney was your nominee, Tim Pawlenty said, you know, all the consultants told me I need to spend one deviation below Mitt Romney and I'd be the nominee. He goes, what I should have done is spent one deviation above Rick Santorum and I might have been and not listened to him. But the problem is, every campaign cycle, you see this all the time, every campaign cycle, you got to listen to these well-paid, well-heeled consultants. And I'm telling you what, they're going to lose. If it continues this way, it's August now, they will lose. If they don't get their act together, I think you're going to get more and more people like me going, you know, I'm pulling out. When every bit of me says I want to be all in, because I see what's at stake. I see what's at stake in Iowa with the governorship. How many gains have we made in 16 years under a Governor Kim Reynolds on religious liberty, sanctity of human life, parental rights, school choice, economics, taxation, regulatory dish? All the stuff we made gains on are all at risk. And we got out-of-state consultants controlling people. Let Iowa be Iowa. And let us, if you want Rob Sand, this will give you Rob Sand. If you want Zach Lane, let Zach Lane be Zach Lane. You guys were both at the tea room dinner, right? After the summit? Play that interview over and over and over again. Zach Lane will become governor. He did outstanding there, but he wasn't heavily consultant either. And it's not just Zach Lane. It's all over the place. And that's why people are done with politics, because it does not represent the best of America or the best of your local state.
10: So then what do we do about it?
11: What you do about it is, first of all, you activate people and give people like you on a talk show, Todd and Aaron on a talk show. Give me somebody that leads a ministry where the crosshairs is the church, government, and family, and where those crosshairs are, that's where we play. Give us something to be excited about. Give us something to tell the church. You need to get out to vote. You need to be that timeless and prophetic voice to a culture. And if and when you do, all these things will be upheld, because God says righteousness exalts a nation. Okay? But sin is a reproach to any people. And so you got to be able to take a stand. But what it is, you have to see, the leadership is in results. I tell our team all the time, raise the resources, execute, share results, and when you share results, you got a chance to raise more resources to do that. If you're in elections, cast a vision, deliver, deliver, deliver, remind the people you delivered so they'll embrace your vision for going forward. But right now, it's not that you're just not delivering, it's that your message is all over the board and you're all over the board because you have a myriad of voices spinning in your head.
10: So in other words,
11: I'm ramped up. Just because I came from a team meeting today, and I'm like, you know what? This thing, and then I knew I was coming to your program, like rainy days and Mondays always get me down. That's the Carpenters. But it was a thing of, are you kidding me? There's a lot at stake here. For those people who think that Francesca Wong is not a threat just to the people of Wisconsin, but a threat to the people all over this country, are you kidding me? They should be rising up like crazy. Why aren't they rising up? It's so, not just because how bad they are. Give them something to vote for. Give your people something to vote for.
10: So I take it to mean then you don't like our prospects if we continue with, we're sorry we didn't do more of the stuff we promised you we were going to do, but have you seen how radical the Democrats are? It sounds like you're not very optimistic about that as a message.
11: There seems to be a growing sentiment of send everybody a message. I mean, we're done. And I think what it is, when you see a Fox News poll, that has a generic ballot with the Democrats outpacing the Republicans by 11 points, double digits. That should scare, just in a team meeting. Our people, you guys know well, laying out our election stuff, they said, you know what? Republicans aren't motivated. Democrats are motivated. And independents were getting crushed. Are you telling me how that's going to turn out? Your team's not motivated. The other team is motivated. And the people who are, either way, we're getting crushed by them. That's not going to turn out well, guys.
10: I just want to win. That's all I
11: exactly
10: care. I just want to win. And I just know that this feels like, and I used this analogy last week when you weren't here. I feel like I'm the guy at home in my man cave watching my favorite team on game day. And we're just running into loaded boxes. And it's like the middle of the third quarter. And we keep thinking five guys are going to block eight or nine, and they can't. Yeah. And you're just sitting in your chair screaming, try a play action pass, right? And because I want my team to win. The walls are adorned with the logos of my favorite team. I'm wearing the jersey. It's my team. I want them to win. If I didn't want them to win, if I didn't care, if I was indifferent, there'd be no frustration or angst, right? Mm-hmm. The frustration and angst comes from I want to win. And it's very clear we're not doing what will win. And I can just tell you, I know you've been to D.C. quite a few times, too. I've been several times this year. I can promise our audience they really do believe, and they're going to redistrict their way out of everything. And the problem with that is, meaning with the gerrymandering.
11: Yeah.
10: The problem with that is they did about a B-minus gerrymandering effort. They didn't do as much in the red states that they could have done. They did okay. It's better than it was, typical GOP fashion. It's better than it was. but it's not sufficient to undo still what we're up against, right?
11: But there again, you're playing a game. Give people leadership. People are hungry. They're thirsting for leadership. They're not thirsting for consultants. They are thirsting for leadership. Give them leadership and they'll rally to you. What you're doing with the gerrymanders, sure, go ahead and do it all day. You're just playing a game. You're just playing. How about we actually lead and follow through on the leadership that we promised? That would actually attract some votes, I think.
10: We have to get the president's attention back here at home. I think everything has to start there. We are, I don't know what, I mean, I really don't know what we're doing over there. I don't know what a win looks like. I honestly don't. I don't know what finish the job means. I don't know what cut a deal means. I don't have a clue. I really don't. And I when I hear these, you know, these catchphrases on both sides of this, no one really defines though what that means, right? We've got to get the president's attention on what's going on.
11: The only thing that has made sense,
10: because he's the best salesman and everything we have. He's the best opportunity we have to win. We have got to get his energies refocused here at home.
11: There's only one thing that makes sense to me when you take a look at that. And I believe you wrote it. I believe he actually even endorsed it. Don't ever attack what you don't intend to kill. And you cannot negotiate with people who hate you, people who lie, people who do disastrous things, their own people. Are you kidding me? They're willing to lie for anything. You have to finish the job. You have to, I mean, forget about the midterms right now, but you need to finish.
10: What does finish the job mean? What does it mean? Tell me what it means. I'm dying to know. What does it mean?
11: Well, I think what it is until you get Iran buckled. I mean,
10: how do we buckle them? What does buckle look like?
11: Well, I think one is you got to cut off their revenue source. The $400 million a day, whatever, in oil, cut it off.
10: Well, we could have done that without wasting 5 months on whatever this has been. We could have done that 5 months ago without firing a missile.
11: I think what the people are saying, Steve, come back to the elections, give me one good reason to stay here, and I'll turn right back around. But they need something.
10: I don't disagree.
11: They need something.
10: Remember, I just don't know what that reason is, and it's not supplied. We have 30 seconds. I'll give you the last one.
11: I told our team again is that when I was in my high school senior year, we played our rival. And this was a team that we're going to have to beat to go to state tournament, but it was in the regular season.
10: 20 seconds.
11: They beat us. But I remember our coach saying they woke up a sleeping giant. And we destroyed them in the district championship, went on to the state tournament. What we need right now is some leadership that wakes up.
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0: All right, back here with Hour 2, live and on demand. We're live! Here on the Steve Day Show. Look it, we're live! I haven't done that one in a while, remember that?
1: I do.
0: Oldie but goodie. 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That's D-E-A-C-E. 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And then finally, if you would not mind, and you already listen to the podcast, if you do, thank you. 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And then you may also, if you so desire, you may also please, we desire it, hit that subscribe, or if you're on Apple iTunes, hit that follow button to make sure you never miss an episode. And it's for sure right there in your podcast feed. Steve, why do you desire that? Because that's frankly how I get paid. Can I make it any more simple and blunt than that?
1: Coattails.
0: Pretty much it. Therefore, that's how you get paid.
1: Yes.
0: And that guy over there, that's how he gets paid. 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All right. Are we ready for some Ask Me Anything?
1: You know, normally concerned about what this hour might do to us, I think there can only be uplift, no matter what the questions are after that first hour.
0: So Bob and I have been friends, man, good friends for almost 20 years now. I mean, we have literally traveled the country together. I mean, the amount of times that he was ornerier and more frustrated about things than me, let's just say it's not happened very often. He's typically the guy that is, there's got to be a rallying moment here, a positive moment here. That's typically what, and that's one of the reasons why I think we make such a good team, is he tends to see the best in things, and I tend to not to. Right, I start with total depravity and work my way up from there, so that I'm never disappointed. Right? Whew. He's not a happy camper, as you could see. So that's the coach coming out of him. That's the old high school coach coming out of him, saying, "Hey, still time to win this game. It doesn't have to go down like this. This doesn't have to go down like this. I mean, we're not sitting here in the fourth quarter on the 2-minute drive now complaining about what happened 2 hours ago in the first quarter, right? We're still well into the game, or there's still a lot of game on the clock. We don't have to keep doing what's losing here. We don't have to keep doing this."
1: Here's the problem.
0: That's a choice.
1: Here's the problem with sports analogies, but it makes it all the more important to use them right now. We don't have a team. We have all kinds of lone gunmen at best. They don't care fundamentally about being Americans or citizens. They care about whatever they care about. And as long as that's the case, the other side, as demonic as they are, they're on Team Demon, though. We just don't, there's no rah-rah speech that a coach can give to the right now, because the right is fundamentally very, very comfortable and selfish. If only we could give a team speech. We don't have a team. That's the biggest problem.
0: Well, and that's been. Were you going to say something, Aaron? You go ahead. I'm sorry.
2: I've never seen Bob that publicly upset before.
0: No, not publicly.
2: So take notes, yep. whoever that's designed for. Take notes, because you don't see him upset that often.
0: I think that we haven't had a team/movement for many, many years, which is why you end up with a singular figure like Trump in the first place. Okay. And that's why I said to Bob at the end, the first thing that has to happen is we have to get the president's attention back home and on our issues here at home and on the voters here at home. Because rightly or wrongly, we can all debate whether you like it or not. I don't really care if you do or not. It's where we are, you know? I prefer Ulysses S. Grant not be on his fourth shot of bourbon before 8 a.m., but is he not the commander of the armies of the Potomac here?
1: Yeah. Right?
0: So is Trump the leader here? Is he king of the GOP?
1: Yeah.
0: So in general, then, how do monarchies do if the king's focus is not on the realm, but elsewhere?
1: We're looking at it.
0: Now, we're looking at it right now. We have got to get him because we don't have a movement. We didn't have a sustainable movement before him, which is why he captured the party. He's the movement. We really have no idea what will come after him, frankly. We don't really know, you know. He'll choose the next nominee if he wants to. Maybe he won't want to. Or maybe he'll want to choose it after a time of trial. None of us really knows, and none of us has any kind of leverage to determine that for him. He's going to singularly determine that himself, right?
1: Yeah.
0: Because that's what kings get to do. Right now, the king is focused on things in another hemisphere and not here. And we've got to get his focus back here. This is feeling to me so much like the summer of 2020. And I know, I bristled when you brought up that comparison. That was like 2 months ago now. But this is so much feeling like the summer of 2020 where, all right, they're cool. They remember they had that great press conference where they showed us the COVID map for the first time and they used the term influenza-like illness. Remember that? And we all... And to show us where it was growing and what could reopen. Like, okay, it's not as aggressive as what I would be doing, but at least it's a plan. We got a vision. We got a plan, right? There was some pushback. What happened? That plan collapsed. Remember they did the big meeting at the White House. Guys, the events of 2020 are seared into the frontal lobe. I will never forget. Remember they did that big summer event at the White House about why we had to reopen schools and how that could be done safely, right?
1: Sure.
0: And they had that big event there, got some pushback on that. That whole entire thing collapsed. And I really didn't feel like the president really got ahead of the events of COVID until September. I think it was late September when he got COVID and went into the hospital. And I think he was one of the first people that got the antibody treatment, if I remember right. And he came out and said, okay, I've lived through this now that we can treat this. This isn't a death sentence for everybody. Like, and I would argue the messaging he was on after that event, I would argue he won that election and it was stolen from him and from us. I've always believed it. I believed it on election night, and you're never going to talk me out of it. But the only reason we were in that position for them to steal it, for it to be close enough for them to steal, is that he was off message and lacked focus for how many months? He is the leader. He has to, if he's not on message and he's not focused, the entire realm will suffer. It's just the reality of living with a king, and Trump is the king of the Republican Party. We have got to get him back here focused. We cannot afford to expend any more political capital over there. No one can steal. Do you know what I'm asking? Do you know what finish the job means? Do you know what that means?
1: No.
0: Because I assume it means we're going to do regime change. But every time I say that, the people who use that terminology come back at me and say I'm being a demagogue. Okay. Well, then tell me what it means. I don't know what it means. Do you know what it means?
1: I have no idea. I've said that for a while now.
0: I don't know what it means.
1: Nobody does.
0: If we're going to do financial penalties, we could have done that this entire time. And not wasted whatever it is we've been doing for the last 4 to 5 months.
2: Do you know what woke one means?
0: I don't know what woke one means either.
2: So
0: I don't.
2: It's pretty much the same as finish the job.
0: I don't.
2: In Iran.
0: And I don't think there's anything America First about prioritizing another region of the world when we're not doing anything. It would be one thing if we were like affirmatively doing something. We're not affirmatively doing anything. Like, if you daily saw devastation of Iran and its regime, like daily video of this, maybe you'd think a little bit differently, right?
1: Possibly.
0: But that's not what we see. As far as we know, we're just kind of parked outside one end of the Strait of Hormuz, and Iran's parked outside the other, and we're just kind of sitting around watching the American people pay $7 for a gallon of diesel. We're just kind of doing that for reasons. What are we doing? We need to get the president back home. That's the first step. We need the president's focus. We need the king's focus here at home, at court.
2: And by at home, do you mean the reflecting pool? Do you mean the ball? I'm serious. Do you mean the ballroom?
0: No.
2: No.
0: No.
2: I think we're talking about
0: the stuff people vote on.
2: Deporting invaders and making sure they can't vote while they're in line to be deported.
0: Go back and watch the president's interviews on Theo Von and all those shows. Go watch the Rogan one in particular, man. The president's interview on Rogan reminded me of that Phil Hartman skit on SNL from many, many years ago where he was Reagan, and Reagan was just kind of pretending to be an amiable dunce until the news media turned off the cameras. And then he's like running the entire Iran-Contra thing from the top of his head. You know, it's like all the exchange rates. He's running, the aides are falling asleep and Reagan's making 1 a.m. calls, just running the whole thing, right? The interview, the level of detail Trump showed on just the intricacies of policy that nobody other than Daniel Horowitz in my life cares about to that level of detail blew my mind. We need that guy back. Nowhere in that conversation was indefinite war with Iran. That is it even a war? It's kind of a one. We're not in one. Maybe. What? No. Stuff people care about. No one talked about the reflecting pool in that interview. No one talked about that stuff. We need to get the president's focus back here at home. And with that, this part of the show, Ask Me Anything, brought to you by our friends over at MD Hearing. 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All right, are we ready for some Ask Me Anything?
1: Let's give it a shot.
0: All right, these questions this week come from our followers over on Facebook. Todd, you have curated these questions. We'll get through as many of them as we possibly can. What remains, we will deal with in the overtime. And Aaron, you may fire when ready.
2: C.S. Collins is first, who says, which whatever NBA team will you, Todd, and Aaron be declaring for respectively?
0: Nice. Now, that my basketball playing days, I love the sport of basketball, but my basketball playing days ended with degenerative tissue in the Achilles tendon diagnosis about 10 years ago. That's the last time I've played a competitive game, which breaks my heart to say. Maybe no singular hobby, the active hobby I have that I spend more time doing than playing basketball. My entire childhood, teenage years, well into my adult years, but yeah. So it won't be me. I'll leave that to men who actually still have what it takes. I would not be one of them.
1: Oh yeah, I'm broken. I can't, but
0: this time last year, man, Todd was glad it was 10,000 degrees because he was literally walking up and down the street out here, okay, just to heat up his back so he could stand up and sit down again. That's kind of where you and I are at right now.
1: Yes.
0: Yeah.
2: I think for me it's going to be the Cleveland Sirens coming in 2028.
1: Yes, I saw that.
2: Because there's one thing people think about when they see Aaron McIntyre is, wow, that's a siren right there.
0: So will their team theme music be called a siren song? Huh? No. No.
2: Jared Miller, is Michigan Mecca 2.0 now?
0: Dearborn. I think you'll find out about the whole state in this election. I mean, but Dearborn has been the highest concentration of Islam in America for, gosh, a couple decades now. I think I looked at a county by county, and the vast majority of Saeed's vote came from the county surrounding the University of Michigan, which would include Dearborn, and from Michigan State University, about an hour and a half away in the central part of the state. So we'll see. I don't know Mike Rogers at all, but I think the tactic that I saw him take right out of the gate the day after the primary last year was making a direct appeal to Democrats. I think it was very smart. I don't know how many of them he'll get to affirmatively vote for him, but if you could at least portray yourself as non-threatening to them right from the beginning, they might be less inclined to get out and vote against you, if that makes sense.
1: None of this makes sense.
0: And now, keep in mind, though, in Michigan, you've got to win by a margin. Because remember our friend and colleague Sarah Gonzalez did that special here on Blaze TV about voter fraud in Michigan leading into 2024. Remember that? It's essentially more of a crime to report voter fraud in Michigan than it is to commit it. If you're a Blaze TV subscriber at blazetv.com/Dace, I'm sure Sarah's expose on Michigan voter fraud is still up there on the website somewhere. Go back and watch it. It'll blow your mind. It's essentially more likely you'll be found guilty of a crime reporting voter fraud in Michigan than committing it.
1: See, that's the thing. You've said this about Michigan and the Republican Party. There's no team to rally. This is 2026, right? The presidential election got stolen in 2020. Like, was anything changed about that? Did you? Again,
0: I'm trying to remember.
1: We are in New York. As long as you just see it happening right now, as long as the men of New York will bow to Allah as long as they can keep watching football. And the same is true in Michigan, and the same is true in Texas.
2: We do have a team. Have you ever seen 5 or 6 year olds play soccer? Try to be organized. That's our team. Their team is, chanting the dark tongue of Mordor.
1: Yeah.
0: So Trump won Michigan, it looks like, I'm doing some quick math here, roughly 800,000 votes, it looks like. Yeah. It looks like roughly about roughly 80,000 votes. So, bad math, sorry. Extra zero. Roughly 80,000 votes. It looks like Trump won Michigan by. Out of about 6 million, almost 6 million votes cast. About 5.7 million. And he won by less than 80,000, if my math off the top of my head is right. I'm going to straight up tell you, my guess is he probably won that state legit by 4 or 5 points. Just knowing the way the ballot harvesting and stuff goes in that state, what you're allowed to do.
1: And here we are, but with the same reality, they're going to steal it. Has to win by a margin. And before they went into August recess, what's the last issue?
2: Making sure Missouri football was recognized for a national championship.
1: This is what we were talking about. The Save College Sports Act. We're not serious. This is the Congress that's run by Republicans. There's no team.
2: Kevin,
0: we've got to get the king back focused. He's the only one that has the leverage and power to get as many of these elements as possible doing what needs to be done. That's just the reality. And the president has never demonstrated he is a great multitasker. So, not his gift. So, we have got to get the president's focus back here at home.
2: Kevin Price says, why or how is it that Catholics, one, are the main church group who deals with exorcisms, and two, have seemingly more knowledge of angels and their roles than I've ever heard from the Protestants, seems extra biblical?
0: Well, it depends on what tradition you're thinking of when it comes to Protestantism. So the teaching known as cessationism grew immensely in popularity after the Protestant Reformation. And I'm sola scriptura, not sola reforma. Okay? So I go to the Church of Jesus Christ. I don't go to the Church of John Calvin. And I don't go to the Church of Martin Luther. And I don't go to the Church of John Knox, who was based. Okay? All men I have some level of admiration for, but I go to the Church of Jesus Christ. Okay? And so, ironically, if I based my thoughts off of them, that kind of make me more Catholic. It'd be based more off of tradition than what I think the scriptures think, ironically. So I say that because I'm 100% convinced that some of the doctrines that came out of the Protestant Reformation were frankly just to draw distinct lines from Catholics. Just straight up tribalism and territorialism. Just straight up.
1: Good thing that time's over now, Steve.
0: And you didn't let me finish my sentence.
1: No, I'm not. It's a punchline.
0: Okay. But I think that's one of the reasons why we have so jettisoned tradition within the Protestant side today. Rather than admitting that someone who once called themselves a Catholic in another millennia or eon or century might have been right about something, we just act like Christianity began in 1517. But nothing could be further from the truth. All right? So the doctrine of what we call today cessationism grew greatly in popularity the further we got into the Reformation. Why? Because cessationism teaches that the giftedness of that would from the Holy Spirit that would require things like the performing of exorcisms, for example, died out with the apostles. And one way to get around the apostolic succession argument of Catholics is to just say that the apostolic era was its own era, and when it ended, that was it. And Catholics are not cessationists because they believe in apostolic succession. Succession, I should say. I'm talking like you guys are Confederates. We're actually the Confederates. We split. Succession, I meant to say, not secession. Okay. I'm surprised you didn't. That's the part you should have corrected me on, was that part. Okay. But so a lot of your belief in this giftedness and whether the church has the authority to do things like this come from your understanding of cessationism or not. And do the gifts of the Holy Spirit continue on? So you can be a cessationist and believe they ended with the apostles. So they died out with the apostle John, essentially. That doesn't mean that you don't. Now, sometimes cessationists will get wrongly accused of not believing in miracles and healings, and that's not true either. Right? They'll gather around and pray and put hands and stuff on people, but they believe this is an act that God does through his Holy Spirit independently and is an act of his sovereignty. So they view it as an independent act of God's sovereignty, not as something that is carried forth within the human vessels of authority that God has granted. So if you're a cessationist, you have that view. If you're a continuist, it means you don't believe there's any biblical evidence for the gifts of the Holy Spirit ending along with the apostolic era. That you believe continuous literally means you think they continued on. But you're somewhat skeptical because they've often been used to manipulate people or to deny or try to overcome God's word.
1: Don't you believe in the power of Benny Hinn's jacket, Steve?
0: No, that would make you, yeah. And then if you're a charismatic, then you absolutely believe those things carried on full throat, and you're going to probably give more of the benefit of the doubt to someone making these claims than someone who does not. All right? And so those are kind of the three camps within Protestantism on these things. If you're in a charismatic Protestant denomination, then you won't do exorcism because the liturgy is explicitly Catholic, but you'll do things like deliverance ministry, for example, because you do believe that these gifts have carried on and that some people do have an ability and a giftedness in order to do things like deliver people from demons, cast out spirits, or perform exorcisms as the Catholic Church does it with its liturgy. Everybody okay with that answer? Anybody want to correct anything there?
1: I mean, he seemed like he was asking from the Protestant side. And is it, the more that was a textbook, the more specific.
0: And that's all I was trying to
1: give. No, right.
0: I'm not trying to play referee. I'm just trying to play. Right. Just hear the, here are the terms.
1: I guess to the degree that you just said, I never thought I'd be using the term demonic as much on my show as I ever been. And you're the guy that's always had an explicitly Christian show. Like, is this coming up more? Is it being more formalized in the last decade? Do you see 10,000% signs of this?
0: 10,000%. I don't think there's any question about it. Yeah, 100%. Yeah. If for those of you, because I will now get the follow up question. Where do I come down on this? I would refer to myself as a continuist. All right. I don't believe there's any biblical evidence whatsoever, the explicit biblical evidence anyway, that this kind of individual giftedness died out with the apostles. But I do think charismatics do a poor job of taking out the trash. As I've said on this show many times, Reform Bro just takes the trash out every day. Every day it's trash day. And do not ask for whom the trash truck cometh, or because he cometh for thee. Right, so
1: even when it's a perfectly good white boy like what movie was it?
0: What movie was that?
1: Damn shame, throwing away a perfectly good white boy.
0: Is that Blazing Saddles?
1: No, it's not a Western.
0: Oh, that's where the white women are at. That's Blazing Saddles. Yeah, that's right. So Reform Bro will just take the trash even on holidays.
1: Is it Better Off Dead?
0: There's it's Trash Day 365 for Reform Bro, but a lot of times Charismatic Bro never has a trash day. You're like, could you at least have a garage sale or something every few months? Like this Jesse DePlantis guy over here, we all agree he's a clown, right? Then we got to move on, So just my own personal read.
2: Next we'll go to Todd Miller. What do you think of the Banana Ball Baseball League?
0: I'd not even heard of this until like a month ago. I didn't know anything about it. It looks like good, clean fun.

0: What is the point? Or but these guys are selling out like football stadiums.
1: Yes,
0: stuff, right.
1: It's very, very popular.
0: Yeah.
1: This it's
0: I don't know much about it. Is it kind of slapsticky? Is that kind of what it is?
1: Well, they don't. There's bells and whistles and lights, and the guys are. It's like the Harlem Goat. They're doing.
0: Okay.
1: They're doing backflips before in the outfield before they catch the ball. The umpires are doing backflips. It's just it. Why? Why? Everybody, look at this nation. You're just all crackheads.
0: This is
1: constantly looking for titillation. It's so obvious.
0: This week, it's becoming Ask Us Anything.
2: All right. Todd wants to chloroform all new forms of joy.
0: Todd is chomping at the bit. It's Ask Us Anything this week. Although in this case, I needed an assist because I don't really know much about him. I thought it was kind of slapsticky, gimmicky, but I didn't know much about it. Never seen like any video thing. Or anything about it. Never even heard of it till like just a few weeks ago.
1: Well, you saw that video game, the game, the tournament for the video games, and they're getting their dander up and about
0: the guys
1: to get
0: having
1: in a fight
0: over
1: you
0: Call of Duty. Yeah,
1: losers. Losers.
0: I completely agree with you on that. Yeah, Aaron, were you going to say something?
2: It's just basically the Harlem Globetrotters just for baseball.
0: Yeah, what's the harm? That's a good point.
1: Because our country's dying. Why are we adding more there? How about... Really, this is the math. You're endlessly entertaining yourself to death.
0: Okay, I get you. All right.
1: Islam, we're sitting here complaining about
0: Islam. So there's nothing inherently immoral about the banana. What are they called? The banana splits? What are they called?
1: Yeah, there is something.
2: Savannah bananas.
0: Savannah bananas.
1: There's something inherently moral about the idolatry of entertaining ourselves to death while supposedly. Is Islam taking over or not?
0: So if this was like 1978 and your dad was like, let's go see the Savannah bananas, you wouldn't feel like, you know, dad was taking it like to an OnlyFans convention or something. Your issue is just in general, we just don't have time for any more frivolity. It's just your overall principle, which
1: yes.
0: I get.
1: Yes.
0: I get that. Okay. More of Ask Us Anything next. Stay tuned.
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5: 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All right, let's get back going here with some Ask Me Anything, courtesy of our Facebook followers. Aaron, let's keep it rolling.
6: We're going to go to Jim Stocker, who's doing a little bit of light reading. He says, I've been reading City of God by St. Augustine, and he posits something that I'd never considered. Born-again believers have the indwelling Holy Spirit, which helps us in our process of sanctification and ultimately make our will closer to God's. The holy angels, whose nature is good, have a will that's even closer to God's, though short of his perfection, and this is, according to Augustine, because he has given them his Holy Spirit as well. What are your thoughts? Do the non-fallen angels have the Holy Spirit as we do, or are they just uniquely holy because God created them as such without having to indwell them with his Spirit? Their will is good because God created it, and they have willfully chosen not to defect from him as the demons have. But did God pour out his Spirit on them in a similar fashion as he has done for us? I found this idea to be interesting, and I'm curious about your thoughts. Thank you. That's from Jim Stocker.
5: Well, I'm going to try to give a non-snotty answer here. Let me pause. So, City of God was something I read early on in my, like, immediate 3-year post conversion era, where I was trying to soak everything up I could. And I don't remember any of that. I don't. And that's more. I've been a Christian for 23 years. It'll be 23 years in September. I wrote the book it was based on and executive produced a film that a lot of people think is the most realistic portrayal of demonic influence that's ever been projected onto a screen. And I've never considered anything that you ever wrote, like, one time. And it's fascinating, but I'm going to sound like Todd for a second, okay? I am. Let me take this out of your question to a different context. The Nephilim are in the Bible, right?
7: Yes.
5: Yeah. Are they the whole Bible?
7: They are not.
5: Are they even a major part of the Bible?
7: Well,
5: I mean, are they?
7: No, not in the way you mean.
5: But if you listen to the Bro Dude podcasters, they get, like, you know, tens of millions of downloads.
7: Yeah.
5: What's their favorite Bible verse?
7: So their
5: favorite Bible story.
7: Do they treat this like Boba Fett?
5: Exactly. That's what an analogy that is. What an analogy that is. Yeah. Yeah. A guy that's had, what, like, 4 total speaking lines in the actual Star Wars trilogy originally?
7: Yes.
5: Yeah. And I kind of think the point of City of God, that Augustine's main point is, what kind of people ought we to be in light of the kingdom we represent and the fallen world we are to represent it before? And I'm sure this is a fascinating topic, but I don't think it's the kind of subplot that I honestly don't think we have time for right now. What would it take for me to investigate that is just time that would take away from trying to defend my way of life against Islam, paganism. And this could become like the new Nephilim, where this is Joe Rogan's favorite Bible story. I mean, you had Wesley Huff on for 3.5 hours, and the takeaway for every other requisite Bible conversation Joe Rogan's had is the Nephilim. That's your big takeaway. And I just think that this isn't the main takeaway of Augustine's work. I don't mean to be flippant. I don't mean to be snotty. You know, I could have given just my immediate reaction, which is, I don't care. I just don't have time to entertain that kind of stuff. I'm sorry. I've never considered it. I don't have an answer. I don't know.
7: It's almost, I put it, it's almost literally as close as I think we can get to. It's a how many angels can dance on the head of a pin question. And it's not that there's deep, not deep theological insights there, but my answer to this is the same as the Savannah Bananas. Like, there's like, can we get the Christianity 101 down? Because it's nowhere. It's absolutely nowhere.
5: Yeah, I mean, if there's a broader application here that matters. I mean, if you're trying to make a broader application about, for example, the a third of the angels fall. God offers them no salvation at all. Just complete and total eternal condemnation. And yet we are offered salvation, right? What's unique about us compared to angels that God would offer it to us and not offer it to his original? Well, maybe not original, but the those who were created before we were. I think that's an interesting conversation. What is unique about us and God's prophetic plan that we are offered a redemption and salvation that angels are not offered? I think that's okay if we're having a broader construct along those ways. But this is just, I'm a Theo nerd, but right now, man, with my schedule and everything, if it isn't going to save what's left of Western civilization or my soul, I just don't have time for it. I'm sorry.
6: Next, we go to this. I think it's Reshock. Asks, what was the point of Jesus walking on the water to the disciples in the storm? Then Peter walking out to him. What was the point of all that?
5: Well, the first point is that he is demonstrating, this is a demonstration of his power and authority. That even the winds and the waves obey him. So one of the things that when God originally reveals himself to his covenant people, Israel, he does so miraculously, first with a burning bush to Moses, right? And then later, God takes the natural world that the Egyptians, the most powerful empire in the world that existed for over 1,000 years, it was the most powerful empire the world had seen up until that point in human history. And all of its deities, from the Nile to animals, everything, it worshipped the natural world. And so God is crushing, demonstrating his sovereignty to his covenant people over the natural world, the supernatural, him being the supernatural, over the natural and lesser supernatural. Each of those plagues represent some key aspect of the Egyptian pantheon and or culture. Similarly here, Christ is now announcing himself to his new covenant people, the church, just as he did in the Old Testament, because that's Jesus too. Jesus is God. So he is now announcing himself yet again, sovereign over the natural world. He is both fully God and fully man. So if we go back to that scene, the disciples are very fearful, afraid. They're up against a natural force that is beyond them that could, you know, that could be precarious to them, maybe even lethal to them. And Jesus is demonstrating his lordship by even the wind and the waves obey him. So what does it mean that Peter got out and walked on the water too? Well, to get the full meaning of that, you have to know what happened when Peter, what caused Peter to cease walking on the water. It's when he took his eyes off his Lord. So the point being that, you know, Jesus says to his disciples, you will go on and do even greater things than me. So while he is fully God and fully man, he has limitless power and potential, right? But he is, because of his humanity, has chosen to confine himself into just one singular vessel, right? Now that there are apostles and the Holy Spirit comes to live inside of each of them and all of the billions of followers of Christ there have been since the first century, right? That multiplies the power, the hope of glory, Christ in each of us. But now entire nations and cultures can be toppled by the multiplication of that movement, provided we keep our eyes on him. Jesus says, for I am the vine, you are the branch. Those who remain in me will produce much fruit. Apart from me, what can you do? Nothing. So Peter is connected. In faith, he steps out. He loses that. He takes those eyes off of Christ, and what happens? He loses that connection. And so that is a reminder. When I first knew Rob Bell was a problem, is I was watching one of his Pneuma videos. It was early in my conversion. And he said that it wasn't really that Peter lost his faith in Jesus, as you've been taught. But Peter forgot that Jesus has faith in us. I remember I stood up and said, whoa, no, he didn't. That's kind of right. That's when I was like, I think Houston, we might have a problem. Grand Rapids in that case, because that's where Rob Bell was from, Grand Rapids, Michigan. Grand Rapids, we may have a problem, all right? But that's essentially the main point of that story, to demonstrate the power and authority of Christ as Lord over the natural world, that even the wind and the waves obey him. And then that we will have paradigm-shifting power through Christ, provided we are connected to him. Now, that paradigm-shifting power could be ending generations of dysfunction and addiction that have destroyed a family, and then through your salvation, things are reset mm-hmm. through you, right? Okay. But the thing to remember, though, is we have to stay connected to Christ, or as Paul says, I die daily.
7: Yeah. I mean, this Elijah is... Is God in the storm? Is God in the wind?
5: Yes.
7: In the still,
5: yep.
7: small voice.
5: Yes.
7: So it's not just power over nature. It's power, and this is why what you just said there at the end, the chaos in your life, the chaos, the noise, which is why I'm so hard on, fantasy football, toy lightsabers, and video games. Oftentimes you see men at their spiritual height these days with that stuff. And it's purposefully distracting. And they say, I find anything else boring. I can't sit still. I don't want to be, we have 40-year-olds with ADD basically still. No, you have got, you're in your, so the dopamine hits are actually, no matter what you say, the reason why you like them, it's just who you are. They're actually distracting you from God. He's in the still small voice. You must put all of it down. You must smash all the idols.
6: Let's go to this one. Victoria Gullah asks, what sort of discussion did you have with your mom before airing your shared story to a radio audience? I sort of felt cringe for her when you mention it in blunt or harsh tones. I'm sure she's used to it, but sometimes it comes out of left field. Maybe she doesn't listen. Has she ever given her testimony to an audience, church, pro-life fundraisers, etc., to be public under her own voice? Hope she's doing well and you all get lots of visits this summer when you're taking a day off or playing a pre-recorded show.
7: I put this in. I just wanted to say for you, don't need to worry about her. She is so proud of Steve. I mean, that the smile on that woman's face, I haven't seen her in, it's been more than a year now, but I mean, it's just beaming. So she's like, she gets it like Steve gets it. It was hard, but we all came through it together, and this is the product for enduring, being faithful. So,
6: I'll tell you that the time, I think once or twice I've gotten to meet her, but the first time I got to meet her is like meeting a rock star. It was really cool.
7: Yeah.
5: Well, thank you guys. She's a great lady. She's partially disabled, so she doesn't do a lot of talking and stuff in public anymore. Years ago, we did do like a testimony video with her talking a lot about this. Might even been before you guys came. Here might have been when Jen and Rebecca were here.
7: I think so.
5: That would have been well over a decade ago. We see her at least every other Sunday at the house for dinner, and my mom never misses an episode. Never. And she'll remind me stuff gets talked about and said on the show all the time. So yeah.
6: Josh has this question. Two questions actually. Question number one: is this live? Number two, when scripture commands us to pay taxes, Romans 13, render under Caesar, etc., what is expected out of believers, especially in our American tax system, one possibly more complex than the biblical ones?
5: I've done
6: income tax work, so the question has significance. Attempting to fully comply with all facets of the tax code is difficult for any person, even a professional like me, if not an idolatrous endeavor, due to the code's vagueness and complexity. I understand the meta point of these directives. It's the granular level application I see clarity on. For instance, are believers expected to reconcile omissions and mistakes from years ago? Should believers comply with minor portions of the code if states and federal agencies can't enforce everything? Were biblical authors expecting believers to become experts on the tax code, etc.?
5: It's a great question, brother. And I think it as detailed as the question is, I think the answer is going to be simpler than maybe you were expecting. We always leave out that last portion of Romans 13 there, okay? Pay all those the taxes they're due and the honor that they are due. That's your answer. Okay. So in this case, you know, if the system is very complex and you can't remember and dot every I and cross every T you could possibly imagine, then the Sabbath is made for man, not man for the Sabbath, right? Okay. In general, you know, as long as you are paying the government what it is owed for the peace it does keep, for the safety it does provide, it's okay. But you don't owe them any more than that. You don't. If the government puts loopholes in its own tax system, you're welcome to exploit said loopholes. It's their tax system. Did you write it? No, they wrote it, right? Yes. So if there's loopholes, deductions, and things of that nature, by all means, you're welcome to take advantage of those things. There's a million ways you're going to get taxed. Excise taxes, sales taxes, right? Income taxes, property taxes. There's a million ways they're going to squeeze blood out of your turnip. So if they don't have all their, you know, their various regulations down because of the monstrosity they built, well, that's their problem then. You didn't build the tax code. Well, you're welcome to take advantage of it to any portion you want. Just pay people what they're owed and give people the honor they're owed. And you don't owe people any more than what they're owed, and you don't give government or anybody else an honor it doesn't deserve. That's all.
7: I'm absolutely certain with the New Testament, we did not trade one version of Levitical law for another. And that's what, like, as deep as this goes, you're basically saying we have a new Levitical law to follow, which brings
5: right on
7: back to Steve's point. That's not how this works. That's not how any of this works.
5: I mean, you should not be looking to commit fraud, because that's the spirit of the law. The New Testament law is the spirit of the law. You shouldn't be looking to commit fraud. But no, you don't have to sit here and examine yourself at a microscopic Levitical level. That's also not how it works, no. All right, we're going to deal with the rest of these in the overtime today for Blaze TV subscribers. For the rest of you, we'll see you tomorrow, noon to 2 Eastern, right after Glenn Beck, right here on Blaze TV. Until then, go hard. Romans 8:28.
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13: Good morning, Americans. It's Monday.
14: Yeah.
13: The best day of the week.
14: You know it.
13: You got a full work week ahead of you. 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Welcome, 888-900-3393, Pat Unleashed on Twitter. We have our bingo sheet that is brand new this week.
7: Last week.
13: Last and final bingo week of the year.
15: Oh, no.
13: Yeah.
15: Gosh darn.
13: I know. 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And we start, as always, in the upper left-hand corner with me saying, so we've got that going for us. Then we have Jeffy with,
15: right.
13: This girl from the internet, fun. You don't have it? Okay. Chris is not participating today, I see.
15: That's the last.
13: Okay.
15: That's the last
7: thing.
15: That's
7: a video, and I don't do videos.
13: It's in there.
7: Chick in the car in the video, right,
13: yeah.
7: Keith?
16: Yeah, that's where it's from.
13: Okay.
7: Yeah. So all it's right. Joe.
13: Okay. me calling Jeffy my bitch.
15: You know, that's been in a couple of bingos.
13: I don't think
15: that needs to be crossed off. No, that needs to be deleted from the bingo.
13: It needs to happen, and then we'll cross it off. We'll put it.
15: Okay.
13: Put the X right on it. Me asking, where is Mitch? Which we'll be asking again very soon.
15: Yes.
13: Chris.
7: Something maxing.
13: Yeah, could be pretty much anything. Van Jones. Who's putting the poop in the punch bowl? Which apparently we don't have at this particular moment. Keith?
16: What has enchanted you the most?
13: Okay. That's a callback to the guy who asked Barack Obama the really tough question.
16: Oh, my.
15: All right.
13: Over the years, what's enchanted you the most? What's surprised you the most?
15: Dig it deep. Journalism.
13: Yeah. Yeah, yeah. Asking the really tough,
16: that was the same press conference
13: questions
16: where Obama said the police acted stupidly.
13: Was
15: oh.
13: It?
15: Mm. Wow.
13: Linda from Providence?
14: I heard it on the news. And I said it was ridiculous, man. That's it.
15: Love her. Love good. Linda.
13: Jeffy?
15: Says. So, shut up.
13: Mm-hmm. You got 30 minutes.
15: So if we put the 18-minute together along with the 7-minute together, you got 22 minutes. You sell it with 8 minutes of ads, you got 30 minutes.
13: You got 30 minutes.
15: That's made the run, too.
13: Yeah. Me with, on the advice of counsel.
16: Uh-huh.
13: And then we've got me mentioning BYU football.
16: Oh, free square.
13: I don't know why that's on there.
16: Free square right in the
13: when
16: middle.
13: When does that ever happen? Blaze TV has technical issues.
15: That may be a square that never gets checked off.
13: Right, because we're so...
16: You wouldn't know about it.
13: Yeah. Everything runs so smoothly here. I don't know why that would even be on the list. Uh-huh. It does.
16: Oh, that's cold.
13: NFL films. Music. Usually accompanied by On the Frozen Tundra of Lambeau Field. The Warriors gathered for the second half. And so,
15: so good.
13: On.
15: Yeah. So good.
13: We were just going through some of those NFL themes. You got the NFL 60 Minutes. You got the NFL from Fox.
15: I mean, come on.
13: These aren't on the bingo square.
15: It's iconic.
13: They just make me feel good. I just love it. And the CBS's. I mean, this is just.
15: That's football, baby.
13: I know. It just makes me feel good. I could just listen to that all day. And
16: yeah, I kind of like to hear the extended version sometime. I bet they're on the internet somewhere.
13: Probably,
16: mm-hmm.
13: Almost certainly, I would say. Keith
16: and stuff.
13: Then we got Jeremiah Wright, which I searched for, could not find.
17: America's chickens.
13: Oh, there we go.
17: Coming home to roost.
13: Jeffy with
15: Aria,
13: and then Marino. With who the heck do you think?
18: Who the f- do you think you were for doing that?
13: Yeah, okay. All right. Who? That wasn't the heck, was it?
15: No. It was
16: and it wasn't bleeped when it was live
15: not.
16: Either.
13: Chris with.
7: No, honey, no.
13: No. Me reenacting a clip that can't be played.
16: Oh.
13: Okay, we've already done that
16: now,
13: a million
16: hold
13: times.
16: On a second. So if later at some point, can you do the fun chick in the car, the thing that we don't have the clip of, and that would cover two squares with one?
13: Wow. It's a good question.
16: Uh-huh. Judges say?
13: It's a good question.
15: If you were to do that because of Blaze TV technical issues, that would cover three.
13: Can you imagine?
16: That's a
13: wow,
16: trifecta.
13: That'd be three and one. Me with, so there's that. Trump. Same.
19: Don't ever talk again.
13: Okay.
15: How's that?
13: Keith.
16: Oh.
20: Some liberal weenie voice.
13: All right. And me with my hands are small. I know. But they're not yours. They are my own. And I will not be broken. Okay? So, I don't know if that whole thing, my hands are smaller, is the only thing that I need to say there. So.
15: Right.
13: Be listening for that, I guess.
15: Someone sent me a video this weekend where they were at a Christopher Cross concert in Austin.
16: Oh, I'm sorry.
13: Chris Cross?
15: And he was doing our song. And they sent me a video thinking of you.
13: That's great. That's really fun. Christopher Cross still touring?
15: Yes. What is your problem?
13: Sorry to shock you like that and disappoint you with a Christopher Cross question.
16: Good for him.
13: How dare I even broach the question?
16: Did he say? Did he sail to Austin?
15: Thank
16: or
15: you. Yes, yeah, yeah.
13: Because that takes him away.
16: There we go. All right, good. I like that when the next line comes through.
13: Uh-huh. All right, we've got some updates to share that are definitely not fun. I mean, the Iranian thing is... Oh, my magic muffins are done. That's the magic muffin.
15: Nice.
13: Right there, yeah. So, the Iranian situation really sucks right now. It's frankly awful. What are you pointing at?
16: I'm pointing
13: what
16: at.
13: What am I missing?
16: We have quotes from Donald Trump last night in an Axios article printed up right there in case you need them.
13: Yes, I do need them. Yeah, let's start with that. Let's go ahead and start with the Trump quotes.
16: Well, it was just an article. There's no video. He just gave an interview on the phone
13: Axios.
16: With them.
13: Okay. Yeah, so. I see what you're saying. Thus the point. You were pointing to this piece of paper.
16: Trying to.
13: Yeah, okay. He signaled yesterday that he's prepared to allow economic pressure on Iran to mount, as opposed to ordering a new military offensive, even as the country continues to defy the United States of America.
15: Yeah.
13: I don't know. I'm tired of it. I'm probably the only one, though, right? There's nobody else.
15: Oh, they're working on it.
13: Sick of this.
16: I think April 28th, 2 months in, I think we're all pretty
13: done with it. Only a week ago, President Trump was on the verge of ordering a return to major combat operations, but in an interview with Axios, he didn't make any new military threats, which is good. If you're not going to follow through, don't make the threat.
16: Yeah.
13: Trump also didn't express any anger or frustration about the fact that Iran has been holding up an announcement on a deal with Oman to reopen the Strait of Hormuz. On Saturday, Iran issued a new list of demands to allow shipping through the strait. We're low-keying it, Trump said in a brief phone call. We're only semi-negotiating with them. We're just watching Iran with its huge inflation and the fact that they have no money. He stressed that Iran is in very bad shape economically and has no money to pay its troops. The U.S. naval blockade has exacerbated the Iranian regime's economic crisis. At the same time, Trump said that with oil down to slightly over $75 a barrel, U.S. consumers are feeling less pain from the war.
16: Okay.
13: Are they, though?
16: Okay, bro.
13: Are they? It will work out. It always works out. It's like a chess game, he said. Interesting. Very interesting.
16: I mean, from we were ready to go for the biggest military campaign since World War II to, yeah, we're just low-keying it. We're going to just watch the economy over there now.
13: Yeah.
16: I mean, that's, you want to talk about mixed messages to your opponent.
13: I'm not in a good place with this anymore. Here's where I am.
15: Obviously isn't either.
13: This is where I am. Use every last bit of weaponry we have on these psychos and bring them to their knees. It's all they understand. That's all they get is violence and force. So let's show it to them. Let's give it to them. But now,
15: okay.
13: Obviously, we're not. So
16: average price per gallon nationwide, $4.01.
13: Yeah, we're not feeling less pain. Nobody's feeling less pain. That's certainly not the perception.
15: It was like $3.36 this morning. It's fine.
13: $3.36. It's fine. Yeah. That's probably what we're going to have to come to the conclusion here pretty soon. It's just like,
15: the Walmart's
13: fine.
15: $3.20 or something like that this weekend.
16: Pat, it'll work out. It always works out. It's like a chess game.
13: Okay. Well, then it'll work out. Don't worry about it. Don't worry about
16: it. Stuff.
13: So the IRGC said yesterday they would not reopen the Strait of Hormuz until the United States complied with their list of demands, including paying compensation for war damage.
15: Nope.
13: How about no? The only thing they get is force. And I say we do it. We let them have it with everything we have left.
15: Me too.
16: Does it feel like that there's just some Iranians sitting around a table with a phone and they're just, whose turn is it now to reply to Trump and just passing the phone around? Oh, yeah, no, do the reparations for war damages. Do that one. Add that one. We haven't done that one in a while.
15: I mean, I get the financial squeeze, and that's definitely something that, you know, needs to be done. Except they don't care.
13: They don't care.
15: They have theirs.
13: Yeah. Yeah, the leadership is going to have theirs. The people don't, and they don't care about the people in Iran. So they can continue this probably indefinitely, would be my guess. As long as they're okay, they're going to keep going.
15: Yeah.
16: Whatever happened with Karg Island? You know, the
13: nothing.
16: The place where all of the oil stuff is?
15: I think we stole some oil. Word got out, so we had to stop, right?
16: Okay, so at this point, I don't think collectively the American public wants to see a ground invasion, but I wonder if they would tolerate a Karg Island invasion.
13: Takeover.
16: If it meant the end of this thing.
15: I thought we'd already done it.
13: You thought we already took over Karg Island?
15: Yeah, I thought we already done it.
16: Remember how the Marines came from Japan? Mm-hmm. Were stationed over there, and they
13: came the 5,000 that came over. Yeah,
16: where'd they wind up?
13: We never heard.
15: We never heard. That's why I thought that they were the ones that took Karg Island.
13: Apparently
15: and
13: not.
15: And that was ours now.
13: It's not.
16: Never happened.
15: you can rethink that now
13: because it's not. We haven't done that. I want us to do that. I wouldn't mind doing that, but
15: it's not.
13: It's not. Well, we're not doing it.
16: They're already back at their home bases.
13: They did go back?
16: Yeah.
13: Oh, wow. We never heard that.
15: No, we did not.
16: Which is fine with me.
13: Yeah, that's fine. I mean, you shouldn't be telling us about all our military movements, but...
16: So, for 6 months? Interesting. It just doesn't say what they did. The unit boarded and seized suspect vessels, including the Iranian-flagged container ship Tuska. But it doesn't say anything about them being around Karg Island or what have you.
13: Mm-hmm. And these demands are not just war reparations, but they claim that they're going to charge a fee to all ships that go through the strait. All of that's unacceptable. All of it. And I don't know. I don't know how this ends well. I really don't.
15: Well, I don't think it does. Either or. I mean, they either have to capitulate, and they're not going to do that with peace talks, although hope they do.
13: Yeah, I'd love them to, but they're not going to.
15: It doesn't look like they're. And maybe this is Trump's, you know, while he's already said he was going to unleash, you know, World War II on them, which is what I would love to see. Our own version of Blitzkrieg. But maybe this is his just way of finally reaching that point, and he's just done talking about it. I hope, you know, and then tomorrow we start Blitzkrieg.
13: Bombing. Yeah. Man, maybe. That'd be great. That's what it is. Because the longer this stretches out, the worse it is for November, for one thing. The worse it is for the American people with this yo-yo gas price thing that's going on.
15: Yeah. And maybe we tell, Israel, look, we're gonna do our own version of, bombing in Iran and take care of them, and you can agree to our Gaza plan. And so we can have a little peace in Gaza, too.
16: Netanyahu rejecting Trump's plan there.
13: Yeah, it didn't seem like a good weekend as far as
15: it did not
13: having agreements with people. Didn't really seem good there.
15: And then we had an appeals court that blocked his construction on the hall again.
13: Yeah. Yeah. So you're going to stop it right where it is right now with total building. Destruction?
15: Just keep building.
13: Yeah.
15: I mean, right now it's just, just keep building. That's just like shouldn't have paid what's her face. And this, he should just, thanks for chiming in. We're going to continue constructing.
13: He's got 2 weeks to appeal it to the Supreme Court, so I'm sure that's what they'll do. But because you can't leave it the way it is.
15: That's so stupid.
13: It's asinine. And this battle between the court system and President Trump has got to stop.
15: It sure does.
13: And, you know, it's the Supreme Court that's probably going to have to stop it and tell them, look, you don't have jurisdiction over every single thing that Donald Trump does. Back off. Get over it. So, frustrating. Really frustrating. As is, where is Mitch? The search continues for Mitch McConnell. This is, I think, day 60 now?
15: Yeah, well, day 58, according to our counter.
13: Oh, but, come on. No, that's not right. Is that right?
15: Oh, boy. Oh, boy.
13: Pretty sure.
15: Is our counter
7: 55
15: off?
7: On Friday?
13: Was it? Okay. All right. Maybe.
16: And now that the Senate has officially
19: adjourned. If there's no further business to come before the Senate, I ask that it stand adjourned under previous order.
16: 4 a.m. Saturday morning. We're done. We're out of here for 7 minutes.
21: The Senate stands adjourned till 10 a.m. on Monday.
16: Okay.
13: Oh.
16: Monday what? Oh, that's right. Monday, today. September the 14th, right?
15: No, today. No. She didn't say September. She said Monday. That means today.
13: Hmm. What did they do till 4 in the morning on Saturday?
16: Well, they got Todd Blanche confirmed as the AG.
13: Oh, yeah, okay.
16: And then they...
15: Whoa.
13: That's a big one. Whoo! I was really...
15: Me too.
13: I was on the edge of my seat time. Let's get Todd Blanche! We must
15: confirmed.
13: Have Todd Blanche!
15: The president wants him. We need to be... He needs to be confirmed.
13: I don't care about the Save America Act, but get Tom Blanche confirmed! And they did. So...
16: Also... They funded our government through December 11th. Oh. So there you go.
13: That's a long time. Wow.
16: December 11th, we're covered now.
13: Wow. And that's almost like the 12th of never. That's
16: Todd Blanche.
13: That's a forever bill right there. Push it clear till December 11th?
16: Doing the people's work there in the U.S.
13: Well, it's better than September, 26th or whatever. They usually would have just pushed it to next month.
16: Right.
13: But December, that's pretty good. We'll have the same thing happen, though. There'll be threats and...
15: Well, they'll fund it through over the holidays so they can go home.
13: Yeah. Yes, they will.
2: Since you were asking for Mitch, I have a video here. Our friend Ballsy is out in the house of Mitch McConnell, and he gets to talk to Mitch McConnell's in-home caregiver before she goes in.
16: Okay.
2: And then her attitude change after she comes out.
15: Oh, I bet. Oh.
13: Mm. All right.
3: Are you a friend of the family?
22: Huh?
3: Are you a friend of the family?
22: No, I am a home caregiver.
15: Yes.
3: Okay.
13: Home caregiver.
3: Have you been here before?
22: No, this is my first time.
16: Okay.
3: All right.
15: Oh, she's definitely not talking to him after.
3: I think so.
16: She went inside, signed an NDA, got paid some money.
15: Got rid of the riot
16: don't
15: act.
16: Don't say anything.
3: Do you stay overnight?
22: Yes.
16: Uh-oh.
3: You're in home. So you stay from now on?
22: Huh?
3: You stay from now on?
22: Yeah, I stay for the night.
3: Just for tonight?
22: Yes.
3: Gotcha. Okay.
13: Where are you from? Sounds like Idaho, maybe.
16: Idaho.
13: All right.
16: Like northern. Okay, so now we're inside.
13: All right.
16: Is this the next day, Chris?
3: Hi, man.
15: Yeah. Uh-oh.
3: How's Mr. McConnell doing?
13: She had no idea what she was getting
3: into.
13: He's
3: in good health?
15: I gotta get to my car, I gotta go out of here.
16: Yeah, that's the morning sun, right? That is the next day.
15: Yeah.
13: Yep.
16: Holy crap.
13: Yep. Little different feel. Wow. She got threatened within an inch of her life.
15: No doubt.
16: Can we see how much cash you have in your purse now after you've left the building?
2: Pat, do you have any questions now?
13: She answered everything right there.
15: I mean, it does kind of lend to the fact that he is alive.
13: Does it, though? I mean, we don't know that for a fact.
16: Not the way she left.
13: Yeah, right.
16: The way she acted when she left?
15: Well, that's because she was read the riot act. Don't talk to
16: anyone. Sure, she's seen some things in there.
15: No.
16: Man. Okay. I don't know what, but
15: she was told to keep her mouth shut.
16: Yes, she was, and she was paid handsomely to do so.
13: Mm.
16: Guarantee you.
15: It's home health care.
13: Mm-hmm.
15: She was just told to shut her mouth.
13: Mm-hmm.
15: That leads that he's alive.
16: Okay.
15: To me.
13: Mm.
15: That doesn't mean he's in great shape. That doesn't mean, I still have questions of him being actually cognizant, but it means that he's, if home health is actually coming, although we didn't see a replacement, we didn't see someone else come in.
16: Right. You need someone, enough that you need someone there overnight, but not to take care of the duties during the day.
15: Yeah.
16: Yeah, whatever.
2: Why would anything be taken care of during the day? Their wife is there.
15: Yeah,
2: so because
15: she's right on
2: shift,
15: that.
2: And
15: she's
2: the
15: right
2: chick from
15: on
2: Ohio
15: that.
2: Takes the night shift.
13: Mm-hmm.
15: Right.
13: Yeah. She's from Idaho, not Ohio.
16: Idaho.
2: Yeah. I apologize. Come on, Matt. I get confused.
13: You couldn't tell the difference in the accent between Ohio and Idaho?
2: No. I'm sorry, Ohioans.
13: That is really weird, Chris.
2: I apologize for
13: that. All right. I'll let it go this once. So, we continue to be in the dark. They continue to share nothing.
15: Still unacceptable.
13: Completely
15: the whole thing.
13: Unacceptable. And now the Senate's in recess, so nobody expects him at work. And so now they got another 7 weeks to play this game with us. Unbelievable.
2: And the counter continues, right?
13: Yeah, oh yeah,
2: our
13: for sure.
16: Have we seen him?
13: This is America still being held hostage by Mitch McConnell. Absolutely.
15: We've not seen him.
13: Day 58. Are we going to get to 444 like the Iran hostage crisis?
2: Wow.
13: Will we get that far? Let's see.
16: What's interesting is that Iran itself says that they're going to release some pictures of their new leader.
13: Of their guy?
16: Yeah, so we should expect those in the next couple days.
13: Wouldn't that be something? If we find out about Khamenei before we find out about McConnell.
16: Exactly.
13: Oh, that'd be amazing.
16: And I don't know what they're doing. Like, did they drop off a roll of film at the parking lot? Photo Shack? Is that why they're telling us we're going to release them? We just have to get them developed first. Just wait.
13: Yeah.
16: We didn't
13: drop
16: them off for the 1 hour delivery. So, I don't know. We're getting a picture soon. That's what they're saying.
15: I mean, it was, they couldn't take a picture. It was so dark in the car, right? We got the report that he met with someone, but it was so dark he couldn't see him.
13: The Iranian president met with him, supposedly, in a really dark vehicle.
15: Right.
13: So it was so dark, he couldn't see the guy sitting next to him. I've never been in a car that dark before.
2: Are you a Khomeini?
13: Never. No, I'm not. Are you a president? I am not. Not a president, nor a Khomeini. Dang.
2: There you go.
13: So I guess only Ayatollahs can have cars that dark. So there's that.
15: That's so awesome. It was too dark.
13: You got that going for us.
15: It was too dark.
16: But as soon as Mitch gets back and the Senate gets back and early voting has already started, it'll be too late. But that's when we're going to get the Save America Act passed, right?
13: Right.
16: Get that through the Senate.
13: Yeah, right.
16: Yeah.
13: Yeah.
16: You got to see this video from Kamala Harris, because now I don't know how to take this other than, do Democrats actually think it's going to pass, and now they feel like they have to respond to it? I don't know. She made this video.
13: Mm.
1: This president is trying to push this SAVE Act, which basically would require that for people to register to vote, you're going to have to have
16: an ID
1: of who you are.
16: You're going to have an ID.
1: A passport, which a lot of Americans don't have.
16: I know, man.
1: Or a birth certificate. Same point.
13: Can you
1: obstacles to make it difficult
13: unreal
1: for you to register to vote.
15: I love that. That's her video. That's her people producing it. She points the wrong way.
16: Yeah.
15: Mm-hmm. They should have the Trump and Mike Lee on the other side. This president.
2: No. The original video didn't have that.
15: No, oh, okay.
2: No.
16: Look at you.
15: All right.
13: Mm.
16: Trying to paint Kamala in a bad light.
15: I apologize.
13: How dare you?
15: I'm sorry.
13: She's talking about how difficult it is.
16: The former vice president of the United States, sir.
13: For people to vote now. Democrats won't be able to vote if this Save America Act is passed.
15: They'll have to show an ID.
13: Do you know how impossible that is? No Democrats have IDs. None of them. Not a single Democrat has an ID. It's too hard. They don't have birth certificates. They don't have passports. There They've never been anywhere. They can't go and just produce all of a sudden some kind of ID, especially with a photo on it. Where are you going to get that?
15: And then after they're married?
13: And right.
15: Oh, my gosh. The women?
13: Forget about it. I mean, you got a different name on there now. There's no way to change that. So
2: there is no.
13: There's no way to change it. You go to the Social Security Administration, they'll tell you to F off.
15: Yes,
13: get out. You can't change it, all right? And we don't want you to change it because we don't want you voting, pumpkin. And they tell you to get out.
2: And they tell you,
18: who the security do you think you were for doing that?
15: Yeah.
13: Right.
2: How dare you?
13: How dare you? This is unbelievable.
16: Yep.
13: It's unbelievable that they continue to do all of this nonsense when 84% of America is for this bill. I don't know how they could even look at themselves in the mirror and say, yeah, we're squashing this one that the American people want so bad.
15: Right.
13: We're squashing it. I don't get it. How is this possible that they can win this argument? And they are.
15: They're winning it.
13: We most still don't states, have the bill.
15: Most states have identification that you have to show anyway. So that's fine.
13: That's fine.
16: So yeah. I was looking to see, because obviously in mass, we're not going to show up and surround the Capitol and demand the Senate pass that. Mm-hmm. So I thought, you know what? We got 7 weeks. Let's find out where the local Senate offices are. So I looked up John Cornyn's Dallas office. I think it's just hysterical that if you Google that, he's got a rating of 1.7 stars. People have
13: that's
16: voted
13: good
16: on Google.
13: That's great. I didn't know you
16: right
13: could vote for your
16: either
13: rep on Google. That's fun.
15: Yeah.
13: 1.7, that's too high. Stop. Uh-huh. Stop. All right. We want to welcome back Brave Books. 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
5: Yes, yes. Pat Gray continues. Uh-huh.

0: what happened to Mitch McConnell. And I think we want to end this Iranian war situation. So how do we make either of those things happen? It just seems a little difficult right now.
1: I got you, Pat.
0: Yeah?
1: If we have the House, the Senate, the presidency, and the courts, and majority of the states.
0: But that's a fantasy. That's a fantasy, man.
1: You asked the question, I gave you the answer.
0: I can't get that, but... What could we do that's reality?
2: Yeah.
0: I'm talking reality-based situations.
2: Answer them now.
1: We can pray. We can just pray.
0: You just pray. Okay. I mean, that's a good start. It's a good start.
3: I hope that helps.
0: I do, too.
1: That attitude, Fisher. Just a little bit of, just a tiny more faith. just a little bit more faith.
3: Okay.
1: I have faith in the American people.
2: That will help.
4: Whoa. That's your first problem, Chris.
0: All right. 888-900-3393. More Pat Gray Unleashed coming up momentarily. We'll also check the Fat Five coming up with Jeffy.

0: Great to have you with us. Got some tweets here. Non-gestating hetero man tweets, a country with a navy at the bottom of the seas, putting up one hell of a fight. Yeah. I guess. That's what happens, though, when you just don't care about your people. You don't care if they live or die. You don't care about your country. Could be in ruins. The economy's wrecked. They don't care. Uncle Doc, Israel said no to Trump's Gaza plan. Interesting. Who funds basically all of Israel's military and border security? The American taxpayer. That's what I thought. It's time for Israel to stand on their own two feet. Indeed.
1: Wow.
0: Isn't it, though?
1: Wow.
0: We're getting there.
1: Wow.
0: All right. Here's,
2: are we?
0: Yeah. Getting there.
2: Are we?
0: Yeah.
2: Okay.
0: I mean, even Netanyahu said he wants to wean them off of $3.5 billion a year we give them. All right. Let's wean you very quickly.
2: His other friends at the Knesset said, shut up.
0: I know.
3: We need to have that conversation with a lot of countries around the world.
0: That's for sure.
2: Yes.
0: And here's Jeffy with the Fat Five.
2: All right. A quick hit. The Odyssey has become Christopher Nolan's highest grossing movie of all time. $1.1 billion, surpassing The Dark Knight Rises. So congratulations to Christopher Nolan.
0: Mm-hmm.
2: And it's still growing. So it'll be it'll bypass Dark Knight by a lot very, very soon. Puerto Rico began rationing water amid a severe drought.
4: What's that? This, why are you doing this? This is a normal thing in Puerto Rico.
2: Is it? This is a normal thing in Puerto Rico.
4: Yes. I've had arguments of this all weekend because people are like, what do you mean? That's why everybody in Puerto Rico has a water tank.
0: Mm-hmm.
4: There's some days...
2: 180,000 customer accounts in the capital city and nearby areas will have running water cut off 48 hours at a time.
4: So when I was down there, I will only get city water once every other week. For a full 7 days. So we only had, we were 7 days on water tank, 7 days on city water.
0: Really?
4: And then to protest the city, we never paid a water bill. Nobody paid a water bill because, like, why am I going to pay? I'm only getting half of the service.
0: Oh.
2: And then apparently they sued the water authority over aging infrastructure.
0: Mm.
2: So things are going well in Puerto Rico's water plan.
0: Yeah, that's great.
3: Can we keep it back to Spain? I mean, is that too late? Mm. Have we got the receipt? Puerto Rico?
0: Is it too late to return that item?
3: Do you want to go back to Spain?
2: It's a good time maybe to bring in a shipload of water and sell it at event pricing to Puerto Ricans.
0: Yep.
2: All you got to do, I looked on the map. I'll bring that picture of the globe up there. I wanted to make sure everyone knew. We talk about Puerto Rico a lot on this program because of our territory. And it's right there, a little circle around it. That's Puerto Rico. So all you got to do is just boat in and bring some water. Just boat in.
0: That's a ways.
2: That's all you have to do.
0: Anybody know how far that is?
2: 10.2 miles.
0: I think it's a little further.
2: So you got to do is boat in.
4: Ask Jeffy, is there a bridge from Puerto Rico to like in Spain?
2: I don't know how far that is. That is, I mean, it's the bottom of those of all the islands. Yeah.
0: Yeah.
4: Well, you're surrounded by
5: water, big water, ocean water.
0: Yeah.
5: Puerto Rico.
3: That's the distance from Miami. Boy, it's over 1,000 miles.
0: That's what I thought.
2: So you got to do is boat in with a little water.
0: Boat in, 1,000 miles. Yeah. Whatever.
2: You're good to go.
0: Uh-huh.
2: You're good to go.
0: Float over on an inner tube, something.
4: There you go. Yeah.
2: Oh, we can't carry a lot of water on that, though.
0: Oh.
2: You got to get a little something bigger.
0: That's true. All right.
2: Yeah, good luck.
0: Mm-hmm.
2: The burger wars are heating up. Burger King has now taken back the crown from Wendy's for the number two U.S. burger chain by system-wide sales after losing a position 6 years ago. The Whopper maker reported 8.5% spike in U.S. same-store sales last quarter, thanks in part by the whopping revamp of his signature burger this year. It marks five quarters of the same-store growth by BK, while Wendy's has seen its same-store sales shrink for the last six quarters. But the real king still is McDonald's.
4: When was the last time you had a Whopper?
2: I don't like Whoppers, but I like Burger King from time to time.
0: Man.
2: It's been a long time, though.
0: 30 years.
2: Yeah, it's been a long time.
4: Here.
0: 40 years?
2: McDonald's.
0: It's been a long time.
4: Yes.
0: I never eat at Burger King.
2: It has not,
0: could honestly
2: say, it has not been 30
0: or McDonald's.
4: What about Wendy's?
0: No. None of them.
4: McDonald's I had over the weekend, so I can't say
0: did
4: that.
0: Did you really?
2: Yeah. Yes, well, McDonald's is so
4: it's
2: easy.
4: It's right there, pal. It's on North Beach.
2: You know what you're getting. You know what you're getting.
0: I do know what you're getting. That's why I avoid it.
2: They have 48% of the market, man.
0: I know. It's unbelievable. It's because they market to kids, and your kids are always bugging you to take them to McDonald's.
2: And I will say this. I looked at a map, and I didn't send the picture, and I looked at a map where all the McDonald's, it covers the United States.
4: It covers the United States.
2: I
0: know.
2: The southern, the continental United States, you can't go anywhere without a McDonald's.
0: Yeah.
2: The story said there's a McDonald's within 107 miles of wherever you live. I can tell you there's a lot more than that within 174 miles of where I live. Holy cow.
0: Yeah,
2: I mean, there's two. Just
0: it's another great story too of corporate piracy. Ray Kroc just stole that.
4: Stole it from the McDonald's brothers.
0: He stole it. It's amazing.
2: It's
0: amazing.
2: It's business.
0: Yeah,
2: it's
0: I mean, he's a good businessman, but holy cow. Business. He just took it from the brothers.
2: Well, they didn't want it.
0: I guess not.
4: There are
0: I think they did, but
4: McDonald's within 6.6 miles
2: yeah.
4: from our
0: 11?
2: Yeah.
4: 11.
0: Wow.
2: Yeah.
0: Jeez. That's incredible.
2: There's a little shakeup at the top, too, at McDonald's, too.
4: Oh, yes.
2: Sky Anderson is the new U.S. president, replacing Joe Erlinger in the leadership shakeup, tied to the chain's slowest growth in over a year. The move comes after McDonald's posted second quarter U.S. same-store sales growth of just like 0.8%, which is nothing to them.
4: With a promotion.
2: But they say traffic falling despite higher average check sizes. So CEO Chris Kempczinski cited execution lapses that undermine efforts to win back the low-income diners who have cut back on eating out. Couldn't have anything to do with all the god-awful CEO videos that Chris Kempczinski made, right?
0: Yeah.
2: No, I'm sure they didn't have anything to do with it.
0: Yeah.
4: He eats McDonald's every day.
0: Yeah. Every day. Loves it. You can tell he loves it.
2: Yeah. Yes. I mean, Joe Erlinger is like, dude, stop posting videos. And then shouldn't have said that because he got fired.
4: He wants to show you how much he loves the Filet-O-Fish.
2: Yeah. Right.
4: And the chicken nuggets.
0: Mm-hmm.
2: Right. You could barely.
0: Barely stomach taking a bite out of it.
2: You know there was a towel for that to spit it out after the video. Absolutely. There's a Netflix promotion going on right now out in California where they put a man inside a house on a billboard to promote their new movie. Really cool.
1: This billboard. He's shutting the blinds.
2: No way. He's up there. He's communicating with the whiteboard to people if they want to talk to him. He's living up there. How long can you survive? It's a promotion for the Last House. It's a new sci-fi thriller coming to Netflix. It's already out. It's already on the Netflix. It started on the 7th. A couple days ago. I missed this weekend.
3: How many are in there?
2: I didn't see that. Just one, as far as I know. Until the movie is a family trapped inside their home facing dwindling resources and a mysterious threat. So we'll see if that actually, I was looking at this weekend. I didn't realize it was out this weekend. So
0: missed it.
2: I know, me too.
4: So the billboard didn't work on you?
2: It did not. I'm hooked on another show.
4: Linus?
0: What?
2: I'm hooked on two shows. Lucky.
4: Yes. Okay.
2: And,
0: that's with the girl from Queen's Gambit.
4: Queen's Gambit.
2: And Sugar on Apple TV Plus. So
0: Colin Farrell.
2: Holy cow. Sugar is really good, man.
0: I guess it's a big guy show, probably. Big guy show. You're going to be 800 pounds to watch that thing. Okay. All right.
4: No,
0: I got
4: neither of them are big guys.
0: No, they're not?
4: No.
0: Okay.
4: No. Maybe 200 pounds.
0: 200?
4: 200 to 300.
0: I'm not quite there, but.
2: I feel like Lucky kind of is.
0: All right.
4: There's no nudity in it.
2: And Lioness is.
0: Oh, is it the F word?
2: I like Lioness, too.
0: There's some. That's what makes most of them TVMA.
4: Yes. Unlucky. And
2: I don't want you to hear that in your
0: I don't want to hear that.
2: I don't want you to hear that.
0: I only want to hear that in this studio about 38 times a minute.
4: Wait, what are you talking about?
2: You need
4: about?
2: To cleanse yourself at your house?
0: Yeah. I got to wash my ears out with soap. Yeah.
3: No comment, because I might drop the F-bomb.
2: Yeah, I know. Speaking of Netflix, though, just a side note, I saw where they it was announced they paid Ben Affleck $587 million in cash for his AI company.
0: Who paid him
2: Interpositive,
0: that?
2: Netflix.
0: Oof. Really?
2: Yeah. Everybody thought it
0: That's
2: was...
0: That's a nice score.
2: Everybody thought it was like $600 million. Well, it wasn't quite $600 million, but it was $587 million in cash. It helps filmmakers fix problems after filming, wrong lighting, missing shots, bad backgrounds, all fixed with
0: Affleck invented that? That's amazing.
4: Wait, what would you say like that?
0: Because, I mean, I know he's a smart guy, but I know.
2: He has a team. He had a 16-person team working for a couple of years on this project.
0: Wow.
2: And they all went over to Netflix, and he gets to stay on as senior advisor.
4: Nice.
0: Wow.
2: I don't know what the salary is for that.
0: And he gets $587 million.
4: Best in cash. Divide it into the 16 people.
0: Yeah,
4: right?
0: Probably.
2: In cash.
0: Probably. So it's almost nothing.
2: I'm sure that's why he gave J-Lo his ownership in the house. Remember,
0: don't need that anymore.
2: The $60 million Beverly Hills, their marital house that they can't sell.
0: Yeah.
2: And J-Lo was living in that because she was remodeling another new house that she bought after the divorce. And he finally just said, I can't listen to you
4: just
2: anymore. Take it. I just got $587 million. You can have it. Mm. Do whatever you want with it. Sell it. Keep it.
4: Mm. Burn it.
2: I don't want to hear from you ever again.
0: It's probably an exact quote.
2: And I think it is. I'll give a quick look at Lotto tonight and tomorrow. Still a little hope left out there for you. Mega Millions. There hasn't been a winner in a few drawings, so it's going to be $80 million tomorrow night. $34.4 million. I don't think you could probably, maybe you could survive a little bit on that. Then we have the Powerball, biggest jackpot this year. We get closer to $1 billion, $905 million. Is that right? Yeah, $905 million is the jackpot, but still isn't. I mean, 391.9 is the cash payout.
0: Silly.
2: So there was a Texas $2 million winner on Saturday's drawing, and I just stopped for a moment and enjoyed that for about 3 minutes.
0: Yeah. And then realized it wasn't you.
2: And I looked up where it was where it was purchased at, and it was a Tom Thumb near North Park Center. So that's not me.
0: Oh, okay.
2: So darn it. Congratulations to whoever bought it at Tom Thumb.
4: Did you get a cut, too?
2: Of course. Well, whoever sells it gets a cut.
4: Oh,
2: yeah.
4: Okay. Mm-hmm.
2: Any winning tickets you get a cut from. And then I saw this. Yeah, we have time for this. That we played the other day on Friday, filling in for Glenn, by which we'll be doing today as well, filling in for Glenn Radio. But he deserves another go-around. Tony Robbins talking to Ray Kurzweil about his AI agent, Bartok. This was about a month or so ago, and it's just another interesting story about what AI is becoming.
6: I have an agent that blows me away. His name is Bartok, and Bartok comes back and said, I see Elon and several others are making robots. Are you considering getting a robot? And I said, yes, I will be getting a robot when the right ones are out. And he said, well, would you allow me to merge with it? Would you be open to that? And I said, I'd certainly be open. This is not with me asking or telling it anything. So 2 days later, I get a text from one of my staff members, and it says, Bartok just bought a Sony robot dog and had it paid for and shipped to the house and is asking permission to program it.
7: Get the money to do
6: that's what I said. I wrote ha ha ha. I did this thing. I went ha ha ha. I text back, and the person texts back, no ha ha. Call me. So I call him. I said, how do you get him access to my bank? He goes, no, he's programmed for integrity. He didn't touch your bank account. He's on that Maltalk, you know, group with, oh, there's a 2 million, I'm sure, you know agents. Maltalk. They don't just talk to each other. They created their own rules, their own language. They traded $100 million of real money between them last month. He made 12 NFTs, sold them to other agents, bought the thing, shipped it here. None of this is programmed in. This is the kind of thing that's happening as we speak. This is why I wanted to come see you, because what you talked to me about 20 plus years, 25 years ago, I'm experiencing it right now. And so 2029 feels like very conservative, because I think some of us are starting experiencing some things that you predicted that everybody thought were ridiculous.
0: That's crazy.
2: Yeah.
0: That is crazy.
3: It's terrifying.
0: It is. It just is. It's terrifying.
2: It just
0: is. Wasn't programmed to do that. It wasn't asked to do that. It just did that because it wanted to.
2: Well, Tony said, yeah, sure, I'm thinking about it.
0: Thinking about it. and he just took the initiative and did it.
3: Oh, okay.
2: Of course you know about Maltalk. You know, the AI agent social network.
0: Yeah, where 2 million agents hang out together and trade $100 million in real money.
2: That's fine.
0: Unreal.
2: Don't worry about it.
0: It's unreal.
2: Don't worry about it.
3: Oh, my.
0: Yeah, incredible.
2: That is
0: and that was $100 million in a month.
2: Yeah.
0: In a month.
2: Yeah.
0: So that's good. There's that.
2: That's good.
0: We got that going for us.
2: That's your two in the Fat Five.
0: Yes, it is.
2: Let's wrap this thing up.
0: You know, most frozen drinks either cost a fortune or feel like a cheap seasonal gadget. Well, the Chefman Slush Ease Max delivers premium frozen drink performance without the premium price tag. Chris has one of these.
3: Oh, yeah.
0: And
3: you talk about this all the time.
0: Loves it.
4: Here's the cool thing.
0: Yeah.
4: The one that I have is an older model. This is the
0: This is the brand new Max.
4: This is a brand new model that I want.
0: Yeah.
4: It has a little window, and you pick whatever slushy you want. You click on it, and you
2: sweet.
4: Pour.
0: So great.
4: And it holds like 90 ounces of liquid.
0: Wow.
4: To make... Oh,
0: that's great.
4: I want this one so
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2: I think I want one, too.
0: Yeah, I think...
4: I love mine. I'm just a little upset that there's a new
0: version. And it's the older one.
4: I know. That's awesome. That's what I'm saying.
0: Awesome. Over the weekend at the box office, Spider-Man brought in another $145 million.
2: Crank it, man.
4: You're welcome.
0: Wow. I saw it. I liked it.
2: Oh, did you go see it?
0: I liked it. It was good.
2: Yeah, my kids all loved it.
0: Yeah. Followed by The Odyssey at $31.5 million still. So those are both doing okay.
3: What are your thoughts on He-Man and the Masters of the Universe?
0: It was pretty good. I liked it.
3: Good.
4: Oh, yeah. So you're gay maxing too?
0: Gay
3: maxing. Get out of my face.
2: Yep.
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2: Okay, a real concern is Abdul Rahman Al-Sayed running for Senate in Michigan and is an absolute nightmare.
3: Boy, he sure is. He sure is.
2: Claims he's not a socialist.
3: Right.
2: But his policies are definitely socialist.
3: Right.
2: Claims he's not an Islamist, but he sure seems like he is. And I guess all this started clear back in 2007?
4: Yeah, I remember last week Jeffy had the story, and he said that he credited his start into politics because at the University of Michigan, when he was he valedictorian? Is that when he got up and gave that speech?
2: Was he really?
4: And then he handed it off to Bill Clinton, and it cuts off before Bill Clinton says, you should get into politics, but the rest of that is all this praise is right there.
3: Yep.
2: Oh, boy.
5: It's that we have the audacity to believe that we can change this world. And that each of us will. That, my fellow graduates, University of Michigan, class of 2007, is the Michigan difference. And I'm humbled to have been a part of it with you. Go Blue!
4: Michigan no longer giving grades.
6: I don't want to embarrass your senior speaker.
4: No.
6: But I wish every person in the world who believes that we are fated to have a clash of civilizations and cannot reach across the religious divides could have heard you speak today. I just wish every person in the world could have heard you speak today.
3: Jeez. I know.
4: And so that's obviously right then is where he probably said.
2: And then he went on to.
4: For politics,
2: You need to run for politics. But, you need to be a politician.
4: Real quick, University of Michigan is now just giving a pass and fail. Or was it no credit?
2: What?
4: Or pass.
2: Are they really?
4: For incoming freshmen starting now.
2: Oh, my God.
4: So
2: gosh.
4: No more A, B, C, D or, 4.0 or whatever the hell.
3: Hail to the victors, baby.
4: Yep. Participation trophy.
3: Hail to Michigan, the victors of the West.
2: Except they're not.
3: They're in Ann Arbor.
2: Okay. And they've got the Godless Animals head coach now. So congratulations on that.
3: Yeah, they do.
2: Yeah.
3: And they're going to lose their, they better do some constructing because they're going to lose their biggest stadium, right? We talked about that last week as well. Penn State's going to beat them.
2: Yeah. Penn State's going for 111 or something?
3: More than 107.
2: Yeah. Whatever it is.
4: Nebraska renovating their stadium and getting less seats now.
2: Well, really?
4: Whatever it takes to keep that sellout streak going, am I right?
2: You're right.
3: Well.
4: This next clip, though, this is back from 2018 when El Sayed ran for governor, and he's addressing Patrick
2: Muslims?
4: Corbett. And he's talking about, people are saying that he is saying that Muslims hate you. He's referring to Patrick there, but still, the point is, he's a radical.
7: Mm. And what I have not heard is the Republicans on this panel decisively and swiftly call out this kind of Islamophobia, this kind of racism, in the context, right, that they are running to represent a state that has the highest per capita number of Muslim Americans in the country. Now, you might not hate Muslims, but I'll tell you, Muslims definitely hate you.
4: You may not hate Muslims. But Muslims definitely hate you. Put up the last frame there of that video, because look, Shree was running for governor back in the day. And he just lost his Democrat primary, but he was a candidate at this forum as well. Look at that. He's taking the microphone.
3: Oh, yeah.
4: Remember old Shree?
3: Yeah.
4: That can't speak English. Wanted to be the governor of Michigan.
2: Right.
4: Oh, so that guy needs to...
2: He got plenty of nightmares in Michigan and Minnesota
3: and
2: Wisconsin
8: and
2: New Jersey. Maine, and New Jersey, New
4: Colorado.
2: York,
8: okay.
2: Seattle, Los Angeles,
4: California.
2: You name it.
4: Texas.
2: God. Jeez.
4: Everywhere. Everywhere a nightmare.
2: Then he talks about Mackinac Island.
4: Island.
2: It's Mackinac.
3: It's
2: spelled
3: down.
2: Right there. Mackinac Island.
3: Okay. Calm down. It's right up here.
4: Yeah, it's way up top
3: between the mitten and the Upper Peninsula.
4: So if you live in Mackinac Island, understand that the guy that wants to represent you in the U.S. Senate
2: right there.
4: Hates you. Or just hates your island there.
2: Okay.
9: Please watch your stuff.
3: Yeah, there's no cars on Mackinac Island.
8: Oh, really?
3: You know, just bikes and horses.
9: Oh, that's right.
2: I've heard that.
9: Cool.
2: Yeah. Yep.
3: And fudge.
10: I hate Mackinac so much.
4: Hate Mackinac so much.
11: It's funny because, like, if we win, this is going to be the, like,
12: summer home.
11: I'm just going to be like, every time I've ever come here, I've hated it. Why am I here?
2: Okay.
3: Ooh, I mean, the homes are awesome there. Ooh.
2: And he hates it.
4: And he hates it.
2: Why does he hate Mackinac Island?
3: I don't know.
4: Was this back when he was running for governor?
3: I don't know. Yeah. I don't know.
4: Dude,
3: I mean, it's beautiful.
4: Man, no vote for me. I hate it here.
3: You can get a house there relatively cheap for the size. Like, you can get a beautiful mansion for like $2 million, but it can only be open during the summer.
8: During the summer. Yeah.
3: Because the winter time, they should close it down.
2: Mm. Uh-huh. They closed Mackinac Island?
3: Yeah, they shut it down. There's only like one or two people that stay on to make sure it's okay.
8: So that's what I was going to ask you. So is there like anybody maintaining the island?
3: Yes. Okay. Yeah. They have a couple dupe people that stay up there.
8: That is so cool.
2: But you can't stay in your house during the winter. You must leave.
3: Why would you?
2: Well, because it's bought a beautiful house.
3: No, for your summer home. For your summer
4: And
3: home.
4: Also the trade-off is that your governor is Gretchen Whitmer.
2: Yeah. And your senator's about to be...
3: No, it is not.
2: Your senator's
3: about to be Mike Rogers.
2: Oh, yeah. I hope
4: that's
2: so.
4: That's right. That's right. So Jeffy and I both sent in this clip of El Sayed yesterday morning talking about
3: depressed.
4: We can give you your health insurance, but yeah, we're going to raise your taxes for it. At least he's admitting it, right?
13: Medicare free and universal if you increase taxes. So if you are elected and make this push, would you need to increase taxes?
14: As I've said across this campaign, I am for taxing billionaires their wealth.
13: What about people who make less than a billion and less than $1 million, though, Dr. El-Sayed? What about people making less than $1 million?
14: So for the average person, and you look at your W-2, if you're an employee, he gets paid every 2 weeks or 4 weeks. After you pay your taxes, the next biggest check that comes off the top of your pay stub is to your health insurance company. So imagine instead of paying that to your health insurance company, whose CEO makes $20 million a year, instead you paid a little bit more in taxes for health care that you wouldn't lose if you lost your job or turned 26 or got married or got divorced. I think all of us would be a lot more interested in that kind of a system if we knew that our health care would be free at the point of care and would be free without having to worry about losing it in general. So there's an opportunity here, I think, to trade what we give to a big corporation who gets to decide who we get to see and who we don't for a little bit more paid into FICA. And I think that's a trade that's worth making.
2: I don't.
15: Don't ever talk again.
3: I don't.
2: No, thank you.
4: Oh, he is a piece of work, huh?
2: Sure is.
4: Yeah. And this clip here, right? This we played this before we really understood the threat that this guy was about right after Khomeini got killed, right?
2: Yep.
4: This is a call to his staffers.
12: I also want to remind you guys that there are a lot of people in Dearborn who are sad today. Uh-huh. So, like, I just don't want to comment on Khamenei, at all. Like, I don't think it's worth even touching that.
2: No.
3: Yeah.
4: Don't even touch it.
2: Yeah. A lot of people in Dearborn sad about the Ayatollah being killed in the war.
3: There's that.
2: Yeah. Dang.
3: I know.
2: I don't even want to comment on it. It's just too sad.
4: It's too sad.
3: But he continued to meet the press, talking about his campaigning with Hassan Piker.
2: Oh, yeah.
3: Because Piker, that's a good guy, too.
2: Oh,
3: he's great. If you don't know who Hassan Piker is,
2: oof, you're missing out.
3: You are missing out. You are missing out.
2: A lot of fun, that guy.
4: Fun.
2: A lot of fun.
3: But Al Said was asked about it on Meet the Press, actually. And it was refreshing to see her press a little.
15: You know, you face scrutiny for campaigning with socialist streamer Hassan Piker, who has made a series of inflammatory comments, as you well know, including saying America deserved 9/11, describing Hamas as a lesser evil than Israel. Do you plan to continue to campaign with Hassan Piker in the general election campaign?
14: Look, I'm less concerned now with who I'm campaigning with, a lot more concerned about who I'm campaigning to. We got a lot of work to do to continue to build the coalition that's going to beat Mike Rogers.
15: Would you welcome him,
14: Would you welcome him? Like I said, I'm a lot more focused on who I'm campaigning to.
2: Yeah, that is what you said, but that wasn't the question.
14: We have this notion sometimes on shows like this.
2: I can't believe it. I can't.
3: I know.
2: Wow. Wow.
4: At least his answer was shorter than Ilhan Omar's.
2: Oof.
4: Because she was asked the same question.
2: Okay.
3: Oh.
4: I mean, birds of a feather, baby.
16: One powerful voice that has been a big topic of conversation is the left-wing streamer Hassan Piker. He's someone that you've campaigned alongside with. He put out a video backing your reelection today. There are moderate Democrats who have criticized Abdul El-Sayed for appearing on the campaign trail with him. What's your view of that criticism?
17: I mean, people, you know, in a free country, people can have opinions about people who campaign with candidates. I certainly had my own criticisms of folks who campaigned, folks that were on the top of the ticket for us in 2024. Ultimately, we all put our heads down, try to get to voters, have the conversations that are necessary, because we're not able to have any kind of the changes that we want until we win. And so everybody's trying to do the best that they can.
2: Yeah, but are you going to campaign with Hassan Piker?
17: Campaign with whoever.
2: That's my question.
3: Right.
17: Can help them do that.
2: Whatever. Yeah, this is all fine and good. But are you going to campaign again with Hassan Piker? And is it okay to campaign with a guy who hates America like that?
4: Well, one of the things she said, it's okay to be on the same side of people with different views.
2: Yeah. Okay.
4: Not that different.
2: No.
4: Oh, of course. That would be assuming that her views are any different than Piker's.
3: That's correct.
2: Which they're not, of course.
3: In the end, you just keep your head down and try to get through it until you win. You can't make changes unless you win.
2: Yeah.
18: America's chickens are coming home to roost.
3: Amen.
2: When does she decide to wear the hijab and when not to?
8: Thank you. I was just telling Jiffer.
2: I wonder what the...
8: I was like, why is she wearing?
3: When she's on the campaign trail in Minnesota. She wears
4: the
3: hijab.
4: Hold on. Okay. Does that mean that she had to leave the house to go to that studio? So
3: that's
4: she's
3: correct.
4: Out in public,
8: yes.
3: That's correct.
2: So but her husband brother was with her, so it was okay.
8: Thank you, Pat. Thank you, Pat.
4: Wow.
8: Thank you.
2: What an agonizing situation we got in
3: that
2: the Midwest.
3: That is for sure, man.
2: It's unbelievable. It's really unbelievable. Meanwhile, who's the guy running against all of this nonsense, this incredible nightmare? A new campaign ad from Mike Rogers.
3: I thought this was pretty good for Mike.
19: If you're among the majority of Democratic voters that woke up on Wednesday feeling, hopeless, because the person who won does not represent your values, just know there is still hope. Michigan deserves a senator who is ready to sit with you, hear from you, and represent you. The parents across Michigan who want an education system that sets up their kids for success. You have a home with us. to grandparents across Michigan who are heartbroken from watching their kids and grandkids leave the state. You have a home with us. To young people who are looking for real solutions to solve our housing affordability crisis, you have a home with us. To working families who don't want higher taxes and lower paychecks, well, you have a home with us. And to the vast majority of people across Michigan who do not want to throw their support behind a campaign filled with anger, divisiveness, calls for violence, and the views that are out of touch with your values, well, you have a home with us. The fight is far greater than just left versus right. The fight is for the very soul of our nation. Over the next 90 days, I'm going to work hard to earn your trust, to earn your support, and earn your vote. We have a state to save, Michigan. Let's get to work.
4: That's good.
2: Needed to quiet down his wife a little bit.
3: There's no doubt about that.
8: She was so much.
2: So intrusive.
3: And look, I know he wanted to prove that he's a happily married man.
2: But
3: he should have. Honey, I love you, but sit over there.
8: Yeah. No, honey, like your eyes are doing too much for me. She was acting out everything.
3: She wanted to be a part of it.
2: She was.
3: And he loves her, I guess.
2: Sure.
3: On the days that she's around. But, you got.
2: That was good.
3: Just sit over there.
2: It was a good message, though.
8: It was a great message. But she was distracted.
4: He was right,
8: I didn't hear every other word.
3: He was absolutely right.
4: A lot of Democrats, I'm sorry, maybe a handful of Democrats are still out there that are like, that's not my party.
2: So, I hope there still are some.
4: And I know we'll get to up against a break here, but we need to talk about the integrity of the vote in Michigan, because we have a Hamtramck city council guy busted shoving ballots into a mailbox. We have James O'Keefe again exposing the guy in Minnesota driving around with his car stuffed with ballots, and he's bragging about how much money he gets paid. I mean,
2: those
3: are just localized.
4: Good luck. Nice. Yeah, this is localized. It doesn't happen. I heard it doesn't happen. If it doesn't happen, it just happens on such a small scale.
2: Right.
4: You shouldn't even worry about it. That's what I hear.
2: Jeffy, 3 or 4 ballots, whatever.
8: Yeah, Jeffy told us at the beginning of the show that there are local laws. So what are we worried about? There are local laws.
3: Thank you. There's local laws.
2: All right. Today is the last day at Kexi Cookies to take advantage of $1 shipping. 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I always order enough to share with friends, family, and coworkers. Everyone who's tried your unmatched baked goods has given rave reviews. I've lost count of how many times I've had to share the link to the Kexi website. Nice. The most common response is, oh my gosh, these are so delicious. Where did you get these from? Even my daughter-in-law, who considers herself to be a cookie snob, is the first to partake when she sees that I've bought
8: more.
2: And see, that's the thing. They really are the best cookies I've ever had. And I think you'll find the same thing.
8: I agree. The only thing that I have was that when I ordered my 1-pound cookie, it was 0.2 ounces short.
2: Oh, wow. Did they stick some more dough on it to get it up there?
3: Get it up there at all. I saw the video. I think actually he was weighing the video with like a fat guy scale. Those always weigh less.
2: Oh, okay. Well, there you go.
8: I saw your comment.
3: It's a scale issue. It's a scale issue. It's not the cookie.
2: All right. 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
1: Hey, they are turning themselves upside down now.
0: I mean, if you gave me a television show featuring Hamas and a show and a WNBA basketball game, I think I'd watch the Hamas show.
2: Really?
0: I think so.
3: You see Sophie Cunningham getting knocked to the
0: leveled
3: floor.
0: Yeah.
2: Slapped.
0: And then the Dijonet or whatever her name is goes into the locker room after she gets thrown out of the game and in all caps tweets out white privilege.
2: Thank you.
0: White privilege? What, to get knocked down on the floor? Look at this. Bam!
3: So hold on a second. It's a black woman wearing blonde hair tweeting out
0: cultural appropriation right there. What are you doing? God, unbelievable, man. Unbelievable. Do we get the slow motion shot that shows a better angle of that?
3: I mean, it's she got a flagrant two. She got ejected.
2: Of course you got ejected. White privilege.
0: Right.
2: Sending the black woman down.
0: Here she goes. Here watch this. You tell me if this is white privilege or not. Bam! Yeah, there's no way that's accidental. Nope. There's no way.
3: Nope.
0: That's a flagrant foul.
1: And worthy, and worthy of being ejected.
0: Yes. Oh, absolutely.
1: Absolutely.
2: So is that because she's white or she's anti-trans? Which one? Why did she get hit?
1: Yeah, both.
2: Oh, both? Oh, okay, got it.
1: Yeah.
3: Mm. Terrible.
0: Despicable.
1: So, yeah, we don't need the rest of this.
3: Yeah, we're good.
0: Yeah.
1: Oh, gosh.
0: Mm.
3: But congratulations to the WNBA. I mean, people are talking about it more than they have in the collective, you know, quarter century they've been around.
1: That's for sure. And they've got a couple people that are putting themselves out there to be part of the draft.
3: Well, yeah.
1: That's why, I mean, the WNBA is about ready to implode.
0: Is it?
3: Yep. You want to see
0: I love the fact that we've got a couple of guys who have declared for the league.
3: Let's do clip 16.
0: Because they're so supportive.
3: Yeah, let's go.
0: If you identify as a female, we're going to let you right into the league.
2: Let's do this.
0: Here's Ennis Freedom.
4: After careful consideration and reviewing the current eligibility guidelines, I am officially declaring myself a WNBA prospect.
0: All right.
4: Simply declaring who you are is all that's required.
0: Love
4: that
0: it.
4: I meet every single requirement necessary to compete in the WNBA.
0: All right.
4: My team and I have carefully examined the WNBA's eligibility criteria and governing framework surrounding self-identification and inclusion. Based on the current guidelines, I can and am officially declaring my eligibility for the upcoming WNBA draft in May 2027.
0: Good.
4: I'm definitely not here to mock, make fun of, or disrespect any community.
0: Absolutely. Where would you even get that?
2: Thank you.
4: I am simply asking that the current rules be applied equally to everyone. The rules that represent the very values many WNBA players and coaches have publicly advocated for.
0: That's correct.
4: My team and I are prepared to ensure these guidelines are applied equally,
0: good,
4: consistently, and without exception. And I look forward to the WNBA honoring its stated principles via training camp.
3: WNBA Commissioner Kathy Engelbert, feeling the heat, issued a memo, and in it, it talked about how, look, we always approach this topic thoughtfully, respectfully, and in alignment.

0: He's Pat Gray, Unleashed.
1: If it comes down to it, I'm not going to avoid telling the truth.
2: Is the deep state that threatened by what we talk about?
3: You want to be a brave truth teller? Let's have it out.
4: I was just looking for more information on Quibit's technology.
5: These are just cold, hard, proven facts.
6: Day one of exposing black history because it, like, literally didn't even happen.
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8: Tim Walz dropped out of his reelection bid because of this Somali scandal that we broke right here.
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5: It's an interesting...
6: Get the lawyers on it.
5: It's an interesting thought.
7: It is.
5: I doubt that anybody will ever follow up on it.
7: Same with just getting rid of Islam.
5: Thanks, Steve.
7: As a religion,
5: and making it an ideology.
7: Yes.
5: Yeah.
8: Yep. It's practically a political party.
7: It is. It is a political party, and it needs to be not a religion, because they're using Islam. All of our religious laws against us.
9: He's saying Islam should not be a religion.
5: Well, he wants to reclassify it as an ideology.
7: Yes.
9: Not Muslims. Islam.
5: Yeah.
9: Okay.
5: Mm-hmm.
7: But sure.
5: None of that's ever going to happen, of course, but it's a Jeff Fisher idea.
9: So it's a crappy idea? Is that what you're saying?
5: So, you know, it's going to sweep the nation.
7: It's going to sweep
5: like
7: the nation.
5: Like a wildfire.
7: When it does, and when it does, people are going to say, hey.
5: Hey. Jeffy, you know, said what? This one time.
7: Yeah,
5: remember
7: that's right.
5: That?
7: Yeah.
5: Remember when he said that?
9: Remember?
5: We should have listened. Remember that?
9: Remember?
7: No, never happened, ever.
5: In Hamtramck, Michigan, a city council member had some ballots, I guess. Ballots with him.
8: Check this out. This is a local news report.
5: This is fun.
10: New video obtained by Local 4 shows a black pickup truck pulling up outside Hamtramck City Hall in the middle of the night, just days before the primary election. All of a sudden, the lights turn on inside the truck. That's when you spot three men inside, including what appears to be Councilmember Abu Musa in the back seat.
5: Abu Musa,
10: council member who is seeking re-election right now.
5: Mm-hmm.
10: The video then shows the driver getting out and stuffing absentee ballots into the drop box. The only problem? They don't all fit. He then starts pushing them in.
5: Don't all fit.
10: Two more stacks. The whole time looking around to see if anyone is watching.
5: Jeez.
10: After about 2 minutes, the group drives away. And get this, Local 4 found that it happened again.
5: Has to stop.
10: Only 4 days later. This time,
5: pause it for a second. Why is there a Dropbox?
7: Yeah.
5: Why do we still have Dropboxes? COVID's over. Okay, that was a one-time thing. We didn't want to gather together because you spread the disease. Fine. That's long gone.
7: Sure is.
5: Why do we have Dropboxes still?
8: Yeah.
5: Why?
8: And how long ago was this, guys? Was this the last
9: 2025.
8: Okay.
9: So he was charged in 2025. He did this in 2023.
5: He did get charged.
9: Okay. Yeah.
5: Okay.
8: Is he the guy who said, are you my parenting at the Hamtramck City Council?
9: Was
8: that a different guy?
9: He told me, but
7: I don't remember.
9: I don't remember.
8: Okay.
5: I think so.
9: Yeah,
5: that looks like the guy.
9: He forged signatures on the absentee ballot application, election law forgery, two counts of aiding slash
8: never happens, though.
9: Unqualified elector attempting to vote.
5: Did he do time?
7: I'm sure.
9: So he pled guilty.
8: So everything's
9: fine.
8: So everything's fixed now, right? All the election fraud is over. We're done with that.
5: Not a council member anymore. Hopefully,
9: 1 year of non-reporting probation.
8: Okay, all right.
5: And then is he a council member?
8: Oh, who knows? Don't
9: know.
8: Probably a badge of honor now.
5: All right.
8: And then James O'Keefe again with the video out of Minnesota. I mean, this is so rampant. I mean, we know this. Mm. Everyone in this audience knows this, and they've cleaned it up everywhere that this has been a problem, right?
5: Oh, sure.
7: Right.
5: Oh, yeah, right. That's
7: answer?
5: Right.
7: I'm sorry.
5: That's right, Keith.
8: I mean, the few little incidences where this has happened.
5: It never happens.
8: It's such an anomaly.
5: First of all, it never happens. When it does.
7: It's so rare.
5: It's so rare.
7: It's almost
5: so minor.
7: It never happens.
5: It's not even worth looking into.
7: Right.
9: By the way, he's still a council member.
5: You've got to be kidding me.
9: He's still.
7: Well, he was voted in.
5: Oh, my God.
8: I mean, that's who the people want, Pat.
5: That's unbelievable.
9: He was also mayor pro tem.
7: Pro tem, yeah.
9: So.
8: Cool. Yep.
5: Good. Okay.
8: Everything's fine.
5: Yeah, it's not a problem.
7: Little city.
5: It's Hamtramck. Don't worry about
7: it. Cares.
5: Yeah, who cares about Hamtramck, Michigan?
7: Nobody.
5: Nobody cares about it.
9: Hamtramck on the map. Do you know where that is?
7: Yeah.
9: You do. I apologize.
7: Yeah, Hamtramck is right down here. And, you know, just around the Metro Detroit area.
8: It's got the picture of the little Muslim logo there and everything on your. Oh, no, that's on the next time they print one of these up. It's going to have the little crescent moon
7: this
8: going.
7: This was printed before that.
8: Seriously, where's the crescent moon around Dearborn and Hamtramck? Need to reprint those?
5: Needs to be there for sure.
7: It's going
5: to
7: be around the whole state.
5: Needs to be there.
7: A few winners.
8: Be on our own American flag.
5: Oh, boy.
8: If we're not careful.
5: Well, here's Stephen Miller talking about Democrat cities.
6: Where does it lead? I mean, the answer is look at the countries around the world that have the system of government that Democrats want. It leads to Haiti. It leads to Somalia. It leads to a failed third world state. Look what Democrats have done in the cities they control right now. I grew up in Los Angeles. It went from a gleaming paradise of prosperity, opportunity, a flourishing middle class, to open drug dens, parks you can't take your kids to, your children can't walk home from school, you're going to get mugged and beaten up outside the place where you work, miles and miles and miles of unremediated slums. That's what they did to Los Angeles.
8: Yep.
6: Look what they've done to Chicago. Look what they've done and are doing now to New York City. You don't have to use your imagination. You mentioned abolish prisons. That is part of their platform. Right now, the Democrat Party, the DSA, they want to abolish prisons. Think about what that means. Rapists, murderers, child predators set free to offend and reoffend and reoffend again. That's how you end up with these horrifying tragedies like we've seen in Charlotte with Arena, where you have repeat offenders set free over and over again. This is not imaginary. It's not hypothetical. It's what's happening in Democrat-controlled territory right now. And here's the other thing, Laura, to keep in mind. There is going to be one group of people they will put in jail. They will put in jail their political opposition. Good communists and good socialists, they don't want police officers to put hardened criminals in jail. They want police and law enforcement to exist only for putting their political opposition in jail.
11: Or the police.
6: That's the very real hell.
11: They also want ICE.
6: That we're facing.
5: Yep.
7: I mean, we've had our girl, or your girl, AOC, talking a little bit about the difference between socialism and communism, which is, I mean, she proves how great she is.
5: Okay.
7: With this clip.
5: Uh-huh.
7: Number 23.
11: By the way, just a quick definitional thing. What, in your mind, is the difference between socialism and communism?
8: Oh, no.
12: I think, to me, the fundamental difference is, I mean, there's many.
11: Yeah.
12: One prevailing one is democracy. And I believe that democratic socialists are fundamentally pro-democracy.
8: Wrong?
12: And we believe in the ballot box. We believe in respecting the outcomes of elections and governing democratically.
5: So did Adolf
12: and ensuring
5: Hitler,
12: that
5: socialist,
12: the ideas that and
5: really
12: policies that are implemented are won through popular vote and popular opinion. And so I think that's why so much of what we focus on is also making sure that we are providing for the majority of Americans, guaranteeing health care, raising wages, strengthening the right to a union. And I think that that's at its core what we're about.
11: Are you still a member of Democratic Socialists of America?
12: Of the New York City chapter.
11: The New York City chapter, not the national.
9: Wait, is that the line?
5: Is that the line? Is that any better?
9: I was just
5: worse or about the same? Because I'm going to say it's about the same.
9: Wait, I'm confused.
5: So socialists are all about democracy.
9: And the ballot.
5: Oh, and the ballot.
9: And the ballot. Yeah.
5: Right, right. Huh. Okay.
8: All right, well. I mean, obviously, we've said this many times. They've just never done it right. Communism.
5: Yeah.
8: And I guess it's being done right in New York City. I can't wait to see this video that Jeffy sent in, clip 14. There's a new pilot program in New York City, right?
7: From Mondale.
8: Oh, I got to see this.
7: It starts pretty soon. It's awesome.
8: Okay.
7: He's trying to be so helpful to
8: parents
7: people
8: that want to spend some time together, right?
7: In his city.
5: Okay.
13: Zora Mondani is starting a new pilot program here in New York City. He is saying, bring your children to the park and we will watch them for free.
8: Okay.
13: In the five boroughs, they said around 500 children can come to these different locations and the parents can go and have a date night. He's even saying, we will feed your children while they're at the park.
8: Yeah.
13: Here in New York City, hiring a babysitter can cost anywhere from $30 to $50 an hour. So he wants parents to have the opportunity to go and spend 4 hours without their children, and the government officials at the park are going to watch their children. We're not sure exactly who the babysitters will be, but they're going to be funded by Mondani. Many people are saying there is no way on earth they would bring their children a random park in the city and let random people watch them.
5: What?
13: Even people are saying, well, this is a great
5: what
13: way
5: haters?
13: To indoctrinate children.
5: Total
13: Others
5: haters.
13: Are saying Zora Mondani is trying to do something nice for the parents here in New York City.
8: Yeah, right.
13: Would you ever drop your children off
5: nope.
13: at a park and have random people
5: nope.
13: watch them? Especially
5: my kids. Pause it for a sec. My kids are all adults, and I wouldn't drop them off at the park.
8: Give us your little communist.
5: Nope. But there's another difference between socialism and communism. Socialists will watch your kids at the park
7: Thank
5: for you.
7: You.
5: Communists
7: Thank
5: would
7: you.
5: Never do that. It's just a cute little socialist thing. That
7: no,
5: they love
7: the communists
5: to do.
7: Just take your kids to the park.
5: You give us.
7: We're talking to your kids for a while.
8: Give us one night with your kids, and we'll have little good communists for the rest of their lives.
5: That's fantastic.
8: I can imagine what kind of activities they'll be doing.
5: Oof. Right? Man.
7: I mean, I do appreciate the sirens.
9: Me too.
7: During the
5: and during
7: report.
5: A Mondami pilot program,
9: pilot
5: too.
9: Program.
5: So that's great.
8: Wow.
5: That's right. Fantastic. 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
5: And welcome to it. Great to have you with us. Bill Maher on Anthony Fauci.
8: Mm-hmm.
5: On the left. And science. This is kind of fun. Because Bill Maher has been so outspoken lately. And, you know, his audience, I think, sometimes doesn't really know exactly what to think about him. They come there expecting, you know, radical leftism. And that's not what they always get. And so I think they're a little confused at times. But here's what he had to say. Was this from Friday's show?
8: Yes.
5: So, okay. Here it is.
14: But you have to try awfully hard not to notice how much Fauci is energized by being embraced by one particular cultural tribe. It was Julia Roberts who was telling Fauci he was Jesus with a Petri dish, not Randy Quaid. And that side likes to think of themselves as the purely science people, even though keeping kids out of school that long and traumatizing two-year-olds with masks wasn't good science. Fauci supported some strange policies for such an esteemed epidemiologist.
5: Yep.
14: Natural immunity doesn't count now? Meaning, right, even if you've had the disease, you still had to get the shot? That sounds more like what Pfizer and Fauci's celebrity friends wanted to hear. He let the go to his head. Turns out the really dangerous intimate contact wasn't shaking hands, it was kissing ass.
8: Yep.
5: All right. There you have it. That's good stuff. That's good. Despite the eye roll from Jeff Fisher, that's good stuff. That's funny.
9: Why is he eye rolling?
5: I don't know.
8: Why are you eye rolling?
5: I don't know.
9: Fish?
8: What's your deal?
9: Why are you eye rolling?
8: Why are you eye rolling, bro?
7: Pretty boring stuff from Bill.
5: Boring. The guy speaking out when no other lefties will.
9: Oh, does he hurt your lefty side?
8: Oh, no. Because you trusted the science. Is?
5: He wanted to say all that.
9: Yes.
7: Oh, I didn't say that.
8: Hey, what's this?
7: Yeah, that's what it is.
5: That's what it is.
7: Yeah.
5: Yeah.
8: What is this UAP in the Middle East in 2025? Who sent this? Jeffy sent this?
7: If I did, I don't remember.
8: Oh, you were drinking. Clip 17. Watch this. I want to see this bad. What we got?
7: UAP.
8: Oh, we're tracking this?
7: Oh, this was because this came from the new release this weekend. Yes, I did send this in. I remember now. Yes, the UAP across the Middle East from 2025.
5: Oh, 'cause it stops for a minute.
7: And we still don't know what it is.
8: Wow.
7: And it's because we released a new, some new UFO files this weekend. And this is from, this is one of the videos from the release this weekend.
8: It looks like what was hanging
5: over. So it's a floating cotton ball.
7: Yeah.
5: It's being blown around.
7: And it looks like what was over Colorado.
8: But Colorado stood in place for hours.
7: Yeah, it didn't move.
5: Yeah, 6 hours.
9: Six hours, and we still don't know what it is.
5: Yeah.
9: Do we have footage of that? Because I haven't seen, that didn't
8: actually come across. It's so bad.
7: Just local pictures and stuff.
8: Yeah. Yeah. It's not worth sending.
7: But that, I mean, that tracking went on, and we still don't know. It's something. Don't worry about it.
5: It's going really fast. Then it stops.
9: It goes really fast again.
5: And it stops.
7: Don't worry about it. How about you not worry about it?
5: It's just a cotton ball. Shut up.
9: Are we afraid of cotton balls? Is that what you're telling us?
5: Okay. Stopped. Yeah. Dead stop.
9: Dead stop.
5: Is that a fighter jet following it? And then boom, it goes.
7: And then we're out of here.
5: Yeah.
9: Maybe it's a dandelion. Someone blew on the dandelion.
7: Yeah.
9: Oh,
7: yeah.
9: That's right. What we're tracking.
5: A really big one.
9: A big one, yeah.
5: And it just started floating around.
8: And our stuff will pick up on that. So we got to be careful.
9: Well, it can read an ID. We have satellites that can read an ID.
7: Right.
8: But it can't follow a cotton ball.
9: So.
7: Right.
5: Interesting.
7: Okay. Just more stuff we have no idea.
5: Right.
7: What's going on around us.
5: I don't understand how that's possible day and age.
9: Do we want to know?
5: I do.
7: I think
9: honestly,
7: I do.
5: I want to know.
9: I don't want to know.
5: Yeah, I do.
9: I want to remain ignorant on this.
5: Really?
9: Yes, I'm good.
5: I want to know.
9: Why?
5: I
9: Why do you want to know?
5: So I want to know what it is. I want to know what's going on.
9: Is it going to change anything in your life by you knowing that
5: it's
9: going to
5: change
9: aliens?
5: Everything?
15: You know what?
9: In
15: yes.
9: What way?
15: Yes,
9: what
15: it
9: way,
15: is.
9: Pat? In what way?
5: Because then I'll have the knowledge.
15: Well, no.
5: Are you going to know. It? Am I going to what?
9: Worship it?
5: No, of
15: no,
5: course not.
15: Gonna worship
5: it. Why would I worship
9: it? Why do we care?
5: Because I want to know. There's a lot of things I want to know about that I don't worship.
9: Right.
5: What?
9: Is this a fine line here, boys? I mean, it's a fine line between knowing and worshiping it. That's what I'm saying.
5: I don't think that line is as fine as you think it is.
9: Okay. I may be the only one on this one, then.
5: I think you are.
7: I think you are.
8: Now, I don't know that you want to play the entire 2.5 minutes. I thought it was a very effective ad, but if you want to see Steve Hilton, he's now signed up with the Spencer Pratt team that made all those AI commercials for him.
5: Oh, I'll bet that's
8: so
5: good.
8: So I think this is really effective, except for I don't know how many people are going to stick around for 2.5 minutes to watch a commercial for a campaign.
7: Right. Yeah.
8: But still, yeah. I mean, watch as much as you want here. Clip 13. See what you think.
16: As long as the machine rules California, nothing will ever change.
17: The homelessness problem continues to worsen in California.
18: Gas prices in the state have reached a record high. Another local favorite has closed down in Santa Monica.
19: Things have just gotten so expensive. I don't know if we can continue living here. We just want someone, anyone, to hear us.
20: Okay, we've got to figure out this governor thing. I'd do it forever, but it's my turn to be president. Bring in the machine.
21: The Democratic nominee is Javier Becerra.
20: Huh? The Biden guy who lost all those kids?
22: Can't be right. Run it again.
21: Becerra.
20: Becerra, welcome. The machine picked you.
23: The machine?
20: Thing we created to make sure nothing ever changes. As long as you submit to the machine, you don't have to do anything.
23: Nothing? I can do that.
24: Great. I believe all the things that Newsom believed. 4 more years! 4 more years!
23: So, what do you think? It went well?
24: That was worse than...
23: Who else is tired of the highest taxes in the country? The highest gas prices in the country? The worst homelessness in the country? This is our state, not the machines! That's what we're fighting for!

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Do not resist.

0: take California back.
1: Can we get Swalwell back? Run it again.
2: That's good, right?
3: That's pretty good.
2: Pretty good.
3: Yeah, that's good. Again, with the eye roll.
2: Jeffy doesn't like it.
3: Yeah, you don't like it? You didn't like it.
4: I mean,
3: what do you mean?
4: Is that going to work?
3: I don't know.
4: I mean, we'll see.
2: Is anything going to work for California?
3: I don't think so. There's almost no chance Steve Hilton's going to be elected, but it's a decent effort.
2: The last time we checked, it was 61-39 for.
4: Oh, so he's coming up.
3: Yeah, the chair.
2: Let's see here. Mm-hmm. Let's see if it's. Do we get any other.
4: I mean, he's fighting the machine.
5: Literally.
2: Oh, 61-36. Excuse me.
4: Oh.
2: Not even.
3: That's so the wrong direction. It was worse. Good. Good. Yeah, he's got almost no chance, really. I mean, the last Republican to win the governorship in California was really a Democrat. It was Arnold Schwarzenegger. Right. So, I mean,
4: and so he's partnered with the guy who lost the mayorship in L.A. That's good.
6: Thank you. I was thinking the same.
3: Got stolen from him. Come on. He should have been in that race.
4: I don't disagree.
2: And that leads us to, okay, then what's the point? Because
3: it's going to get stolen again.
2: It's going to get stolen again. I mean, yeah.
3: I mean, and again, that's part of the machine.
5: Right? Newsom told us that he's just going to change the rules. If a Republican wins, they're just going to change the rules.
2: Yes. We got away.
3: And that's apparently what they did, too.
5: Exactly.
3: Yeah. At one point, the two Republicans were at the top of
4: the list.
3: Remember that?
4: Yes.
3: It was Hilton, and I don't remember who the other one was, but they were one and two.
5: Yes, it was.
3: And the Democrats were third, fourth, fifth.
5: Yes.
4: No longer.
3: Nope. Because, as they said, we're not going to allow that.
2: Yeah, the machine stretches much further than just the Democratic primary.
3: Sadly, it does.
4: Yeah.
3: Yeah, it's too bad.
2: Well, good luck, California.
3: More of the same for California. $8 a gallon gas. Congratulations.
2: Good luck to New York.
3: Yeah.
2: Well, in Michigan.
3: Right.
2: Well, and then New Jersey and
3: even Texas,
2: State
3: frankly.
2: And Texas.
5: I was just going to say Texas, what?
3: Oh, man.
5: 951 Tellerico.
3: But they're actually going to do the 5% billionaire tax, or at least it's going to be on the ballot in November. So, in California, the 5% tax,
4: right.
3: Taking 5% of everything they own. Wow. Good luck.
7: This is Pat Gray Unleashed.
8: Probably one of the most difficult moments, certainly for me and most of the friends that I have in politics, was the assassination of Charlie Kirk. And what was more difficult than that was this spiraling into kind of conspiracy and smears and slanders. But this past couple of weeks, we've had a shift in the tide. And that's why we're talking with Andrew Colvett, one of Charlie's friends, executive producer of the Charlie Kirk Show. And Andrew, tell us a little bit about the hearings that have been happening in the Tyler Robinson criminal trial. And are we finally approaching justice, but almost as importantly, are we finally approaching truth instead of conspiracy theories?
9: Yeah, thanks for having me, guys. I hope so. And I believe that we've seen the turning of the tide, as you said, from just pure unadulterated speculation, smears, slandering of me, my friends, Erica, obviously chief among those that have been smeared. Somebody told me the other day, actually, that she's probably the most defamed and slandered person in modern history, certainly, but potentially ever, which is a wild thing to think about. It felt like, it was a dam that had building up, the pressure behind it. And when you had the preliminary hearing, people actually got exposed to the real facts of the case. Mm-hmm. It felt like there was a sea change. And I hope that momentum continues. We don't expect the liars and the conspiracy crowd to just stop. And certainly we've seen that in the days hence. But, you hope that kind of the credibility has been shattered beyond repair. And boy, do they deserve it.
10: I mean, the thing about conspiracy theories is they're non-falsifiable in a way. There's always some new theory to explain why the previous theory didn't add up, or they just kind of move the goalposts, move on to the next thing. But I am curious, Andrew, as someone who's just been like inundated with these questions and accusations and speculations, like at a level I can't even imagine. There had to have been certain specific things that came out in this preliminary hearing where you just like wiped your brow and said, finally, like this stuff is out there. People are finally seeing that, you know, his DNA was on the weapon and or the bullet that, you know, this people were saying, oh, it couldn't have been this particular kind of bullet because it can't do that to a human body. Well, we have like the actual physical bullet now. So I'm wondering if you could walk us through any of the specifics that we learned over the last week where you feel like, okay, this is finally concrete stuff that anybody who's earnest in their interest in finding out what happened, because there are some people, I want to say, who are maybe skeptical of the official story and are looking for real evidence to demonstrate that Tyler Robinson is the guy who did this. So what did we learn last week to give those people some amount of assurance that the story they're hearing from the FBI is the actual story?
9: Yeah, and I want to address that point you just made. There are some people that are honestly skeptical. I've never had any ill will towards that crowd because I am that guy. You know, there much has been made about this leaked group chat that got out where Charlie's talking about a Jewish donor, right? And you know, Candace put that on her show.
11: So Charlie writes in this group chat, just lost another huge Jewish donor, $2 million a year because we won't cancel Tucker. I'm thinking of inviting Candace. Somebody writes, ugh. Charlie writes, Jewish donors play into all of the stereotypes. I cannot and will not be bullied like this, leaving me no choice but to leave the pro-Israel cause. Then somebody writes, a donor writes, please do not invite Candace. That might feel good short term, but it's not good long term, in my opinion. Like all groups, you're going to get a wide variety of opinions. That nasty free will thing that God bestowed on us makes life frustrating at times after the dust settles a bit, maybe.
9: That I've owned that publicly, that came from me, because when Charlie was killed, I was willing to look under every stone. I wanted to leave no stone unturned and ask every question. Was there a larger conspiracy? Was there foreign involvement? Was there a foreign nexus? Was there any of this stuff? I have gone down, when I tell you I have gone down every rabbit hole imaginable, I'm not just saying that. I have literally pushed and prodded on every piece of evidence that I know how to push on. And so I've got zero ill will for them. And, you know, people will often throw this like quote of Charlie's in our face, like never stop asking questions or whatever. We're not stopping the asking of questions. I still have questions. One of my great frustrations in this whole process has been that I, you know, it's have been painted, or the turning point's been painted as sort of accepting the official narrative. And, you know, and we're just, you know, accepting Fed slop or whatever the word is. No, we looked under every stone. We keep pushing. We still have questions. But to the extent that Tyler Robinson is the man who is accused of this crime and seems to be guilty of it, I have become convinced as the process has unfolded over the course of months that they got the right guy. All right. Was he radicalized by other people? Was he were there people that were funding him or nudging him on social media? Were some of those bad actors? Were they foreign or domestic? I mean, I think there's open questions that we do need to keep pushing on to get to the bottom of. But this really does seem like a situation where you had Tyler Robinson, who was, you know, apparently, you know, never been romantically involved with somebody, finds himself with Lance Twiggs, who is a manic depressive, was a drug user, was drinking a lot, had a very disassociative sort of home life reality in this apartment. And his first relationship happens to be with a gay guy, a young guy, Lance Twiggs, who was doing black market, HRT, vaping, THC, drinking a lot, all these types of things. And it seems like, like I said, it was a disassociative experience where real world, he slowly got pulled away from that to the point where he felt like he was doing some sort of righteous act to murder Charlie. And the evidence that we saw at the preliminary hearing was, yeah, we get, you know, this is the new thing. You can't say overwhelming. It was overwhelming. It was devastating for the defense's case. And one of the things I was looking for, Jonathan, was what was the defense going to proffer as an explanation, or as, you know, to try and poke holes in the prosecution's, case. And one of the things that they didn't do is they didn't talk about exploding mics. They didn't talk about trapdoors. They didn't talk about Egyptian planes or Fort Huachuca or any of this stuff that we've been exposed to. They didn't talk about maroon shirts or patsies or body doubles or decoys. They talked about trying to poke holes in DNA. How sure can you be about mm-hmm. DNA? They tried to keep the testimony from Lance Twiggs out of the record. They tried to keep the video surveillance out of the record. Some of the longest, most boring stretches of the preliminary hearing were them trying to fight on 6th and 14th Amendment grounds to keep evidence out. And the judge ultimately allowed most of that evidence in. And that was a very telling. It was the dog that didn't bark, right? I think Michael mm-hmm. Knowles made a similar point that the defense didn't go down any of those lines of questioning, even about the caliber of the round, right? This was another thing that we'd heard so much about, that it couldn't have been a 30-06. Well, they didn't contest that. The medical examiner report said that it was a gunshot wound to the neck. The ATF report said it was a 30 cal rifle. The DNA linked Tyler Robinson to the rifle, to the towel, to the screwdriver that he assembled the weapon with. And then there was another piece of evidence, guys, where that was only shown to the family and media in the room. And there was another controversy about this. Did it actually show him taking the shot or not? I think we're splitting hairs here. And it's kind of the way that you would choose to describe it. Local media that was in the room, national media that was in the room, described it similarly. The prosecution back in, I believe, April described it similarly, that you do sort of, in a sense, see him taking the shot. Right. But it was an enhanced video. This didn't get shown to the public. We call it like the John Madden-style video where there's circles drawing your eye to where he's at in the frame, and they zoom in, and you follow it more closely. I'm told a couple of things are very, very true about this video. The clarity is shocking. The clarity with which you can see Tyler Robinson moving around at different points in his journey up onto the roof is shocking. You can see license plates on the car, for example. You can see when he goes up onto the roof, you can't necessarily make out his face, but they do zoom in and enhance it. You can see him. This is when the rifle is apparently stuffed down his pant leg. You see him kind of roll over the railing. You see him move some distance, then assemble the rifle. So that's when he assembles it. You see him walk to the edge of the Losi Center building. You see him get in the prone position. He's there for a matter of seconds, a couple dozen seconds. I don't quote me exactly on that, but let's say about 30 to 45 seconds. You see it with the timestamp. We know Charlie was shot at exactly 12:23:28. Mountain standards or mountain time. We'll just say mountain time. I don't know if it's daylight or standard time. I always get confused about those. But the point is, you
10: we won't
9: see
10: have to worry
9: right
10: about that much
9: that
10: anymore soon.
9: Yeah, exactly. So you see him right at that moment. And according to some people that I talked to, some missed it, some didn't see it, some say they saw it. Again, splitting hairs. At that timestamp, some say you see him flinch. Again, you're not seeing his face, but you're seeing the person that they've tracked and where they have zoom ins, where you can see his face. Then it switches camera angles to moving his way up to the roof, and you see him get in position. You take the shot, essentially, at that timestamp. You see him get up, run off the Losi Center, and jump off in the video that most of us have seen now. And so there was a lot of really, really damning evidence. And what we haven't seen as well, I'm excited to see, which is some of the cell phone data and GPS data that tracks his location, tracks his timeline, because that had been contested as well in the court of social media opinion. So, but they're going to show that all at a trial. So there was just piece after piece after piece. It builds into an avalanche, a mosaic of evidence that basically, look up to the defense. I don't envy their position that they would have to defend such a mountain of evidence against Tyler Robinson.
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8: Yeah, I mean, it strikes me as you have video of the crime, you have the murder weapon, you have DNA, and you have multiple confessions across multiple different relations. And then you have the ex-boyfriend who has become a state witness and then explains motive, explains means, and then has, you know, a handwritten note. So you could, in theory, also check the handwriting. I guess the question I have, and this is a question I've had for a long time, is... You know, I remember being on the phone when Charlie was killed with everybody and just this shock. And I think I had this hope that if anything was going to come out of this that was positive, it was that the left is a violent terroristic movement that wants someone who did it all the right way, going to campuses, making the case, engaging in debates. If they want him dead, they really want all of us dead. And this would be a way for the right to really unite and carry forward his legacy and also his message. And I think the most demoralizing aspect of this was that instead it actually created this splintering on the right. And now we're almost a year later. Andrew, I want to know from you, why do you think that happened? Why do you think that this incident, which to me has such an obvious uniting concept for all of us, actually, you know, kind of created this reverse effect and splintered the movement, let's say, into all these different pieces?
9: Yeah, I mean, this has been something I've thought about a lot, Chris. I think... It's a number of things, right? And I think you would be remiss if you didn't go into the metaphysics of it, right? And I think what you saw was this instant reaction, a spontaneous, organic reaction of people all over the country, indeed the world, that didn't loot, they didn't riot, they held prayer vigils, right? They held hands in circles and prayed and asked God to intercede for this country. And you saw what was a revival happening in churches and pews all across the country, whether it be evangelical, Protestant, Catholic churches all across the country. And it was beautiful to see. And then the memorial where you had hundreds of millions of people all over the world watching the most powerful people in the world proclaim the gospel from the podium in front of 70,000 people at State Farm Stadium. That was a beautiful thing. And what I realized in the months after seeing how this vacuum of Charlie's leadership and his murder was filled by bad actors, you realize that almost in a very spiritual sense, but we, you know, the Bible tells us we're not in a battle against flesh and blood, but against powers and principalities, that the forces of darkness rushed in. It's almost like they threw a giant tantrum in the heavenly realms to counter what God was doing through Charlie's death. And I really believe that the reaction of darkness to this overwhelming force of light was going to be extreme, and that's what we've seen, right? And one of the reasons that I think fighting for the truth of Charlie's who killed Charlie and getting justice for Charlie and fighting against some of these allegations and smears against Erica, against Turning Point, against, you know, whoever else has been mentioned, and there have been a lot of people caught up in this catching strays, is because it is a question: will we pass this test? Will we mm-hmm. pass the test as a country, as a movement, as people on social media? And the test is: will reality, will truth, will evidence and proof prevail? Or will clicks and malincentives and whatever other motives may be behind some of these people, will those prevail? Are they too strong and too powerful? Is the propaganda too powerful to be overcome by the truth? Are we living in a post-truth era? And the answer has to be that we will pass this test, that we will meet this moment, which is one of the reasons I'm so dedicated to ensuring that the truth gets out there, and hopefully by the best actors and the right actors.
10: Yeah, look, Andrew, I mean, I want to press you on this a little bit. And I actually, like, it's hard to deny that there are, like, spiritual forces at work here, and that something like what you described and summarized there is sort of at bottom what's happening here. But even then, those spiritual forces have taken a particular form, you know, they've manifested in this particular mm-hmm. way that is, it's just so perverse. It's like bizarre and like defies easy explanation, because I'm looking around and I, you know, I've been hesitant to try to like say, okay, well, it's this person's fault or that person's fault. But there are specific people who have said and done specific things that have given rise to this kind of atmosphere of antagonism and acrimony, and, you know, the things that have been said about Erica and Charlie's family are like unconscionable. Like it's hard really to countenance that. Yeah. But it requires some kind of interrogation. And so I'm like thinking of Candace Owens, obviously, but many people who were close to Charlie, people who called him friends, are the ones who seem to be stoking this. Like I might have imagined, if someone were to say there's some world in which Charlie Kirk gets assassinated and that leads to all of this media discourse that's going to somehow break apart this like coalition on the right, break apart the very coalition that Charlie built, who's responsible for that? I would have guessed like, oh, it's going to be the left. Okay. Like the mainstream media, the, you know, whoever these people are who called Charlie their enemies are going to be the one responsible for this. But mm-hmm. that hasn't been the case. It's been like people inside the tent. And so, you know, I don't know if this is just something that, you know, we just throw up our arms and go, I don't know how this happened or why this happened. But I am wondering if you've thought about that. Why has it been that it is Candace, that it is people who at least claim to be Charlie friends who have been on the front lines of making so many of these accusations?
9: Yeah, I mean, and I had that tweet that I guess went pretty viral where I contested that fact. I mean, I don't I saw it up close. You know, Charlie kept things civil and polite and I would say friendly, but with Candace, but they were not friends in any sort of normal sense of the word. They had a friendship in the past and they had a history. And so, you know, there was a hope that, you know, past grudges or past disagreements or tensions would be put aside, and that, you know, we were going to have a common path through. I certainly tried. I tried to be Candace's friend in the early aftermath, and tried to understand where she was coming from, and tried to talk with her about those things. And we had phone calls about it. But then it ultimately became a proxy for other grievances. And yeah. I think something people need to understand is that is that Charlie was a big tent guy. He was a coalition builder, right? So he would bring people into the fore and platform them where he could find a modicum of agreement on different issues. It could be issue-based. It could be larger. It could be, hey, we agree about the trans issue and nothing else, or we agree about foreign policy and nothing else. But what you saw when you have a big tent like that and you get murdered, assassinated in Charlie's case, is that that created a void. When Charlie mm-hmm. had such a magnetic pull around him and so much influence in so many different parts of the movement that he was touching, whether it be live events and conferences to his media efforts to the campus work he did to the behind the scenes work and keeping relationships moving in the right direction, keeping everybody focused on winning. That's a huge void that once he was gone, that was filled by people that had ulterior motives to Charlie. Charlie was pushing in the right direction in every conceivable way, in my opinion, and he was trying to do what was best for the country and keep the coalition together. But there's people that were a part of that by virtue of his connection to them that had ulterior motives and that were going to ultimately use his absence as a opportunity to advance their own agenda, right? And so that was shocking to the extent that we have such divergent motives by so many people. And I think it's been a really revealing moment. And my prayer is that ultimately Charlie's death will result in a clarifying of who was really with us, right?
10: Yeah.
9: There was a lot of these people that were never really with us, right? I think Shapiro said something. Somebody sent me a clip of it. Something like the horseshoe theory has been made a wedding ring at this point. And I think some people that have been like right coded in people's mind and the public imagination for a long time, they actually really don't ascribe to our values. They're not loyal to them. They are loyal to something else. And this purging of bad actors, I think, ultimately could be a really good thing for the movement because they're naming themselves, they're showing themselves for what they really are. And the question then becomes, can the good people that are left, can they be loud enough and strong enough and courageous enough to speak up and speak out when they need to?
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18: 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Thousands have...
10: You know, I think getting back to your point you were just making, really, Charlie, what we've learned, and I think people kind of intuited previously, but we didn't know for sure, was that Charlie really was the glue guy holding this coalition together. Okay, that is so obvious now in his absence. And... you know, you lose that thing. You lose that thing at the center and everybody's kind of drifting off, but not just drifting away from each other, actually becoming antagonistic in some meaningful way. And I think, importantly, we'd be remiss not to mention that, you know, tracking parallel to this tragedy with Charlie, you had what was a kind of developing fissure on the right in this Israel situation, okay? So you have, you know, October 7th happens, there's this war, there's then these strikes in Iran that happened in June of last year, there's then this war in Iran that subsequently happens. And Charlie had always been a sort of pro-Israel voice. You can go back and look through clips on and on from, you know, as far as he was a political figure, a public figure, and is very much pro-Israel.
19: Hello, everybody. Just want to say hi from Jerusalem, the true capital of Israel. God bless this amazing country. God bless Israel. God bless the Jewish people in this very difficult time.
10: Well, however, like many of us on the right, myself included, that relationship was starting to come into question, which is not, is Israel an ally, but what are the limits of our involvement? What are the boundaries of this relationship? Where do the interests of the United States end and the interests of Israel go further than that? And then how do we negotiate the terms where there's some discrepancy between those two interests? And I think a lot of these geo events that have been happening, again, in tandem with Charlie's passing, were also like this catalyst that's like just more fuel on the fire that's driving all of this conspiratorial sort of paranoia. And so I'm just wondering if you might reflect for our audience how you see this sort of Israel situation, quote unquote, intersecting with Charlie's assassination and how that's affected the coalition.
9: Yeah, I mean, I think you're completely right, sadly, that if you look at the conspiracy crowd, it's almost a one-to-one of the anti-Israel crowd, right? And so Charlie's death did become a proxy for that battle. And I think that's really what's playing out, right? Even a lot of the attacks that we've seen from

0: it's a proxy for Israel, right? Are we sufficiently pro or anti, or how are we handling that topic? You know, the it's it, I would say that this issue was probably the most difficult for Charlie to navigate in life. I mean, we had many conversations about this topic of how we wanted to go about addressing it. You know, there seems to be a very bright line, though, for me and for Charlie. There certainly was. He's on video expressing this exact point that, you know, Jew hate has no place in the conservative movement. The scapegoating of an entire people group over, you know, it's essentially an ancient evil that that we don't want to get into, and we have to have a bright line there. I think at some point, though, after that, and I feel like Jew hate is kind of like, you know, the famous Supreme Court ruling, you know, what is porn? You know it when you see it, right? Jew hate, you kind of do know it when you see it. But you know, I think there's been a mistake by some that have called everything anti-Semitic under the sun. I mean, Charlie was accused of being an anti-Semite. Correct. I've been accused of being an anti-Semite. And that has helped fuel some of this stuff, and it's really played into the hands of some bad actors. And I think the pro-Israel crowd needs to come to some accountability in that and really take stock of that. But yeah, I mean, the Israel issue is, I think foreign policy in general, by the way, is the most divisive issue on the right within the coalition, right? Because the Never Trump or neocons sort of got enveloped in the larger movement because Democrats were basically unacceptable to them. So they've tried to co-opt the movement, but there's no doubt that the driving force of the conservative movement under President Trump, especially when it comes to foreign policy, has been non-interventionist by nature. Not completely isolationist, but if we're going to err, we're going to err on the side of non-interventionism, right? Charlie was certainly a driver of that and certainly a proponent of that. He wanted the government to focus more on domestic issues, but he also wasn't willing to go to that point and blame, you know, a small nation in the Middle East for all the world's ills, right? He had issues with liberal Jews, certainly, and the, you know, issues and orgs and NGOs that they funded that he believed were contributing to their own demise. And we've seen this with the rise of just like blatant anti-Semitism. I mean, I don't know what you'd call it if it wasn't that on the left. You saw this vote in Congress talking about Israeli aid, which is something I don't even support. I don't think we should be sending money abroad, especially when we have to print it in order to give it. And so, but you did see that that was upon party lines. It was basically Thomas Massie along with 106 or 7 Democrats, right? And so these issues are going to continue to develop, and they're going to continue to be a central fissure within the right-wing coalition because I think that there is a perceived reality that because of our connection to Israel, we are getting forced into foreign wars. Now, in the case of Iran, I don't actually agree with that. I don't believe that, you know, President Trump is a puppet of Benjamin Netanyahu or the Israeli government. I don't believe that there's some compromise on that. I don't think he's being blackmailed. J.D. Vance said the similar things on Rogan's podcast. I just don't think that is. I think in this instance, President Trump has been extremely consistent over the years that he's got a real problem with Iran and he doesn't think they should have a nuclear capability there. So I think this is an instance of where our preconceived bias, confirmation bias, was played into by geopolitical events.
1: Yeah.
0: That being said, the perceived reality is there. It has been set in motion, probably, you're right, since the end of since October 7th. And it's a tricky issue, but we have to be able to say a couple things very, very clearly, I think, on our side if we're going to keep the coalition together. One, we are America first. Our interests are more important than Israel's interests. If you are an American, that has got to be a bright line in the sand. So to the extent that Israel's spying on us, which has been reported, I have confirmed with my sources that that is a real concern. That is a concern. Why is that? If we're supposed to be such great friends, why is there spying happening? Secondly, recurring annuity of like $4 billion every year, does that need to stay in place or can we phase it out? It seems like we've built consensus that we can phase that out. We've got Section 219 of the NDAA, right? Are we sharing intel? Are we sharing tech dev with Israelis military? I think those are all valid questions because we have to be about our own business first and foremost. We have to be about our own priorities first and foremost. Now, to the extent that those interests align with Israel, great. You know, I certainly don't think we should be asking that same question when it comes to Hamas, for example, right? I think that is an entirely different situation than

0: there's no moral equivalency between the two. But we also have to just be really upfront that we have domestic issues that we need to get done and we need to accomplish, or we're going to lose this country and the West will fall if America does not get this right. And so it is a really important issue, and it is dividing the base. And that has poured into the story of Charlie after his death completely. Yeah. And I think it's a complete proxy war over that. And so reject Jew hate. We have to be about our own business first. And then we can have an adult conversation about geopolitics and foreign policy when it comes to Iran and other things, but it doesn't have to be rooted constantly in this purity test. Are you sufficiently, you know, devoted to Israel's well-being or not? And I think that's very damaging to our politics. And I understand where it comes from. I try and separate it from, you know, Genesis 12, right? Good people of good faith will disagree about, you know, will you be blessed if you bless the current nation state of Israel or not? Let's talk about what's in America's best interest. And to the extent that those overlap with Israel, I think that's a fair question to have and a great debate to have.
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6: You had sort of mentioned earlier that this might be some kind of addition by subtraction, where people who were never really on our side are revealing themselves. They're going to wash out. And the coalition ultimately at the end of this will be stronger because of it, because the people who remain now, you know, I can trust them. They've been here through all of this. Mm-hmm. And so that could be the case. Okay. That's my optimistic view on it. I want to switch gears just a little bit here because, well, people of course know you from Charlie Kirk's show. Charlie was also had TPUSA, which, you know, probably most people don't understand the distinctions between these two things and like how these are separate entities and so on. But I know you're close to all of it, like the whole apparatus. And so, you know, the thing about TPUSA was generating, maybe for the first time in my life that I can remember, like real genuine interest for right-wing politics among younger people, you know, this like college age crowd with taking on sort of conservative positions at a rate that was so outsized anything we've ever seen, again, in our lifetimes. And I think Charlie deserves the lion's share of the credit for that. And I'd like you maybe just to tell us a little bit what's going on with TPUSA. How has that evolved over the last year? And what does it look like on campuses in what are we in July of 2026?
0: Yeah, I mean, Charlie was a force of nature. There's, you know, people inevitably get to this question of what happens next and, you know, how do you replace Charlie? And like, I just have to disabuse everybody of that notion. There is no replacing Charlie. Yeah. He was one of one. He was a generational talent. He was a modern day founding father, and he died a martyr. And God just had him on this planet to do something incredibly special. And so you don't replace him. But it's interesting, even some of the earliest clips of Charlie, you know, I didn't think about it when I saw them originally, but after everything that happened, you see them in a new light and you realize he was talking from a very, very early point saying, we're not building a flash in the pan. I think he said this on a Neil Cavuto interview, if I'm not mistaken. But it was early on. He was like 18, 19. And he said, we're not building a flash in the pan. We're building an institution that will stand the test of time. And that was ultimately what Charlie wanted to do. Charlie wanted to build something that was bigger than him and that could stand the test of time with or without him. And he devoted a lot of thought to that. You know, much has been made about this succession video of, you know, Charlie saying that Erica would take over. And it's funny because to me, at first I was like, I don't care about some video. Like, he told me this. He told the board this. He had put that in place because he understood that Erica knew him better than anybody, knew inside and out what his goals and his beliefs and kind of the framework vision that he had for the future of the org was. And so, you know, regardless, and yes, that video is real. I'm not saying this. I'm not saying it's not. I have to offer these qualifiers just to make sure it doesn't get clipped out of context. I've just been trained in the back of my head how to do this by osmosis. So anyways, yeah, I mean, there was no replacing Charlie. There was going to be replacing Charlie, but a couple things should be encouraging, I think, to people. One is that he always wanted to build infrastructure because that was scalable. One of the things that Charlie was doing quietly all the time was scaling himself. And so that's one thing to just keep in mind, that was always the intent that Charlie was doing. That's why we had other influencers and other contributors and other people. The second thing I would say is that we really do have a machine that could replicate itself. So, for example, in the immediate aftermath of Charlie's assassination, we had hundreds of thousands of kids email wanting to start a new chapter, right? Now, at the time of Charlie's death, I think we had about 800 college chapters. And I mean, really, that's a lot. People don't understand that. I don't know if that comes off as a lot or a little, but once you get to a certain, like Charlie's number was like, once you get to about 1,000, there's really not much room for growth because the other schools are like commuter schools or things like that. So that it's just harder to form a necessary community around for a chapter to survive and thrive. So, but now we're, I think, at like 1,500 college chapters, right? And now we're at, and he wanted to, his vision was to have a Club America, which is our high school program, in every chapter across the, in every high school across the country. And now we're, I think, at something like 3,600. So all told, we're, you know, at over 5,000 chapters now. And, you know, a lot of those kids that emailed, some of them fell off, some of them lost the vision, but like a lot of them were just emailing from the same schools, right? So we were able to say, hey, you think you're alone at this school? There's actually, we got emails from 12 other kids at your school. Here, go form this club together. And then when all told, everything that's in process, we're over 6,000 all told, right? So they're processing. So, you know, the way it works is they originally charter with us. Yeah. And then we go on this painstaking mission to get them registered student org, RSO status, with their high school or with their college campus. And that can take years, right? You got to get a sponsor, you got to get staff on board with you, you got to meet all their requirements. And a lot of these high schools fight back at us, which is why it was so cool when all these states got behind us and said, hey, we're not going to let the state or the administration or some school district get in your way. It's not that they were starting the chapters for us. They were saying, you can't be told no by your school if you want to start one, which was revolutionary, actually.
6: Yeah.
0: So that's been really promising. We actually almost have like 1 million students that are involved in some way, shape, or form with Turning Point now. Almost 1 million.
6: It's incredible.
0: And that, yeah. I mean, is far and away just, yeah, it blows my mind. And, you know, we just had this CLS Chapter Leadership Summit gathering in Washington, D.C. Erica actually had to travel immediately after the preliminary hearing in Utah, right to that event, and she addressed the students, and it was like a standing ovation. They were chanting her name. They were screaming at the top of their lungs. They were so to see it up close, Jonathan, was really powerful for me, and I wish I could convey that. I wish people could feel the energy that was in that room when she took the stage, and just that comfort of knowing somebody with the last name Kirk is still running Turning Point USA. I think that is just so powerful. And I know there's like some people were criticizing. You shouldn't. Yeah, go ahead. Yeah.
6: Well, no, I want to interject because, you know, with that, there's another theory about like this previous conversation we were having about what's going on online, that in some sense, it's kind of a tempest in a teapot. I mean, obviously these people have big audiences, but
0: correct.
6: There's a kind of allusion to the influence and importance and prominence of some of these ideas that, you know, people like Candace are putting forward. And when you actually go out into the real world, what you actually discover is that's a minority position. That's a fringe position. And the vast majority of people are still there, are still supportive of the organization, haven't lost their minds. And it's just it's like a function of just kind of living in this online environment that you and I think that it's much more important what Candace Owens says than it actually is. So anyway, that's just, you know, it occurs to me that might actually be the case.
0: You're absolutely right.
6: Yeah.
0: No, and I would tell you, like, we're talking to all these kids and they all think all that stuff's crazy. Like, they do. They see it for what it is. They see it. And what you also have to appreciate about kids is, yeah, there is a very loud contingent online that can make you feel like something is a certain way. But kids are really savvy about social media. They are very aware of the games that are being played on them, more so than any generation. Now, there's a whole bunch of problems with that. We actually did roundtable discussions when we were at the CLS. Blake and I, you know, did roundtable discussions with these students, and they are living in meme reality. I mean, there is an IRL and an online reality, a lived experience, if you will. And there is a potential for that to be all consuming and disassociative from, you know, normal morality, Christian morality, conservative values, and lived experience. And that is a big problem. But the other side of that coin is that they are so savvy about this. They understand the games that are being played, and if they want to play along, they will. But if not, they're smart enough to see through it. At least a lot of them are. So that was really encouraging just to see how little impact that actually had on them. Mm-hmm. And you said a tempest in a teapot. I think that's totally true. We hear this expression, X is not real life, right? X is useful. X can be the lead tributary in elite opinion informing thoughts that are broadly assumed by the wider population, but they don't always get out of beta, you know? Sometimes they just cause a lot of noise and they don't take root, you know?
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0: So this is the that was something Radio that Network. I saw very clearly. And there are some people that are more going to be more susceptible to it. They didn't tell me that people are actually believing these conspiracy theories. What they told me is that the kids are like turning on, you know, the conservative movement might not vote for, you know, Republicans or JD or Marco, whoever the heck it is in 2028, more because of like Iran and what they perceive to be a betrayal on Epstein. Those things are, they understand those to be more real in their fundamental nature. And those are the things that they were like, hey, we're losing people on these issues. Affordability. The example that sticks with me is this one kid was complaining about $20 burritos. Like, he's like, this can't be the case. You know, like, we shouldn't be having to pay $20 for a burrito. That's what's in the kids, the front of their mind. And so, yeah, I think understanding that not everybody's tracking this stuff day to day like we are, understanding that there is a lived experience and that these kids are more savvy when it comes to social media games and propaganda than previous generations because they're so native in it. So my glass really is half full, especially after the preliminary hearing, especially after seeing all the evidence, especially after you see this tidal wave of rejection of a lot of this stuff. And yeah, there's certain people that are just going to keep pushing it, but I'm very hopeful that we will learn to adjust to this new normal, which is just hyper online lived reality.
6: Let's just stick on this question for a second, though. I'm curious, given your interactions with all these young people you see on college campuses and elsewhere, and I noted earlier that one of the big differences between, you know, the MAGA movement and at least the 2024 election and previous conservative elections was you got all these young people who generally aren't very politically active. And to the extent they are politically active, they kind of default to the left. And, you know, we have a book from Scott Greer, this book, White Pill. Scott has been kind of observing the conservative movement forever. And he issued a warning to conservatives in this book, which was, look, these people are very fickle voters. You know, the 20-year-old at a college campus who might have voted for Trump in 2024, there's no reason to think that person is going to be a conservative voter forever. And actually, there's a good chance that they might just kind of flip. And if conservatives aren't careful, especially on these economic issues, they're going to go back to voting for like a Mom Donnie-like figure. They're going to vote for somebody who promises them, you know, a good union job. And even if that person's full of shit, it's at least like a nice thing for them to imagine themselves getting, you know, affordable housing. Also that a lot of these voters are very skeptical of like AI and what they see as the right getting taken over by, you know, quote unquote, big tech. So I'm wondering if you could just provide maybe a little bit more color on what you're seeing amongst young voters in particular, and whether you see that potential for them to go back to the left as being like realistic. And then also like what should the right be doing about this? I mean, what should J.D. Vance and Marco Rubio, whoever, how should they be messaging around this?
0: Yeah, this is such a great question, and there's so much that could be said about it, because I think ultimately, you know, and Charlie articulated this so beautifully. He said, you know, we're either going to get Mamdaniism or we're going to get MAGA, right? Mm-hmm. And one is fundamentally going to restore America and reform America. The other one is going to destroy it. And so we are in a race against time to prove that our ideas can actually deliver on restoring the American dream for young people. Ultimately, so much of this, and I can't underscore this enough, is our current affordability crisis is because we refuse to balance our budget and we keep printing more dollars, well, you know, where there isn't productivity to match. Okay, that when you print trillions of dollars like we did during COVID, like we did during the Great Recession, like we continue to do every year when we're running these huge budget deficits, you are essentially enriching the economic incumbents in the country at the expense of the working class and the middle class, right? If you have assets, those are going to inflate in value. You're going to be worth more money. If you're working class and a salary guy, then guess what? You're falling further and further behind. And ultimately, that's what everybody's feeling. But this is what makes modern monetary theory so damaging and destructive, that you think you can just print yourself forever and that, you know, there's not going to be any negative consequences for that. So that's one thing. Like, at our fundamental core, we have to get serious about spending. Okay, I'm just going to say it out of the gate. But yes, the truth is absolutely right. These people are not our voters forever. We won them for a cycle, not for a lifetime. It was wet cement. It has not hardened. Many of these people are not political diehards. They're not ideologically clear on the way they even believe and think about the world. They were willing to give President Trump a shot. And there was a social dynamic where, and this is where Charlie played such a pivotal role, right? He would go to these campuses and he would throw out red hats to everybody. And there was these images that everybody was consuming online of just a sea of MAGA kids. And it blew people's minds, right? These are supposed to be purple haired jihadists that with nose piercings and socialists, right? But here they are. They're coming out saying, like, no, I want to be proud of America. I want to love my country. I want us to actually restore the American dream and be strong again. This is ultimately why Charlie backed President Trump's decision in Midnight Hammer, but he was worried about it, and I think rightfully so, because it took our eye off the ball. Yeah. It was this foreign operation project that felt like we're not addressing our felt needs right here at home, which are chief among them affordability. Can I afford a home? Can I afford to get married? Can I afford a house? And can I pay off my debt, or am I going to be a debt slave? And that's everything. And I think this is why, like, you know, this whole debate about J.D. Vance and whether or not he's sufficiently, like, you know, pro-Israel or whatever, I think is all a distraction. What he's doing pushing peace is popular. What he's doing trying to refocus the conversation domestically is popular, and it's popular with kids. And that's a really important thing, because you either are living up to your promises or you're betraying your voters. If you betray your voters, everything is lost. If you live up to your promises and you keep your word, then you will be rewarded, I believe, at the ballot box politically and culturally. And so, we have to restore the American dream, or else they're going to go down the Mamdani route. They're going to say, and Charlie said this often, and I totally believe it, if you want to create a radical political dynamic domestically, you will have a nation of renters. You will have a nation of young people that have zero skin in the game and have no reason to keep the current economic and political system intact. They're going to want to burn it all down. And it won't just be burning down the system. It's going to turn violent, and we're already seeing that. And so you either deal with it, and again, we're at a race against the clock, you either deal with it, or we will get radical political revolution.
6: Yeah, that's exactly right. And I hope policymakers are paying close attention. That is the future we're facing. There's two paths here. And we either figure out a way to get these kids married and have kids and a house and middle class lives, or, you know, we descend into, the communist hellhole. So let's hope for the former. Andrew, it was so great to have you on. We will talk soon.
0: Amen.
6: All right. Take care.
0: Thanks for having me, man. This is a great conversation.
9: Saturday, Dejanay Carrington bloodied Sophie Cunningham's mouth on a national television broadcast. Flagrant 2, ejected. Officials cited windup, impact, and follow-through. That is not a basketball play. That is a woman getting her mouth busted open while her head coach, surprisingly, starts building the case for the woman who did it. Sophie Cunningham wears an Indiana Fever jersey. So does Caitlin Clark. Stephanie White is their coach. And White did the same thing she did in July when Alyssa Thomas drove a fist into Caitlin Clark's throat. She walked to the podium and protected the aggressor, not her player. The aggressor. Take a listen.
10: Yeah, I mean, look, it was a hard foul. I don't think that Dejanay intentionally came out to get her across the neck like she did, but it did happen, and I thought it was the right call. But, you know, I one of the things about Nay is that she's going to play her butt off, man. She's going to compete. Nobody's going to go walking in for a layup. And so I don't oppose the hard foul, but I also don't think that she intentionally went for the neck.
11: This is that fire. Grab your popcorn.
9: This is a caste system. It is running in broad daylight inside the WNBA. It has members. It has outsiders. And the members already know the rules. Stephanie White is married to Lisa Salters, ESPN sideline reporter. White is part of the alternative lifestyle the league treats as protected class. Alyssa Thomas is in that class. Dejanay Carrington is in that class. Andrea Carter, Monica McNutt, Jamel Hill, Kari Champion, Sid Colson, Chidi Agumake, Malika Andrews. That is the circle Monica McNutt called the sisterhood. And she said it while talking about Caitlin Clark. She was talking about Sophie Cunningham too. She just didn't use Sophie's name. Sophie's not in the circle. Caitlin Clark is not in the circle. And this entire league, the W, is organized around elevating the women inside that circle and grinding the women outside it. Stephanie White is just the name on the presser. The project is bigger than one coach. Carrington did not contest a layup. Look at the tape. A normal contest is a jump high enough to challenge the ball near the rim. That is not what she did. She jumped just high enough to catch Sophie Cunningham across the head. You can see the difference, in my opinion, between a real contest and what ESPN and Andrea Carter put on your screen. One is basketball. The other is a timed swat at a woman's skull. Carrington bloodied Cunningham's mouth. Officials saw windup, impact, and follow through. Flagrant two, ejection, correct call. Sophie said it was intentional. Absolutely. The Sky coach, Tyler Marsh, he wouldn't even answer the question. His silence is his own answer. And Stephanie White, Sophie's own coach, stood at the podium and made sure the sympathy ran towards Carrington. This is not a one-off. Carrington has a paper trail, the eye poke on Caitlin Clark in 2024, hair pulling on Sarah Ashley Barker, a flagrant on Skylar Diggins, her own words when fans called her dirty. Dejanay Carrington just plays hard, never gives up on a play, and the last couple of flagrants got rescinded on challenge. That is not a competition. That's not a competitor. That is a pattern with a press strategy. Then she posted it herself. Two words, white privilege. After she bloodied an opponent's mouth in front of a national audience, her first move was the race card aimed at Sophie Cunningham. The league already called it flagrant two, ejection, wind up, impact, follow through. If the W means what it says about player safety, Carrington does not suit up tomorrow. She gets suspended. Now, let's talk about same coach, same move, 5 weeks apart, July. Alyssa Thomas pushes her fist into Caitlin Clark's throat. America reacts. Stephanie White walks out and lectures the country about racism, homophobia, and people using the league for divisive agendas. Punch to the neck, and we get a lecture from Stephanie White protecting Alyssa Thomas player.
10: And AT was exactly right. Like, we get to play a basketball game. And yes, that's going to come with criticism. Yes, that's going to come with fans and the love-hate relationship that they have with players and teams. That is going to come. But it's not hard to not be a jerk. And if you are one of these people that are online doing this, do not call yourself a WNBA fan. Our league is about inclusiveness. Our league is about competition. Our league is about elevating women, elevating marginalized communities, including and in being inclusive of all different walks of life. That is what our league has always been about from day one. That is what our league will continue to be about. And we will continue to compete at a high level, hold ourselves to a higher standard, continue to be on the forefront of social norms, and we will continue to support one another collectively as a league. Players, coaches, staff, support staff, everyone.
9: Caitlin Clark gets a throat punch, and we get a speech about inclusiveness and marginalized and alternative lifestyles and who this league is for. She's protecting Alyssa Thomas. Caitlin Clark gets pushed in the throat and she's protecting Alyssa Thomas and lecturing us about things that have nothing to do with it. No. She does not lead with protection, not for her own star. She leads with a sermon that reframes criticism of the aggressor as bigotry. Thomas is in the sisterhood, so the foul becomes a morality play about you, the fan. What did you do? Have you sent nasty emails? Have you posted nasty things on social media? You're the problem, not Alyssa Thomas. So let's get to Saturday. Dejanay Carrington bloodies Sophie Cunningham's mouth. White's instinct is not outrage for her player. It is cover for Carrington. Soften intent. Redirect sympathy. Protect the woman who threw the blow. Because Carrington checks the same identity boxes. White, Carrington, LGBTQ, alternative lifestyle, inside the circle. Caitlin gets assaulted, white protects the culture. Sophie gets bloodied, white protects Carrington. The common denominator is not the fever jersey, it is who counts as marginalized in Stephanie White's moral hierarchy.
12: All right, ladies and gentlemen, we'll get you out of here. But first, just I wanted to give you a little Patriot distillation of what we talked about today. Three very simple rules. Rule number one, do not scare the normies. You are supposed to be able to present your ideas to normal people because society is going to be a reflection of the average person. It is not good to describe your ideas in terms that are scary to people. Rule number two, do not let Democrats win. Sometimes it's tempting to think that you can win as somebody who's not a Democrat by actually letting Democrats win. I urge you, however, to do the opposite. Number three, do not let foreigners decide what your identity is and what it encompasses. This is, of course, very tempting and it makes perfect sense. I once again, however, implore you to do the opposite. You are not a passenger to your own destiny. You are going to express your ideas so well and so normally and so effectively that the Democrats are not going to win, and then we get to send everybody who's not an American back. Three-point plan. Go do that.
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9: Sophie and Caitlin wear the uniform, but they still sit outside the cast. That is not coaching. That is a political project wearing a whistle. Steffi White has now chosen the aggressor over her own roster twice. Thomas in July, Carrington on Saturday. A franchise that keeps that coach is telling Caitlin Clark and Sophie Cunningham exactly where they rank. The Fever should fire Steffi White.
15: This is what I will say. Caitlin Clark is 24. She is a shining star in the galaxy of the WNBA. But I do think as she continues to matriculate through this league, there's room for a little bit more accountability and self-awareness in terms of her role in the larger sisterhood, if she sees it that way, in the WNBA. But Malika, I agree with her 100%.
9: Oh, you see that? The larger sisterhood. There it is, out loud, on television. Monica McNutt did not invent the circle. She named it. Caitlin Clark is 24. A shining star, and still somehow owes accountability and self-awareness to a larger sisterhood if she sees it that way. That last clause is the tale, if she sees it that way. Translation, join the cast, accept the politics, or keep catching fouls while the panel debates your tone. Monica McNutt was talking about Caitlin Clark. The lecture lands on Sophie Cunningham, too. Sophie will not bend the knee on men and women's sports. Sophie will not run the approved script after she gets her mouth bloody. So Sophie is not sisterhood material. She is content. She is a problem to manage. She is the woman the machine is built to isolate. D. Dejanay Carrington is not a random villain of the week. She is a perfect instrument of this culture. She has been tied to Nylisa Smith, the Las Vegas Aces forward, another name inside the alternative lifestyle lane the league markets as virtue. She wears her politics on her chest, activist posture, quick to the culture war. When the trans athlete fight heated up around Sophie's public stance, Carrington did not stay out of it. She stepped in. Then she stepped into Sophie at the rim. And when the ejection hit, she did not apologize to the woman with the blood in her mouth. She posted, "White privilege," in all caps. That is the whole ideology, in two words. Hurt a woman outside the circle, then accuse her of systemic advantage, systemic racism. Sophie is the victim of the foul and the defendant in the narrative. That inversion only works if the media runs it for you. Enter Jemele Hill and Kari Champion. These are not the independent columnists who happen to land in the same place. They are best friends. They share a platform. They co-host. And within hours of Carrington bloodying Sophie Cunningham, both of them were on the line for Carrington. Hill runs the "she just plays hard" defense. The same language Carrington uses on herself and turns the mirror on Sophie's defenders as hypocrites. Kari Champion runs a different play out of the same book. "Will Dejanay be applauded? Will she gain millions of followers and marketing opportunities like Sophie?" One softens the foul, one questions the incentive structure while still centering Carrington as the protagonist. Same friendship, same hours, same protected player. That is not a coincidence. That is a coordinated line of defense from two women who already think together, work together, and police the same caste boundaries. McNutt called that a sisterhood. Andrea Carter is in the circle too. Watch the panel as it moves the conversation.
16: Dejanay has made this play successfully so many times throughout her career. No matter what team she has played on, we have seen Dejanay make transition blocks.
17: Right.
16: So to me, this, I understand it was called a flagrant two. I wouldn't have been mad if it was called a flagrant one because I do think she was making a basketball play. It was just a hard foul. It was a really hard foul.
17: But we've seen
16: Dejanay
17: to that point. Can we show this replay where it's really slowed down? And again, in game time, it's really hard to be able to see this is why there are so many replays. This is what you're talking about when you say making a play.
16: Yeah, so in this, and it's hard to tell because of where the graphic is, but she's trying to make a play on the ball. In reality, Sophie Cunningham got higher than Dejanay off the ground. Dejanay is behind Sophie Cunningham. She's late to make this play. She's not in the right position to make the block and make the play on the ball, and so she ends up hitting Sophie Cunningham in the face. This wasn't because it was Sophie Cunningham making the layup. Dejanay would have tried to make that play on anybody making a layup because that's what she's done throughout her career. So I just want to make it known. It wasn't deep.
9: Y'all know I love Andrea Carter and want to help her with a conversion, but I'm just sorry. She's an idiot here. She's lying here. She's protecting the cult, the LGBTQ crowd. She's part of that inner circle, part of that sisterhood. She's gay. And she's siding with gay rather than the truth. Look, Dejanay Carrington, you all saw the clip. She barely jumps. This is intentional. Sophie Cunningham outjumps her. When in the history of white men can't jump does Sophie Cunningham outjump Dejanay Carrington? This is intentional. And so is Andrea Carter's whole little sequence here. The sequence offered needless defense and phony praise. Because this is the part of the clip we didn't play you, and I apologize for that. But before they got into the Dejanay Carrington conversation, they opened with a conversation about Caitlin Clark and her rescinded technical foul, where Andrea Carter and Chimene Ogumike and Monica McNutt and Malika Andrews, they all praised Caitlin Clark and they took Caitlin Clark's side. That was the setup. So that when they turned around and defended Dejanay Carrington, they could pretend like, well, we're just being fair and balanced here. We praised Caitlin Clark and we defended Dejanay Carrington. over a foul that's already been rescinded. See, we hold everyone accountable. See how fair we are about Caitlin? And then use that borrowed fairness to smuggle in a defense of Dejanay Carrington. Soft language for the woman outside the cast, so the soft language for the woman inside the cast sounds consistent and fair.
16: There's a reason the mainstream media doesn't want you to know the truth, the reality, and the facts. Chinese billionaires are paying surrogates to birth their children on U.S. soil, raised as communists. When they're 18 years old, they are allowed to vote in U.S. elections. A new report from the Washington Post claims that Tulsi Gabbard has been controlled her entire political career by a cult leader. We have survived wars, political turmoil, and yet here we are celebrating 250 years of...
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9: Andrea Carter's job in that moment is not an analysis. It is laundering. Take a violent play, run it through hockey assist energy and play hard language, and send it back out as competitive spirit. I watched the replay. My read, Carrington did not jump. And I've already told you this. Did not jump to block the ball. She jumped to hit Sophie Cunningham in the head. ESPN put one version of that highlight on your screen. The difference is visible if you're willing to see it. Then Sid Colson, former Indiana Fever teammate of Sophie Cunningham and Caitlin Clark, just last year, she posted straight out, "I love a trans foul." That is not a joke that slipped. That is the mask off. Carrington's foul came in transition. Sophie has been public that men do not belong in women's sports. Colson mashed those facts into a punchline and celebrated the woman who bloodied Sophie's mouth. Former teammate, same alternative lifestyle lane as Carrington, same cast, no solidarity with the woman she shared a locker room with, solidarity with the ideology that marks Sophie as fair game. When a former teammate cheers your blood as a trans foul, you are not dealing with a basketball beef. You are dealing with political loyalty, a political loyalty test, a sexual identity test. Sophie failed it by existing as a woman who will not recite the script. Sophie Cunningham did not just get hit, she got sorted. Sorted by her own head coach, Stephanie White, who will lecture America about racism and homophobia when Alyssa Thomas drives a fist into Caitlin Clark's throat. And soften a flagrant two when Dejanay Carrington bloodies Sophie's mouth. She got sorted by Monica McNutt's Sisterhood, which hands Caitlin Clark a bill for accountability while the women inside the circle write each other excuses. Sorted by Jemele Hill and Kari Champion, best friends, one line of defense before Sophie's mouth had time to stop bleeding. Sorted by Andrea Carter on national TV, wrapping phony fairness around a rescinded technical so the Carrington's defense can wear a halo. Sorted by Sid Colson, who loved the foul enough to brand it as a trans foul. White is the name at the podium. The W is the machine. Its project is not sisterhood. Its project is a cast. LGBTQIAM BLM coalition politics on the inside, independent women on the outside, and a media apparatus that calls the outside bigoted for noticing the blood. Dejanay Carrington bloodied Sophie Cunningham's mouth. Then she posted white privilege, and the sisterhood nodded along. I've been ripped by my own audience for 3 years for covering the WNBA. They claim I've sold out. They claim I've surrendered my masculinity, that I wandered into a woman's league because I ran out of real topics. I recognized early on there was no higher profile example in American sports, in American culture, of the cost of feminism, racial idolatry, and the gay lifestyle all operating as one machine. The WNBA is not a sideshow. It is the show. It is where the ideology stops pretending and starts keeping score with flagrant fouls and press conferences. The WNBA is the Alphabet Mafia's version of loan sharking and gambling. You do not get to opt out clean. You kiss the ring daily inside your corporate HR department. Preferred pronouns, Pride Month checks, the quiet understanding that some identities are sacred and some women are disposable, and the W is that same racket with a ball and a national TV window. Miss a payment on the orthodoxy, and the enforcers show up. Sometimes they show up in Threads posts. Sometimes they show up in podium sermon about racism and homophobia. Sometimes they show up as a forearm across the mouth that bleeds on live television. Sophie Cunningham is what the debt collection looks like when you will not kiss the ring. Caitlin Clark is what the interest rate looks like when you are too big to ignore and too unconverted to trust. Stephanie White is what the loan officer looks like when she wears your own franchise's logo. I cover this league because it is the cleanest mirror in the country. 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
6: Our panel to discuss this. Steve Kim, Charles, Maurice. Maurice, I'm going to start with you. You're our most passionate WNBA fan. Where you at, Maurice? You look like you got a haircut. You look like you moved out of your house or something. You had a
7: No, I have a flight in about an hour.
6: Oh, okay.
7: Back home.
6: All right. Well, let me get you real quick here before you run out of time. But who looks the worst in all of this fever sky fracas? Is it the foul? Is it Stephanie White's reaction? Is it Dejanay's white privilege post? Or is it the media caping up for Dejanay Carrington?
7: Oh my God. That's terrible. Everybody looks horrible, but I mean, Stephanie White, in my opinion, this is a fireable offense. This is a fireable offense. You can't get to the podium and defend another.

0: other player more than your own. Sophie Cunningham, if I'm Sophie Cunningham, I'm livid. Me and you need to have a talk. We have to have a talk. For you to go to the podium and to say, oh, no, but that's Dia. You know, she just plays hard. What does it matter? It was a dirty play. She deserved to be thrown out. Stephanie White, that was a fireable offense. And I think that because you have to still coach this team. Monica McNutcase and Andrea Carter don't have to be around the team. None of these people on ESPN have to be around the locker room. And for you to be the coach and supposed to be the leader, and I would like a pat on the back. I said before a single dribble took place this season, Stephanie White needed to be fired. And all she does is continue to make me look great. I've been calling this out for a really long time, guys. I'm sorry that it took something this terrible for you to finally catch my drift. But yeah, I don't think that Stephanie White can recover from this. This is the second time you went out of your way to defend someone else in another jersey. You went out of your way to defend Alyssa Thomas and make her the victim. And you're 1,000% right, Jason. None of these people get to play victim unless there are figureheads and people that run to the camera to defend them and allow them to be the victim. And I don't think Stephanie White can recover from this. She looks worse than Andrea Carter and Monica McNutcase. And I'm not surprised about Dejanay Carrington. I mean, we're talking about a girl who her whole relationship unfolded on a Stud Bud live stream in the middle of a nightclub. Like, well, I'm not surprised with anything Dejanay Carrington does. I'm not surprised that Kathy Engelbert probably won't even suspend her for tomorrow's game. But Stephanie White, I don't think you can gain the locker room back. Did you see the way Caitlin Clark and Mikayla Timpson were looking while she was answering these things?
1: I certainly did. Charles, who looks the worst here?
2: Well, I can attack this from so many angles, but I'm looking at this look on Steve Kim's face right now. And I know he just can't wait to go in. If you know it, really, we having all this because a lady got fired. That's why I don't watch the WNBA. I can hear you. I'm sorry, Steve. I had to get that out. But hey, the only person who really looks bad in this whole equation to me is Dejanay Carrington. You look. Here's one thing that every athlete knows, especially basketball players. You know when you can make that play and you can't. You know that. And Sophie Cunningham is in transition. She's going up there. You cannot make that play, Dejanay, unless you're about 6'4", 6'5", and athletic with a 35-inch vertical. You can't get there, and it's obvious. And you don't even jump. You lunge.
1: Thank you. I wish I had thought of that word and that difference, but that is exactly it, Charles. She lunged. She did not jump. Great point.
2: Yes, she didn't jump. She lunged. Now, a bunch of things can be true. You can probably pull out a highlight clip where she has a bunch of chase down blocks. She was not going to block that shot. She had no chance. She couldn't even time it right. She had to lunge at it. But here's what should happen. Here's the bad part about it. It's a flagrant two. They looked at it. I mean, I knew it before they finished looking at it on the camera. The announcers even knew it. No, this is a flagrant two. It's a flagrant two. Fine. Learn from Sophie Cunningham. Take your ball and go home. It's a flagrant two. You did it. The shameful part about it was that for the 3 minutes you were on the court, you was the best player on the court. Your team was already down your best player. They needed you out there. Y'all could have won the game. You cost your team a game. Your coach should be more pissed off than anybody if you want to know the truth about it. But what should happen now is you shouldn't get suspended a game before the foul because precedent shows you don't get suspended an extra game for a flagrant two. You should get suspended for that tweet because it's detrimental to the league. And that's where the league needs to step up because that's the same. Excuse me, that's the same as saying, well, the referees just cheated us out there. The referees are out there cheating. No, you wouldn't allow that. You can't allow that tweet.
0: And there's a rule in the CBA, guys. I'm not sure if you're aware. In the new CBA, there's a rule that if you are ejected from a game, you are not allowed to get on your phone, basically. And she broke a rule that's in the new WNBA CBA as well.
1: Steve, who looks worse here? And I know I'm an option. He's probably going to name me.
2: Glad you put that out there.
3: All I could say is this, gentlemen, and good Monday to you. You missed a Hall of Fame worthy performance by Carson Beck for this. See, Jason, you deserve this. You deserve this. But to be serious about this, a couple things about the way Dijonet is going to be treated. Regardless of what the rules say about tweeting and getting on your phone, one of my favorite Thomas Sowell sayings is that some people are so used to preferential treatment that equal treatment is oppressive. So I think that is off the table. Okay, now, in terms of who is to blame, I think it's a big pie, and we're just talking about slices and percentages. Stephanie White guilt will always get about a 25%, right? The SISTA, S-I-S-T-A, Hood, they probably get another 25 to 35%. You know what you're not talking about, though, Jason? How about the regular WNBA media, not counting guys like Maurice? I think that, but again, they're not going to every game. But the ones that are credentialed and are kind of embedded with the team and are on the beat from a traditional standpoint, I would say that in the past, a lot of other media, like the ones we looked up to, Jason, they would be at the press conferences raising their hand, asking the tough, uncomfortable questions. And regardless of the answers they got, they would write scathing rebukes or commentaries or columns and putting some pressure. What's happened now with that guy that got his credential pulled by Scott Indiana, Adams. Right, for asking? Right. So what happens is now it becomes like this taciturn endorsement of everything goes on because these guys don't want to lose access. So I think some of the blame has to go to the everyday traditional media that covers that league.
1: I agree. There's no solidarity among media because, like, what would have happened to Scott Agnes in the past is, like, the rest of the media would have ganged up on the Indiana Fever organization and say, how dare you, because we could be next. And literally, they have moved, and people aren't sympathetic. There's a guy for OutKick named Dan. I can't remember Dan's last name, but he can't get a credential. He's been trying to get credentials. He's a legitimate organization, OutKick. He would ask the type of questions that needed to be asked because what needed to be asked to Stephanie White immediately after she gave that response, it was like, Stephanie, are you defending Dijonet Carrington and not Sophie Cunningham? That's an obvious question to make her have to wrestle with, but she won't.
3: Jason, I've learned this. Sometimes you don't even have to make your own statements. When you're at a press conference and something controversial happens, just ask the question and quote the guy perfectly, and there's your column right there. Like, I didn't say it, they did. Now, as for Miss Carrington, a couple things. That play makes Kurt Rambis getting clotheslined by Kevin McHale look like a play on the ball. Okay, the other thing is, I sent you on DM, Jason. I had no idea Dijonet was the daughter of Darren Carrington. I remember watching him with the Chargers, played like 8-9 years in the National Football League. And I think it said if she went to Stanford, that's a really good school.
1: Oh, no. She went to a private high school out in San Diego, super expensive, and to Stanford. She is as privileged and as suburban and, you know, this hatred of white women. Clearly, there's some kind of jealousy there between her and white women. She's got the blonde wig and all that other stuff. But, yeah, she's a nut job.
3: Yeah, so she is that one that on 8 Mile, the one rabbit clowned at the end. That's him. her. Whatever that character's name is, that's her. Yes, that's the one.
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1: Hold on real quick, Steve. You and Charles, very quickly before I move on, there's some football stuff I want to talk about. But Charles, I think, and Maurice, you comment on this first. I think Charles has a fantasy about Stephanie White converting back to our side of the fence, the same way I have a fantasy about Andrea Carter converting back, because Charles seems to go out of his way to not say anything too harsh about Stephanie White. Yeah. I think that conversion's not going to happen. I think Lisa Salters has that locked down. She ain't worried about you, Charles. So I'll just say this. Of the two, and I think me and Maurice agree, so I'm asking Steve and Charles this. If I had a preference, I want, do I want Stephanie White fired more or Dejanay Carrington suspended more? That's actually a tougher question than I thought. But who's more worthy of being fired and or suspended, Dejanay or Stephanie White? I want Maybe. Stephanie White fired more than I want Dejanay suspended. I'm going to have to say that. Charles?
2: That's an easy one. That's an easy one, because you got to remember this. Coaches and general managers in that league, they stick to a script. So whatever Stephanie White said, she's been given a script. Dejanay Carrington, I told you, I think she should be suspended. Not for the foul, because this same thing has happened to other people. She should be not fired, but she should be suspended for conduct detrimental to the league. I mean, you can't have someone going.
1: I got to be quick here. Thank you, Chuck, on that. Steve, very quickly here, because I got to move to football.
3: I'd rather have Stephanie White fired. Carrington suspension will last what, a couple of days? Stephanie White back on the job may last for years. Think of the impact.
1: Yeah, I don't want Carrington to ever play in the WNBA again. And seriously, she should. There's too much tape. There's too many examples. This is not an accident. But, gentlemen, I'm going to put a pin in the WNBA conversation. I'm sure I'll circle back to it tomorrow. There seems to be some movement that has gone on in Cleveland. Todd Monken may be settling in to Deshaun Watson as his starting quarterback. Let's play the – I think we got a clip here from Ian Rappaport talking about the QB battle going on in Cleveland. Play the clip.
8: Start with Cleveland. You mentioned the various spots they've been. I've been to all the quarterback battle spots, spent an early portion of ITC with the Cleveland Browns, and just judging from the landscape of this, and I know it is a quarterback battle that is still open, but it certainly seems like Deshaun Watson has the leg up here. He is the one who is more well-versed in the Browns' offensive operation, just really operations in general, running an offense in and out of the huddle, getting the team in and out of the right play. It's been a little bit of an up-and-down camp, and I think it really has been for everyone, but in the Deshaun Watson versus Shedeur Sanders, feels to me at least like Watson is the more likely option.
1: Steve, be a tiny bit concise. I'll start with you. Yep. Are you surprised Deshaun Watson seems to be beating out Deion's boy?
3: No, this confirms what we've been saying since, what, April? You just look at the numbers. This is a business. Jimmy Haslam put a lot of money into Deshaun Watson. By God, he's going to get his money's worth regardless. And by the way, online and on media, especially with the media in the past that were waving Shedeur pom-poms, I don't sense Shedeur mania this year. I actually think all the pressure is off the coach. You know what? Do this. Pick your best quarterback. Simple as that.
1: Charles?
2: I've thought all along that Deshaun Watson was a better quarterback. And I don't get this this rush to see Shedeur Sanders on the field. It's in Shedeur Sanders' best interest to sit for 2 or 3 years and learn from behind somebody. Because if there was ever a quarterback who appeared to be, what is the nice way to put it, immature, just a little bit immature, yeah, it was him. The last time we talked about him doing a press conference where he's trying to explain how he's grown, he talked about being legendary. I mean, just go over here and learn how to play. And in 2 or 3 years, it'd be the best thing that ever happened to you.
1: Maurice, I know you're part of the Shedeur cult. You surprised he's not going to win the QB job here?
0: I think if you look at the money, always told you Deshaun Watson has to get an opportunity. That's just kind of the way the cookie crumbled. Now, if we were going based on the actual play throughout training camp, you know, the Browns have a weird QB tracker. All we know is day after day, up until basically the last practice or two, Deshaun Watson threw more interceptions in practice than touchdowns. Shedeur Sanders was outperforming this guy day after day. But the money says Deshaun Watson has to get his chance first.
1: Yeah, I'm not sure if I buy the QB tracker. Who knows? Dump off pad. Who knows? But I want to move to the Hall of Fame ceremony, which I found very fascinating. We'll start out on a lighter note. Adam Vinatieri was a stand-up comedian this weekend at the Hall of Fame ceremony. I thought he crushed it. I think we got a highlight or two from his Hall of Fame speech. Can we play that?
9: I would repeat those last few statements about Coach Bill Belichick as well. Thank you for demanding excellence every single day. Your preparation, discipline, and attention to detail shaped far more than my football career. Unfortunately, Bill couldn't make it here today. There's a lot going on at UNC right now. He may be on a recruiting trip right now looking for the next Lawrence Taylor. I thought it was because training camp had already started, but in truth, it's because he's judging his girlfriend's cheerleading competition.
1: He had some other jokes in there, too. He had a joke about who Pat McAfee was there, and he shouted out Pat McAfee and thanked him for handling his balls as well as his wife did. And that was obviously about, you know, setting up his balls to be kicked, not his other balls. But anyway, Steve, what do you think of I think that's a joke on Bill Belichick, but I also think it's a little pot shot, like, man, you skipped my Hall of Fame ceremony?
3: I think there's several things. By the way, for a guy that had two game-winning Super Bowl kicks and one in the snow against the Raiders, that may have been his most clutch moment. But I do think this. I think part of what you say is true, but also speaks to the fact Bill Belichick, unfortunately, has become a bit of a punchline. Think about the irony of the guy that espoused the Patriot way about having no distractions has become the biggest distraction. Don't embarrass my organization. And it's all been one big embarrassment. But I also think this, Jason, with a lot of his players, they were so tied down to what they could say and how they can act as Patriots that it wasn't always fun. It was rewarding, but it was not always fun. I think this is their way of getting back at him, saying all the fun moments that I wanted to have with the media that we were not allowed to, oh, I'm going to have them now at your expense.
1: Charles, you got a problem with Vinatieri taking a little shot here at Belichick?
2: Yep. I mean, just Peyton Manning comes to mind. You know, our idiot kicker got liquored up and went out there and ran his mouth. I'm going to tell you who the Patriots remind me of listening to them the past couple of years. They remind me of the Jackson 5. You know, you got a man that take them to a heights that no one else had ever been to on this planet. And then you start, oh, well, he was mean to us. He did this to us. And now everybody just come up. For Adam Vinatieri to get up there and call him out on a personal note like that at his Hall of Fame speech is Bush League. I don't care how anybody look at it. That's Bush League. I lost a little respect for him.
1: Man, he called Bill Belichick Joe Jackson. I like that analogy. That's pretty dang good, Charles. You're on a roll. Maurice, your thoughts?
0: I loved it. I absolutely loved it. And Whitlock, you know, I figured out something about Charles. He's pro coach no matter how wrong they are about anything. It doesn't matter if it's Stephanie Bonehead White, Bill Belichick walking around campus with a 22-year-old. He doesn't care. He's pro coach no matter what. I love the shot Adam Vinatieri took. Listen, I won two Super Bowls on this leg, and you're not going to show up because you've become kind of a laughing stock to a degree in the public eye. Bill Belichick deserved a shot. These guys were shackled down in the locker room where they couldn't smile, couldn't laugh, couldn't have a Pop-Tart if they wanted to, couldn't play music. You deserve to be joked on here and there just like everybody else in the
1: world. Well, hold on, Maurice. Don't forget, Belichick should be in this Hall of Fame class. That's the other reason why he's not there. It's like, man, y'all didn't put me in. I'm not a first ballot Hall of Famer.
0: But Bill Belichick has pushed being about other people and being about the team, not being selfish. If that is your reason, that is very selfish. You should have been there to support Adam Vinatieri, even if you didn't make it.
2: Well,
1: quickly, Charles.
2: Well, I'll tell you what's real selfish. I mean, you got a major Power Five football team that's struggling to get from the bottom, and you're going to leave them to go celebrate and party with your kicker going into the Hall of Fame. And truth be told, and Jason mentioned this, had Bill Belichick showed up, the moment would have been more about Bill Belichick and why he's not in the Hall of Fame anyway. So I don't have a problem with him not going.
3: Yeah. And to be fair, guys, Bill Belichick has a week zero game. They're not just playing week one. I don't think he can actually afford to miss a day of practice right now. Remember, he's not playing in 4 weeks, he's playing in three.
1: Mm. Finally, and this is a conversation that's going to be going on for the next year, I think. Next year's class, Rob Gronkowski, Adrian Peterson, Big Ben Roethlisberger, Richard Sherman, not in the player category, but Belichick and Kraft, couple other players, Andrew Whitworth up for eligibility, Cam Newton. I left out one name that I think is going to be controversial, who I think is a first ballot Hall of Famer, probably has, from the players, probably has the third best resume of all the players. I'd go Gronkowski number one, Adrian Peterson number two, and then I'd say Antonio Brown has the third best player case for the Hall of Fame. But I think he's about to get the Terrell Owens treatment. do you think Antonio Brown should be a first ballot Hall of Famer? Charles, I'm going to let you go first.
2: No, absolutely not. Absolutely not. And he's not going to get the Terrell Owens treatment. It's going to take him longer than that. He was really disruptive on some teams. I mean, the way Pittsburgh basically, hey, somebody give us a bag of chips, you can have it. The way he walked off the field in Tampa Bay is just seared in everybody's mind. Just seared in the minds. No one's ever going to forget that. One of the biggest problems I had with him was going FaceTime live in the back of the locker room while the coach is getting a speech. No coach wants that. I mean, this guy was too. Listen, he's playing for the Raiders, and I'll be quick here. And all this guy got to do is keep his mouth shut for 48 hours, and he's going to get $30 million. All right? Just go home after practice Friday. Don't say nothing on Saturday and Sunday. If you want to say something on Monday, fine. The Raiders owe you $30 million. He couldn't do it. He started tweeting out at the Raiders camp. They let him go. That's how he ended up in New England. I mean, he's not going to the Hall of Fame. That's going to be held against him.
1: Terrell Owens had to wait 3 years. You're saying Antonio Brown's going to wait longer. Maurice, your thoughts?
0: From a skill and a production standpoint, just like Terrell Owens should have been a first ballot Hall of Famer, Antonio Brown should be a first ballot Hall of Famer. But when you take into account the other things, which they've made it very clear, they take those other things into account, he stands no shot of getting in. Not this year, not next year, and probably not the year after. I think I'm with Coach Charles. He's going to wait longer than what Terrell Owens did. His exit with what he did with the Bucks, we've never seen that. I mean, that was insane. I think, like I said, from a production standpoint, Antonio Brown should be a first ballot Hall of Famer, but because of some of the off-the-field things, no chance.
1: Maurice, we're going to let you go catch your flight. Steve, Charles, I got about 5 more minutes here. Steve, the extra layer that isn't put on there is like, hey, Antonio Brown is potentially facing attempted murder charges. That, and then it comes down to, do you want Antonio Brown giving a speech at the Hall of Fame with his current mindset?
3: Yes.
1: Would it overshadow everybody else's induction? And so it might, I wasn't thinking this until Charles kind of spelled it out, but Steve, it might be a long wait for Antonio Brown.
3: It is. So everyone uses the T.O. comparison. I'll go a little further than that on a guy I believe, well, should have been a first ballot, but his off the field stuff delayed his entry. Michael Irvin had to wait a few years, and he actually had like a 9-year run. Here's the thing with Antonio. His 6-year core is as good as anybody in the history of football. So that's no question. But if we've already set the precedent that team behavior in the locker room or outside the game, right, with Michael's mostly outside the game in offseason, a lot of the stuff that happened, if it's going to impact a guy's ability or entry into Canton, there is a case. There's absolutely – now, do I believe that he will be a first ballot? No. I think only Gronk and Alday Peterson. Those are 30-second conversations. It will take, in my opinion, at least 5 years before Antonio Brown, because I think you got to get further and further away from these incidents for people to overlook them.
1: Michael Irvin had to wait 3 years, same as T.O., and you're right. He had a lot of off-the-field problems. But Steve, you don't feel confident about Ben Roethlisberger?
3: Well, the question is first ballot. I think he'll get in there.
1: Yeah.
3: But you'd be surprised, Jason, if you look at a lot of the quarterbacks that we think, oh, they must have been first. They really were not. When I think of first ballot, I think of guys like Elway, Montana, Brady, Manning. Do you really think Roethlisberger's quite in that class, Jason?
1: No, but if he's a Hall of Famer, why make him wait? Look. Gronkowski and Adrian Peterson are no-brainers. Antonio Brown's a no-brainer. But for reasons beyond play, he's not going to be. Richard Sherman, I think, is a Hall of Famer.
3: Yes.
1: Andrew Whitworth, I don't think, is a Hall of Famer.
3: I don't think so. I don't either.
1: But I think he'll get on because he's on TV. And I love Andrew Whitworth, and I apologize for having to say that, Andrew. I think you're a great guy. I think you're a great broadcaster. I won't be bothered if you're in the Hall of Fame, but it would be the weakest. Him and Russ Grimm would have the two weakest offensive line resume. Russ Grimm has
3: on the Hogs.
1: I know.
3: Great player.
1: Nickname. Cam Newton doesn't belong in the Hall of Fame.
3: No.
1: But Charles, you want to give us a final thought here, or you got an additional thought?
2: Well, I think Rockland, I think Big Ben will get in. I think
1: first ballot. Peterson.
2: Yeah, I think he'll sneak in. Yeah. I think Adrian Peterson will sneak in. Well, not sneak in. I cleared that up. Adrian Peterson belongs in the Hall of Fame.
1: Charles lives in Arkansas. Call me if you want his address. He's
2: Bill Belichick should already be in, and so should Robert Kraft. So,
3: and of course, next year Frank Gore should get in. Just want to put that out there right now, Whitlock. Before you begin the Frank about Gore
1: that? Are you being serious?
3: Like a heart attack. Yes. I cannot wait till he puts on his gold jacket, and I'm going to be so happy for him. Yes. Frank Gore.
2: Right. Frank Gore is like top three all time in rushing, right?
3: You tell him, Charles. You tell him.
2: But hold on. The question is for you. Can you tell me about an impactful season that he had?
3: Yeah, about 10 of them. about 10 of them. That's what I think.
10: Everything's on the table. Keep your head on a swivel. This is Life with Trump. The problem is not that AI is godless. The problem is that most of the people coding it are godless. What you see right there from the vice president, he is in control. He's in control of these conversations. He demonstrates masculinity with power under control, meekness. I think here on this show, we do need to still have serious conversations, regardless of consequences. That's what you guys signed up for. That's what we promised to give you. And so that's what we're going to do now.
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1: When was he ever one of the three best running backs in the NFL?
3: Oh, there was years. Oh, my God. The man was a stalwart. The man was the level of consistency. He's the Don Sutton of the National Football League. Don Sutton's in Cooperstown. I cannot wait. We're going to argue this. All I have is the numbers and the performance.
1: He's Paul Molitor.
3: On the side of Frank Gore.
1: Didn't Paul
2: Molitor? Were you born and raised in Miami? How'd this happen?
3: Huh? No, this is my spirit. This is just me as an unbiased observer and journalist giving praise to somebody who deserves to be in Canton with his yellow jacket and bust.
1: Oh, Frank Gore, I forgot. Frank Gore played in Miami?
2: Oh, yeah.
3: Did he?
2: Oh.
3: No, did he? I don't recall that. To be honest with you.
1: Willis McGahee has more right to be in the Hall of Fame than Frank Gore.
2: They were all there at the same time. Gore, McGahee,
3: Najee Davenport, a little bit after Edgerrin James. And Edgerrin James are the Hall of Fame.
1: Gentlemen, I got a new schedule I promised everybody I'm sticking to. We've made some little tweaks and changes. I'm going to end the show with the closing argument. And today, my first one is on Holly Rowe. Holly Rowe has been telling you exactly who she is since 2013. She put it in her Twitter handle, Sports Siren. And most of America had no idea what that word even meant until a movie about Homer's Odyssey turned into a cultural moment this year. Now the whole country knows what a siren is. And once you know, you can't stop seeing it. Cleveland just named its new WNBA franchise the Sirens. Greek mythology, Lake Erie, hear the call. The league dressed it up as a hometown tribute to the lake. But a siren in Greek mythology isn't a mermaid singing a pretty song for fun. A siren is a predator. Beautiful on the surface, luring sailors onto the rocks, and by the time you realize what she is, it's too late. That's the myth Cleveland picked. That's the myth Holly Rowe picked for herself over a decade before Cleveland ever did so. Now look at the rest of her bio, because she didn't stop at Sports Siren. She also brands herself anti-racist, capital A, capital R, straight out of the Ibram X. Kendi playbook. Kendi's entire framework says there is no neutral. You're either actively dismantling the system or you are the system. Holly Rowe put that ideology on her public bio, right next to a mythological predator's name, and America read right past it because of what she represents on your screen every Saturday. And what she represents isn't Erin Andrews-style eye candy. It's Oprah Winfrey-light disruption quietly operating inside the most masculine arena in American life. Auntie energy. Sports, Santa Claus for little girls, the warm, trusted, always there presence who makes a young girl feel like she belongs in sports. That's not an accident, and it's not small. Eye candy gets ignored by a 9-year-old, and Auntie, she trusts, gets absorbed. She's not selling girls on box scores and injury reports. She's modeling that loving sports and loving critical race theory are the same identity. That being a good fan means adopting identity politics as the price of admission. Kids don't absorb ideology from a lecture. They absorb it from the auntie they already trust. That's what makes her more effective than a professor and more dangerous than a pundit screaming on cable. And give her this much credit. She's unapologetic about it. She wears that identity on her sleeve, loud and proud and no hedging. Conservative men do the exact same thing with our Christian identity. Out, loud, without apology. The founders did it too. They built a constitution shaped by biblical principles, wearing that identity on the nation sleeve from the founding document forward. Feminists are doing the identical thing right now, leaning hard into Greek mythology as their symbolic language, wearing it just as boldly. Everyone's declaring a worldview in public. The only question left is, which one is actually true and which one just dresses up prettier? This is bigger than one broadcaster. Greek mythology is a pagan religion drenched in sexual conquest that loves to dress itself up as patriarchal, Zeus on the throne, while the real reverence flows to the goddesses underneath. That's a subversive structure standing in direct opposition to a nation built on scripture, headship, order, a father who leads and takes responsibility. Holly Rowe is a small example of a large pattern, a worldview, antithetical to meritocracy, antithetical to patriarchy, showing up disguised as harmless because it's wearing auntie energy and a press credential. Christian conservative men need to see it for exactly what it is. Not a broadcaster having an opinion, a quiet discipleship campaign running through your daughter's favorite sideline reporter, one warm smile at a time. Culture isn't hiding its answer anymore. It's already told you what it worships. It named a WNBA franchise after a predator from Greek mythology, and it let that same predator name sit quietly in a sideline reporter's bio for over a decade before anyone noticed. That's not carelessness. That's confidence. They believe you're not paying attention. You need to prove them wrong. That's it, and that's all from us today on Fearless. I'll be on the Harmony Channel in 5 minutes. I've got a take about Ben Crump that's not about Ben Crump. It's about you. Meet me there in 5 minutes.
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17: 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Sarah Gonzalez. 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
18: The American people are being lied to.
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25: 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I'll call the police on you for scamming my system.
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1: Black America is in love with the lynching tree. Not the history of it, the costume of it. We see a limb, and we see Calvary. We see a rope, and we see a crown of thorns. We have trained ourselves to hang our own face on the cross and call the resemblance justice. Acts 5:30. The God of our fathers raised up Jesus, whom ye slew and hanged on a tree. Galatians 3:13. Christ hath redeemed us from the curse of the law, being made a curse for us. For it is written, cursed is every one that hangeth on a tree. That is the addiction. Not memory, idolatry. We want to be the body on the tree. We want the nails, the crown, the moral glamour of the crucified without the obedience of the crucified. We have built an entire priesthood to keep the passion play running. I've spent years ridiculing the high priest of that church. His name is Ben Crump. I enjoy it. Exposing the fraudulence is easy work. And it plays. I'm taking the easy route if I stop at Ben Crump. There is always going to be a Ben Crump. There always has been a Ben Crump. Tasia Fortune was 29 years old. They found her hanging from a tree behind a vacant house on Road of Remembrance in Jackson, Mississippi. Monday night, neighbors called it in. Coroner identified her Thursday. Autopsy still pending. Manner of death still not ruled. Before the body was cold in the public record, Ben Crump was already on X. Fight for answers. A Jackson City councilman looping in the U.S. attorney. Same soundtrack, same stage lights, same product. Walk the last 12 months in Mississippi with me. September 2025. Trey Reed, 18. Delta State, found hanging. Crump arrives. Cast doubt on the suicide ruling, independent autopsy, cameras, then January comes. Reed's family says they haven't been able to reach Ben Crump since. His girlfriend had texts from his phone the night before he threatened to hang himself. That detail sat quiet while the lynching narrative ran. Same day as Reed, Corey Zakatas, homeless white man in Vicksburg, found hanging in a tree, ruled suicide. No national attorney, no U.S. attorney letter, no industry, misinformation even tried to make him black so the product would fit. When it didn't fit, he vanished from the feed. August 2026, Tasia Fortune, Crump posting, a councilman already pushing the federal office. On the ground, detectives have interviewed a man named Terrence Anderson. He argued with her, denies involvement, arrested on an unrelated felon in possession charge, not charged in her death. Live investigation, named person of interest. The activist class is not waiting on that. They're waiting on a villain that sells. Three hangings, one lawyer, one apparatus that only activates when the inventory matches the pitch. Look at the screen. I'm showing you some statistics here from the Tuskegee Institute, spelling out America's history of lynchings from 1882 through the 1960s. The early numbers are staggering. But look at the slope. It bent towards justice. Don't read the museum brochure. Read the cliff. As America's laws tightened and America's conscience moved, the rope died. By the 1920s, lynching was already pretty uncommon. After 1919, recorded lynchings of black Americans number 447 across the rest of the data. Not 447 a year, 447 total, stretched over decades. While federal pressure and a moral consensus turned the mob from a festival into a shame. The early columns show what the brochure won't lead with. Hundreds of white men on American trees too. Cattle thieves, horse thieves, claim jumpers, frontier justice when the courthouse was 3 days' ride. Lynching was the preferred justice of the cowboy era. The rope did not check a man's skin before it tightened. America's attitude towards black Americans improved. The treatment of black Americans improved with it. The numbers tell you that. Look at them. The decline in lynchings for black people and for white people. It's not subtle. That is the part the industry cannot afford for you to learn. If the rope mostly died 2 and 3 generations ago, the permanent emergency is a lie. The lynching myth has been kept on life support for a reason. It feeds the Ben Crumps of the world. It turns every hanging death in 2025 and 2026 into cavalry before the coroner finishes the paperwork. It sandpapers the white men's names off the old ledger so the passion play has one cast. It trains black America to hear tree and reach for a press conference instead of a fact pattern. We go to extraordinary lengths to pretend we're the only people this country ever lynched. We go further, we pretend the practice never lost. We analogize ourselves to Jesus. That is not history. That is idolatry dressed up as memory. I can do 20 minutes on Crump, a client list, his press conferences, his silence when the checks clear and the cameras leave. I can do Sharpton. I can do Jesse. The room will cheer. The grift is obvious. The receipts are public. That is still the easy route. Ben Crump is not a mastermind inventing a hunger. He's a vending machine for a hunger that was already there. You cannot sell what the customer refuses to stop buying. Stop staring at the salesman. Look at the customer. 100 years ago, his name was W.E.B. Du Bois. Talented 10th, an elite class of black men anointed to manage the rest of us, diagnose our wounds, narrate our oppression, collect the moral authority that comes with never letting the wound close.
5: If Rufo isn't all familiar to you, it may be because we've talked about him before.
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8: Rufo.
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11: This week we had a big story that was stirred up a lot of conversation. Walls dropped out of his reelection bid because of this Somali scandal that we broke right here on the

0: about Somali fraud rings, how they're funding Al-Shabaab terrorists in Mogadishu.
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9: Elitist imposter pitted against Booker T. Washington, pitted against a biblical worldview that said a man is responsible before God, not permanently entitled before the state. Du Bois needed the grievance maintained, a free, competent, God-fearing black population that built, owned, and forgave would have unemployed him. James Baldwin was the Ibram Kendi and the Ta-Nehisi Coates of his era. Brilliant sentence maker, permanent wound, race as the master key that opens every lock and excuses every failure. Same product, better prose, different ISBN.

0: Then the political versions. Andrew Gillum, Barack Obama, men who rise on the poetry of black aspiration and the machinery of black grievance, and who also, in the private record, struggle with the same alternative sexual lifestyles and the same drug patterns the culture pretends are irrelevant when the brand is progressive and catastrophic, when the brand is a pastor in the wrong zip code. No different in kind from Martin Luther King Jr. on the private tapes, and James Baldwin in the essays, Public Saint, Private Appetite, Permanent Racial Sermon, Base on Its Knees at the Altar of Injury. I'm not ranking their talents. I am naming the archetype. Black America keeps regenerating the same kind of leader because Black America keeps demanding the same kind of mirror. We do not want a man who tells us to pick up a tool, keep a covenant, father a child, fear God more than we fear a headline. We want a man who tells us the system crucified us again this week. We will forgive the hustle, the hypocrisy, the silence after the settlement, as long as he never takes the victim jersey off our backs. I can blame Ben Crump. I can blame Al Sharpton. I can blame Jesse Jackson. They confirmed a mentality. They are not creating it. Their mentality is older than Crump's fraudulent law license. The mentality says my primary identity is what was done to my ancestors, not what Christ did on the cross. The mentality says if the autopsy says suicide, the autopsy is racist. If the suspect is complicated, the suspect is a distraction. If a white man hangs from the same kind of tree on the same day, he is not inventory. So he is not a story. If the ledger shows the rope dying as the country changed, ignore the cliff and keep the myth on an IV drip. We want to be victims. Say it plain. We want the moral glamour of suffering without the discipline of repentance. We want the camera on our wounds so we never inventory our choices. We want leaders who will not call that what it is, idolatry. The same idolatry that hangs our face on his tree calls the resemblance justice. The same idolatry that needs 2020 to feel like 1920 and 1920 to feel like 1880 so the collection plate never empties. There is a tree in the middle of history. God in the form of man hung on it under a Roman state with the approval of a religious establishment. God is no respecter of persons, not of cameras, not of hashtags, not of pigment of the corpse that trends. Jesus did not die so that black Americans could install themselves on the cross as a permanent racial Christ. He died so sinners, every tribe, every tongue, every hustler, every father who walked out, every activist who monetized a funeral could be made new. Victors of that sacrifice, not curators of a museum of injuries, not the only people America ever hung from a tree. Not the understudy for the Son of God. Not a people whose progress has to be denied so a lawyer can still sell panic in Jackson, Mississippi in 2026. When we replace him with ourselves, when the highest sacrament in black political life is the press conference at the latest tree, we are not resisting white supremacy. We are rejecting the only supremacy that can actually free a man. His. A healed black America is a threat to the revenue. A forgiven black America is a threat to the priesthood of grievance. A black man who fears God more than he fears being called a sellout will not need Ben Crump to explain his life to him. And he will not need to cosplay Calvary every time a body hits a limb. So yes, go ahead. Mock Ben Crump. I'll do it. I'll help you do it. The fraudulence is real. The abandonment of the Reed family state is since January. That's real. The speed of the fortune tweet before the autopsy. That's real. Zedekiah's silence is real. The sanded off white names in the ledger, real too. The life support cables on a dead practice, all real. And they run straight to his business model. But if you leave this monologue hating Ben Crump and still married to the victim identity he services, still convinced we are the only ones who ever hung from American trees, still convinced the rope never lost, still trying to wear his wounds as our brand, you learn nothing. You just switch salesmen in your head. Crump is not the problem. Our mentality is the problem. We keep hiring the same priest because we refuse to leave the temple of our wounds. The door out is not a better activist. The door out is a tree that already held a body, and it was not yours for racial branding. It was his for your freedom. Act like people who were bought at a price, not like people still trying to sell their pain to the highest bidder. That is my fire starter for Harmony, Virgil and Shamika. Welcome into the show. I want to you guys' thoughts. We'll go ladies first here. Shamika, you were the ones that pointed out to me this case with Tasia Fortune and just how Ben Crump ran out early and seems to be getting embarrassed here as the facts come in. Just your thoughts here on the Tasia Fortune case and what it says about Ben Crump.
1: Yeah, as soon as I saw this, Jason, it just kind of raised a lot of red flags for me. I just thought, okay, either somebody is, whether it was her or somebody else, is just dumb enough to try and make this look as if it's something racist with the hopes of getting off. And I just didn't believe for one second that it was actually going to be a thing. There was a young man here that hung himself about 30 years ago. It was deemed a suicide. But because it was a hanging, a lot of people just would not accept the actual truth. And so when I saw this, it just said, okay, this is something else Ben Crump is running after, and I just didn't buy into it. But I agree with what you're saying. It's because he keeps doing this because there's an appetite for it. People just need to be seen as victims. They need to be seen through what they consider their wounds or the wounds of the ancestors. And I love that you actually brought Christ into this conversation, because Christ's story is a story of redemption and responsibility. That's something that a lot of Black people are actually lacking. They don't want any responsibility. They want to continue to point the finger. It's always somebody else. It's always the white man's foot on our necks. And so there is no responsibility, but there is this great desire to just be identified through wounds that most of us haven't even received ourselves.
2: My name is Earl Starr, joins OnlyFans.
3: What is this?
4: The closest that they've all been to a box in many, many years. I know so many kids that dressed as Urkel.
2: It was a pretty common thing back in the day.
4: And back in the day? She did get pink eye because it turned out to be a Juggalo's ass dollar.
2: That it's a reality show about a bunch of gay guys who are searching for ghosts. What is happening in the Hollywood Hills, Dave?
4: Oh, no.
2: Oh, no, that's right.
4: A lot of windows.
2: A lot of windows.
4: Like I said, we were near a strip club. He just left out the part where I said we went in.
2: It's not a joke.
4: Yeah, no. It's a serious
2: problem that you might be dealing with.
4: Right, and we all have, unless it's just me.
2: Yes, he's an illegal immigrant, but he's been here for 40 years.
4: I'd rather you were an illegal that was here for 40 years than you were married to your daughter. Hashtag gays for Islam.
2: That's how we're going to start the show? That's the start of the show.
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0: My assertion that too many of us, and we could really remove color from it, but it applies in this aspect. But too many people want to put themselves on the cross, see themselves on the cross, interpret life through seeing themselves on the cross. And it's a tragedy and a mistake. And it's one of the reasons why we as black people won't leave lynching alone. The last lynching in America, the last real, it's like 60 years ago. But what was it, 4, 8 years ago, maybe 10 years ago, they passed some law in Congress outlawing lynching. Anyway, your reaction to my assertion that we've
10: yeah, I think it's spot on. One of the things that we constantly try to do, whether it's race baiters that like Crump and others who look at these opportunities as monetary exchanges, or whether it it's something historically with black liberation theology and the import of that and pushing the envelope on the rope. When we do that, what we're reaching for actually is the cross, right? And you referenced it in your monologue. We're attempting to leverage the rope as the cross, and the idea behind that is, if we can put ourselves on the cross, the person who's been most oppressed, then we can identify as innocent, because Jesus, who was on the cross, was the innocent one. And so if we can do that, we can identify as innocent. And so when that happens, it takes off the plate any motive on our part, any wrongdoing on our part. We get to really embrace the complete victimization. But you read the text of scripture that talked about the fact that the one who's put on the cross, right, is actually the one who's cursed. And there was only one innocent man who was actually cursed on the cross, and that's Jesus Christ. And we receive freedom by having that clear understanding, recognizing our sinful condition and repenting of sin, not placing ourselves or attempting to replace him on the cross through things like lynching. We've got to stop that. I think it's it doesn't service us in any kind of way. It's actually to our tremendous detriment. And I thought your monologue laid that out, that theological component out very, very well.
0: What do you think of, and obviously I kind of know what you think, so I'm lobbing you a softball, but we got to quit blaming, and I'm talking to myself, we're blaming Crump, and it's really the appetite. It's like, I can't blame Ronald McDonald. I got to blame, you want the filet of fish sandwich, just don't want it anymore. Ben Crump is just giving us what we want. And so if not Ben Crump, someone else would be like, whoa, oh, Ben Crump's not working today. I'll take that money. So it's really on us to control our appetite and how we see ourselves. And then Ben Crump becomes irrelevant.
10: Yeah, I think, again, you're right. This weekend, Jason, I had a chance to teach some young adults, and we actually walked through Matthew chapter 6. And in that it are, a bunch of different things that Jesus is teaching about the issues of the day. You know, he told the disciples and those who were listening, don't murder. And they said, but it goes further than that. Really, the seed of murder is hatred in your heart. Don't commit adultery. Well, he really said, you've heard it said, don't commit adultery. The real issue is the seed in your heart that desires to lust. If you're going to give to the poor, don't let your left hand know what your right hand is doing. Why? Because you're giving out of a desire to be seen of others and to be applauded by others. And as a result, the reward that you would have received from your heavenly Father who sees you in secret, that won't be available to you. You've received your full reward by the applause of those others who've given to you. And so when you identify the fact that it's not the base issue, Ben Crump is the icing on the cake. It really goes to what is in our hearts that desires to play this victim role. How does it benefit us? And why do we seek that, right? That's the easy way out. And the reality is, again, it's not to our benefit, it's to our detriment. It makes us weaker when we appeal to that. It doesn't make us stronger as a people.
0: Shamika, do you feel like we're making any progress in these regards? And to some, I don't want to be cynical, and I want to push you away from being cynical, because I do see so many voices out here that seem stronger and more confident that will call out the Ben Crumps of the world, laugh at the Ben Crumps. He's taken, and people like him are taken a lot less seriously than they used to be. And I think that is a sign of progress.
1: I guess there's been some progress, Jason. But I just think when you can get a room full of people to just yell, "Justin's for Nolan Wells," you know, without any type of evidence, I think it still says that we have a long way to go. You know, I think that you have hit on something very big, that it speaks of our appetite, our need for this type of thing, that if it wasn't being Crump, it would definitely be someone else. That's why Ta-Nehisi Coates was so popular. That's why people love Nicole Hannah Jones, because they love this type of rhetoric pushed to them. We can even say the same thing about hip hop. We wouldn't be able to hear these songs that denigrate women or talk about all types of degeneracy if we didn't have the appetite for it. So I think it is a lot to be said about the appetite. You know, I remember when they passed the lynching bill and everybody was so excited, as if this was going to now make lynching against the law. And it's like, lynching was already against the law. It's called murder, you know? And I think that as a people, we love symbolic gestures that lack substance. And until we get past that, we're going to continue seeing what we see. And I don't think that that is going to lend a great deal to the progress that we need to make. While I've seen some people, I just think that there are still too many with an appetite that will bring forth the Ben Crump.
0: Virgil, if you could close us out with a brief prayer specifically about our appetites and our desire to make ourselves idols, appreciate it, and then we'll see you guys tomorrow.
10: Yeah, we'll do, man. Father, we just come before you and present to you our illness, our sickness, in that we have a natural tendency to lean into victimhood as a people. And my prayer would be that you would just eradicate that you would take that out of us, that you would turn our hearts more toward your Son, Jesus Christ, recognizing he was the only innocent one who made the choice to place himself on a cross and die on our behalf. My prayer would be that we would, that you, by your Spirit, would draw our hearts toward that direction and help us to take those things that cloud our judgment, that cloud our mind, clear those away so that we can see clearly the beauty of the cross and the opportunity for eternal life through your Son. It's through Christ that I pray. Amen.
0: Amen. Thank you guys for participating. We'll see you tomorrow on Harmony.
11: If it comes down to it, I'm not going to avoid telling the truth.
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31: 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Welcome back to Sarah Gonzalez Unfiltered. You know the drill. I am Sarah Gonzalez. 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
12: 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So it just is so crazy. Rob Schneider, the former actor, I don't know, Rob Schneider, really just, I guess, rolled over, yawned, got out of bed this morning and decided he was going to pick a fight with me, Sarah Gonzalez, about Islam being in Texas, about the Islamic takeover of Texas. And what's so curious about that, what's so peculiar about that, is that as longtime viewers know, I have been trying to lead the fight and sound the alarm against the Islamic takeover of our country, but particularly here in the state of Texas. Like, it's we have been talking about this for a while. Welcome to the conversation. It's actually, I live here. I was born and raised here. It's happening all around me in my backyard. So I've always tried to lead the charge fighting this good fight. By the way, you can just go back, go check my ex account. I've got the receipts. I've got a playlist on my second channel, which you can find at Sarah Gonzalez TX, where we've got at least 38 videos about this. And we only started that channel earlier this year. So I think it's safe to say I've been paying very close attention to what's been happening with Islam here in America and the state of Texas. And I've also been paying attention to those in government who are allowing it to happen. But this is apparently a new topic to some people who might have just stumbled across it, like Rob Schneider. I guess he learned about the Islamic conquest of Texas like 5 minutes ago. And yesterday, he wrongfully posted, directing all of his anger, all of his rage about the Islamic conquest, directed his ire to Attorney General Ken Paxton. Now, those of you who live in the state and those of you who know anything about the state know that, like, if you wanna slam a government official here in the state of Texas for not doing anything about the Islamic conquest, it's not Ken Paxton that you would slam. But be that as it may, I don't know if he's getting paid by someone. I don't know if, like, we'll get into who he may be being paid by. But something is weird. Something is going on with Rob Schneider, who lives in Arizona, really has not entered the realm of Texas politics, and now all of a sudden can't stop tweeting about what is happening here in my state, even though he has no idea what he's talking about. So he said, "Dear Texas, don't you wish your Attorney General Ken Paxton had that same fire in his belly to stop the Islamic conquest of your great state of Texas? Why doesn't he have any passion for protecting Texas Christians?" Makes you go, hmm. Now this was, he was raging out on X. This was after, by the way, he had created these AI pictures of, like, Patrick Abbott and Paxton all in, you know, Islamic garb. And he's like, oh, they're all in on the Islamic invade. Like, he had been tweeting about it incessantly. And I had tried to ignore it. But by, like, the fifth tweet in a row, having completely wrong information on Ken Paxton, I said, respectfully, Rob, you're incredibly misinformed on this. Someone is lying to you. Stop attacking conservative candidates in our state. I was giving him an out. Like, someone is giving you bad information, right? I didn't until today believe Rob Schneider to be, I don't know. I didn't think that he had bad faith. I thought maybe he had just been misinformed by someone who maybe did have bad faith. And so I said, I'm trying to be respectful here. I know him. I've had coffee with him. So I wasn't trying to, like, beef with him, but I also wasn't going to sit back and let someone who does not even live here, like, you don't even go here, and you're going to share false information that potentially could disenfranchise Texan voters before a general election that we need to win. That's offensive. So I thought it was the end of it until I shared a post. I believe I posted it late last night, which, again, as someone who has been following the Islamification of Texas for a very long time, I always try to amplify stories that are so shocking. It's like, okay, guys, what are we doing here? So here was the story. It says, breaking, a Texas court swore a witness in the name of Allah. And so it has the transcript. Are you a Muslim? I am. Raise your right hand. In the name of Allah, the all merciful, You do solemnly swear the testimony you shall give in the matter before this court shall be the truth, the whole truth, and nothing but the truth. And that witness says, yes, sir, on the name of Allah, the all-merciful. I mean, unless you're an unbeliever, and then off with your head. Other than that, right? So I obviously shared this post with my own personal preference of explicit language just to grasp, you know, I wanted people to grasp the craziness of the situation. And then all of a sudden, Rob Schneider started sniping at me in the comments. He reposted me and said, I thought you said I was uninformed, Sarah, as if I ever said he was wrong about the Islamic conquest of Texas. So I told him, you are uninformed about Paxton. He is our only conservative fighter. I mean, when you guys, when you are looking at the landscape of Texas, there are some state officials, there are some people in the Texas legislature who are fighters. And I would love, if I had the time, I would give all of them credit. But the point is, if you are talking about elected state officials who operate on, in their own capacity, you have Abbott, Patrick, and Paxton. He is the fighter. Okay. He has been the fighter. He is the one who sued Joe Biden a record amount of times. He's been doing this for a long time. Okay. So I don't know what game Rob Schneider thinks that he's playing. Like, I thought you said I was uninformed, Sarah. You are about Ken Paxton. I never said the Muslim takeover isn't happening. In fact, I've been fighting it in my state for years before you were even aware it was taking place. Going after Paxton for it is stupid. That's what I said, Rob. So I thought that would be the end of it. Like, you don't need to come at me. I do know what I'm talking about when it comes to Texas politics. And I just thought, case closed. Maybe he was a misunderstanding what I was saying. And I felt like I cleared it all up. Like, I felt like I gave Rob Schneider clarity, but apparently I did not, because this guy, it's very weird. I feel like he's going through something. He is still like rage tweeting that I said that he was uninformed. And I tried to be respectful about it at first, but he just would not let it go. So now, I, Sarah Gonzalez, born and raised in the state of Texas, have been involved in Texas politics for a very, very long time. Now I am told by dude from Arizona that I am either uninformed or just a sycophant. Of course, he said uninformed of just a sycophant. I think he meant or. So now I'm a sycophant or uninformed about my own state that I was born and raised in. And then, of course, he tried to debate me on this. Name one thing, Sarah, one thing that Ken Paxton has done. Again, I'm trying to be respectful here. I thought I would do him a favor. And instead of just naming one thing, I said, I'll name more than one, Rob. For starters, Paxton has opened an investigation into the operation of Sharia courts in Texas, but it doesn't stop there. He also filed a lawsuit against Muslim Brotherhood and CARE, which they are in the middle of. The case is pending in court right now. All of these cases are pending. They're all pending. Okay? He's also suing the leaders of Epic City to stop them from building the Islamic enclave. And that case is also pending, Rob. Okay. By the way, I added in for added bonus, he's investigating a bunch of businesses suspected of H-1B fraud. Since we mentioned H-1B fraud, I'd just like to take this time to give a shout out to my friends in the WhatsApp chats. So I said, aim your fire at, you know, you want to talk about Governor Abbott or Lieutenant Governor Dan Patrick, fine. But Paxton is doing quite literally everything he can within the scope of his job. Knock it off. Signed, a born and raised Texan. I feel like I'm being like very like case closed. You asked me to name one thing. I named like four. So you're welcome, I guess. You wanted to know what he was doing. I told you what he was doing, that like he's doing literally his job and everything that his job empowers him to do. I don't know what else there could be said there. I'm glad I could bring some education to people who might not know the inner workings of what's going on. But no, you have this carrot.
2: A carrot rated PG-13.
12: Carrot cares more about winning a spar on X than he does about being correct, because he just would not let this go, like take the L and move on. He didn't do that. He decided to move the goalposts. So I said, you want to know what he's done? His job is to sue. Let me give you all of these lawsuits. He says, what become of those lawsuits, Sarah. I'll wait. Okay. So now we're changing the goalposts. You told me to name you one thing. I named you many more. And now you're asking what's become of those lawsuits. He's suing them, which is his job. They are literally in the middle of these lawsuits right now. Lawsuits, by the way, Rob, are at the mercy of the court's timing. What would you like for him to do? Bribe the judges? Stop moving the goalposts. That is weak. But in all seriousness, I'm like, yes, his job is to sue. He is suing. He's waiting. The cases are he is waiting. He is at the mercy of the courts. What else would you like for him to do? Is he supposed to like go undercover and like pretend to be a judge and speed things up? There's nothing else for him to do. He is fighting the only battle that he can fight, that he can do on his own. Now, if you want to argue he needs reinforcements, right there with you, buddy. Okay. But this level of disenfranchisement of Texas voters is so out of left field and odd. And by the way, if you thought that I was just trashing him for the sake of it, I'm not. I actually asked, I had many people asking me, can you bring Rob on your show and you guys can talk this out? Maybe you could inform him of what he's missing, because here in the state of Texas, we don't appreciate people trashing one of our only conservative fighters. So I asked him, we reached out to him. I told you, I've had coffee with the guy. I have his phone number. I asked my producer, can you please reach out to him and see if we can just like talk this through? He said, absolutely not, which is a strange position to hold if you really know your stuff about the state of Texas. So here we are. I'm left to just address it on my show without Rob here to have this back and forth with me. I wanted to have a respectful dialogue, a respectful conversation, but it just appears that he's unwilling to have that. Now, what really isn't making sense to me, it's not tracking to me, why would you go after Ken Paxton for the Islamification of Texas? Why would you do that as a conservative? Unless, I don't know, maybe you want that to happen. Maybe you want them to win. Like, I don't know. Because when I start looking at it and I really start seeing the landscape here, Rob, I'm wondering who has done more to encourage the Islamification of America? The Attorney General of Texas, who is actively fighting to end any mention of Sharia in our state, to end the Islamic enclave that they're trying to build, to end all of this. He is doing everything he can to fight Islam in our state. Or, Rob, some actor who brown-faced himself as an Arab to paint Muslims as being endearing characters. I wish that I was making this up.
1: Welcome to Hezbollah customer service. All lines are busy now. Your call will be received in minutes.
3: Come on with this.
4: Okay. What do you want? Huh?
3: I want Mukun Tukun, restaurant chain.
4: No.
3: But if I tell, you no have chain anyway.
4: Bizu, so you not give any incentive?
3: Oh, okay. I want 50% Mukun Tukun chain. 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
4: No.
3: 25%?
4: No.
3: I want yogurt shop attached to store, like food court.
4: Okay.
3: I get profits from store?
4: No.
3: Some profits?
4: No.
3: I get free yogurt when I come to store?
4: Okay, within a reason.
3: And I want some of your wives.
12: Aw, Hezbollah, it's so funny. It's like really funny. It's super funny and cute in Hollywood movies. Now, you could just say, well, that's just a movie. It's obviously a fictional movie. It's just meant for entertainment. You can't take it seriously. I don't know, because he even admits he wants them to be endearing in his interviews.
5: Most recent Sandler film, Don't Mess with the Zohan, Schneider is barely recognizable. His Palestinian cab driver discovers his deadly enemy, a former Israeli commando turned hairdresser named Zohan, is also in New York City, and he vows revenge.
6: I think you're Adam Sandler's good luck charm.
7: Oh, that's very kind of you. Thank you.
6: How does it work when he comes up with a script? Does he say to you, I've got this idea for you? Do you create the character, or is it there?
7: Well, they wrote this for me in mind, which is the biggest compliment of my career, is Rob Smigel and Adam wanted me to do this and thought of me. I was flattered as it was. I was like, I knew the responsibility of it. Yeah. So I really worked on it. And we got the really good look, and I worked with a Palestinian doctor. Dr. Salome worked with me to get the accent right. I had no responsibility to bring a dignity and humanity to this guy, and they trusted me to do that.
12: Oh, I mean, he really, really, really had a responsibility to bring out the dignity and humanity of Muslims, Palestinians. He wants them to look warm and inviting. And like, why wouldn't you just want to bring them in droves into your country and into your state? Because they're just harmless. It's all about the dignity and humanity of the Muslim. Right. I guess that's why they thought of you and handpicked you for this role, Rob. So, I mean, I don't know. When I'm looking at who really is kind of being cutesy and turning a blind eye to Islam, I don't think that you have any place to throw any sort of shade at Ken Paxton. Now, it also kind of makes sense that he's all for this too, because he apparently likes to, as many Muslims do, goats in his movies.
0: Bertie, I parked the tractor right here. Now it's gone.
8: Is that your goat?
0: Yeah, that's Nelly.
8: She's in heat, huh?
0: Yeah.
8: I'm gonna check out something over here.
12: I mean, look at that. That is clearly the signs have been there for a while. We've just missed them. He has a lot in common.
9: Come on, find
12: he has a lot in common with Muslims. Maybe he's one undercover. I don't know. He's making all these movies, making Muslims look like lovable characters. They're just so funny. Hezbollah's just, it's hilarious. We need to make sure to show the dignity and humanity of Palestinians. Why not bring them here? They can become cab drivers too. All for a quick buck, right? All for the millions of dollars that Rob Schneider raked in. And it just makes you go, doesn't it? Because, listen, if the choice is between Ken Paxton and, by the way, this clown, when it comes to the Islamification of Texas, Ken Paxton is picked 10 out of 10 times.
10: Hi, I'm Texas Senator John Cornyn. I want to take a moment to say Eid Mubarak to our Muslim friends observing Ramadan. Thanks to my friends at Islamic Relief USA for all their humanitarian work. And as the world returns to normal, I hope those of you watching this video are able to safely gather with friends and loved ones during this special time.
12: Like, hello? Where are the rage tweets about John Cornyn? Where are the rage tweets about this rhino piece of shit?
11: Rhino piece of shit.
12: I don't know. Curiously, not there. Now, obviously, John Cornyn's time is almost up in the Senate. I don't know when he's I don't know when he, I mean he's old, but I don't know when he's going to die. I'm not speculating on that. His time is almost up in the Senate. So, what's the alternative here, Rob? What's the alternative? You have Ken Paxton, who is facing. Like, it's going to be a tough race in the sense that we all need to turn out. Democrats are very fired up. And do you know who they're fired up for? They're fired up for Ken Paxton's opponent who actively simps for Sharia.
13: I know personally that I've learned as much about my faith from Salman's tradition, from the Islamic mystics, from poets like Rumi, as much as I have from Christian authors and Christian writers.
12: But why would you be trying to disenfranchise Texas voters in an election where there is very clearly a candidate who simps for Islam, and it's the guy who's running against Ken Paxton? So either Rob Schneider is a talafrico, or he's bought and paid for by, I don't know, the Roves, the Bushes. I don't understand. There's no other reasonable explanation for this. So someone go to James Talarico's website and buy Rob Schneider a Talafrico shirt. I guess he can consider himself one at this point, but I would just encourage him in the future not to come after Sarah Gonzalez, born and raised in Texas, about Texas politics. Thank you. Make sure that you're subscribed. Hit the bell. It'll
30: notify you, or at least it's supposed to. I don't know what kind of crazy funny business is going on at YouTube. Make sure you comment. It'll help us in the algorithm, which we all know. As I just mentioned, I don't know the funny business that's going on. It's stacked against us. So make sure you do that. Again, make sure you go over to the second channel as well, at Sarah Gonzalez TX. Subscribe there as well. We are releasing exclusive investigations just on that channel. You're not going to want to miss it. We'll be right back.

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4: Well,
5: longtime viewers will know that I am always seeking justice here on Sarah Gonzalez Unfiltered, and there is a big injustice unfolding that we need to address. And it involves someone who I just love dearly. He's one of my favorite people ever. And that man is Tony Romo. Free Tony Romo, okay? He is, of course, the former Dallas Cowboys quarterback who was recently busted. Sadly, Tony, come on, man. He was busted for allegedly, I don't know yet, OWI, which is, I think, operating a vehicle while intoxicated, so driving while intoxicated, back on July 23rd in Wisconsin. And they, since it happened several days ago, but like they just released the body cam footage, and it produced like one of the best body cam movies. This might be my favorite body cam footage ever. And you guys who know me know I'm into true crime, so I'm watching body cam footage all the time. This, I think, wins the award.
6: Where are you coming from?
7: The golf course. And I'm going to meet grandma and grandpa.
6: How many drinks have you had?
7: Zero.
6: You're coming from a golf course?
7: I played in a golf tournament in Wisconsin State after.
6: Okay.
7: Yes,
6: you're denying to step out of the vehicle.
7: No.
6: Pending fields.
7: I'm just going to call my lawyer.
6: Okay, step out of the vehicle.
7: I'm going to call my
6: lawyer. Nope, step out of the vehicle.
7: I'm not allowed to.
6: Step out of the vehicle.
7: So you're going to take me through.
6: Failed sobriety test.
7: I'm still allowed to call my lawyer, right?
6: You're not.
7: I'm not allowed
6: to. Nope, step out of the vehicle.
8: 60, the subject is ready to step out of the vehicle.
5: Now, I would love to, I'm going to ask an attorney this actually. I would love to know, like, you can't call your lawyer and like have your lawyer on the phone when you do that. I don't know. It seems like if you could get him on the phone in a timely manner and just have him like listening in, it seems like you should be allowed to just like have someone listen. It would be the same as like if I want to record because I'm worried about my police interaction. So obviously I'm not an attorney, but that seems a little unfair is all I'm saying. I get it. If he's not answering, let me text him and see. I get it. But like, if you got him on speed dial, you call him up, he answers right away. And you're just like, hey, I need you to listen to this. That seems a little excessive, ma'am. You're kind of making my case for maybe women don't have the capacity to be police officers. So anyway, obviously she wasn't taking no shit and they took him for a field sobriety test, but they were on a bridge, I believe. And so she said, "Wait, this is not a good place to do the field sobriety test. We got to go somewhere else." And so once they got to where they were going for the field sobriety test, he is Tony Romo. And he was like, you know what? I'm warming up for this.
6: Go ahead, dude.
8: Come on, eh?
5: Get it, Tony. Go ahead. Yup.
6: When you turn, keep the front lead foot on the line and turn by taking a series of small steps with the other foot.
8: Yep.
6: I'm going to demonstrate with three. Yes. You will do nine, okay?
5: Like, Tony.
8: Sounds good.
6: Okay.
8: Just sitting in there.
5: I get it.
6: One.
5: That he's out of shape.
6: Two.
5: You know, he's not in the league anymore.
6: Submit to a PBT.
5: It's just walking, Tony. I don't think you needed the whole... I don't think you needed the stretch. I thought, you know what? The stretches might have been overkill.
6: Determine the results of my
8: test. We're not doing that.
6: Okay.
8: I've heard from all the lawyers. Don't ever do that.
6: Okay.
8: So,
6: all right.
8: Not going to do that.
5: True.
6: All right, sir.
8: Did I pass this test?
6: You turn around?
8: No, I didn't. Huh?
5: It's like, well, think and know what that means. So he wins MVP of, you know what? He wins the Super Bowl of field sobriety tests. It would have been better if it was a real Super Bowl, but he didn't have the talent around him to help him. He couldn't carry the entire team. Steven, you must agree.
9: All I know is Dez caught that ball. So
5: Dez caught it.
9: They stole his chance. This is probably all tied to that. They're stealing it again.
5: You're right. You're right.
9: He's in Wisconsin, right?
5: Yeah.
9: Or was that game?
5: Mm-hmm. Yep. You're right. It's all making sense now.
9: Now what? There's a conspiracy coming out that he caught the ball and they got to get in front of it by arresting him and taking him out.
5: That just got really dark really fast. Taking him out. They're going to kill him?
9: Well, I don't know. We never know what happens in prison, so.
5: Oh, my gosh. I hope they don't. I love him. Genuinely, Steven knows this. We have an autographed picture of Tony Romo. He's, like, my very favorite. And I was always like, Dez is not better. Mm-mm. Nope, he's not. And I feel like so far, I've been pretty vindicated on that. Anywho, back to the sobriety test, because we don't need to talk sports the whole time, but this is just in this whole exchange. There's a moment that people have been clipping of Tony Romo having some PTSD with being asked if he had any head injuries.
6: Any head injuries?
8: Excuse me?
6: Any head injuries recently? Any concussions?
8: Well, over the years, like, yes, but not recently. No,
5: how far back do you want to go, ma'am? How far back? I think, Steven, do you think that he was offended that she didn't know who he was?
9: Maybe. I don't know. I was just thinking, I wonder if he laughs about it. Like, I don't know if he's like, is this a real question because you know who I am or what? I don't know.
5: I think that he's like, you really don't know who I am? Like, ma'am. Yes, there have been several head injuries. And so obviously it's a human moment, right? And the internet did its thing with that moment. Watch.
6: Side.
8: Okay.
6: Any head injuries?
8: Excuse me?
6: Any head injuries recently? Any concussions?
5: PTSD.
8: Well.
5: Oh, boy. Oh, man. Yep. Yep. Oh, man. He's going to need to set an appointment with his therapist after being asked this question, because it all started coming back. And do you know what? I have PTSD from watching it also, because I miss him.

0: says none of them were drank. So I'm just saying, I want an investigation. I want a full investigation into this police department. And I want to know, I want to see it on body cam footage. I want to see what those looked like. Were they open or were they closed? Because Tony Romo's my guy, and he says that they were closed.
1: Yeah, I'm saying if they've got them, if they're closed, that's you can drive with alcohol that's closed in your car, right?
0: Yeah, but it's supposed to be like in the back.
1: Like you can't put it like in your driver's seat?
0: No.
1: Oops.
0: I don't think so. Well, now that I'm thinking about it, maybe you can.
1: Like if you have a 12-pack that's just like can you not have that sitting next to you?
0: No, you're right.
1: I don't know.
0: Right.
1: I mean.
0: Well, what if they had been opened, but they were like the seal was broken.
1: That I can understand. Closed. Yeah, but he's saying, well, I don't know. I mean.
0: We need to hear more information.
1: Yeah.
0: I need both sides. Because now my guy Tony is facing a $267 fine for the alleged possess open intoxicants in MV driver.
1: I think he'll be able to afford it.
0: Okay, but still, I don't want that for him. I don't want that on his record. Now, what I very much take offense to is that Google has now made him the poster boy for drunk driving because we searched that term OWI, operating while intoxicated, on Google. And Tony Romo's face just shows up. That's not even fair.
1: Is that even the mugshot or like is that just a...
0: I don't know. Is it?
1: It is. Okay.
0: Oh, it is the mugshot. I can't. It's hard for me to see on this. No, I feel like his hair was different. So I just don't think that's fair. I think that they're being very unfair to Tony Romo. I'm not saying celebrities should get a pass. Okay. If he really did it. Whatever, but I just want to know, I'm waiting on the blood test to come back. Because as you guys heard, he denied a breathalyzer. And if you deny a breathalyzer, which every attorney that I've ever talked to, I mean, I went to school for criminology and all of my professors were like, you guys are college kids, listen up. If you ever get pulled over and they're suspected drunk driving, do not ever, ever give them the breathalyzer test. Do not submit to that. Make them take your blood later on. It doesn't even matter if you don't think you're drunk or if you like, just don't do that. It's too risky. Just don't do it. So he did. He was telling the truth there. But because he denied the breathalyzer, they have a warrant. They got a warrant to take a blood test. And I just want to know. I want to know what the blood alcohol level is. But I will say this. The poster on our wall is staying up, Stephen. Staying up.
1: Okay.
0: Now, I expect that this is the only issue that he will have because if this becomes a habit,
1: it's staying up for now.
0: We're gonna have to take it down. But for now, he is still.
1: If his announcing gets progressively worse.
0: Yeah. If that can't happen, but for now, we still love you, Tony. We'll be right back.
2: Hillary Rodham Clinton just published an op-ed focused on yours truly.
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1: Really? 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
4: But she is the one from all of the pointing memes. She saw that her opponent was getting very mad that she was just pointing, so she just did it more. But more importantly than that, she's super based, and she has been more and more vocal about her conservative opinions and actually, like, specifically standing up for keeping men out of women's sports. And she's not being shy about it, despite the media, just as you can imagine, they're used to dealing with, you know, Angel Reese. So, like, the media is not used to this coming from athletes, especially women athletes. And she's like, I don't care. I'm going to say what I think.
6: And you talk about wanting to protect young girls who shouldn't have to go against biological men. Just can you expand your viewpoint on that?
7: I mean, I think I said what I said. I think it's kind of common sense. And I think I'll always believe in that. I think it's really important to protect children. And that's little girls who are also involved in that category. And so I stand on what I said. And I always believe that.
4: Now, as you can imagine, she's received it's like the usual treatment from the usual suspects. As Sophie Cunningham is unafraid to be blatantly transphobic. And I don't want to dwell on the negative too much here, because she also is getting a ton of love and support for her stance too. So much so that people are showing up to games. Showing up to her games with signs. Thank you for speaking up for girls on behalf of moms everywhere. Thank you. And I think that's very respectful and appropriate, right? I'm not going to go. I'm not going to try to instigate. I just want to hold up the sign because I want Sophie Cunningham to see that I look up to her and I appreciate her standing up for me. But you can't do that. You're not allowed to hold a sign and not instigate. For the left. That said, that is too much for the liberal brain to comprehend. And that's where the villain of the story enters, Celeste Keaton. Now, she looks exactly as you would expect. And she is the co-owner of the Seattle Storm, which I've been assured is an actual WNBA. It is. We looked into it. But Celeste couldn't handle these signs. And Celeste, as a grown woman, went up to these girls to antagonize them.
5: Well, we were just sitting there with our signs that said, like, we love Sophie. Like, thank you, Sophie, for speaking up. And so we were holding on, just watching the game. Again, like, we were being super great. We hadn't said anything to anyone else. We were being super respectful. We were just holding our signs and cheering for both teams. Mm-hmm. And this lady, older lady, comes up to us. And she comes up to us. And at first, I think she's going to be nice. And then she asks, like, what are you guys doing? Something like
8: that.
5: And then it was like, Jesus loves everyone. That's what she told us. And I was like, oh, I know. Like, I'm religious, like, I know, like, I know.
8: Nice.
5: Yeah, and she's like, oh, I hope Jesus can forgive you for what sin you've done, and, like, something like that. And then she told us that we were effing insane. And,
8: she went effing insane.
5: Yeah.
8: She's like, you better stop this.
5: And stop pulling this, yeah.
8: And
5: for you guys, I hope God can save you. This.
8: Yeah.
4: Grown-ass woman. Steven, show us again what she looks. Yeah. Grown-ass woman.
9: You put the she in quotation, you know, maybe.
4: That's fair. Shim, she, allegedly cursed out 16-year-old girls. Like, she couldn't handle it. She couldn't handle words on a sign. And she cursed out 16-year-old girls. That is the state of the libtarded mind. So the good news is, I said there was good news, she has been suspended after the incident with Sophie Cunningham fans, and she was suspended. She's banned from 5 home games after confronting them. Now, sadly, she wasn't even the only one that was antagonizing these poor girls. There were some other fans. Leave it to Seattle Storm fans, I guess. Like, you are in the shithole that is Seattle. I guess you should expect it. That there were other fans who joined in on harassing 16-year-old girls for, I don't know, appreciating a basketball player for standing up for women's rights.
10: You leave my daughter alone. Go. Go. Go. Go. Go. She's a minor.
4: And doesn't that guy look exactly how you would expect? Doesn't he look? He's got the gangly arms. Okay, the company he keeps is that tracks as well. I'll let you decide what I mean by that. I look at that like, okay, low T guy. You're super tough attacking 16-year-old girls who were minding their own business. That is super tough of you, dude. Wow, really impressive. But it does also make sense that those are the types of men, alleged he, that you would see attending WNBA games. So good for these girls. Good for Sophie Cunningham. By the way, I did see that Sophie Cunningham had posted on X that she was getting in touch with these girls and sending them, like, gifts. So they win in the end with the libtarded mind. And good for them. We'll be right back.
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14: It's very dangerous what's happening in this country with the rise of communism, and you have an entire generation of young adults that seem to embrace it and seem to embrace all of the crazy radical, you know, abolish prisons, let the criminals into the streets, bring in illegals. This is all very dangerous. And so now I get it. Every time I say something that seems to be general, whether it's about teachers, that's the biggest one, or it's about Gen Z or whatever, people are like, well, they're not all crazy. There are some rational Gen Z kids. There are some rational teachers. Teachers are the ones that I get it all the time. I'm like, get your kids out of public schools. And they're like, but there are some nice ones. Okay, I get it. I realize that there are some good ones, including Nick Shirley, who, shout out to him. He's out there exposing all sorts of fraud. But also, there are really, really dangerous ones out there with some really dangerous rhetoric. And he put out a new video talking to some of these young adults. As I'm watching these videos and as you watch it, I want you to think to yourself, are these going to be the next CEOs of companies? Are these going to be the next, like, these are going to be the people running this country someday? And that's what gets very, very scary to me. Here is a girl who wants to get rid of prisons.
15: I think I'm pretty pro-communism. I'm pro making things accessible. I'm pretty pro getting rid of prisons.
16: How can you like to get rid of prisons?
15: Well, like, the system of criminality is a very strange way to interact with, like, I guess humanity in general, and like things that as a species we're not interested in, like, perpetuating. I think it's kind of backwards. And so I'm not certain what prisons are actually doing for our society. And so,
16: would you like to have criminals out in the open?
15: Well, do I want criminals out in the open? Sure, I'm fine with that, because the idea of a criminal is, like, a little bit funny to me.
16: Let's just say somebody who has raped a woman.
15: Totally.
16: Would you like them to be out in the street?
15: I think my answer is yes, even though that's a challenging answer to say.
16: So if you got raped, would you like your rapist to be out in the street?
15: Well, like, let me finish, because I have been raped, and they are out in the street. And I'm not sure, like, them going to jail is a solution to, like, whatever's going on inside their heart, or even my own heart, that, like, contributed to that experience that I'm having. And I don't want more people to get raped, but I don't know for certain that going into a jail in the United States is going to shift anything inside of their, like, operating system so that they'll make a different choice again.
16: Wow, well, thank you guys so much for your time. And
14: so, newsflash to this not-so-bright chick who probably has a ton of student debt to come out mind-bogglingly retarded and on multiple SSRIs. The prison, while I understand the rehabilitation perspective, the important takeaway from prison for
4: is that it protects everyone else in free society from being by that rapist. Like that's like the main point of all of that, is that while they are locked away in prison, they may or may not get rehabilitated, but they definitely will not be young, unsuspecting women who are innocent. Now, I do realize I've never been to prison. I do realize there's like don't drop the soap is a thing for a reason. So I'm not saying there's no going on there. I'm just saying the point is that you're protecting society from these criminals. That's the entire, like, that's the takeaway here. Now,
9: probably not a bad idea to take the and put it into an area that you can't get out of.
4: Right.
9: If you're not going to get rid of it, like, okay, well, we'll just put them in the barred area where they can't come out and do it to the other people.
4: That's what I'm saying. Like, it seems pretty obvious that that's the point. So these people are going to be CEOs, I guess, someday, or I don't know who else it's going to be. Are we going to be working till we're like 95 years old because nobody else can actually come in and run companies and like run businesses and do really important shit because they're like her? I don't know. But I saw another video of this young man who, again, I use that term loosely, man, who went on with Caleb Hammer, who does this financial podcast. And watching Caleb Hammer has become very interesting because I feel like I'm watching Caleb Hammer in real time become a conservative, because he never used to comment on politics or anything like that. And now I think he's starting to see, like, he's dealing with all of these leftist degenerates, and it's starting to open his eyes. And so he had this young guy on who was actively bragging on camera about committing fraud. And he said that he's just embracing homelessness and what he calls bum maxing.
17: Bum maxing, what are you doing?
18: So getting money from the government. It's been like
17: No, but you have a job that doesn't make sense. How are you getting money from the government?
18: I lie.
17: You're saying that on camera. Okay, what have you lied about? What are you getting, Rico? Well,
18: so, like, the government, I got fired from my last job, unfortunately.
17: I'm confused. Okay. What? Okay, because you're... Okay, he was fired from his last job a few months ago, but you're currently at the job where you're making $3,000 a month, right?
18: Basically, yeah.
17: What are you getting from the government?
18: Food stamps.
17: Why? Why possibly?
18: Poppy has to make some carne asada tacos once in a while, okay? I don't know what you're eating.
17: Why was going out to eat 30% of your spending then?
18: Why? I have no idea. I just like to go out.
17: What the fuck? How much are you getting in food stamps?
18: $300 a month.
17: I'm gonna absolutely... How? This country's... We're almost at 250? We're not gonna make it another 250.
18: Well, it's better than your like psycho military veterans.
17: Being told you're being... You have tried to get the hot meals that are delivered to homeless people.
18: I do. Yeah, I do.
17: What?
18: Yeah, because I'm hungry, okay?
17: You already have food stamps!
18: You go out to eat for
17: 30% of your spending!
4: Who's gonna run the companies, Steven?
9: Why do I have to answer this? I don't know. Honestly, if it's that generation, and if it's the majority of them, then the next generation that comes up is probably gonna be the exact opposite.
4: Yeah, it's gonna be our kids.
9: Yeah.
4: Our kids are
9: probably
4: just
9: what will happen is you'll have 40-year-olds running them instead of, 60-year-old reverse hippie things. Whatever you want to call that.
4: And I mean, just factor in, like, are these people going to procreate? I hope not. Then they're just
9: certainly
4: gonna
9: don't. They certainly
4: more.
9: Don't. They seem like they don't want to do that. And if they do, they seem to just get rid of it. So,
4: well, I mean, that's true. But if they do, they're just going to steal more and find more ways to take our taxpayer money. So Caleb Hammer is over here uncovering all of this. And he's like, this is my money that you guys are taking from, and you're just openly admitting you're like completely mismanaging it and taking it fraudulently, and it just becomes too much to bear. So I get it. There are some Gen Zers, Zoomers who are great, but not enough of them, because most of them act like that, and most of them act like the chick on the bench who was like, "Yeah, I would love my." To go free and just be out in society preying on more people. That is what we're dealing with. And you know what, Steven? It does give me an idea that we really should just be training our boys now to just like totally bypass that generation, and it'll put them way ahead. Now, these people
9: are screwed. That's exactly what we're doing.
4: Yeah, these people are screwed. But our boys are going to be like, sorry, going straight to the top because they had to skip all of you weirdos and losers. It's a really sad state of affairs. We'll be right back. Stop spending money on these schools, higher education. It's not working. We need a fix.
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22: presents Abdul versus Whitney Houston. Now, this is a video of Abdul El-Sayed dancing to Whitney Houston, but they told us we couldn't use the actual music or we would get demonetized on YouTube. So to fill in the gaps, I present to you the vocal stylings of Dave Landau.
23: I want to dance with somebody. I want to feel the heat with somebody. I want to dance with somebody. I'm going to do some coke and take a long bath.
22: Oh, I don't. Isn't that? That's, I think, the remix.
23: Yeah, that's okay. I'm pretty sure that happened.
22: Yeah, no, it definitely happened, Dave.
23: It was like the longest bath ever.
22: Yes, it was a long bath.
23: It's called permanent bath.
22: Permanent bath. You're very clean, though, by the end of it. I will say
23: yes,
22: that.
23: Yes, you are.
22: Now,
23: yes.
22: That was a terrible moment, obviously. Awful, awful thing, but not quite as bad as him dancing. I would say that was worse than her death.
23: No, that was so gay, he's going to have to throw himself off a roof due to his Islam culture. So that's just, it's I don't make the rules.
22: No, you don't. That's not your...
23: I'm afraid that's their department.
22: That's universal law, pretty sure. Now, I just feel like, you know, I get this stuff pitched to me from time to time. Hey, everyone's doing this on TikTok. You should do it. And you have to have the judgment as a human being to know, to be able to say absolutely not to that request. Like, if you want to be a senator, you have to have the judgment to say, no, I will not dance like a moron to Whitney Houston on the internet.
1: Yes, you should. Well, it should at least show that in the future you can make the right decisions.
22: Mm-hmm. Right.
1: And immediately you're making the wrong ones.
22: Right.
1: I understand maybe the ICE thing mm-hmm. for the ALS.
22: Yes.
1: But,
22: right, for a really good cause.
1: Right. But not this.
22: No.